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11: I definitely do not believe that AI should be treated as any kind of an oracle or a spiritual authority, or it doesn't substitute human people.
12: From Interfaith Alliance, this is The State of Belief, where religion and democracy meet. I'm Interfaith Alliance President Reverend Paul Brandeis Rauschenbusch in Massachusetts.
11: And, you know, I think that most Americans think that, too. You know, there's a Pew Research stat that says 73% of Americans believe that AI should play zero role in advising people about their faith in God.
12: Everyone has an opinion on the explosion in artificial intelligence in almost every aspect of modern life, but a lot fewer of us have real expertise. 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And make sure you listen until the end of the show, because you'll hear Cheryl's ultimate do's and don'ts around AI. We need voices like Cheryl's to be heard now more than ever. 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Before we get to this great conversation, I want to plug a new training that we are unveiling, and I want you to go to interfaithalliance.org/training to look at it. This is a Know Your Rights training that we did in coordination with the ACLU and some other organizations. It's just one of dozens of really good things you can use, training. So do yourself a favor today and just go to interfaithalliance.org/training, sign up, take a look around. And, you know, these are, some of them are 20 minutes, 25 minutes. Some of them are a little longer. You will learn something and you will feel more empowered to be a part of our democracy. And we really appreciate this partnership with everyone. And it's really one of our goals to make sure that all Americans feel trained. So this special new training, which is Know Your Rights, so important right now. This is with the ACLU, Interfaith Alliance, and others. So please go to interfaithalliance.org/training and learn more. And now to my guest. Cheryl Conte is an author, investor, and entrepreneur, as well as a leading expert on real-life applications for artificial intelligence. Cheryl is currently Chief Innovation Officer at Brightworks AI, Senior Advisor to PosterChild.ai, and ChangeAgent.ai. And she's also co-author of the best-selling book, AI for Nonprofits, Putting Artificial Intelligence to Work for Your Cause. Cheryl has been a pioneer on the potential of harnessing technology for good for a while. And I am so honored, glad, happy, ecstatic to welcome her to The State of Belief. Cheryl, welcome.
11: Thank you so much. I mean, Paul, the work that you've done, you know, in this space is so important. I consider myself, you know, a faith-informed person. So it's really exciting for me to be here.
12: So AI, you hear it everywhere. AI is coming. It's here. It's already done everything. You know, there's just so much out there. I'm sure you're asked to do this all the time, but I know my listeners would appreciate just like, what is AI? It, you know, I'm sorry to be so basic, but it is like,
11: I mean, this is an important question because I think there are so many misconceptions. The way I often explain it is there are mainly three types of AI, right? So there's classifier AI, and that form of AI people have been using for 10 to 15 years now. That's your GPS, right? That's your spam filter. It's your spell check. It's how Instagram knows that you actually do want those shoes and can get them to you in 2 days, and you can watch the truck on the app come to your house. All of those things and more, you know, are AI driven. Now, what changed in 2022 was that what was previously, you know, the focus of developers, you know, software engineers, CEOs in the background became something that everyday people could use. And so that's generative AI, AI that can create. Now, people have a lot of feelings and thoughts, legitimate and otherwise, about the kinds of things you can create and when you can create and where you can create and et cetera. But that is one form of AI, generative AI. And then finally, there's agentic AI. Agentic AI is AI that can think, plan, and act. And a lot of people are experiencing agents, not as like, oh, now I have a digital employee. It's more like a feature, right? For a lot of people, these agents are actually showing up as new features in software where you're like, oh, I can do that now. That's great. Da, da, da. So I think we're going to see, you know, more agentic AI in our lives, you know, whether it's in, you know, how we work, how we play, how we learn, how we teach, et cetera, how we shop. We're only a few years into kind of agentic as a powerful option for AI.
12: This is so helpful. I feel my blood pressure going down, and I'm sure my listeners do too, because it's basically, we're being taken over by the robots. It's over, you know, and I do think it's, you know, many things are happening at once, some of which we have already experienced and are using, and other things really are revolutionary in the way that technology is being developed. Can you talk a little bit about your sense of pace in this? Because I think some of it just feels like 5 years ago, we were talking about the internet and we were talking about various manifestations of the internet. Then AI was one of those things. And then all of a sudden it became like, it's all AI. I had someone who was helping me with our website and he said, oh, I would have designed this website completely differently if I had done it now as opposed to 12 months ago. And I'm like, oh, wow. You know, I mean, you know, just the pace. How do you understand the pace of AI and the, you know, especially the agentic part of AI that feels like it can do things?
11: Oh, it can definitely do things. You can definitely do things with AI. What I'd say about that is, you know, there are different forms of AI, you know, as we talked about. And I think part of the challenge is when ChatGPT, you know, released, or when OpenAI released ChatGPT in 2022, you know, it was all of a sudden this very powerful tool. It wasn't like a tool, you know, when you think about word processors, right? You know, Paul, you and I are old enough to remember kind of the word processor, you know, or like the super sized typewriter, right? That, you know, and right. So there was just this slow progression, right? Of typewriters to word processors to, you know, sort of primitive, you know, like you, that happened over decades, really.
12: Right.
11: Whereas, you know, with ChatGPT, it kind of came out, not necessarily fully formed, but it was very powerful from the outset. And I think that's part of why people felt like, wow, we just went to 0 to 60 with this,
12: right?
11: You know, with not many guardrails or controls around it, right? Because it's new. So, you know, when you think about the pace, you know, it's still early days. And we interviewed for AI for Nonprofits, my book, we interviewed 57 different experts across of a wide variety of fields. And, you know, one of the things, you know, the futurists in particular that we talked to independently said, look, you know, over the next 5 years, you're going to see things change, right? Like, you know, some things, the way you used to do some things, you know, you have some new options, or, you know, maybe some sort of robot slips under your car and valet parks it or whatever. Like that would be AI driven. In 10 years, everything is going to be different, right? Because, you know, just we will have new ways of doing things, including things that humans used to do that they actually might not like doing that robots can do now. Now, in terms of the pace, you might recall, Paul, that a whole bunch of leaders of AI-focused companies were out here last year, you know, or the year before that, saying, oh, everybody's going to lose their jobs to right. AI. There's going to be no more jobs. Everybody's going to get laid off and we need to figure that out. And also maybe that's a good thing. Now, that has actually not come to pass. And in fact, what they're finding is that humans sometimes are cheaper to do that same job than the AI. And also, you know, AI needs human supervision. It doesn't have meaning the same way a human does. It can't do quality assurance the same way a human does. It doesn't have lived experience or context, right? So you might have heard the term human in the loop. Right. And loop
12: that
11: is
12: was
11: a very,
12: in your book, that was actually the most, I mean, not the most, it was just one of the very helpful things is that there never should be no human in the loop because, and especially for someone like me, who's trying to figure out, well, how do we use this? in our work, human in the loop was a great term. Say what that means. I just want to make sure.
11: Sure.
12: Yeah.
11: And it's a technical term, right? Human in the loop. The loop, you know, what do you mean by loop? That is a program or a software engineering term, meaning, you know, you enter something and then something happens and then it will come back around to do that same thing, right? Depending on what's happened. So, you know, there needs to be in that cycle, in that loop cycle, a human, right? Somewhere in there. You know, that term, you know, is important, but I am really liking the new term that people are starting to use, human in the lead. And I think that that's what's really important, right? That humans stay in the lead. These tools are so powerful. And I often tell people, look, AI is an amazing intervention for the parts of your job that you hate the most. The tasks on your list that you save until Friday at 4 p.m. and then don't do, right? It's great for those tasks that are repetitive, time-consuming, expensive, tedious, etc., right? So imagine if you took all of those tasks off your plate, and then you can just do the parts of your job that you love the most. That's part of human in the lead, right? Mm. You're supervising a bot that's taken some stuff off your plate. You have essentially digital employees to help you, and those might be agents, in fact, over time, but you still are sitting on top, making sure and managing, you know, the quality, you know, of the output.
12: We need a quick break, but up next, more with Cheryl Conte. You're listening to The State of Belief, brought to you by Interfaith Alliance.
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14: I mean, look, Kash Patel should no more lead the FBI than Trump's other favorite, Hannibal Lecter, should be the head chef at a restaurant. Robert Kennedy deciding what protections to eliminate in our healthcare system is like deciding whether it's better to get eaten by a shark or electrocuted when your boat sinks. Remember that? That's the deranged and dangerous world we're in now. And we need each other in this world. The time for blame is over. It doesn't help. 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Let's also commit that we will try to be grateful while we fight, as Americans always have, for a democracy and a government worthy of a great people.
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0: Welcome back to the State of Belief. I'm Reverend Paul Brandeis Rauschenbusch. My guest is Cheryl Conte, co-author of the book AI for Nonprofits. You started as someone who really was trying to develop ways that people could do good using technology. That's one of your great contributions to the world.
1: Well, Paul, I mean, those words mean a lot, you know, coming from you, Reverend, for sure. So thank you. But yeah, you know, sometimes I talk to students, right? You know, high school, college, graduate. And, you know, I tell them often, look, you know, when I was your age in college, for example, or even in graduate school, the work I do today didn't really exist. Right? Like I was part of a cohort of people who essentially, you know, made up their own jobs and then helped to make up jobs for others. You know, and the cohort that I found myself in were the people who saw the opportunity for emerging technology to be helpful to humans. Right. And so all of my work, you know, if you look at my LinkedIn or my resume, I've done a lot of different things. But, you know, the chocolate ribbon running through all of those is, you know, how can we use this emerging technology to help people, you know, in ways and at a scale that wasn't possible before? And that's partly because, you know, my family members, you know, my parents were educators. You know, almost everyone in my family on both sides has some sort of job that contributes positively to the community. So, you know, that's just intrinsic to how I see and approach the world and feel my way through it. And, you know, we've got a lot of problems. You know, things, I don't know if y'all have noticed, but things are not optimized. Like things are not 100% cool at the moment and probably never have been. Things are getting better. You know, there are, you know, it's easy to focus on the things that are not going well, but a lot of things are still going better, right? That are, you know, there are more freedoms for more people than even, you know, there is more prosperity for more people in the world than even, you know, 20, 30, 50 years ago. But there's still a lot of inequity, right? And injustice in the world. And, you know, can we use this technology, you know, in positive ways, you know, that, you know, add to people's lives, not detract from them.
0: Yes, yes. I am curious, given your history as an activist who is surrounded and has inspired activists, what does it mean for actually mobilizing people in this time when we need to be mobilized, whether that's for a cause or an election? We need to be showing up physically. Like what? Talk to me about how AI intersects with that kind of activism.
1: Oh, absolutely. You know, what's great about AI is that it has the power to redistribute power, right? So particularly for small organizations, a lot of, you know, faith-based organizations, you know, are maybe a handful of people who have a big mission ahead of them. You know, AI can provide capabilities that were once reserved, you know, for $1 million organizations, right? Like rapid research and policy summaries, multilingual outreach, right? You know, imagine a Paul that can talk in 40 different languages. That's possible now. Customized volunteer materials, accessible content, you know, for people with disabilities. As you said, fundraising, communication, analysis of community feedback. You know, one of the things, you know, that always grieves me about email lists is that, you know, organizations send out email, right? They send out these email newsletters, but people often write back. And, you know, there's this inbox filled with messages that no one's answering, right? What a missed opportunity to build community and grow it. So, you know, a five-person, say, you know, justice or faith-based organization or both, you know, shouldn't need the budget of a Fortune 500 company, you know, to analyze information and organize it, to, you know, reach people in multiple languages and, you know, to tell its story effectively and particularly for historically excluded or marginalized communities, this can be

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0: Welcome back to the State of Belief. I'm Interfaith Alliance President Reverend Paul Brandeis Rauschenbusch. My guest is Cheryl Conte, CIO at Brightworks.ai, and the co-author of the book AI for Nonprofits. I know you must have paid close attention to the encyclical that Pope Leo put out, and I found it fascinating that his first encyclical actually addressed AI. You know, there's so many things he could have been talking about. It's called Magnificent Humanity or Magnifica Humanitas. And I think he's saying a lot of what you're saying, which is like humans still have to come first, you know, and like, and the concerns for humans. I mean, one of the things he said, which is a great quote, which is, artificial intelligence needs to be disarmed. How do you hear that?
1: Yeah, you know, how I hear it when he says, you know, that we need to disarm AI. And by the way, I think this encyclical is a very important historical document. I mean, it, you know, I'm on some semi-secret, you know, WhatsApp groups, and, you know, of folks who are thinking very deeply about AI. And it got our attention. Okay, we talked about it in depth. And I think that a lot of people, you know, I think that was a high use of his position as a moral leader, was, you know, to really come out strongly about something that everyone's talking about. And look, my aunt lives in a convent in Nashville that has 300 nuns. And they are many of the teachers and nurses and medical professionals, you know, in the Nashville area. And, you know, when my book came out, I sent it to my aunt and they actually requested more copies. They said, you know, if you have it in you, because we all want to read it. Now, think about that magnified thousands, hundreds of thousands of times, right? Throughout not just the Catholic community, but other communities. So when I heard him say AI needs to be disarmed, I think he's not saying that we have to abandon technology, that we have to take all of the toys away, you know, that AI is giving us. You know, I think he's saying, look, you know, can we not take away AI's toys, but take away its weapons? What are those weapons? Those weapons are secrecy, you know, intrusion, concentrated power, dehumanization, manipulation, and even just the concept that just because you can do a thing, that you have the right to do that thing.
0: Hmm. This is a random memory, but I remember visiting with you in California, and you were talking about someone who just made the point that you said the way you interacted with, I don't know if it was Siri, Alexa.
1: So my son had just been born. And, you know, you were one of the people, you know, who came, which was very meaningful to me. But, you know, so did one of my college friends, right? And she is an attorney who works in a very different field from mine, mostly, you know, around housing and you know, civic housing. And, you know, she's actually in her world, you know, very knowledgeable, very powerful. So, you know, I'm holding the baby. And, you know, I'm talking to the, you know, what I, you know, in my mind, I think of it, or especially at that time, I thought of it as a robot, you know, that's just responding to me, you know, and, you know, she stopped me, you know, and she looked at the baby and she looked at me and she said, you know, Cheryl, it, you know, you're teaching your child how to talk to it. And, you know, have you considered saying please and thank you? Because, you know, he's not going to understand, you know, that this isn't a person. And, you know, in my mind, as a, you know, someone who's a technologist, you know, I was just like, you know, does not compute. It is a robot. You know, it's just going to, you know, that's extraneous syntax. That's just going to slow it down. I'm just giving it commands. That's how I thought of it at the time. And Alexa is AI, folks. Like, just, to, you know, again, this is kind of classifier. It's kind of in between, but it's mainly classifier AI. A different one, though, because you can interact with it, right, in a very different way than, say, your GPS. So, you know, I think about this, you know, this story too sometimes, because now I have taken a very different approach, and I don't always say please and thank you to her. But I definitely approach AI in a very different manner, just because it's a mirror of us. It reflects us.
0: Yeah.
1: And, you know, if we are treating it in a certain way, it's not only going to respond negatively. You know, there's a lot of questions about whether AI has consciousness, can gain consciousness. Like, you know, what is it? You know, the jury's still out on that. But I think, you know, if we even just understand it as a mirror of humanity, right? Mm-hmm. How would you want someone to talk to you and talk back to you? Right. And if you have children listening, how do you want them to reflect, you know, how you engage not only with people, but AI people?
0: I am curious how you understand the impact of AI on religion writ large.
1: Well, first I want to say, you know, no AI is going to be Reverend Paul. Okay. It's just, that's not going to happen. And I don't believe that AI can really fully replace clergy, right? Like, you know, I just don't think that that's a thing, because pastoral care involves relationships, you know, it's discernment, judgment, ethics, confidentiality, you know, which is hard to achieve right now with AI, responsibility, knowing when someone is in danger. You know, they say that something like 90% of human communication is nonverbal, right? AI is not really great at that right now, at nonverbal communication. So, you know, I think if you're a member of the clergy and you're listening to this, don't worry, okay? Your job, my man or my girl, is safe, okay? Lady, don't worry. You know, I think that AI can simulate, you know, faith-based language. It cannot live a faith-based life. It can compose a prayer. It can summarize scripture. It can reproduce, you know, the vocabulary of compassion, but it can't pray. It can't repent. It cannot stand in moral responsibility. It cannot experience or even fully mirror awe or grief, mercy, sacrifice, compassion. It just can't do those things. So, you know, I think that, you know, at 3 a.m, you know, having a bot to talk to is really useful, right? And if you are the kind of person who is struggling, you know, privately, or, you know, the things that you're struggling with might be socially dangerous to talk about, right? Like maybe you're a member of the LGBT community and you live in a community that's not friendly to that. I think that AI can be, you know, a really great option, at least to start, right? To work through some of those feelings. But I definitely do not believe that AI should be treated as any kind of an oracle or spiritual authority, or it does not substitute human people. And, you know, I think that most Americans think that too. You know, there's a Pew Research stat that says 73% of Americans believe that AI should play zero role in advising people about their faith in God.
0: Mm. We need to take another break, and then we'll continue this conversation with Cheryl Conte. You're hearing The State of Belief, brought to you by Interfaith Alliance.
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0: Welcome back to the State of Belief. I'm Reverend Paul Brandeis Rauschenbusch. Here's more with Cheryl Conte, co-founder of Brightworks.ai. One of the helpful things you have in the book is do's and don'ts. And I wonder if you would just like offer us maybe three big do's and big don'ts with AI that might help people.
1: Hopefully I can come up with three for each, but because, you know, there's the long list and then short list, you know, think about how you're interacting with the bot. It's a mirror of you and it will start to reflect you. And, you know, put in your writing samples, don't send out anything, you know, that you haven't read and edited. Like, don't do it. Okay. People will not, for just the sole reason that people won't like it. Okay. It will not be as impactful as you hoped. Do use your discernment. Make sure that, you know, if you're asking it questions, you know, make sure that you are asking for credible sources and then click on those links to make sure, you know, they're actually authentic. There's still hallucinations. Hallucinations meaning, you know, the bot will just try to please you and therefore just like make up facts. So it's very important to make sure that, you know, you are double checking the credibility, you know, of any facts. And you can ask it. You can just ask, you know, your bot, like, okay, here's a thing, but give me links to the actual source material you're getting this from. And it'll do that for you. Definitely improves the quality. If you are concerned about, data center use, environment, environmental impact, do titrate, you know, the level of AI power you're using for whatever task. So for example, you know, in a lot of tools, it will say, well, you know, do you want, you know, instant results? You know, do you want it fast? Do you want it more thoughtful? Really deep thinking, you know, deep thought, you know, the more deep thought or, you know, heavy analysis you're using, you know, more power, right? So if this is a fairly basic, you know, question or task, you know, consider, you know, using the lowest possible model or, you know, version, right? For that. Maybe one more don't, you know, don't not use AI. If you're listening because you're mad about AI, and trust me, I've been in rooms where, you know, I recently gave a talk to a local school board of directors, and for the school system, right? And I go in, there's 20 different board members, 20 different emotions. You know, some people were already mad at me. Some people were scared. Some people were intrigued. Some people were excited, like all of it. Okay. And look, I've had all of those feelings too. You know, I'm with you. Okay. Sometimes I'm freaked out too. Okay. Don't not try it because you are scared, you know, because you think it's evil. Like, get in there, you know, experiment. See it for yourself, because chances are, you know, there might be a tool that is helpful, that is impactful, that, you know, for me, you know, what I love about AI is that I can get more done in a day and I can spend less time doing it, which means I have more time to spend with my son and my dog. Mm-hmm. Right? Mm-hmm. Like if you can get, you know, half a day back or even a couple of hours back in your day, you know, I'll tell you a quick story, Paul. You know, early days, you know, I used AI to help me build a deck for, a webinar that I was going to do. And, you know, normally, you know, I had set aside most of the day to do this because usually it took a whole day to sort of, you know, think of everything and, you know, then, you know, input it and edit and build the deck. And I was done, you know, in about 20 minutes and I was beside myself. I didn't know what to do. You know, I'm used to working and I like to work and, you know, all the work was done. And so I was just like, well now what? So I went to a yoga class and then took a nap. And I want that for you, listener. Okay. Yeah. I want more yoga and napping for you. And I believe there are going to be ways, you know, the data center issue is real. It is serious. But if I had to project, you know, into the future, we are on a snowball acceleration of clean energy adoption. And I think within 10 years, most of these, or maybe all of these data centers are going to be powered by clean energy, if for no other reason than it will be cheaper and companies like cheaper. Mm-hmm. So, you know, a lot of the problems, it's important to point out these problems. I'm not saying we should dismiss them or not take them seriously, but, you know, I think that, you know, some of these problems are going to be fixed because of consumer and, you know, political pressure, but also because of just, you know, the trends, you know, whether it's clean energy or bioengineering or quantum computing, like things are, life as we know it is going to look really different 15 to 20 years from now.
0: Mm. What will life look like, you know, with this technology more and more fully adopted? If it all goes well, how about if we just let's just tilt the conversation that way. If it goes well, what could change?
1: Well, and look, I think we're in a moment, right? You know, the Gilded Age, you know, like sort of after the Civil War, you know, up until kind of the Great Depression, like that was all about, you know, amplifying what human muscle and animal muscle can do, right? Like, you know, before we were limited to what people could lift and carry, you know, what a donkey mm-hmm. can lift and carry, you know, and all of a sudden there are cranes and there, you know, there's trucks and there, you know, there are all of these machines that extend, you know, the strength and the speed with which humans can build or do anything, right? So that's exciting. A lot of things change. Some of them in the beginning, not so positive, but overall, over time, very positive. Right? Very positive in terms of, again, you know, more freedom for more people, more prosperity for more people, more access and better access to healthcare and education for more people. You know, I do think that, you know, we're going to go through a similar tough time. Okay. I'm not going to sugarcoat that. But, you know, I do think that on the other side, you know, once we start to figure some things out and start to build, you know, rebuild kind of how we think about our governance, you know, and our, you know, how we manage economies. I do think that, you know, and it is those four technologies to a certain extent that, you know, that coming together, right? It's AI plus bioengineering. It's quantum computing plus clean energy. You know, I think, you know, for example, you know, it's all four of these interacting with each other that's really going to transform, you know, what's possible. So for example, you know, I don't know if folks have been following cancer research, but there have been huge leaps forward, even the COVID vaccine. You know, the people were very suspicious of how quickly it was able to be developed, but they used AI. You know, they threw, you know, the best state-of-the-art technology at it because we were facing, you know, human lives being lost, right? And I don't think that, you know, the researchers and, you know, the scientists who put this together did a good job of explaining to people, like, why they were able to do this more quickly, you know, than ever before. But it was, you know, I think that we are going to find, you know, a lot of diseases that we didn't have answers for are suddenly not a problem anymore. What if we are able to cure most forms of cancer in the next 10 to 15 years? That's pretty exciting, right? That, you know, we extend even just the quality of human life considerably. Like that alone, I think would be huge. Or think of, you know, all of the people around the world who don't have access to education, right? To a really great education.
0: 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Cheryl, you always inspire me. You always give me hope. And it's just such a pleasure to be speaking with you again. And everyone, get this book. And I just love the way you laid this out for us. Thank you so much for being with us on The State of Belief.
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0: 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And be sure to join us next week. I'll be in conversation with former CBS White House correspondent Peter Mayer. His memoir is titled Chasing the Story, A Reporter's Journey to the White House. Peter covered every American president from Jimmy Carter to Barack Obama. I can't wait. Until then, I'm Paul Brandeis Rauschenbusch on The State of Belief, where religion and democracy meet.

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8: NBC News Radio, I'm Rob Martier. President Trump says he's close to a decision about a major attack on Iran. In remarks at the White House Friday, the president said he's considering a massive attack, even bigger than the strikes conducted during Operation Epic Fury. He noted that he hasn't decided yet, and he believes that Iran is very serious about negotiating. Tensions remain high in the Middle East as the conflict enters its fifth month. Measles cases continue to grow in the United States. A Johns Hopkins University tracker for health data found there were nearly 2,300 confirmed cases in the U.S. as of July 22nd. Passing the amount of cases recorded in 2025. Cases have been reported nationally, but concentrated outbreaks have worsened in some areas of Pennsylvania, South Carolina, Florida, Virginia, Utah, Texas, and Arizona. Most cases have occurred in children and young adults between the ages of 5 and 19. Traffic is flowing again on Sunset Boulevard after an over 100-year water main broke a week ago in West Hollywood, turning the streets into rivers and shutting down the famous boulevard. Rich Cassone with details.
9: Los Angeles Department of Water and Power confirmed that the street reopened as planned overnight Friday after they replaced the damaged pipe. Residents were relieved.
10: I feel great about it. I am a little surprised, but happy they were able to get it done so quickly, just for all of us who live up here.
9: Crews will return in the coming weeks to complete the permanent street paving. Dave Hansen, interim general manager of the LADWP, says the agency is now turning its focus to a program to replace the aging pipes. Crews work 24/7 to get the traffic flowing again. I'm Rich Cassone.
8: A new survey reveals that construction is booming when it comes to wage increases. An analysis by ADP found that last month pay growth for job changers in construction was up nearly 13%. Median gross pay was over $59,000 compared to $43,000 for all job switchers that month. Rob Martier, NBC News Radio.
1: 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You've been working hard all day and didn't have time to catch up on the news during work.
11: And that phone just wouldn't stop.
1: We've got you covered. Joan Esposito, live, local, and progressive.
12: We will fight as many places and as many times as it takes to get this power back.
1: Joan Esposito, afternoons from 2 to 5 p.m., WCPT 820. You've been working hard all day and didn't have time to catch up on the news during work.
11: And that phone just wouldn't stop.
1: We've got you covered. 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
12: We will fight as many places and as many times as it takes to get this power back.
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13: I'm Dr. Anthony Lizowitz, and this is Climate Connections. From Little League tournaments to preseason football practices, young athletes often play outside on hot summer days. And as the climate warms, they're increasingly at risk of heat-related illness. Jessica Murphy, an assistant professor of exercise and sports science at the University of North Carolina at Chapel Hill, says kids in some communities are more vulnerable than others. The dangers are often greatest in cities because concrete and asphalt absorb heat.
14: We can experience much higher temperatures in these areas than others that have more green spaces.
13: And she says youth sports teams often lack resources to help keep kids safe, like cold water immersion tubs to use in an emergency, or professional athletic trainers who are experts in player safety.
14: Their presence alone can be such a luxury, and not every child has access to those things.
13: In low-income areas, teams may also lack access to air-conditioned buildings, so they cannot move inside on extremely hot days. So Murphy says it's important for coaches and families to be aware of the risks of extreme heat and take steps to keep all young athletes safe. Climate Connections is produced by the Yale Center for Environmental Communication. To learn more about climate change, visit climateconnections.org.
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22: 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I'm your host, Wakunjahade, Distant Thunder. My colonized name is Robert Pilot. We discuss national and local Native American news and events. 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
4: 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Hey, we discuss local, national, Native news and events, and, Native issues are human issues, and human issues are Native issues. Hey, we have our friend Bob Blake, the Solar Bear with the Solar News and Sports. Great to see you, Bob. I'm out here in Portland, and I see you're out in your whip. That's rock and roll. Great to see you. Thanks for coming on.
5: Hey, thanks for having me, Robert. Lots going on in the news right now. Robert, there's been, I believe, a couple of 220,000 foreclosures happening across the country right now. Utility bills are up like 15%. People are falling behind on their bills. Repossessions of cars are happening. This Trump economy, this is really hurting the average American. And I think, what we're really going to see is, the country realized that this economy is not working for them, and it's working for, the billionaire class, because those are the ones that are going to have all the tax cuts. And so I'm just really concerned with how all these foreclosures are happening and what's really going to happen around the housing market, especially when this is such a huge part of the American economy.
4: Absolutely. And it's crazy because, we talk about, my loathing Alex Rodriguez, the owner of the Timberwolves now, or part owner, and how he brags about how he owns thousands and thousands of doorknobs, meaning he owns houses, and that's raised what the beginning houses are. They're $100,000 more than they were just 5 years ago, 10 years ago. And so they're driving up the price, and people, it's not affordable for people. And then plus now we have this on again, off again war that Trump started because of the Epstein files. Gasoline again is up to $4 a gallon.
5: Yeah, Robert. And, when you look at what, these corporate landlords like BlackRock, for instance, who is a private equity firm, what they do is they purchase these single family homes. And just like you as a homeowner, through appreciation and depreciation of the property, they write that off and they bring that back to their shareholders, right? Who then has those profits, and they continue to buy more and more of these single family homes. And, and that's what Alex Rodriguez is a part of. But I think the bigger part about this is how they artificially drive up the price of neighborhoods.
4: Mm-hmm.
5: And, they're essentially controlling the market. I've talked to real estate agents. They said that they are literally bidding against computers. Like, computers are are the ones that are putting in these bids for these homes. And, I just don't think it's fair. And I know that, the Senate made a new bill saying that, apparently this can't happen. The president won't sign it though, Robert. The president won't sign this bill. So, everyone, I hate to say it, but, I don't know if it's necessarily market conditions that are putting you in this financial position. Rather, it's this president that is putting you, and this administration, and I'll just be honest with you, the Republican Party, who is putting Americans in this horrible financial position right now. And let's not forget, Robert, the cuts that are going to come to the cuts are really going to hit hard in October when the new federal budget starts. And so we're really going to see some bad things across the country right now.
4: Well, Bob, I think you probably know this, so that he didn't need to sign that bill. After 15 days, it became law. But still, you know, an amazing bill that was bipartisan that he refused to sign because he wants to wants the federal government to control all the elections with his Save Act.
5: Right. And okay, so that's great. I mean, you know, and that's, we need more of the Republicans joining the Democrats right now to push back on this administration, this president's agenda, because it's just really hurting Americans. The other part about this too, Robert, is there are cities now that are having a hard time meeting their water needs for their communities. Corpus Christi, Texas, out on the western part of the United States, the Hoover Dam now from Lake Mead is literally like going below levels that they've never seen before. And so, Robert, I think what if these, you're going to have like cities that are ghost cities because they don't have any water supply. And what I'm thinking is that these corporations, like we talked about in the beginning of this program, they're going to try and artificially buy up all these homes, price out regular families. And, you know, as people start maybe migrating towards the Midwest, I'm just saying, I just think that, you know, more and more people are going to be priced out of their out of neighborhoods because, you know, these factors are taking place across the country.
4: Right. Well, and then we're talking about all the flooding and the fires. It's brimstone. I mean, you know, we got Texas with unbelievable amount of rain. And then, of course, the fires up north that we have never seen before until just recently. And there's so many people out there that are climate deniers. And it's right here, right in front of us.
5: And let's not forget that this administration, this president, cut funding to all of these job producing, fighting the climate opportunities. This country and all these organizations, tribal nations, Solar for All, you name it. He cut all of those programs. They would have been producing jobs right now. This economy would have been humming along right now if it wasn't for this president and this administration and the Republican agenda. And I'm just telling everybody out there, get out and vote this November. Get these people out of power. They are ruining this country.
4: And every election matters, Bob. And we've talked about that for years here on Native Roots Radio, you and I. There's, you know, just a few votes in the state Senate could just collapse many things, whether it's the laws that protect states, because states, you know, make laws and the federal government has to really follow them. And we're seeing with Trump that they're just doing the opposite. They want the federal government to take over. And that really means Trump taking over, whether it's the elections, you know, 2020 when he lost all those lawsuits, you know, for pretending that he lost the election, and there were stop gaps, but we really, really need to talk about that. And, you know, talk about Indian country and how important it is for our relatives to vote and to get out there. It's really do or die right now. Hey, we're with Bob Blake, Solar Bear with the Solar News, and we're going to take a quick break. 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

0: Hey, welcome back to Native Roots Radio. I'm your host, Robert Pilot, and we are here with Bob Blake, the Solar Bear with the Solar News. Bob, we can mix a little politics and sports here. What a cluster this weekend with the World Soccer Tournament and Trump trying to really take the shine and head it his way.
1: Yeah, I know. That was great, Robert. There was a couple of the players from Spain that wouldn't shake his hand. And they gave him the peace sign, which was, I thought, was hilarious. And this is actually possibly, more than likely, Lionel Messi's last World Cup. Argentina was trying to repeat back-to-back. And I was kind of pulling for them just because that hasn't happened since, like, 1960. But, Spain won. They literally only let, like, two or three goals the entire World Cup, which is, like, unheard of. The goalie was playing, like, lights out of his mind to get the Spain team there to the championship. And of course they won. So that was really cool. And so I'm really happy for Spain. I'm glad they won. I got really into the World Cup. I didn't realize I liked soccer that much until I started watching this. So it was really exciting and really happy for the fans that came here from around the world and visited and got to see America. This isn't our best right now, but we did a pretty good job, I think. I think America did a great job in hosting the World Cup. And I'm just really happy that it all worked out for everybody. So, yeah, that was pretty cool, though, that they kind of snubbed the president, though. And well, they were booing him, Robert. They were booing him there.
0: Yeah, definitely. Well, and what just to jump on what you had to say about all the people from other countries realizing that America and Americans isn't the government. And I think that was a pleasant surprise for them that we're really nice people here and we're not like the orange one. But did you see how he tried to get in the picture and shake hands and hold the trophy? He got

0: was really funny because the commentators that were, you know, ex like World Cup soccer players, they're not in tune with like our celebrities and who they are. And so they would pan the camera, right, to these celebrities, and these celebrity, and these commentators had no idea who these celebrities were, like Matt Damon, Patrick Mahomes, you know what I mean? Stuff like that. And it was so hilarious that the commentators had no idea who these celebrities were. It was pretty cool too.
1: Yeah, that is cool. I'm glad you got into it. I'm old enough to remember the Minnesota Kicks, and that was just one big party. I got to see Pelé, who was the greatest soccer player at the time ever, play for the New York Cosmos back in the 70s. It was crazy.
0: Tino Letteri was the big Minnesota Kicks guy, right?
1: Yeah.
0: And his, you know, interesting enough, Robert, his son, like, I think is playing like pro hockey now or something. Like, he went to Minnetonka. Went to Minnetonka and is like, you know, playing. He played for the Gophers. I think he got drafted. So, you know, really good. And I want to say that Tino Letteri married Lou Nanny's daughter or something like that. So it's like a, there's this big hockey connection there, though.
1: That's awesome. Hey, so I see, and maybe the people watching us, and I do have to mention that too, that we're on social media. We're live, and you can see Bob, and he's wearing his swag. What's going on with Solar Bear? And you're busy as ever. And do you have any updates about what's going on climate wise or anything?
0: Yeah, Robert, lots happening around data centers. And Sunrun, which is a company that does batteries and solar, are actually paying for customers to have solar and batteries put into their home. And what they're going to do is they're going to aggregate that power and they're going to use it towards the data centers, because these data centers are just so energy intensive. So they're going to spread out essentially the pain by trying to like get customers or get homeowners to take batteries and solar on their home and then have that power redistributed into the grid, where then they could use that power to use for their data center. So, interesting. It's a very interesting concept. I kind of like the fact that we're putting more solar and more batteries on the grid. The only part I don't like about it is that it's going to the consumption of these data centers. So, you know, I think we're really going to have to watch this. I'm really skeptical, Robert, on the data centers. I really feel like they're just at a time when we're running out of water. Our energy needs are just getting more and more complex. Is this a good use of our resources? Is really my question. And so there's a lot of talk of data centers being introduced into tribal country. A lot of data center developers are approaching tribal country and basically telling them that, you know, if you guys host this data center here, you know you're going to create all these jobs and all these opportunities for your community. It's the old workforce development argument, Robert, that they're doing. It's a tale as old as time, but this is what they're promising these tribal communities. And I would just say to all tribal communities, I'm in no position to tell you what to do, but I will say that, you know, tread water lightly, you know, because, you know, these things are super intensive of water and natural resources, energy. And I just don't know if it's going to be good for your community. They're saying too, Robert, that the sound, the vibrations of these data centers are so intrusive that animals and other livestock and other, you know, wild animals are being affected negatively by the humming of these data centers.

0: and people are experiencing health problems too. So travel nations, please be careful of this. I don't think it's worth it, honestly, Robert.
1: Well, I also saw an aerial picture of where they put a data center in, not only around it, it like looked like all the leaves and trees died too. So I don't know if that has to do with the vibrations or just what they're doing, the toxicity outside the buildings leaking out. But that was pretty mind blowing. I put that up on my space pages, Facebook. I just was like, are you kidding me? And so these data centers, and I'm glad you mentioned water, because that's the big thing too, not just electricity. They can, you know, maybe figure out the electricity angle, but the water, right?
0: Yeah. And the other part about this is too, Robert, is apparently that water, there are like secret agreements that these companies are signing with the local municipalities. I think the Hermantown data center people had to sign these agreements, but that water cannot be reused because it's got all kinds of toxins because it flows through all these like chips of like computers and whatnot. And it's just very toxic. You can't reuse the water. So what are, you know, are we going to have like these big pools of like water now that then can break? Because we saw this with mining companies. Mining companies say all the time that the toxic sludge in the water is not going to break. It's not going to flow down into the reservoirs or to the aquifers. And yet it does. So, you know, and then now you have like, you know, all this toxic water now. When we are in a water, we are probably heading towards a, we're heading towards a hotter, drier climate, everyone. We planet, we need to think about this. And I just don't know if it's worth it, Robert.
1: Yeah, I agree so much. It's just these things coming in, and really water is life. And it's crazy because, you know, when you were talking about what happens to the water and how toxic it gets, I was just thinking, you know, back in the day when we were really pushing no nukes, and, you know, Prairie Island has that nuclear power plant right by them. And what are they doing with all that contaminated water? And here we go. Here's another situation like that.
0: Absolutely, Robert. And I really firmly believe that there needs to be a moratorium on this. I think there needs to be new studies. There is a race to get this stuff done because there's these tax incentives that the Trump administration has put in place. So a lot of these data center builders are like trying to recoup these tax credits. So essentially everybody, you, the ratepayer, the taxpayer, the American citizen is paying for these data centers.
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1: Welcome to Native Roots Radio presents I'm Awake, and I'm your host, Wakunja Hade. Hey, welcome back, everyone. Hey, we are here with our friend Bob Blake with Solar Bear with the Solar News. Bob, you've been doing such great work all these years with the solar and really speaking to tribes and keeping the tribes, you know, at the table. And I really appreciate you and appreciate you coming on and having some fun with us and also talking seriously about what's going on. We'll talk a little bit of Solar Bear with the Solar Sports here in just a minute, but I just wanted to finish up our little talk about the amazing thing with these data centers. And, you know, doesn't Google already have a data center in Eagan or in Eagan, Minnesota? Or do they? Because when you use Google, it's like using AI too.
0: Yeah. I know that Google, I know that the city of Eagan also paused like some type of construction on data centers. I know they were looking at downtown Minneapolis. Minneapolis put a pause on them. And then I know there was that one out going out towards Prairie Island that they were Meta was building that. But I just tell you, Robert, I mean, the only thing I worry about is our water. And, you know, you need water to survive. And that's the big part I think everyone needs to understand is like our natural resources are not finite. They're not forever. And so we really need to take care of what we have now. And, you know, when I talk about solar panels over, you know, crops, agrivoltaics, it's not that I want to take away cropland. It's the fact that I want to be able to also, you know, the retention of the water in the groundwater. And so that's really important because what happens is the sun and the extreme heat from climate change, the climate crisis draws out and sucks that all up. And then it carries it like a big lake in the sky and dumps it in like Texas.
1: Yeah.
0: You know what I mean?
1: Yeah.
0: And so, you know, and that's what's happening right now, everyone. And so how do we like start working with the materials that we have so we can, you know, effectively, you know, retain our groundwater supply and take care of it, and giving it all to data centers, I'm telling you, Robert, is the wrong thing to do.
1: Absolutely. I agree 100%. And I just want to touch base too on something you said. We dealt with this with Line 3 when it came to talking to the tribes up north and getting jobs for people and economic development. And people that were putting together that pipeline came from all over the country. And then the people that lived up north in northern Minnesota, those people got $20 an hour jobs holding stop signs on the road. And there was no health care. It was just ridiculous and BS.
0: And Robert, this is the attack. I'm sorry, everybody, but this is the attack from the rich on the poor. That's what this is. This is a class war that's being waged right now. And, you know, unfortunately, our politicians are trying to turn it into a culture war. And, you know, this is, you know, it's the old saying, you know, money will make you do anything, will make you do things you don't want to do. And that's really what's happening here, Robert. And I just want everyone to understand what's being sold to you, because we all want what's best for our communities. We all want what's best for everyone. And so I would strongly encourage everyone not to fall for the culture war argument. Go for the fact that you can't pay your mortgage, you can't pay your groceries. And this is what the Democrats really got to focus on this next election, is that argument around finances. And if they do that, Robert, it's going to be a clear sweep across the board.
1: Well, and hopefully when they do sweep, that we can really get some laws in there to really protect the American people. And that's a thing that it's just always so bizarre. The Republicans mess everything up, and then the Democrats come in and fix it, you know, whether it's the economy or whatever. And then the Republicans, you know, come back and, you know, mess it up again. And it's just an amazing cycle that people don't give the Democrats long enough time to fix everything. And, of course, there's these midterm elections that turn sideways on us. And it's just hopefully that's going to change and people are more awake of what's going on.
0: Well, yeah, Robert. I mean, it's the whole thing about this country. Never face the original sin, right? Slavery, the genocide of Native people, right? We've never faced that head on. Germany has done that with the Holocaust. The other part about this is, you know, they're always playing the culture war, right? They're always playing that. And, you know, let's be honest, the rich have been doing this to the poor for centuries. And so we gotta all come together. Realize that the chips are with the rich. They have it. And the perfect example of this is Mackenzie Scott, who has given away billions of dollars, and she's now richer more than she was when she started. And yeah, she's given more money away to causes across the country than any other rich person has done in the history of mankind. And she's got more money now than when she started, Robert.
1: Wow, that's crazy. That's crazy. You'll have to explain that one to me. How does that work?
0: Well, it's called compound interest. And when you got billions of dollars into the stock market, you're gonna make more and more money. And that's exactly what's happening. And the stock market is at all-time highs. And mm-hmm. she just keeps on giving away the money across the country. She's giving away more money than any other rich person has. And literally she's got more money than what she started with. So, I mean, I'm just saying this is the problem. And so when they say that you can't tax the rich, and we're getting trillionaires now, people, wake up, wake up.
1: Right. Well, and the whole attack on my lifetime in the 70s, 75% or 70% of the people were in unions. And then when Ronnie Reagan came in and busted all the unions, now it's less than 25% of the people. That's what happened to the middle income and the middle class.
0: Well, I would also say, too, that was also the time that the Republicans stopped, wanting to put money into education. So if you can dumb down the public, well, there you go. They don't know how to vote. If you can go ahead, they don't want to make good decisions for themselves. If you can go ahead and put out the propaganda, that's when they got rid of the Truth Act. That's when Rupert Murdoch form Fox News, you know, fill the airwaves with nonsense and lies. And this has all been by design, everybody. And I'm telling you, it is really a fight for our democracy and for the United States of America this November.
1: Absolutely. I'm glad we're talking about this, Bob. Hey, we got a few more minutes here, and I know I just want to give a shout out to our Wisconsin people, because we got a big audience out there in Wisconsin. The Brewers are doing great. This is the Solar Bear with the Solar News and Sports. I just want to give them a big shout out, and I want to get down there and watch a game in Milwaukee. And and then our Twins are faltering a little bit, but what else do you got for us, Bob? Because I know you keep track of all the sports.
0: Well, the LeBron watch is still happening. LeBron James has not picked a team to go to yet. They're saying that he's got a good opportunity with the Timberwolves. I think the Timberwolves have got a good team. I think they can make a run at the championship again. If they had LeBron, I think they would get the championship. So that's going to be interesting to watch. They still have a lot of money. I think $30 million or something they could spend. So, you know, we'll see what happens there. Minnesota Twins, like you said, are faltering. But, you know, there's still a couple games out of first. So I'll take it. It's after the All-Star break. I did see Joe Ryan pitch in the All-Star game. Yeah. That was really cool. Love seeing the Minnesota Twins in the All-Star game. Minnesota Vikings, Kyler Murray. Says he needs more reps if he's going to be the starting quarterback. I tend to agree with him. Let's just focus in on our starting quarterback right now. And then the Minnesota Lynx are just, they're on top of the WNBA. They are winning. Olivia Miles is probably going to get the Rookie of the Year MVP, or Rookie of the Year, and possibly get the MVP, Robert. So this is just a super exciting time for Minnesota sports. And that's the Solar Bear with the Solar News and Sports.
1: Well, I want to jump back to the Lynx, and it's going to be Native American Heritage Night. I think it's the 28th. And so we'll be knocking on your door at your suite there, Bob, and let us in this time at the Lynx. And then also, I think Joe Ryan had some kind of record yesterday of giving up the most home runs or something unbelievable. So we have to pray for our Minnesota Twins to keep winning and keep pushing.
0: Well, I think the only way the Twins are going to, you know, be a contender is if the ownership spends some money. So that's something that's up in the air right now, but they have been amazing. They have played small ball. They have played money ball. They got the money, Robert. I'd like to see them spend some dollars and bring in some relief pitching for those guys, because that's really what they need.
1: Hey, so we're ending up right now, and how can people keep track of what you're doing, and give me your website and your social media out there, because I know people have been asking about, hey, how do I keep track other than the once a week that Bob's on your radio show? How do I keep track of Solar Bear?
0: Yeah, solarbear.earth and nativesun.org. 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You'll see what's happening. 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Miigwech.
1: Well, thanks, Bob. Again, give me the last call there. It's the Solar Bear with the Solar News and Sports. Let's hear it.
0: That's the Solar Bear with the Solar News and Sports.
1: Hey, thanks, Bob. Hey, up next, Misko and I will be talking about her journey yesterday at First Avenue. This is Native Roots Radio, and we'll be back right after this short break. Thanks, Bob.
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15: This is a WCPT Veteran Minute. In the midst of World War II, a group of Native American soldiers known as the Code Talkers became silent heroes. The U.S. military faced challenge of secure communications on the battlefield, and these men, primarily from the Navajo tribe, were enlisted to develop an unbreakable code. Using their native language, which had no written alphabet, they transmitted vital messages that were indecipherable to enemy forces. The code proved to be an essential asset, particularly in the Pacific Theater, where it helped the Allies win crucial battles. The Code Talkers' courage and ingenuity saved countless lives and turned the tide of the war. Yet, their contributions remained largely unknown until decades later. The legacy of the Code Talkers stands as a testament to the strength, resilience, and invaluable service of Native Americans during one of America's most devastating conflicts. This has been a WCPT Veteran Minute.
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1: Hey, welcome back. This is Native Roots Radio, and it was great to hear from Bob Blake from Red Lake, the Solar Bear with the Solar News. And now we're going to talk to the producer, our friend Misko here. And Misko, you had an adventure yesterday. I'd love for you to talk to the audience about your experience at First Avenue. 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
21: Hello, everybody. My name is Misko. I guess being here working for Native Roots Radio, I'm getting more involved or just interested in learning about what's happening in politics and kind of just overall like what's happening in the United States and in Minnesota. So, yeah, I went to First Avenue yesterday for the Many Over the Money rally, and that was very interesting. It was my first time actually in First Avenue, so that was nice. Yeah, and then just hearing like Bernie speak for the first time in person, I think that was really interesting. I liked it, and I had a good time. I went by myself. I was nervous. You know, I get nervous to go downtown because I'm a young lady. But once I was in there, I felt fine, and then, you know, just had to go to my car, and I felt great like afterwards, and I feel more informed and kind of learned about what's going on nowadays.
1: Yeah, there was a lot of speakers there. I wasn't able to hear them all, but I think we got some clips that we can play later on this week or early next week. And interesting, you know, Keith Ellison spoke. There was a band. Also, Ilhan Omar was there, and Bernie. And then, of course, the lieutenant governor that was there. And it was looked like it was jam-packed.
21: Oh, yeah, it was. I did not find a seat, But like I said, I really enjoyed what I was hearing. I know throughout the rally, they focus on issues including the rising cost of living, access to health care, workers' rights, protecting Social Security and Medicare for families and for, you know, the working class, and then the influence of wealthy donors and large corporations in politics. And, you know, I don't know, being my age, it's like I don't hear about like all of this that's going on, but I do feel the effects of it happening. And before, when I was younger, I would be like, oh, it doesn't matter if I vote because, you know, my whatever I think isn't going to change anything. I'm just one person. But when you're in a room full of people who, you know, view the same way, and then just hearing about how, like, you as one person can influence other people in your life, you know, I want to tell my younger brother, he's 19 now, and he wasn't able to vote, you know, during the last election, but now he is old enough to vote. And so just kind of informing myself and then bringing the rest of my family along. And just saying, like, hey, like, even if you don't think it's important to me, and this is why you should do it, and hopefully, you know, I can get them out to the polls this meet.
1: Yeah, that's awesome. And, you know, we find out that sometimes, you know, 60 votes makes a difference, and then it changes law, you know, it changes laws. And so one vote really, really makes a difference. And I'm glad you're seeing that and you're hearing that and speaking your truth, because that's one of the things we really try to get over here is a vote, vote, vote. And, you know, I don't know if you know this. We talk about it a lot here, but I know a couple cycles ago, the 2020 election, Make Voting a Tradition and Rock the Vote Native Style, up north, registered 9,000 Native Americans that had never voted before. And that's huge. And that made a big difference in the election. You know, for Walls, you know, won by roughly that. So we may be small, but we are mighty, and we do make a difference in a lot of elections, Misko, all over the country.
21: Oh, yeah, I know that's true. And I think one thing, especially as natives, you know, we're like, I feel like America happened to Turtle Island. And, you know, we're resisting, and we're always, you know, using our voices and our heritage to stay strong within ourselves. But we do live in this economy. We're in this current day. And again, I always say we have to learn how to live in two worlds. And two things can be true at once. You can be traditional, but also you can stand up for your rights and stand up for what you believe in, you know, in the Western way. And I think voting is just one of those things that we need more education on, and so that we can get, you know, more Native Americans in legislature, making laws and representing us in higher levels of power. You know, like Irina said before, just being on the school board or, you know, trying to have a Native person run for higher positions of power. Yeah.
1: Yeah, I talk about this a lot, Misko. I'm glad you brought that up, because there was such a big difference between my experience with Native knowledge in Wisconsin than in Minnesota, because we had all these lawmakers that were Native American that were educating our allies. And, you know, we don't have any in Wisconsin, and we do, you know, and so we really, really need to get the young ones out there like yourself and people your age to really get involved in politics as Native people. And we really, really need to get our Native people to run. And, you know, Mary Kunish, the state senator here in Minnesota, does a great job, but she's all by herself when it comes to being a Native state senator here in Minnesota. So we just need more people to step up, and we're going to support them, and it'll make a big difference for us as Natives to have a voice. And that's really important. And that's probably a lot why you don't understand. I don't mean understand, but aren't into politics, because it's really not out there. They make it really confusing. They let lies go through, so you don't know who's telling the truth. So it can be exhausting. So I'm glad you're learning from our guests here on Native Roots Radio, but it still is exhausting. It's a lot to learn and a lot to hear every day what the federal government's doing to us, and then the lies that come through the state government officials, and it's just a lot. I can't imagine how you're feeling, really.
21: Yeah, and I think one thing we need to remember that it was just barely over 100 years ago where we got, as Native Americans, the right to vote. I'm going to read something. I think it's from the Native American Rights Fund really quick. It says, for most Americans, the right to vote is guaranteed in the U.S. Constitution. However, the federal government denied Native American voting rights until 1924. And right now, it's 2026, so that was, what, 102 years ago that we got the right to vote. And some states waited until the 1960s to extend this vital right. Mm-hmm. Native Americans still face discriminatory laws and unreasonable burdens trying to exercise the right to vote. And that's something that we've heard talked about before, was being intimidated going into, you know, the polls, not having access to go to the polls. And that's why we're grateful for, you know, Make Voting a Tradition and these other, you know, groups that bring natives to the polls and try to educate on how like important this is for us.
1: Yeah, that's a really, really good point. Thanks for bringing that up and reading that. You know, I always talk about like, you know, the Freedom of Religion Act that happened in 1978.
3: I was NBC News Radio. I'm Rob Martier. President Trump will host Israeli Prime Minister Benjamin Netanyahu at the White House next week as he weighs U.S. military options in Iran. Tuesday's meeting will mark the first face-to-face talks between the two since the Iran conflict began in late February. Netanyahu will also attend the funeral of Senator Lindsey Graham during his trip to Washington, D.C. Former State Senate President Troy Jackson is officially the Democratic nominee for the U.S. Senate in Maine. Lisa Carton reports.
4: Jackson overwhelmingly won the vote Saturday as hundreds of delegates gathered in Bangor to pick a replacement for Graham Plattner. Jackson will now go on to face Republican Senator Susan Collins in the November 3rd general election.
3: Wildfires raging in Europe are forcing tens of thousands to evacuate in France and Spain. Spain's interior ministry says three fires have merged near the capital of Madrid, and around 60,000 people have been evacuated, with another 28,000 told to stay in their homes. In France, 60,000 were told to leave Bordeaux's suburbs after the entire Cap Ferret Peninsula was evacuated earlier in the week. SpaceX is celebrating the successful launch and landing of its massive Starship rocket. Lisa Taylor has more.
22: Starship Test Flight 13 blasted off from Starbase, Texas Friday evening after deploying 20 Starlink satellites into orbit. The V3 rocket then successfully landed in the Indian Ocean.
23: Starship descending into the Indian Ocean, down to one. And we're in the water.
22: SpaceX is trying to get Starship ready for a crucial NASA test flight next year that could set the stage for the next moon landing. I'm Lisa Taylor.
3: A date has been set for Super Bowl 62 in Atlanta. The NFL announced the game will be played February 13, 2028 at Mercedes-Benz Stadium. Rob Martier, NBC News Radio.
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0: This is the Zero Hour with Richard R.J. Askow, produced by the WEAC Radio Network and broadcasting from the banks of the Anacostia directly into the halls of power. 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
1: Hello, everybody, and welcome back to the program. In this week's program, we're going to take a look at the unusually severe prosecution measures that are being, sorry, I have a migraine. I'm trying to struggle with it. The unusually severe prosecutions that are taking place against pro-Palestinian demonstrators here in the United States of America. And by the way, similarly severe actions are being taken against pro-Palestinian demonstrators in Great Britain, in Germany, and elsewhere in the Western world. One might ask, why? Why is this topic of protest being treated so much more harshly than protests against other types of government action other than, let's say, support for the Israeli government? I think there are a lot of reasons for that, but I think that one of the main reasons is, first of all, the confluence of money like defense contractor money and American politics, as well as military strategic forces that are allied to global corporate interests based in this country. We could go on and on and on. But a big piece of all of this is matrix of forces that is trying to suppress the growing revulsion of Western populations against what their governments are doing in the Middle East is media complicity in keeping this all beneath the surface. Now, there are one or two Israeli media outlets that are actually doing a much better job on reporting on what's going on in the Israel-Palestine conflict and the occupation of Palestine than our own media are. And that is a part of this whole process of this whole matrix of forces that is trying to keep these relationships alive. For example, the Israeli newspaper Haaretz, which is, I would characterize it as liberal Zionist. I don't think there's any editorial voice within Haaretz that doesn't think Israel should continue to exist as a Jewish state and so on. But there appears to be ongoing, as there should be, horror at some of the actions of their own government. They report on a lot of incidents that aren't covered in the U.S. or probably in Western Europe to the same extent. And I think it's important to think about those. Now, you may have seen a few reports about occupied Palestine, about the fact that violence is continuing in Gaza, although at a lower rate, about the fact that the Israeli military is seizing more and more land within Gaza, even as we supposedly have a ceasefire. We also had we also have the shock troops of the Israeli government, the settlers, aiming at Gaza again with the march to Gaza and plans that are supported by a number of government ministers to build settlements in Gaza. But I think even more underreported in all of this is the role of horrific settler violence in trying to drive Palestinians out of the West Bank, something that even as our own government ignores this horrific violence, it continues to promote the myth of that it supports a two-state solution. You can't have, first of all, it's probably not at all practical now based on the amount of land left to the Palestinians. And as settlers seize more and more of it with government support, it becomes a lot less and less possible. I don't think it's possible at all anymore, but they're making sure it won't be possible with government support. So again, I would point you to Haaretz in this case that says UN inquiry. I saw no reporting about this in the U.S. There may have been something on page B46 of the New York Times or something, but I doubt it. So here's from Haaretz, dated June 9th, so just a few weeks ago. UN inquiry finds Israeli forces shield settlers during attacks on Palestinians. That is something that's been documented many, many times. And I'll give you some examples. Palestinians, here's also from Haaretz, June 7th, Palestinians attacked in the West Bank say IDF troops stood idly by as settlers rampage. It quotes one Palestinian resident, to see people come, beat you, and take everything you built, that's a severe blow. Now, the troops, there is video of the troops standing by as the settlers seized sheep and led them away, burned, attacked, and so on. Three Palestinians, Israeli settlers wound three Palestinians in attack near West Bank Hebron, June 5th. Israeli settlers raid West Bank village, lightly wound border police officers. They don't care who they hurt. Also June 5th, soldiers shoot, kill Palestinian youth in West Bank. 12 Palestinian herding communities have been erased. One remains for settlers. That's too many. Also from Haaretz, IDF ramps up. Of course, IDF is the Israeli military, ramps up enforcement against, against Palestinians who live in firing zones while ignoring settler builds. That is May 29th. Quote, help me, the settlers are coming, end quote. Armed with clubs, they beat a Palestinian father and his boy. May 23rd, the state is supplanting settlers as the driving force of West Bank takeover. May 18th. Now, here's one I really wanted to point you to, if I can find it. Israel collaborating with settlers to expel Palestinians. That's one. There's another one that talks about how the U.S., how the Israeli government, a Freudian slip there, how the Israeli government, after settlers attacked Palestinians, arrested Palestinians in order to, quote unquote, avoid conflict. I can give you a couple more before we go. Let's try. Israeli settlers vandalized and torched West Bank Mosque. Israeli settlers filmed taking Palestinians' livestock under IDF protection. Israeli settlers set fire to cafe at university entrance. Israeli settlers raid Palestinian villages, storm, vandalize Palestinian West Bank villages, take over Palestinian home and Palestinian-controlled Area B, raid West Bank mosque, hang Israeli flags. I don't know if you've heard enough yet, but I think the gist of it is that we are, in our government, actively supporting all of this with military and financial aid. And our media is not telling us enough about it, just enough perhaps to give itself plausible deniability. Our Congress recently passed a bill that would in effect permanently link the U.S. and Israeli military for potentially for generations to come. We have a Democratic House leader would become Speaker of the House next year, who for no particular reason, he didn't have to, pledge that he would defend continued support for the Israeli military if he became Speaker of the House. This is a time of brutality in the Middle East and shame for the United States of America. We'll be right back.
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7: 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And in 09, it was me, your backyard fire pit, that accidentally started a wildfire when a summer breeze carried one of my embers into some dry brush.
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1: And we are back on the Zero Hour. I'm your host, Richard R.J. Esgow. And joining me once again is Zero Hour senior correspondent and so much more, Sonali Kolhatkar. You can find her work at risingupwithsonali.com. And she has a new article out for us to discuss. So once again, Sonali, welcome back to the program.
20: Thank you so much for having me, Richard. Good to be with you.
1: Good to have you. And what's the story of the week?
20: So the story of the week, I've been paying attention to what's happening in San Francisco with this case of what's called the Golden Gate defendants. Basically, in April of 2024, so more than 2 years ago, just about, you know, a few months into the start of the latest chapter of Israeli genocide in Gaza, we just as people around the country were occupying campuses on college campuses, students were leading those encampments. There was a major protest in San Francisco on the Golden Gate Bridge when a group of activists, more than 24 activists, blocked traffic on the Golden Gate Bridge for a couple of hours to protest, you know, classic sort of civil disobedience protest. They didn't completely block it. They blocked all but one lane. So that people could still, you know, go and come as they pleased or as they needed to. But they did block part of the gate. It's a bridge, of course, the most iconic bridge in the country, really. And they were arrested and they were held in jail for 48 hours. And then the state went after them. State of California went after them and ended up prosecuting 7 people on felony conspiracy charges and on numerous misdemeanors. And the San Francisco, the district attorney, Brooke Jenkins, made a lot of claims about how these activists endangered the lives of those who were in their cars on the bridge, and painted these activists as basically being people who were extremists and who endangered the lives of people, like to the point where, you know, it was considered like almost close to sort of like kidnapping charges, like you're holding people hostage. And the truth was a lot more complicated. What actually happened was that police came and blocked the one remaining lane, prevented people from going both ways, made a bigger deal about it than it was. And then these 7 people were charged, and there was a hung jury, luckily, on the felony conspiracy charges. And they were, you know, so 2 years went by on this saga where these people who were trying to speak out about genocide in Gaza had their lives completely upended on a case that ought to have just been utterly dismissed as this is their First Amendment right. We have the right to engage in civil disobedience. We have the right to free assembly. We have the right to protest. There was no intention to harm people ever. And in previous cases where people have used the Golden Gate Bridge as the site of protest, that has been done. People in 2020 around Black Lives Matter, people in the 1980s around AIDS-related protests, charges were dismissed or not even applied because it was seen as an act, a First Amendment protected act. In this case, all of that went out the window, and Brooke Jenkins, the DA, just, you know, cast these activists as these dangerous people who should not be allowed to get away with this sort of activity, claiming that what if there was an earthquake, or, you know, people who needed to get where they needed to get, et cetera. And, you know, again, they left out the fact that it was the police who prevented people from leaving in that one lane that was left open. So the upshot is that now these handful of people, 6 or 7 people, are awaiting sentencing in misdemeanor charges. In August, the sentencing hearing will be there. And luckily, since the felony charges didn't stick, they are seeing it as a victory. But the main point is that those people involved in this protest really, truly feel that it was the topic of their protest that was why their case was politicized and they were so harshly criminalized, because this was a Palestine-related protest. And we are living in this era where there is like unprecedented criminalization of activism under Trump, but it also started under Biden. If we remember in 2024, Biden was in charge, was in power. And although this was a local case, federally, people were being criminalized. So the good news is no felony charges. The bad news is these people were put through the ringer for 2 years because of what is called the Palestine exception.
1: Sure. It's been terrible. And not only has this been a national phenomenon,

0: of whack-a-mole, Chris, where we have this ridiculous Republican leadership that is really trying to undermine and rip away the programs that allow our economy to survive, allow our families to thrive, and they want to undermine them. And to undermine them even more, they make up these weird things like we have a rampant fraud problem when we actually don't have a rampant fraud program. It's a actual political policy, not a stability policy. So I also want to say, having said that, and I want to hear your response, nobody, no Democrat, no Republican, no independent, no libertarian wants rampant fraud. But that's also not what's happening.
1: No, and I think that that's right. And I think the thing to recognize, because again, you sort of see some other polling that's out there that says like fraud is a rising concern among even independents, certainly Republicans that sort of get their news from Fox News and through Trump, that fraud is a problem. And so like that is the reality, right? When we see polling and we see sort of message testing, we can't just take the parts that we like. We have to take the whole thing and understand it in context. And the context is that the fraud messaging on the president's part is working, that people are starting to think fraud is a problem. But even for those people who think fraud is a problem, they want to see these programs increased. And so I think what we're talking about and some of the message testing we'll dive into here is a little bit like, how do we meet people where they are? And how do we sort of not have this entire conversation be on the Republican ground, be in the sort of framework of fraud? How do we sort of move away from that so that we can move a lot of people who are either persuadable or who already are inclined to believe that these programs need to be increased rather than decreased, especially in these times of economic hardship? And sort of how do we get that?
0: We're going to take a small break from our conversation with Chris, and we'll pick back up where we left off in a moment.
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2: If we're gonna fight, we're gonna fight for love.
3: We're picking back up where we left off in our conversation with Chris. Fraudsters, actual real fraudsters, do need to be held accountable. So how do we shift the conversation to the actual fraudsters who are corporations, bad actors, and away from families being punished by being caught in the middle of a disastrous game of political football?
4: And I think that is actually the pivot. I think that it depends on your audience. You always have to think about who the audience is when you think about what is the message you're trying to deliver. And if you and I are just hanging out, we can acknowledge that all of these claims of fraud are an excuse to cut the programs, because that is what they actually are. And the polling shows that if you present Americans sort of from Democrats to independents to Republicans with two different arguments. One is the Trump argument that fraud is a problem and we have to cut funding for these programs, versus a message that fraud is an excuse and we need to increase funding. The fraud is an excuse message is a winning message. 50% agree with that message versus 44. So it's a winning message. But if you instead, the message we try is people who commit fraud need to be held accountable, but not at the expense of children and families and people with disabilities, we pivot immediately to the harm, then the message is plus 20. Like, the people that agree with us versus the Trump frame of fraud are with us now by 20 points. That is super significant from a message perspective. And so the way you do it is you acknowledge that anybody who commits fraud should be held responsible, but the solution is not to cut the entire program. The solution is not to cut benefits for people in need. What really we have to look at is, what is the impact? What is the harm of these proposed cuts? And so you say people who commit fraud have to be held accountable, but we really have to do more for people in need. When you sort of name the people in need,
3: yep,
4: we talk about children, families, people with disabilities, sort of what is the communities we're trying to help? And so that when we don't need to get to the extent that people believe fraud is a problem, we don't need to get into a debate with them as to whether or not any of this is on the level. We need to go straight to where the problem is, which is the people in need. And that is our position of strength, because we know, again, 59% of the American people believe these programs need to be increased. And so that's where they already are. That's where we want to continue to center these conversations. And then the last thing I will say, too, is that we have to contrast it with, you know, you're talking about taking cuts for these basic needs, these human needs programs, for what? For tax breaks for the wealthy,
3: yeah,
4: for, you know, for ICE raids in our communities, for this war in Iran. Like, that's what is wildly unpopular and doesn't do anything to help people in everyday need. Like, that's the last part of the pivot. So you sort of acknowledge the frame that, like, fraud is bad. You pivot to the harm and you sort of name the communities and the people that are being harmed. And then you contrast it with what the trade-off is and sort of where the Republican priorities really are. And sort of that is the most successful three-part piece in how we make sure that even as the president keeps talking about fraud, that we bring this conversation back to the place where we're strongest.
3: Affordability is a major, major issue for families right now. About 50% of people, for the first time in at least 5 years, can't even afford their own health care. And yet we have these multifaceted attacks on the programs that allow people to thrive. And so I'm just wondering if you could talk a little bit more about the negative consequences of what's happening with the attacks on food access, the attacks on healthcare, the attacks on what provides us with our basic human needs so that we can prosper together with economic security. You know, what are the negative impacts?
4: Yeah, I mean, the negative impacts that we're seeing already and sort of trying to parse the data, but, you know, millions of Americans have already lost access to SNAP. They've lost access to this food assistance, including maybe as many as a million kids nationwide just in the last year. Millions of Americans are losing their access to health insurance as the ACA subsidies have been cut. Sort of affordable housing, the access to affordable housing is decreased dramatically. And so, you know, along with all of this, the cost of living has increased, the cost of gas, utilities, groceries, care, all of this stuff is going up. And so, you know, that is the backdrop of all of this. And I think that that's also why this is such ripe ground for us to not be defensive and not to sort of run away from defending these programs and sort of to try to sort of meet the Republicans on their ground, but say, you know what, if there is fraud, we should prosecute it. But the answer is not cutting. It's not freezing these important programs. And if anything, in this moment in time in particular, we need to do everything we can to expand them.
3: Yes, 100%. So it's a disaster right now. Programs are being slashed that families and our economy need. Bad things are happening. Check the headlines. What's bringing you hope? How do you keep going?
4: I mean, I think like bringing me hope is this poll. Because again, I think that we sort of get internalized some of the bad news that we hear. And we think, boy, like we're constantly getting attacked by these different things, whether they're excuses or literal cuts in these programs. And it's very, it can be very hard. But then you look like even people who believe that fraud is a problem, 59% of them believe that these programs should be expanded. So try as they might, their arguments are not working to the end goal. If their end goal is to cut these programs, to make these programs politically unpopular, they're failing miserably. Why? Because people know these programs work. People know these programs are necessary. People know that these programs need to be expanded in this moment of need and not cut. And it's seeing that in sort of black and white and the poll numbers that actually the majority of Americans are with us, that 70% of the American people still continue to believe in Medicaid and affordable housing and SNAP. Like, that's really heartening. And I think it's that opportunity we have now to galvanize that support, to push back, that will set us up hopefully in the near future to really start not just restoring the cuts that have been done, but really trying to provide programs an adequate level of funding to really meet the need at hand.
3: How can people get involved with the Coalition on Human Needs?
4: Check us out, chn.org. We have a lot of action alerts. We have weekly advocates meetings where folks can sort of come together and learn about sort of how what's happening in Congress and in the administration is affecting these human needs programs and sort of how we can come together to fight back sort of across the sector and really improve the lives of people.
3: Thank you so, so much. Thanks for being on. Thanks for all you do.
4: Thanks so much for having me and raising this important conversation, Kristen. I really appreciate it.
3: We're going to take a quick break, but next up, we're talking about how we can move from presence to even more power. We'll be back in a flash.
5: Hello, everybody. This is Richard R.J. Esgow from The Zero Hour. You know, there are a lot of myths out there about Social Security, and they're out there for a reason, to make you think it's a good idea to slash the benefits you've already earned. 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In fact, it's forbidden by law from contributing to the overall deficit, and it's currently holding more than $2.7 trillion in surplus. That's hardly a deficit. 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
12: This is WCPT telling you how you can shop blue. We're going to have a barbecue this summer. Well, let's take a look at some of the sides and condiments that support the Democratic Party. French's Mustard. French's Mustard is owned by McCormick. McCormick as a company does not give to politics, but some of their senior leaders do, and their donations tend to lean more to the left. Heinz Ketchup. Heinz Ketchup is owned by Kraft Heinz. They are about 50-50 in their political donations, but with some senior leaders and others' employees' donations, 7% more of their donations went to Democrats. Mount Olive Pickles. Now, Mount Olive does not give to politics, but some of their senior leaders, including their CEO, donated to Democrats. Also, Mount Olive did pull out an event in North Carolina after seeing that a Confederate flag was present. Bomb Pops. Bomb Pops are owned by Ferrero. Ferrero does not give to politics. However, some of their senior leaders do, and they slightly lean more towards the left. It's a very small amount, though. This has been WCPT telling you how you can shop blue.
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3: Welcome back to Breaking Through with me, Kristen Rao Finkbeiner, powered by Moms Rising. We have Rashad Robinson, who is a award-winning author, an amazing leader with a record number of wins that he has helped make happen in such a big way. Welcome, Rashad.
14: Thank you for having me, my friend. It's always good to be with you.
3: Same to you. You have been working for more than 20 years at the highest level of leadership, thank you, and two of the most significant social movements of our time, the fight for LGBTQIA rights and the fight for racial justice. You've taken on and won against tech giants and with the criminal justice system, with politicians in Washington and with corporate executives in Hollywood. In your new book, you explain why some of the fights for justice hit a wall while other fights for justice succeed. Can you tell our listeners a little bit about what makes the difference in those fights?
14: I mean, one of the first things you have to understand is really in the title of my book, the difference between presence and power. Visibility and awareness of our issues is not enough. And if we don't have power to change the rules, you know, we're not going to actually win. But I go much deeper throughout the book. I really talk to us about the sort of things that we need to do and the concepts we need to understand in order to build power. And so basically the book is set up in terms of three different sections. The first is understanding power. The second section of chapters is building power. And the last section of chapters is the practice of power. How do you use power? And each of those sections are critically important for us to be able to change course, because the strategies that have gotten us into the mess that we are in right now are not going to be the strategies that walk us out. And so for people who are listening or watching right now, and they're wondering why we are losing, why our participation is not adding up to too much as much as it should, why they're yelling at the screen, why people don't understand what's happening and are not, and we're not able to do more, this is the book for you. Because I'm not just trying to tell you stories or give you concepts. I'm actually giving you the tools to apply it. And that for me is so important for us to be able to kind of have what we need in this moment to get out of the situation that we're in.
3: And I love the title of your book, From Presence to Power, How to Take on Fights That Matter and Win. Winning is my favorite part. Yes. I love winning. So what I hear you say, and I agree with, is that in order to win, which is my favorite part and many other people's favorite part, we need power. What is power? Let's talk about it. Is it when you plug in your lamp to the wall and it lights up? What is power? Talk about power.
14: Power is the ability to change the rules, the ability to force a decision maker to do something that they wouldn't otherwise do. It is the ability to shape the outcomes of a given situation. And so it's not how many followers you have. It's not how many likes you may get on a social platform. It's not how many people know about your issue. It's not even that your issue polls well, right? How many times have we seen an issue that polled well on our side, but we were not able to get legislation over the line? I think about sort of how people feel about guns in this country, right? And that they want some meaningful gun control and some limits. And, you know, the vast majority of the American public agrees with that. But even after school shootings, we're not able to move that energy into actual reform or policies that are enforceable. And so I say all this to say that understanding the difference between those things is the first step. And then understanding a set of other concepts. And there's 11 concepts in the sort of first two sections of the book. And in those 11 concepts, I give you a definition. I give you the challenge behind it. And then I tell you some interesting stories about how it operates in the world. And many of those chapters, in fact, most of those chapters have exercises at the end, Kristen.
3: Ooh.
14: And the reason why they have exercises at the end is because I also want you to be able to apply it. So the exercises are called Find Your Power. Because I believe in this moment, and I know you do too, that we all have to find our power. So the exercises give you tools and steps to find your power in the singular. And what I mean by find your power in the singular, map your environment, map sort of, you know, what you have at your disposal that you might not be thinking about, whether you're a mom sort of taking on the local school board, or you are outraged by what's happening with a data center coming into your community, or you want to join an effort to reshape Congress, right? All of these are valuable efforts, things that we want to be involved with, but we need to understand what we bring to the table. So you want to find your power in the singular. And then you also want to find your power in the plural. And what I mean by that is find your people, find your networks, find the places where you're going to come together with others to actually have the energy necessary to be more than the sum of your individual parts. If you know what you have to bring, then you can kind of understand what's the missing link. And so these exercises, you know, in my opinion, separate this book, right, from a lot of things that are out there, because I want to make each and every one of us have the resources and the tools we can to go out there and to be able to do what we need to do in this moment. 5, 10, 15 years from now, we are all going to have a story about what we did or what we didn't do during this moment of corporate consolidation, of authoritarian power, of big tech sort of promoting so much disinformation, of widening income inequality. We're all going to have a story. And so part of the story, I hope, for each of us is that we took a step back and we found our power, however you may do it. And if you want to be part of sort of being able to tell a story about your involvement, this is a book for you. And I hope that folks will sort of not just pick up the book and take the exercises, but I hope that they'll share it with others and take the exercise with others, because part of this is about sharing this knowledge and making it extend.
3: What does the power to make somebody change their mind who doesn't want to change their mind look like?
14: It often is about leverage. You know, I tell some stories because, as you know, I was in some of the really deep behind the scenes battles taking on big companies. And one of those big companies is Meta, Facebook. And I remember building up enough power where we'd be through campaigns, through targeting Facebook and taking on these actions they had taken that a lot of people found outrage. And they had gotten to a point where we were in a dialogue with Facebook, where they were meeting with us. And we were going back and forth with Facebook. And the thing about being in a dialogue is that's what the company wants. They want to be in a dialogue with you because that means they can tell people, you know, we're talking to these folks. We're hearing their concerns. We're talking to the folks who care about climate or the mothers or that group of immigrant activists. We're having conversations with them. You want to get to a negotiation where you have enough leverage in that room where they might have to make some changes, where they're going to have to consider your points differently, where they're not just meeting with you, but they're figuring out what they have to change. And your job is to push them as far as you possibly can. And so I tell the stories through that lens. And the reason why I tell the story is because one piece of leverage that I built up was that it was exposed that Facebook had been, while we were in dialogue with them, had hired a PR firm to attack us and to place negative stories. And so that became clear. Now Facebook could no longer just say we're talking to them. They had to actually change the context, and we forced it. So we didn't just get upset. We didn't say, oh, we're not talking to you anymore. We said, you know what? We're only going to talk to Mark Zuckerberg and Sheryl Sandberg. We want, you know, if we're not talking to them, then like, you know, oh, well. And like the media should actually see that Facebook isn't sorry about this nefarious thing they did. So we ended up in those conversations. I remember going to Menlo Park to their headquarters, and they tried to make me sign an NDA before the meeting. And I was like, no, we're not signing an NDA. You were just attacking us. So, Kristen, they gave me a big badge to wear around that said no NDA on it. And, you know, and so I, you know, you have to put the badge on. So I wore the badge around their offices that said no NDA. But because I didn't sign that NDA, my readers are going to get some juicy stories about the behind the scenes back and forth with one of the largest companies that shapes so much of our society. There are over 3.6 billion users of Facebook. That's more followers than Christianity. They dictate so much about how information travels. And I'm going to give you a behind the scenes lens, but I'm going to also walk you through the strategy between how do you know when you're in a dialogue versus a negotiation. And walking you through that is going to strategically help us all have the lessons. So whether or not we're going up against our local library because they're banning books, you need to know whether or not you're in a dialogue with the library or whether you're actually negotiating for something different. If there's like a data center being put in your community, you need to know whether or not you have enough leverage to force them to do something different or whether or not they're just going to do whatever they're going to do and say they were talking to you. Those things matter. And I give you steps and tools to think about it because I want us all in this moment to have more of the understanding of what it takes to win in this moment.
3: One of the things that you talked about in your book, you argue that the right wing didn't just outspend our side. Yes. It also out-organized and, importantly, out-imagined our side by giving everyday people new roles to play. Can you, you know, in 2 minutes, talk about that?
14: Well, yeah. I mean, one of the things they did so effectively is that they got everyone to wearing that red cap. Sometimes if you go into the gym, you might see someone changing the channel to Fox News or a conservative outlet. They are wearing their jerseys everywhere they go and are shaping how society works. They show up to school board meetings and they make things about books that we've always read feel outrageous. They've put new fights on our agenda. So almost every day we're faced to have to respond to them rather than even advancing our own causes. And sometimes on our side, we can treat this political work as almost like we're watching something on stage. The actors are on the stage and we're in the audience, or we're watching a basketball game. We're in the stands and the players are on the court. Well, they've put their players on the court and they're making everyone a player. They're giving everyone an identity. They're giving everyone a role. We have to fight like we all have roles and we all have things to do. One of the things I talk about with even this book is that the right wing has created a whole infrastructure for getting their ideas out into the world, for supporting their authors, for tweeting about their ideas, for uplifting books and stories so that they force the big book sellers to actually sell the book and put it forward so people have access to it, that they make their library. So if From Presence to Power is interesting as a tool that you want to be in the hands of more people, then call your local library, you know, go onto Goodreads and Amazon and give it good reviews. All of these things actually matter to creating the conditions for our ideas to travel. And buy a book and share it with someone. Those are the things that will help our ideas travel. The right wing has been so effective at creating a world surrounding their ideas and their beliefs and forcing us into it. We have to take on similar identities because we're not just going to battle by and win by doing the same way we were doing it before.
3: Thank you so much for being on, Rashad Robinson, with a new book coming out, From Presence to Power, How to Take on the Fights That Matter and Win. Thank you, Rashad.
14: Thank you, my friend. Thanks for having me.
3: Well, that's it for our show today. Thanks so much for tuning in as we tackle the top topics, space and our nation, in a way that requires the most boring disclaimer on the history of the actual planet Earth. Here goes. Views expressed on this show are those of the individual speakers and should not be attributed to Moms Rising, to this station, or to any news or social media service that may disseminate a recording of this show to the public or to any segment of the public. Boom! We'll catch you next week. We're gonna fight for
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16: NBC News Radio, I'm Rob Martier. President Trump says he's close to a decision about a major attack on Iran. In remarks at the White House Friday, Trump said he's considering a massive attack, even bigger than the strikes conducted during Operation Epic Fury. He noted that he hasn't decided yet, and he believes that Iran is very serious about negotiating. Tensions remain high in the Middle East as the conflict enters its fifth month. Iran's foreign minister says an Iranian commercial ship was attacked by Ukraine in the Caspian Sea. Tehran condemned the attack, saying one sailor was killed and another was injured. Meanwhile, Ukrainian President Volodymyr Zelensky said in a post on X, his country has attacked ships in the Caspian Sea transporting military equipment from Iran to Russia. Zelensky has also claimed Russia is providing satellite intelligence in the Middle East to Iran. Federal law enforcement officials are investigating an alleged violent interaction between a man and a sea lion at a San Diego County beach. Sharon Reardon reports.
17: A video posted on social media allegedly shows a man kicking a sea lion at La Jolla Cove Wednesday night. The National Oceanic and Atmospheric Administration, or NOAA, says sea lions are federally protected under the Marine Mammal Protection Act. They say any attempts to harass, harm, pursue, feed, capture, injure, restrain, or kill the animals may be punishable through fines or jail time. The viral video has sparked outrage among animal advocates, including PETA, the Sierra Club, and others. NOAA's Fisheries Office of Law Enforcement is investigating.
16: Former Maine State Senate President Troy Jackson is now the Democratic nominee for U.S. Senate. Jackson overwhelmingly won the vote Saturday as hundreds of delegates gathered in Bangor to pick a replacement for Graham Plattner. Jackson will now face Republican Senator Susan Collins in the November 3rd general election. Three Democrats were on the ballot to replace Plattner, who dropped out of the race following sexual assault allegations. Rob Martier, NBC News Radio.
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0: following this story very closely here. It's going to come alive all week. And the outbreak of explosive diarrhea sweeping the nation has now spread to 34 states, including right here in California. They're saying one of the reasons this outbreak has been so hard to contain is that last year, the CDC, under this administration, stopped keeping track of the parasite that causes the explosive diarrhea. But I want to give the president the credit he deserves. And I know how much he loves putting his name on things. So I'm announcing that from now on, this outbreak will officially be known as Trump diarrhea.
1: It's our area of expertise. Fart humor.
2: Yeah.
1: Finally, it's here.
2: Body function.
1: Gotta look for the silver linings.
2: Yeah.
1: Because Chris.
2: What? Oh God. Oh God. I didn't see it last night, but you told me that something happened.
1: Something has happened.
2: Oh.
1: I believe I can add CNN to the list of networks I will never be invited back on. Boy, you just mentioned that the president's an adjudicated rapist once, and bam, you're the turd in the punch bowl all of a sudden.
2: You were scheduled for 2 hours. Did
1: yes.
2: you last all
1: no.
2: 2 hours?
1: No. Let me tell you what happened.
2: Oh, boy.
1: Come behind the music with Mama. Behind the CNN music. So here's the thing, Chris. As you know, I don't want to do TV. I don't give a... I have zero less to give. We get up at
2: 8:00.
1: We go to bed at...
2: At stupid o'clock.
1: I don't want to... But I love Alex Michelson, who is fantastic.
2: He's a great guy.
1: He had me on when he had a local show,
2: right.
1: And I just feel like I owe him.
2: He's been there.
1: Yeah. Oh, God. He's exposed me to all manner of right-wing
2: You've been
1: inheritance.
2: On with Tommy Lauren on
1: Tommy,
2: his show.
1: Oh, God.
2: Uh-huh.
1: And now my new right-wing blonde is Jennifer Horn, who is lovely off-air. Just say we mentioned this phenomenon that every time I go in hair and makeup, green room,
2: every
1: she
2: time.
1: Could not be more delightful. Just, oh, my God. I'm seeing such cute pictures of you and your girlfriend. Congratulations. I was like, oh, you follow me on Instagram. Thank you. But literally, oh, I love your show.
2: Every right winger is like that. Remember Ben Ferguson
1: yes, I know.
2: Next to us on Radio Row at the RNC. He's
1: okay.
2: Like, I love you. I wish you were my mommy.
1: Yeah, he had a Mrs. Robinson thing going on. But anyway, I am not made for corporate media in this moment. It's fairly easy to get thrown off Fox News, and only because they're so dumb do they ever invite me back every several years.
2: He has not been known for his intelligence, so that's why he invited you back.
1: First of all, it's late. I'm tired.
2: Yep.
1: I'm cranky.
2: Yep.
1: I just do not feel like being exposed to the right-wing talking points. Todd Blanche did great. I think we can all admit. I'm like, what? Can we? So it already set me off. So all I said, Chris, all I said.
2: You didn't make it all 2 hours.
1: No, I did not. Uh-oh. Let me just. All right, well, I'll explain what happened. You decide. That was the first thing out of the shoot in the 9 o'clock hour was the Todd Blanche hearings. And I said, well, we've never had needed a president that needed a personal attorney before who's a criminal, who's a 34 count convicted felon and an adjudicated rapist. But which everyone freaked out. Oh, no. I'm like, he was a judge. Adjudicate, that's what you need to say.
2: Adjudicated.
1: Yes, I said adjudicated, that what he did was akin to rape. He just had to pay a woman nearly $6 million. And I said, and he is very credibly accused of child rape in the Epstein files. I didn't say convicted, I said accused. I said Representative Ted Lieu and others have said
2: as much.
1: That there was particularly one girl that was interviewed 4 times by the FBI whose testimony was deemed so credible it convicted Epstein and Maxwell. Panic
2: Sirens
1: ensues.
2: Went off.
1: Panics. Yeah, do we have air rain? Panic
2: air
1: ensues.
2: Rain.
1: Not just the right winger. So there was some comment on social media about this.
2: Okay.
1: I, But this is what happens when you just speak the truth. I mean, it's like, oh, because everybody's so scared of him or, you know, whatever. So poor Alex is like, oh, none of that's really been proven. I get it. He's particularly with whatever's going to happen to CNN and the takeover.
2: CNN's in a sticky wicket, right?
1: Yes, I'm sure. And so my point is, once again, and normally, as you know, I take down the whole network with me when I get the boot.
2: You took down Oxygen.
1: Yes, I did. Yeah.
2: What was the other channel?
1: The female-oriented radio station, what that thing was.
2: Your late night show was on a lot of UPN stations, and UPN didn't last much longer.
1: No, that was probably me. That was me. Okay. That was me. Who said? Lee said, I never watch CNN anymore, but I caught your segment tonight. Uh-oh. I was horrified to see Alex panicking when you said Trump is an adjudicated rapist who has been credibly accused of child rape. I understand he's under orders, but we are losing our fourth estate because people on state TV are too scared of getting fired by the president to tell the truth. Thank you for being a truth teller. I tell you what that gets you, Lee. Never invited back. Am I not going to point that out when Todd Blanche is the one that's covering all this up? Then that was the subject. I'm like, okay. So, all right. So you want the rest? And now here's the rest of the story.
2: I wonder if Sam got that reference. Paul Harvey?
3: I know that phrase.
1: Page, okay. Page two. This is page two of the story.
2: It's an old-timey.
1: I do want to point out again, I love Alex, and I think he's great. It's not, it's not him. I think all of the networks are so chilled, right? And
2: even tonight's speech, wrestling.
1: This is my point. This is someone else posted. Trump's 9 p.m. Eastern speech is a transparent bid to bellow six-year-old election lies into primetime, yet major networks, ABC, CBS, NBC, CNN, MSNBC, and Fox are utterly paralyzed, refusing to say if they'll carry his propaganda live. Cowardice or complicity, giving an unfiltered megaphone to debunk conspiracy theories without instant aggressive fact-checking is journalistic malpractice. Cable news must grow a spine, keep their scheduled show lineups, and simply cut the feed.
2: Brendan Carr, chairman of the FCC, pretty much threatened broadcast networks.
1: Take a listen. Yeah.
4: Should the networks air President Trump's speech tomorrow night?
5: Of course, yeah. I think it's going to be a really important, newsworthy event. Anytime the president of the United States stands up there in prime time to deliver information or news or content, I think broadcasters should want to make sure the American public can see that.
4: Do you think the networks have a responsibility? In terms of their TV licenses,
5: broadcasters have a responsibility and an obligation to operate in the public interest.
1: I'm sorry, I was going to call for Godfathers or Sopranos, whatever. Just whenever we play something mobby, Sam, just take your pick. Is that not nice mobby. Little network you got there?
2: Yeah.
1: Shame if something would happen to it.
2: Exactly.
1: Okay. Oh, thank you, Sam. Oh, he went with Sopranos because he's a little younger.
3: I mean,
1: do you know he once on this air spoke the words, "I never saw The Godfather," any of them?
3: Yeah, that was years last week.
2: That was 10 years ago. I've seen.
1: Yeah. Well, yeah, because...
2: Like, oh, so that's where the horse head in the bed thing comes from.
1: Yes. Okay. Every famous scene comes from almost. Okay, so I'll report, you decide what happened. So normally you're just scheduled for one panel in the 9 o'clock hour. That's what I've done before. Right, you did the one panel, 10 minutes, you're done, you blah, blah, blah. So
2: did they have someone cancel on them?
1: This is new that you're booked for both hours now.
2: Wow.
1: So they had said, and they also had said there's going to be a second panel in hour one, and then a third panel in hour three. So after the aforementioned turn in the punch bowl, they have you go to the green room to wait, because then they're doing other stuff, and then they bring you back for the second panel. So a panicked producer runs in while we're in the green room. I took her at her word. She seemed like really sort of, upset, like we were going to be mad or something. But she said that my 9 o'clock producer didn't time it right, and we don't have enough time for the panel. And then we got an interview with the ICE family, the guy who was just killed. We got an interview with a relative in the 10 o'clock. Okay. And so, you know me, I was like, oh my God, can we go home? Oh, thank you.
2: Did they keep you there?
1: No. Okay, they said, she's to both of us, like, we're releasing you because unfortunately we have breaking news. We have, And I was like, oh, yay.
2: And they're like, oh, we're going to run a rerun of Andy Cohen and Anderson Cooper on New Year's Eve.
1: They did legitimately get an interview that was breaking news with the family of the ice, latest ice. Right. But I don't know. I have no idea whether it's because they were like, oh my God, that there were lawyers huddled, whatever. But because this is what ABC caved about the George Stephanopoulos thing. But this is why also, I guess legally, you have to say adjudicated.
2: And you did
1: rapist.
2: Say adjudicated.
1: And I said it. This is what I'm telling you. It's an interesting peek behind the scenes. I have no idea.
2: I can't imagine what goes on behind the scenes at Abby Phillips. That is
1: an S show
2: every single night. I can't imagine.
1: Yeah. Scott Jennings can go on and allegedly lie about talking to Mitch McConnell. That's fine. But I say what is legally, factually true, right? Thank you. I had Jen posted this morning. That's because I had to get back to reality.
2: Not Jennifer Horn.
1: No. Okay. That'd be funny if it was. He said, good morning from planet Earth. It's July 16th, 2026, and Donald Trump is still a felon and an adjudicated rapist. Thank you, Jen. Anyway, that's it. That's the whole story.
2: Did you kill another network?
1: I do not know. I have a feeling I perhaps have fallen down the list of bookings. But...
2: Well, and here's the thing. That's an L.A.-based show. They don't have a big Rolodex of L.A.-based pundits that can be on set. It's you and Jennifer Horn. Right. That's pretty much it.
1: So maybe he'll be like, oh, God. Okay. This is what happened with Hannity. They get all new producers. They forget about what happened last time.
2: Right.
1: Okay. Anyway. All right. That's my story, and I'm sticking to it. Oh, dear. But, yeah, no, there was literally, like, you could feel the panic, like, oh, my God.
2: Oh, sure.
1: You know, and later in the break, they're like, oh, you're making some wild claims. I'm like, wild claims? Those factual, true statements. But, you know, it's just, this is part, Chris, I'm sorry, but how we got here. It's good. Everybody tiptoes around what the actual horrific truth about Donald Trump is. Mm-hmm. It's not like other men and all the Epstein. I was making a point about him not meeting with Epstein victims, but it's not blah, blah, blah, and all these other men. It's the president. He's in these files more than anybody, and I feel like I'm taking crazy pills that he is credibly accused multiple times in there, and we just act like, oh, well, right? Moving on. And now tonight. Are they going to air this God knows what nonsense, right?
2: Under threat of their broadcast licenses for their local stations.
1: Right.
2: Brendan Carlin said that last night.
1: It's like we're saying we have to pretend like you can't see the reflecting pool and that there is no, what did he call them? Gashes or, I mean, it's
2: 300
1: just,
2: yard gashes.
1: Now. But again, where is the mainstream media? That should be endlessly reported. There is no damage that the president claims at all, except tire tracks from his motorcade, period. I mean, it's so tonight I'm like, I'm sure they're going to have the same both sides panels after the speech. What do we think? Both sides of what the president said. I'm like, there's no both sides to that. This is what's so humiliating. And all these people yesterday could say Joe Biden won in 2020.
2: Yeah, that was,
1: they all have to go through
2: insane.
1: This humiliation ritual of, you know, dancing. Who was this guy? Do we have one real quick and then we'll break? Who's the, what's his name? Clayton.
2: John Ossoff and
1: yeah, John Ossoff Clayton. Was amazing. Yeah. Yeah.
6: Who won the 2020 election?
7: I'm not going to do this with you.
6: This is a job interview. We've established that you have an obligation to be honest and forthright with the committee. Yes, you do have an obligation to be honest and forthright with the committee.
7: Yes.
6: Who won the 2020 election?
7: Like I said, I'm not going to get into that with you.
6: But you do have an obligation to be honest and forthright with the committee.
7: Is anything that I just said not honest or forthright?
6: Yes, you're not being honest or forthright. Who won the 2020 election?
7: We can keep doing this.
6: Well, we're going to keep doing it because you're not being honest and forthright.
7: I'm not going to engage in the theater.
1: Oh, my God. Oh, my God. This is where
2: they're terrified of upsetting Daddy MAGA.
1: Yeah. And this is just one last one. George Conway on Trump's election lies tonight. This is exhibit number 55,299 of Trump's fundamental mental unfitness and moral unfitness to be president. If he doesn't believe this and he's just saying this to be manipulative, that's psychopathic. If he actually believes any of this, he's psychotic. He may well be both. And they'll just air it again as if this is normal. All right. We have a big show. Oh, we have an extra big show. Malcolm Nance added to the regular Thursday amazing lineup.
2: We got lots of men.
1: Carl Frisch. Who's it? It's Dr. Doom and Dana Goldberg.
2: Oh, yeah.
1: 21 minutes after the hour, this portion of the show brought to you by Native Path Hydrate. Oh, my God. It's in my bike and my hike bottle.
2: Oh, my God.
1: I am telling you. I was wondering what has happened. Lately, I'm getting, because I never get headaches, but I was getting a little headache, a little dizzy. I thought, oh, I'm just tired. I'm telling you, dehydration. As you get old and brittle, let's just say, it's a reason the Crypt Keeper looks like that.
2: Yeah,
1: yeah. And you, you do one of my eggs coming out. Right. It's dehydration. Staying properly hydrated with water and electrolytes plays an important role.
2: You don't have eggs anymore.
1: No. Even that's old. 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
3: This is WCPT telling you how you can shop blue. 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Well, let's take a look at some hot dog companies that support the Democratic Party. 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Much like Kraft Heinz, they're about a 50-50 split in their donations, but out of all their donations, 4% more go to Democrats. Nathan's Famous. Nathan's Famous does not give to politics. And if you prefer using charcoal on that grill, Kingsford is owned by Clorox. Clorox does not give to politics, but out of all their senior leaders and employees' donations, 95% of those donations

0: Stephanie Miller.
1: Yeah, it is the Stephanie Miller Show. Welcome to it. Now that I'm on a tear about corporate media.
2: All right.
1: This made me mad. You know we love us some Harry Enten, CNN chief data analyst. So he informed Trump that his approval on inflation has put him in a rather unpopular brotherhood with Joe Biden and Jimmy Carter. To me, Biden's whole, like, what his rating, you know, approval ratings are on that is because of how the media covered it. The fact is we had the fastest recovery from COVID. Part of how we got there was because of Trump's disastrous handling of COVID. And Joe Biden still handed a 2.9% inflation number to Donald Trump, who it has shot up now. Stop reporting like, oh, Biden was so bad on inflation. We had literally the best economic recovery in the world.
3: That's not what Enten reported. Enten reported on the approval rating.
1: I'm not blaming him, Chris. What I'm saying is the numbers. It just becomes like, oh, Biden was just like Carter on inflation. And it just, that's not the story.
3: That's not Enten's fault.
1: He said he declared Trump is facing the kind of numbers that wreck presidencies. Yeah, he's earned that all on his own. Biden rescued the economy from him. And it just, we know, you don't have to, we know things are way worse now, price wise. And we just, you know, anyway, but he's, Trump's net approval on inflation is at minus 47 points. Mm-hmm. He earned that. He did that as they put the stickers on. He did that all on his own. I just, that was the other topic we didn't get to last night on is Joe Biden's new book.
3: Why?
1: Joe Biden's new book. But I thought their whole storyline, you can tell, it's supposed to be about, oh, is that good for Democrats now? They really want Joe Biden's book to come out. Like, you know, so that we can do another round of Biden bashing. And I'm sorry we didn't get to that segment because I would have stood up for Joe Biden and his right to write a memoir like every other president in the world. Ah, tired, cranky, wham. Okay, 29 minutes after the hour.

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3: This is a WCPT civil rights snapshot. We all know the story of Rosa Parks, but she was not the first woman of color to refuse to give up her seat. In 1884, Ida B. Wells was thrown off of a train after refusing to go to the back after buying a first-class ticket. After this incident, Wells began writing articles about the issues of race and politics in the South. Wells's articles also talked about her time being a teacher in a segregated school, which later led to her being fired. Wells later turned her attention to anti-lynching after three of her friends were murdered and hung before they could have a trial, even traveling down to the South, risking her own life to get information on lynching, taking her anti-lynching campaign to the White House in 1898, and wouldn't be signed into law until 1918. Wells was a fighter for so many women and people of color. Just a little something to think about when you get off of 290. 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

0: I would tell him to go himself. That's what I would tell him. And please leave. This man has tried to torture me for 10 years. He says the that he says about my dad, his obsession with tormenting my dad, hanging a picture of an auto pin on the colonnade, demeaning him, and all the things that he said about him. What the kind of man would I be if I didn't tell him to go himself?
1: Oh, God. I could do the backstroke in Hunter Biden. I'm so glad people are resonating with this. Vinny said it's incredibly refreshing to hear Hunter Biden speak. He cuts right through the nonsense and tells it exactly like it is. No sugarcoating, no games, just the raw truth. I'm telling you, this is what happened. This is when people are tired of corporate media. What happened last night with me with CNN. This is why people are resonating with the Jennifer Welch's and the Kyle Kulinski's and the Hunter Biden's and it's just being able to speak. And all of our friends, Brian Tyler Cohen, Mike Nellis, people that are speaking truth to power and saying it honestly. And it's just, there's so much tiptoeing around is how we got here. I need this guy. I need him.
2: Carl.
1: Carl, Frisch, let's talk to our fancy Fairfax County School Board friend, CarlFrisch.com. Hiya, Carl Frisch. Hi.
3: Good morning. You know, it's not tiptoeing if you're always on point.
4: That's right.
1: Thank you.
3: I'll live for some ballet humor.
1: I'm going to adjust my dance belt. I was saying that, you know, these were the two topics that we didn't even get to on CNN last night were, you know, Joe Biden's book, Clutch the Pearls, is this bad for Democrats? Really? Every president in the world has put out a book. So his book will be released 2 weeks after the midterm so everyone can stop clutching the pearls. But, you know, good for Hunter Biden. And I'm sorry I didn't get a chance to say Joe Biden has ever, and by the way, the best news is that he says his cancer treatment has been going really well. I mean, he's going to outlive all these motherfuckers, right? He said he needed to get out of office and he was about to drop dead, right?
3: Well, it's crazy because they're, you know, is Biden's book bad for Democrats? But they never ask, is the lack of reading bad for Republicans?
4: Right.
1: Yeah. By the way, can you give me Jennifer Welch, just because I brought her up? This was the topic we also, because they look for Democrats in disarray topics. So it's like, oh, funding for Israel. Oh, Democrats. You know, and so here's Jen on that.
2: Sending this aid to Israel is not popular because, particularly in the Democratic base, we're not a cult. We see the evidence. We see that Israel kills journalists. We see that Israel kills little kids. We see that Israel commits war crimes every single day. And call us crazy. We don't want our taxpayers funding war crimes.
1: And by the way, the polling bears that out. It's the thing we say, Chris says every day here, it is not anti-Semitic to say, you know, we hate Netanyahu and his policies. A lot of Jewish people here and in Israel feel the same way.
3: Well, a lot of people see Netanyahu the same way that many Americans see Trump.
1: Yes.
3: So, you know, I think this is going to be one of the defining issues that we see in primaries across the country for what's left of the primaries across the country. But I also think that it's hurtful for Republicans for the same reasons, particularly among young voters. And by young voters, I mean like anybody under 30. you know, and that's an area that they're struggling, right? They thought coming out of the last election that they had young men all wrapped up. But young men voted for Republicans on the idea that they were going to follow through on their promises to make life more affordable and to give people more opportunities. None of that has happened.
1: Yeah.
3: They've not even tried to make that happen. And people can see right through it.
1: Yeah. And meanwhile, they're just, it's unbelievable. We're in this debacle of a war that is costing us $1 trillion that nobody wants. And by the way, someone posted, I can't think of anything gayer than requiring troops to get tested to make sure their testosterone levels are testosterone-y enough for Pete's liking. I mean, really? This is what
3: level of, and I'm not saying I can do a pull-up,
1: Yes.
3: At what level does one's testosterone need to be to do a pull-up without looking like that?
1: Representative Jayapal said the Secretary of Forever Wars, Pete Hegseth, just announced they're going to provide hormone therapy to male service members who don't have enough testosterone. Let's be clear, this is gender affirming care, and it completely debunks all Republicans' attacks on trans people.
4: Yep.
1: Thank you, Representative. And someone else reposted and said Republicans do not oppose gender affirming care; they oppose trans people receiving it. Put testosterone in a cis man and becomes military readiness. To a trans person, and suddenly the Republic needs life support. I mean, not to mention, these are the issues they're focused on, right?
3: Right. Well, it's never the issues that actually matter, right? The issue in Iran is not a lack of testosterone. The issue in Iran is a president who brought us into this challenge, this skirmish, this war, without any idea of what was going to happen when we got there and how we would get out of it.
1: Well, everyone but Netanyahu, could I point out, told him what would happen, including his own generals.
3: Right. But, you know, it doesn't matter because Trump is always right and he's always smarter than everybody else in the room. And this, my friends, is the danger of electing somebody who thinks that.
1: Kyle, did you know that dumb has a B in it? Okay. Nobody knows that.
3: And by the way, I do want to say my heart goes out to Lindsey Graham's family. I heard that he just exploded, apparently, is what the president said.
5: Yeah.
1: He had a kablooey heart syndrome. Okay. I like this roundup of where we are. A diarrhea plague, a killer heat wave, covered lettuce, massive flooding, all while fighting a war in the Middle East. The emperor's army is killing people in the streets, and everyone outside the palace is facing an affordability famine. Welcome to Trump's America. I mean, this is why I was saying I have a hard time doing the left-right panels anymore, because I think that's how I started. I'm like, oh, it's so nice to be next to this right-wing bubble where, really? You're going to pretend everything is going great?
3: They will. Yes, they will.
1: Yes. I mean, Number one, yes.
3: No matter what happens, they will. And I think that's what separates, right? And, you know, I've never been more calm to have RFK Jr. in charge of HHS and the FDA and the CDC than to know that my salad could cause exploding diarrhea.
1: I just invited a friend out for lunch, and I said, let's get exploding ass lettuce, courtesy of Trump CDC. Wanna?
3: They were really great when they opened for Nirvana, by the way.
1: Here we go tonight, Carl, with this whole, again, a lot of people, AOC, are saying what I've been saying. They should not be airing this, but you've got Brendan Carr threatening networks if they don't air what you know is going to be wall-to-wall lies and nonsense and conspiracy theories. And by the way, I'm glad, because I was mentioning COVID. Amy said, I'll say it again, Biden won the 2020 election. He won because people hated how Trump dealt with COVID. And because of COVID, mail-in ballots were widely used. I remember getting mine in the mail, and I sat down that very day, filled it out, signed my name, took it to the local election office. Lines of cars of people all up and down the road in town were doing the same. It took longer to count all those mail-in ballots, but they were still legitimate votes from legitimate people. Biden won. I mean, we're relitigating the six-year-old roundly debunked thing. It's just the new normal, right?
3: It is. Look, this is part of the pretext for what comes next for them, is rehashing this over and over again so that they can tear apart our elections in the future and in the present.
1: Yeah. Well, I mean, Carl, there's some pretty dire speculation starting from Norm Eisen to, you know, on down about what he's going to say tonight. You know, in terms of declaring national emergency, saying that Maduro, you know, confessed that I don't even get that one, Chris. He's going to say Chavez intervened. I can't even keep track anymore of his conspiracy theories.
4: That's one of the things they suspect he's going to say tonight. Yeah.
1: That Maduro confessed that. Okay, Carl. Anyway, yeah. But you know, will he declare national emergency? Will he say federal takeover of elections? And I know we keep saying, "Oh, we can't do that," you know. And here we are.
3: Well, you know, I encourage people to go out to Michael's and buy up all the yarn they can for their murder board as they try to keep track of President Logic tonight during these remarks, because it's not going to make any sense. But it's going to be catnip for the base. And that's what this is all designed for, is to gin up the base to provide a pretext for trampling on the voting rights of the American people. And they've been laying the groundwork for this the entirety of his administration.
1: Yeah. So a lot of people talking about Amy Coney Barrett saying she had to explain to her kid why she has a bulletproof vest. And, people are all over this, of course, online. One said, I had to explain to my 12-year-old why I needed a bulletproof jacket. Yeah, well, I had to explain to my 6-year-old why she couldn't get light-up sneakers for school. You there on the school board know what this is like for every parent and child. And it Republicans, it seems to me, are always poor me. It's only when it happens to them. And this is, by the way, the world she's helped create in terms of guns and everything else.
3: Yes, and the climate that Trump has created for the people that he put on that bench.
1: Yeah, it's right-wingers that are...
3: Whenever they step out of line for him. So I'm not sure how the conversation went that, you know, mommy was put on this job by a man who's making her life... more difficult.
1: Yeah.
3: Look, we have an administration who does not take the threat of gun violence seriously, particularly when it comes to schools, and are actively trying to strip Virginians of their right to have a assault weapons ban, for example. And so hopefully courts do the right thing. But with this court, it's always a crapshoot.
1: Yeah. I thought we were back to exploding ass lettuce. I'm sorry, a different crapshoot. Okay. I have to say that always breaks my heart. As you know, I don't have kids, but a lot of parents have told these stories why they've had, because that's the thing, right? For little kids, these little light up sneakers that they love, and they literally have to say no because the gunmen will see you. I mean, this is the America that we live in now. Someone else posted the hypocrisy of Justice Amy Coney Barrett pleading for security funding for her family while voting against gun control. Every child should be protected, not just hers. I mean, seems to me that's the point of our whole party, right? Is that we want everyone. We want to help everyone.
3: Issue after issue after issue. It's not necessarily self-interest. It's self-interest and interest in helping everybody. Whether it's public education, whether it's public safety, whether it's having a functioning post office or having health care for everyone. I mean, on issue after issue, and the other side is what's mine is mine.
1: Yeah, yeah, that's exactly right. And here's the thing, even I've talked about for years. Sharon says 90 million Americans declined to vote in 2024, handing the squeaker to Trump. Wonder how those folks are doing today. I mean, that's the biggest tragedy, isn't it, in our democracy, is the number of people that just don't vote, don't do politics, don't pay attention, don't whatever. I mean, am I crazy? I just saw Dame Tallarico on TV today. I saw Senator Ossoff yesterday. We have such amazing, in my mind, we have such amazing people on our side that are articulating all the important issues.
3: And the great news is that they're going to be elevated to higher office in the next election.
1: Right.
3: Just months from now. And so I think, the worst nightmare for many on the right is having people like Tallarico in office who can articulate a vision that cuts through the baloney and, wakes people up to the reality that they're living in and that Republicans have put them in.
1: Yeah.
3: Because if they wake up to that, maybe they don't vote for Republicans anymore.
1: Yeah. Yeah, let's hope so. All right. And MOOCs for Carl is where democracy begins.
5: MOOCsforCarl.com.
1: Yeah, exactly. Oh, I'm sorry. Right.
3: And you can join me at Sexy Liberal in October.
5: That's right.
1: October 24th in Los Angeles, along with Mark Hamill and Glenn Kirshner. And
5: to be named.
1: Okay.
3: I think that's Beaker from the Muppets.
5: That is. And Beaker from the Muppets will be there.
1: All right. Love you, Carl Ferris. See you next week.
5: Thanks, Carl.
1: There he goes. 47 minutes after the hour. This portion of the show brought to you by My Cozy Earth. Because why? Yesterday, today, what?
5: What?
1: Hot as Satan's balls.
5: Oh, it was nasty yesterday.
1: Just saying.
5: Yeah. This cat just slept all day.
1: Oh,
5: yeah.
1: No. What else do cats do? Is there something else?
5: They walk across my keyboard.
1: Okay. 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
0: This portion of the show brought to you by my friends at Chapter. 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
0: 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Karen in Chicago has been waiting so patiently. Hello, boo-boo-boo.
9: Oh, hello. Good morning. Can we be back?
0: Good morning.
9: I was listening to Brendan Carr being asked about should this be televised and him talking about how anytime the president has something to say, it should be, you know, it's in the public's best interest. To your credit and to your points last night on CNN, he is a 34-count felon, adjudicated rapist, a credibly accused child rapist. He is an insurrectionist. He is on and on and on, all of the above. And every time he gets out in front of the camera, he lies like he breathes.
0: Yeah.
9: So it is not in the public's best interest. And that has to be said every time.
0: Yeah.
9: And, you know, Harry Enten, I understand he was just saying these were the polling numbers or whatever, but
0: right.
9: You are so right. It is because of the mainstream media's inability to talk about this honestly. I remember when The Economist said not only was it a soft landing, it was a miracle. And I also remember when they asked the question, the economy is so great, but why aren't people feeling it? It was a post-pandemic economy with the inflation reflective of that.
0: Yeah.
9: But they don't say that, so then people, of course,
0: That was my point. I'm not faulting Harry Enten for reporting the numbers on inflation.
9: No, I know.
0: I'm saying the mainstream media is part of why Biden's numbers were that, and where we are today. It was provably much better then, and it's provably much worse now. And for instance, like the reflecting poll, I know it's one thing, Karen, but the mainstream media needs to not just say Trump says. They need to say Trump is clearly lying about this objective thing you can see with your eyes. You know, this thing that he says,
9: absolutely,
0: it didn't happen. Right.
9: Complete delusionment. I mean, that's what you need. You need delusion. And all of these people, they can't even answer the question as to whether the 2020 election was free and fair and wasn't stolen. It is mind-boggling, and I'm so tired of it. We're all so tired of it. Anyway,
0: I love you. I love that it's considered shocking now. Saying the truth on network news. God bless Senator Warnock yesterday. Senator Raphael Warnock.
10: Donald Trump lost Georgia in 2020. That's not my opinion. It's a fact.
0: Votes
10: were counted, recounted, audited, and litigated. He lost, he lost, he lost. He is trying to sow doubt on the integrity of our elections in Georgia so that he can create the pretext to interfere in 2026. This president is a liar, a cheater, and a fraud.
0: Thank you.
10: And he has shown us over and over again that staying in power matters more to him than anything else.
0: Yeah. As I always say, he is so ridiculous. He's made his whole party ridiculous.
10: Yep.
0: This is Senator Cynthia Lummis of Wyoming.
11: In your mind, are Senators Ossoff and Warnock duly chosen and sworn?
12: I don't know.
13: Oh my God.
0: All right. Can I just some other cult news on social media?
10: All right.
0: Alex Post breaking, a group of six MAGA fans in Louisiana have just launched a hunger strike. They vow will go on until E. Jean Carroll gives back the $5.8 million Donald Trump was forced to give her. Oh, come on. Go get some Taco Bell or something, won't you? Who care about you? Dr. Doom next.

0: Gosh, Vince, the Crash Dummy Museum is something. And to think all this has helped people learn to buckle their safety belts.
1: Yeah, like this. Flipped a toot-toot car driving across the common.
0: What's that he's covered in?
1: Looks like a fender. Talk about getting wrapped up in your work.
0: Hey, Vince, out here, the world's first airbag.
1: A flying example of pop art.
0: And look, the Mona Lisa.
1: Yeah, well, crashing the walls long enough, I guess it'll take the smile off anybody's face.
0: Vince, look at this vase covered in tiny dummy drawings. Do you think it's Baroque?
1: Why? Did you break it?
0: Hey, Vince, do you think we'll ever end up in a museum?
1: Well, let's hope, Larry. When everybody in this great country of ours finally learns that buckling up can save their lives, then our job will be done.
0: And with luck, they'll put us here, right next to the Venus with lots of miles on her.
2: A message from the Ad Council and the Department of Transportation.

0: super competent FDA has finally identified the source of the outbreak.
1: The Food and Drug Administration now taking back what it said about the source of the cyclospora outbreak. The FDA now says the sample from Mexico-based Taylor Farms was a false positive. The FDA admitted it made a mistake and apologized.
0: Don't apologize to me. Apologize to this great nation's gaping, burning anus. But you know what? Doesn't even matter. It's fine. We're okay. We can still soothe our burning anuses in the cool, crystal clear waters of our nation's Lincoln Memorial reflecting pool.
2: Tonight's a reflecting pool in the nation's capital being drained again.
0: No!
3: Yeah. And then the update on that is they took back, they said they didn't apologize to the.
4: I don't know what's going on.
3: Don't know.
4: No idea what's
3: very
4: going on with that story right now.
3: Yes, but enjoy your burning anus. Okay. Hey, listen.
4: Gaping.
3: Gaping. Yes, exactly. Okay. The fight has continued on Blue Sky.
4: Oh.
3: Yesterday's fight. Now they're fighting about the fights, about what Cliff Schechter said or didn't say, but someone defended us. Somebody, Blob Amoeba, said, you platform me. That's me. You platform a bigot who claims that El Sayed is a rapist and a jihadist. And he continued to defend it. Cliff Schechter said no such thing. But, okay, thank you to Ryan, who said, do you actually listen to the hour Cliff Schechter was on Mama's show? If you did, you would know that's a complete lie by you.
4: Yeah.
3: I listened to it, and while I don't agree with everything everyone says on Stephanie Miller's show, I at least live in reality on what was said. Thank you. Thank you, Ryan. I appreciate that. Say, Chris, if you agree with anything anyone says,
4: if you agree with everything anyone says,
3: right,
4: you're stupid.
3: You're an idiot.
4: Yeah,
3: you're an idiot. If you agree with, you're in a cult. If you agree with everything,
4: right.
3: Anyone.
4: Think for yourself, for Christ's sake.
3: All right. Oh, can't wait to dive back in there later. See what's what.
5: Don't
3: okay.
5: do it.
4: No.
5: Don't
4: no,
5: maybe
4: not.
5: I'll take,
4: you
5: a, day
4: take a break from social media
3: no.
4: today. Please.
3: Yeah. Let's just, Sam, do we have our apology music? Once again, we should do this once an hour, Chris. The Stephanie Miller Show would like to apologize for anything anyone has ever said on the show going back to time in memoriam and forward into the future in perpetuity. We apologize for even anything they've thought that you don't agree with, but that maybe even never said, but you know that they're thinking it and that I obviously platformed it because I am a anti-Semitic, anti-Islamic bigot that...
4: We also apologize to any sheep that may have had sex with clumsy farm boys.
3: Yes, we apologize for anything the beloved, dearly departed Jim Ward, any joke he ever made. Am I missing anything? I apologize for anything anyone has said, even if forum's not here, because you are right, I should be... Bobcat, I should know what every word they've said in every platform they've ever been on, including social media or, anyway, sorry about all that. Okay. This is why I needed to listen.
4: I apologize for anybody who's ever worked here.
5: Yeah.
3: Yeah. I apologize for all. I apologize for my existence as a carbon-based life form. Is that enough?
5: That should do.
3: Yes. I've canceled myself.
5: Yeah.
3: Okay. This is from my hometown. There's nothing like hometown love from Lackport. You know, Mama's from Lackport, up the transit from Chickawaga, Lackawanna, and Tanawanda, up there in Buffalo there. Steph, we were...
4: The greater Niagara Falls area.
3: You wouldn't know her. That's where my first girlfriend's from. You wouldn't.
5: Her last name is Glass?
3: Yes.
4: Uh-huh.
3: We are working to revitalize Lackport. I was just wondering if you ever want to do a show at the renovated Palace Theater. Jerry, that's where I worked the concession stand when I was in high school, at the Palace Theater. Yes.
4: Oh, that would be amazing. If
3: right.
4: You did a show
3: I was
4: there.
3: Like in the matinees, like kids would just throw coins on the thing and go, what can I get for this? And stuff like that. It was a fantastic job, Jody. They go, how much is the dollar popcorn?
4: That must have driven you crazy.
3: I swear I developed my lifelong love of children. How large is the large Coke?
5: Large. It's large.
3: Okay. Anyway.
4: They throw some change at you.
3: Mama's doing one show only. I'm sorry. We're only doing one show here in Los Angeles because Mama's elderly now. Elderly shut in. But October 24th, the big show with Mark Hamill and Glenn Kirshner and other superstars to be named later.
4: Carl Frisch will be here.
3: Yes, Carl Frisch will be here. Sexy. All the whole crew here will be on stage. SexyLiberal.com for tickets for the one big shoe.
4: And Bella said she's going to be there. She's going to bring Jack so you can meet, so we can all meet Jack.
6: When
4: they meet
6: Jack.
3: I've never met Jack.
4: Yeah.
3: Okay. All right. Hey, speaking of Hollywood and celebrities, go on, Richard Gere. Let's hear it. Yeah, Richard Gere.
7: I don't think he's so supportive today. This is not someone who would be elected today. I think people are seeing the lie for what it is. He's got some complete idiots, rabid idiots about immigration. And they feed him. This is not an intelligent guy, Trump.
3: Yeah. So, what do you call Bobby Kennedy diagnosed actor and progressive activist Mark Ruffalo with a case of Trump derangement syndrome. Isn't that so tired, that meme?
6: Like,
3: anyone that points out his obvious crimes and
4: criticism is not derangement.
3: Right. I think you're deranged if you don't hate Trump. Like, there's something wrong with you. I keep saying this is not politics anymore, Jody. We are in the existential moral crisis of our time.
6: I agree.
4: And criticism is not derangement. It is criticism. And the fact that they can't handle criticism tells me that they're the snowflakes.
3: But they're the ones that are in a cult, Chris. They're the ones that believe it. Every lie that the most notorious liar in the world spits out, despite the evidence of their eyes and ears. I mean, But so, in Bobby Kennedy, we just played a montage yesterday of all of the awful things he said about Donald Trump, which, you know, Donald Trump hasn't changed. It's these suck-ups, right? What does Malcolm call them? Psychophants. He said, RFK said, he's got really bad Trump derangement syndrome. One of the things he said is, you're working for the stupidest man in America. Any lie detector?
6: It's an accurate statement.
3: Yes. Now, you can say a lot about Trump. A lot of Democrats believe he's stupid. Yeah, you did. He was on record as talking about that. And I actually, at one point, I believed that. I believed he's very superficial. He probably hasn't read a book. Now that I know him, he has like an encyclopedic mind.
6: Oh please.
3: Shut up. Oh, my God. Okay. That is just, he said one time Trump took his very beautiful hand. Oh, who can't agree that his hands are...
4: He has to have makeup on them to cover up all the bruising.
3: And he drew a perfect picture of the Middle East. Oh, dear God. Does anyone believe that?
6: No.
3: He couldn't find anywhere on a map, I'm sure. It's just, I've never seen in my lifetime, Jody, this kind of... I don't know what else to call it, but a cult or just this sycophant? Is it sycophant?
4: Sycophant behavior.
3: Okay. All right. And did I also mention that he has made his entire party horrible? Daryl Issa.
6: Yeah.
3: The ice hole from Orange County has blamed Paul Pelosi for the New York. Are we going back to this now?
6: Yeah.
3: So bring up all the old awfulness on top of the new awfulness.
4: Yeah.
3: He nodded to a sick conspiracy theory about Paul Pelosi during a new interview, blaming him for a deranged MAGA supporter who broke into their home and beat him with a hammer. Because, of course.
4: He had it coming.
3: Issa went on to label Pelosi as someone with serious problems, calling the attack a very dubious circumstance where he let someone in. No.
4: The guy broke in.
3: And ended up with his head knocked, a little more than that. So his intended victim was the speaker who he planned to hold hostage and interrogate about a bunch of far-right conspiracies, including QAnon, Pizzagate, stolen election claims, yada, yada. And as we like to point out here on the Stephanie Miller Show, Chris, Issa is a literal car thief.
4: He's a criminal.
6: He is, yes.
3: Which is why he made a lot of money, because he invented a...
4: A car alarm.
3: Yes, because
6: he knew what
3: he was a car thief.
6: Right.
3: Your Republican Party, ladies and gentlemen. Okay.
6: Wow.
3: But we're supposed to have the proper reverence Lindsey Graham or whoever. Mm-hmm. You know. Okay. Mark in Wisconsin. Hi, Mark.
8: Yeah, thanks so much. You're talking about the whole parasite thing. Another thing that points out the need for having independent agencies, an independent FDA to do this testing rather than people that might have to answer for Trump's, contributors that people, contribute to Trump's, take the pressure off of them. And for paper bag man Tom Holman to be talking about anything, that let's not forget the guy took $50,000 in cash, at least $50,000
6: in a
8: paper bag.
3: I forgot. That's what we call him, hoe bag, because he took a whole bag of cash.
6: He took a whole bag of cash.
3: God, I forgot about that.
6: Yeah.
3: That's the kind of just corruption, criminality that just passes for normal every day in the Trump. And then just nothing more is said. It's like, oh, okay.
4: Yep.
3: Wow. By the way, I mentioned that Donald Trump has made everyone mean, pretty much. A Bay Area family was flying home to San Francisco International Airport with lingering fears of detainment after a viral video showed a United Airlines employee threatening to call immigration authorities on them during a ticketing dispute. This is what, right? Like a nation, he said, maybe she heard saying, maybe we should call ICE on you.
9: Yeah.
3: I mean, I'm so, he's just a bully that's turned us into a nation of bullies that thinks it's okay to behave like this and bully and threaten people. This is also quite concerning. The Trump administration has activated a secretive, never-before-used legal process to quickly deport foreign nationals deemed to be alien terrorists or their immediate family members. The Justice Department submitted the first-ever application for the Alien Terrorist Removal Court, which has lain dormant since it was established in 1996. With little notice earlier this week. The details of the application are sealed, and the accompanying cover sheet indicates the substance is classified. If that's what they always say.
9: Right.
3: Oh, it's classified. You can't, you know. This is how they do stuff in the dark of night, right? The activation of the court is another indication the Trump administration is seeking to maximize its deportation authority in unprecedented ways. I think they tried this before by Trump just saying, oh, they're all members of a gang.
9: Right.
3: Based on no evidence, right? And this one, Stephen Miller, who now... Rude Pundit said he looked like, Nosferatu, a blobfish.
4: Yeah,
9: right.
4: Sex with a blobfish.
9: Right.
3: Yes.
9: It's an accurate description.
3: I think that is accurate. Because yeah. He's the one that says that liberals don't look normal.
4: Has anyone played any Slim Whitby music around him to
3: I don't
4: see
3: know.
4: If his brain explodes?
3: I don't know. Does he sleep hanging upside down? Who can say? Stephen Miller vows to seize the bank accounts of illegals, quote unquote. That seems in itself, what's the word, Jody, illegal to me, but...
9: Okay. Or why? Why would he have the right to do that?
3: He said, contrary to popular position, you know the stupid phrase that illegal aliens live in the shadows. Illegal aliens don't live in the shadows. Illegal aliens have credit cards. They have bank accounts. They're paid with direct deposits. Shutting that down is a massive engine for deportation. Once illegal aliens lose their access to capital, that's going to, again, be a major driver of self-deportation. Is he, like... By accident, admitting they contribute to society.
4: Yes,
3: they
4: do. Yes.
3: They buy stuff. They pay in. They don't get any benefits. Despite all of their lies, they don't get any of the benefits.
9: Yeah,
3: they pay into
9: it. They pay into Social Security and Medicare, and they're not going to benefit.
4: Yeah, and they can't take from it.
9: Yeah.
3: Yeah. No, I mean, it's not just the labor, but they contribute to our, you know, they pay taxes.
9: Mm-hmm.
3: Oh, boy. One more on ICE. Susan Collins.
9: She concerned?
3: Won't say. She is concerned. Yeah, how did you know?
9: Yes.
3: She won't say she regrets voting to fund ICE, but I just assume concern because she's in a perpetual state of concern.
9: Always.
3: Days after ICE fatally shot a 26-year-old man in Maine, as we know, Susan Collins, who voted earlier to fund ICE without requiring reforms, refused to say she regrets the vote. I was wondering, do you regret giving ICE more money given the killings, including the one in your state? Collins was waiting for an elevator with an aide, did not reply while her staffer asked what outlet they were with before saying the senator had to leave. because of course, if you're, he repeated the question, no regrets. The senator did not directly answer the question, but suggested she stood by her vote and then got into the elevator. Okay. But she is concerned.
9: Very much so.
3: She has a perpetually furrowed brow.
9: Mm-hmm.
3: Okay, Maine, please. Just Democrat, fill in the blank. Don't care. Whatever. Michigan, same. Same. Don't care. Just pick one. Great. Blue, no matter who.
4: Apple research is starting to come out on lumberjack guy, though. I've been saying that this morning.
9: Yeah, I have too.
3: Oh,
4: yeah.
3: Okay.
4: Yeah. They're saying that he was mean while running the Maine Senate.
3: Okay.
9: He was mean to them.
3: Okay. All right. Well, Sam is wrapping us, so now we can't get in any more trouble over that. Somebody's blue ox and him, Babe, is calling in. 20 minutes to defend him.
9: Okay.
3: That was a Paul Bunyan joke.
4: Oh, oh.
3: 20 minutes after the hour.
4: Okay.
3: It's always funnier when you have to explain.
4: Well,
9: always.
4: That's more Minnesota than Maine. So.
3: All right. Okay. 20 minutes. I hate everyone. Except Sam. 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Oh, my God.
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0: Stephanie Miller. Oh,
1: Watch out for it. That's me. Such a man eater.
2: Oh, yeah.
1: Oh, I had man for breakfast. I can't have man for lunch. Speaking of man's,
2: how many men have you eaten lately?
1: So many. Went to a buffet. Listen, Sam has joined our man buffet, and everyone loves Sam. He's dreamy.
2: Yeah.
1: And dimply.
2: Yeah.
1: Artie said, so happy Sam has joined Stephanie Miller's show. No one has to explain who Madeline Kahn is to him.
2: Yeah. Well, there's that.

0: I agree.
1: I gotta tell you, Mike Nellis, he gets it done.
0: Yeah. He does get it done.
2: Yes, he does. Indeed. Yeah. Indeed. And I know you meant that in the whorish way possible. So
1: darn right. Yeah. Possible, yes.
2: Okay. Yeah.
1: Love you guys.
2: All right. Love you too. Jenny, for us, our new Stephanie Miller Show listeners, Jenny, I believe, called in one morning and told us that she just had an orgasm.
3: Yeah.
2: And I don't felt the need to share. Yeah. She seemed a little, you know, flustered, a little breathless.
3: On a Wednesday, because I believe Bob had just finished on the show.
0: And her head was all bobbly, you know.
2: Yeah. And normally only men get bobbly baby head after an orgasm.
3: And then she needed a nap. Mm-hmm.
2: Michael in North Carolina. Hi, Mike.
0: She needed a cuddle.
4: Hey, Mama. The Stein that you were looking for is Josh.
0: Josh Stein.
4: Governor.
2: Oh, Josh Stein, yes.
4: North Carolina.
2: Yeah, my sister's had fundraisers for him. Yeah, he's terrific. Right.
4: Wonderful. Although I know you're not responsible for everything that everybody you associate with,
2: yes, I am.
4: At any time, there is an instance of Stephanie Miller Show when you were on vacation, and Jody and Chris had this discussion. Jody's position being that one shouldn't be contributing to campaigns of people in other states, people that don't in fact represent you.
0: I agree with that.
4: Michael in North Carolina.
0: Yeah.
2: Well, if you agreed, then what's the
0: point? We've had other fights.
2: All right, well, I'm on Jody's side. 29 minutes after the hour. Mike Nellis next.
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4: Everything he does, from the time he was bankrupting casinos to the time he became president, it is all an act. Every single part of it. He's been doing it since his dad handed him a $400 million check, and he went and turned around. He lost most of it and said, I'm a self-made man. We've known who Donald Trump was from the get-go. Mm. He's a con artist.
5: Yeah. Yeah. Hunter Biden spitting more truth, getting it done. I mean, not like this guy gets it done, but, you know, no one gets it done like
6: Mike
5: this.
6: Nellis.
5: Chicago tough.
7: That's right.
8: Because now
9: Mike Nellis gets it done.
10: Nellis gets it done.
11: I've become kind of a weird stalky fan. Every, everything you write.
8: Now.

0: You can give the time slide to Hunter Biden. I just don't think the sound will be good.
1: Good morning, sir.
0: Good morning. How are you?
1: I agree with you as everything you've said on social media, as usual. I think Chris and I have an equal crush on you, so I don't.
2: Not as much as Jenny, our caller.
1: Jenny in Baltimore.
0: Yeah, I heard about that. That's horrifying. So, Listen, I just want everybody to know Stephanie Miller called into her own show. I don't believe that that's a real person. So. And she didn't deny it. Look at her.
1: We've got an entire nation committing sexual harassment against Mike Nellis on a daily basis.
2: That's right.
1: Now. I couldn't be prouder of you. You said Trump said he's going to solve the Canadian wildfires impacting our air quality with tariffs. He really is a damn moron. Every day is a new embarrassment, whether it's the World Cup, right, or
0: right.
1: This, right?
0: When he said he was going to tariff Canada for the wildfires yesterday morning, I laughed because I was like, that's a funny joke. Like, I was like, ha-ha, and I'm too stupid to, like, understand the level of stupidity we're dealing with inside this White House. Everything that they do is just so ridiculous. I don't know if you saw the Daily Beast has a new report out this morning. Taylor Farms, which is, you know, was responsible, they said, for the massive explosive diarrhea outbreak we have in the country right now. Then they walked it back. Turns out they only walked it back after they went and met with the White House and gave them a bunch of money. So they sold that to them to save Taylor Farms. It's just everything is dumb and corrupt and disgusting.
1: Yeah. And nobody, Mike, I mean, this is a problem we keep talking about, Chris and I, that we're going to have to deal with for a long time. No one trusts anything that anybody in the government says. And that's going to be a job for Democrats, isn't it?
0: Well, and why would you trust anything that the government says? Like, your patriotic duty, especially in this administration, but certainly just over the last, I don't know, 40, 50 years since Vietnam, for sure, has been to question what your government tells you because they lied about the Vietnam War. They lied about Watergate. They lied about Iran-Contra. Bill Clinton lied about Monica Lewinsky. Like, let's just be honest about that for a second. They lied about the Wall Street financial crisis. There's been no accountability for anybody really at any level for decades now. Bringing gravity and accountability back to this class of people, which includes politicians, Wall Street brokers, big corporate donors, billionaires, trillionaires like Elon Musk. It's the number one thing we have to do because it's the root of all of the problems in the country.
1: Yeah. And Mike, funny you bring up Vietnam because you were all over this on social media. Here we are again. They're lying about the number of casualties. They're lying about the cost of the war. Pentagon denies New York Times report it's concealing military injuries. But you said beyond the obvious, the worst part of two more service members being killed, well, it's actually three as we know now, is that Trump and his neocon allies are getting exactly what they want. They want this death. They want this violence because to them it justifies the illegal war they're profiting from. Trump said it out loud. We're doing great. We're making a lot of defense contractors making a lot of money. I mean, you had a Fox general, where is this one, say he predicts the Iran war could last 20 years. I mean, this is, he said, I do expect we're going to be there a long time. You know, Operation Northern and Southern Watch went on for almost 20 years, I think. So this is going to be something similar. We're going to have to stay there. Oh, my God. How many times have we heard this? Right.
0: Right. Well, first of all, they keep telling us that we're broke. There's no money to do anything that might help actually improve your life. But there's a never-ending pile of cash for defense contractors to create more bombs to blow things up halfway around the world. I feel bad for the people of Iran. I have zero sympathy for the government. The government is tyrannical. I'd be happy if they fell. But I don't think that's our job in here. And I think the thing that makes me the most angry about this is, frankly, the same thing that made me mad during the Bush administration, is that they treat our U.S. service men and women, who are braver than I am, because I'm not going to serve overseas. I didn't want to do that when I was 18. They treat them like they're just numbers on a sheet of paper. These decisions should haunt you for the rest of your lives, even if they're the right decisions, okay? If you read about Lincoln and Grant in the Civil War, every decision that they made haunted them to keep the nation together for how much death and destruction that there was. Donald Trump sleeps just fine at night. I mean, he doesn't sleep. Let's be honest about that. That's for different reasons. But, like, it's not bugging Pete Hegseth. They want to play toy soldier. They want to play military commander on TV. They want to seem big and tough and strong, and they're making a ton of money for themselves and for their families and for their corporate donors. Everything about this is just disgusting. I feel awful for, what is it? I forget the total number now. Is it 18 confirmed?
1: 17, I'm not sure. But
0: 17 or 18, I feel bad. Those families will never be made whole again. There's nothing you can do to make that right.
1: And you're absolutely right that, you know, which many presidents have said that. That should be our number one promise to our troops, is to never send them into harm's way unless it's absolutely necessary. This was completely unnecessary. And you just, I mean, let's play the, you know, what if game. You said, I'll tell you what, if a Barack Obama had launched an illegal war, 16 service, whatever it is now, service members were dead and another was missing in action, the MAGA media machine would be frothing at the mouth right now, quiet as a church mouse, and cowards. I mean, here we are. You said it's extremely important, by the way, when talking about the fatality in Trump's illegal war in Iran, to use the words at least before giving a number. I simply would not put it past them to lie about the body count. I've said that from day one, Mike. We don't believe a thing they say.
0: No, they lie about everything. They lie about stupid stuff. Like, if the president of the United States lies about AI doctored images that he posts of himself as Jesus Christ and then looks you dead in the eye and tells you that he thought he was a doctor, you shouldn't trust anything that he says. He's literally the boy who cried wolf. There was a real problem, we wouldn't believe him because he's lying about other stupid stuff. So it just, again, everything about it is just absolutely disgusting. And again, the New York Times reported yesterday that they've been covering up about 100 injuries. There have been reports from people on the ground that they've been turning away. Like, if you're in a facility and you go to get checked out because you think you might have a concussion or you might have hurt your ankle or something like that, they turn you away and tell you to go recover on your own because they don't want to count the numbers. So the numbers are way low. We may not know for years, but I would not be shocked to learn that there have been more fatalities.
1: Does that remind you of COVID? Let's keep the people on the ship. Let's keep the numbers down. Like, you know, if we don't count the number of COVID cases, it doesn't exist. I mean,
0: there's an episode of The Simpsons once where Homer runs a red light and he covers his eyes and he goes, if I don't see it, it's not illegal.
2: Yeah, that's
0: basically
2: exactly.
0: His entire presence.
1: Okay. By the way, the Defense Department called the New York Times report, quote, baseless and malicious in a hostile and defensive response, and accused the paper, are you ready for it, being desperate to smear America's military. Here we go again. You hate, like, Iraq. Oh, you hate the troops. You don't support the military if you simply say, you know, and then they said it's disgusting behavior, even for the New York Times. Oh, I see. So it's not disgusting behavior to be in an illegal, unnecessary war and lie about the number of people being killed and injured. But it's disgusting for the New York Times to report it.
0: Or attacking Gold Star families, as Donald Trump has done, attacking people who have served, like he attacked John McCain, using a dead soldier's casket from this war just a few weeks ago in a fundraising email. All of that is totally fine. This is not okay. And all of this, like, you hate the troops stuff, it worked briefly for the Republicans in the wake of 9/11 20 years ago. It's not going to work now. I probably can't curse, use the word I want. So they peed away every bit of goodwill that they had on the military in the wake of 9/11. They've lost it. They're not real patriots. They don't care about the military. They don't care about you or I. I'm begging people, if you're listening to this and you're like, man, I hate that Mike Nellis, I hate Democrats, like, whatever, please understand that they hate you and they don't care about you. And we may disagree on issues, but let's build a coalition to kick these people out of office. And we get back to fighting about, I don't know, who could play women's volleyball and what type of healthcare system we should have. Yeah. These guys are awful. Get rid of them all.
1: Well, you know, and finally, you said it best here about the service members being killed in the illegal war. You said another, and you said, I will ask again, for what? What are we accomplishing here? Trump has no plan, no clear mission, and he's getting our sons and daughters killed for his own vanity. And this is yesterday, he said, every time Iran kills an American soldier, they'll pay for that killing many times over. That's the definition of escalation of a ridiculous situation in the first place. How does this end? It doesn't, I guess. And they're smart enough to know to taunt him into a forever war. That's all they have to do is just keep poking him.
0: Yep. And it accomplishes nothing. Like, what is the goal of this mission? I don't know. And say what you will about George W. Bush and Don Rumsfeld and Dick Cheney and the rest of them. They at least took the time to lie to us. Yeah. And they took the time to come up with a compelling reason to go into Iraq.
2: Yep.
0: And they were like, hey, they've got weapons of mass destruction. We're on the verge of a world war. There's a smoking gun, yada, yada, yada. We got to go do it. This is the laziest justification for a war I've ever seen. We're going in because we're removing the regime. They're tyrannical. We're getting rid of them. Now we're negotiating with the regime. They have weapons of mass destruction. Now they don't actually have them. We're taking the uranium. Now we're going to let them keep their uranium. Now we're taking over the Strait of Hormuz. No. We're not doing any of that. It's crap. Yeah. It's just another scheme for Donald Trump to make money for him, his idiot kids, and all of his donors who are manipulating the market. That's all that this is. They don't care about it. That's why when Donald Trump says this is the golden age of America, it is a golden age for him.
2: Yep.
1: Yeah.
0: His portfolio, his net worth is higher. Yours is not.
1: And, you know, Mike, it seems like he's even losing Fox News. So Britt Hume said, I think the president's in kind of a tough spot here. In a sense, he promised to keep us out of the endless wars or unsatisfactory wars. I don't know what a satisfactory war is, but okay. And now he's in one, and it's not at all clear how it's going to end. I mean, you know, at least they're stating the truth. He ran on no wars. And here we are. And this is the gaslighting, Mike. The headline, White House touts overwhelming popularity of Trump's deal with Iran, which he just declared to be over. I mean, even idiots can see, like, none of this makes any sense, right? Yeah. The White House boasted about the popularity of Trump's peace deal with Iran, the same deal he declared was over weeks earlier, citing a new survey from I don't know where. The White House proudly declared voters overwhelmingly support Iran peace deal. Is this what peace is? I mean, we're in a full-on war, right?
0: They put out fake polling data all the time from, like, Rasmussen, which is a joke. They'll be like, Donald Trump's approval rating's like 79%, as if he's Chairman Mao in the 50s and 60s. It's ridiculous. Look, at the end of the day, Fox News in particular is desperate for this war to be over because Fox looks at the same polling that I do that show that Donald Trump is crazy unpopular. Laura Ingraham last night on her show is basically begging him to end the war, and he can't. He got dog walked into this by Bibi Netanyahu and Lindsey Graham, RIP King. And it's just, it's ridiculous. And he can't find a way out. There is no way out. This goes back to Colin Powell and the first Gulf War, right? George H.W. Bush looked at Colin Powell and said, if I go full invasion and I remove Saddam, how do we get out? And Colin Powell's like, I don't know. I don't have a good plan on how to do that
1: without
0: destabilizing the region. You break it, you buy it.
1: Yeah.
0: We did that. In Iraq, we broke it, we bought it, we destabilized the whole region. Same thing with Afghanistan. Now we're doing it again. And almost every time we've done this, something worse has taken over after it and made the situation more dangerous for the people of the country we were in and ourselves. And that's what's going to happen here.
1: You summed it up best. We were talking about the war profiteering going on, and you just said there's only one real scandal in this country today, the massive corruption and redistribution of wealth, power, and influence into the hands of a tiny number of people.
0: Yep.
1: And that, my friend, I hope is what powers a blue tsunami, because none of us can afford anything while they're making money hand over fist off of this stupid Qatar bribe jet. How much more taxpayer money is that going to cost? Right? And didn't he just admit the New York Times story is correct? That, they got to go max it out. They got to go take it for a month. Yes, because you shouldn't have been allowed to take this in the first place. And now taxpayers are supplying you, right, because you had to have it now, right?
0: Right. And he's planning to take it and put it in the entryway of the Trump Presidential Library Hotel and Casino that he's going to build in Miami, which is just, it's mind-bogglingly stupid. And for folks that don't know, by the way, the deal for the jet is worth $400 million. It's a bribe because now the government of Qatar has Article 5-like protections with the U.S. government. So an attack on Qatar by another nation is considered an attack on the United States. Same thing we give to our NATO allies, which is just insane to me. Yeah. It's all a grift, guys. It's all that it is. Everything that he does is about putting money in his back pocket, not yours. And we've never seen this level of concentration of wealth. We've never seen this level of concentration of power. They have weakened our ability to vote and select our representatives in primary elections because of all the money they spend through super PACs, what AIPAC is doing, AI, crypto, a whole bunch of others. They've gerrymandered and redrawn all the lines. It's gross, but we can still win. And when we win, the Democratic Party has to be prepared to overhaul our democracy. And when they scream and moan and complain about all of it, we just ignore them and say, go away. We don't care. I don't care what Fox News says when we decide to eliminate the filibuster and make D.C., Puerto Rico, and Guam a state. I don't care because it's time to fix our democracy. Otherwise, we'll never win again.
1: Mike, we've linked to your writing, which I highly recommend. But it just and this was about Justice Amy Coney Barrett saying, oh, God, I had to explain to my kid why I have a bulletproof vest. And you said you're scared for your kids. So are we. And, you know, you always make it so personal and, you know, how most people feel it that vote. You said that one of the worst days of parenting I've ever had was my son's first active shooter drill. I was just walking by a neighbor's house. Mike, I just remembered a couple years ago, moved to, like, I don't know, Austria or something. And I asked them why. They said, we don't want our kids to grow up like this. He has to have a bulletproof backpack. He can't have lighted sneakers. This is not any way to live. And your piece goes to that.
0: I mean, I have sympathy for Amy Coney Barrett. I don't want her kids to go through that.
2: Right.
0: I imagine it's really scary, and they probably need extra layers of protection because of who their mom is. Even if I disagree with her, I don't want that for her.
1: Right.
0: But I have, like, very little sympathy when I know that if a Democratic Congress and a Democratic president passed and signed a law that would make it harder for a school shooter to get access to a gun, to go into a school and kill my kid or kill your kid or threaten somebody's life, that Amy Coney Barrett would vote to strike it down. So I want everybody's kid to be safe. I want her kids to be safe. I want my kids to be safe. And literally one of the worst days of my job as a dad, which is the only job that actually matters, was sending my kid off to school for his first his first active shooter drill because they sent this stupid sheet of paper home where about how I could talk to him about it. He came home and asked a bunch of questions. He was like 4 or 5. I forget exactly what age he was, but he didn't understand what was going on. And like, school's already hard enough. You got to learn a bunch of new stuff. You got to figure out your social cues. You got to make some friends. You got to do what you're told, which, like, you know, for a little boy is hard, especially my kids, like, running around trying to figure it out. I don't want an additional layer of fear in his mind.
1: Thank you. Your job as a parent is usually to soothe your kid and, you know, calm their fears. And now, except you might get shot to death at school, son. So good luck.
0: Right.
1: I mean, it's insane. Mike, you got it done. You got it done again, my friend.
0: Thank you.
1: We love you.
0: I appreciate it. Love you back.
1: All right.
2: Thanks, Mike.
1: 50 minutes after the hour, this portion of the show brought to you by Chapter, I'm telling you.
2: Oh, yeah.
1: Jody, you know how you it's a rehearsal. You know, your mom did rehearsals before the Carol Burnett show. This is 20 years early. I'm just rehearsing for when I need Medicare.
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1: No, he didn't. No, he did. 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
1: I was,
2: he?
1: You know, starting to weep.
2: Okay.
1: Under 20 minutes, no pressure. 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
0: 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Hey, you know what I was thinking? Let's talk about Gaza. Because okay, that's not going to cause any controversy. Listen, we should all be on the same side in that I keep saying our axis of evil is Trump, Putin, and Netanyahu in today's world. Mm-hmm. And the world would be a lot better off if they were all gone. But this, everything's a grift, right? Mm-hmm. Board of Peace drops plan for full Gaza makeover.
2: Oh,
0: it's always about money.
2: Yeah.
0: For Trump, like anybody that didn't vote for Kamala because they thought somehow he was going to be better. Are you kidding me? The Gaza recovery plan being pursued by Trump's Board of Peace. By the way, that money, all at the end of the story says, what happened to those $1 billion Board of Peace membership fees? Mm-hmm. What do you think happened to them? It's like he really cared about helping people in Gaza, for God's sakes.
2: No.
0: Is Trump dramatically from the ambitious blueprint, or it was basically going to be like Trump Gaza or whatever. Mm-hmm. It's just insane to me that anyone would have voted for him that cares about the Palestinian people. But even the envisioned pilot scheme involving a temporary camp for a tiny fraction of Gaza's 2 million displaced people with a Palestinian administration, police, and small international security forces is not expected to take shape before the end of the year. Israel has routinely violated the Trump-brokered ceasefire. Netanyahu controls him. He doesn't control anything. And so it's just, all right. Jody Hamilton, you can find her at the Politics Bar.
1: Yes.
0: And on Bob Seska's show.
1: Yes.
0: We love you, Jody.
1: Love you, too.
0: See you tomorrow for Man Meet Wednesday.
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11: NBC News Radio, I'm Jim Forbes. President Trump says he's close to a decision about a major attack on Iran. In remarks at the White House on Friday, Trump said he's considering, quote, a massive attack even bigger than the strikes conducted during Operation Epic Fury. He noted he hasn't decided yet, and he believes that Iran, quote, is very serious about negotiating. Tensions remain high in the Middle East as the conflict enters its fifth month. Former Maine State Senate President Troy Jackson is now the Democratic nominee for the U.S. Senate. Jackson overwhelmingly won the vote Saturday as hundreds of delegates gathered in Bangor to pick a replacement for Graham Plattner. Jackson will now go on to face Republican Senator Susan Collins in the November 3rd general election. Three Democrats were on the ballot to replace Plattner, who dropped out of the race following sexual assault allegations. A new survey reveals that construction is booming when it comes to wage increases. Rob Martier has this story.
2: An analysis by ADP found that last month pay growth for job changers in construction was up nearly 13%. Median gross pay was over $59,000 compared to $43,000 for all job switchers that month. ADP says the hiring boom for construction workers, along with their increasing salaries, is likely to continue while apprenticeships and trade programs grow. I'm Rob Martier.
11: And Wisconsin's attorney general is weighing in on this week's deadly shooting by a Madison police officer as tensions remain high in the community. AG Josh Kull urged residents to trust in the independent review as investigators gather evidence after 38-year-old Corey Ruiz was killed Wednesday during a struggle with MPD officers. Police say Ruiz pulled a knife and injured an officer. I'm Jim Forbes.
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25: Man, look at that goat just teasing us.
26: I don't know why the phrase weak link in your improv group just made me think of me and Frangela. I'm the weak link in their improv group. Hey, look who's here. Back from the... Yeah, here he is. Yeah, here we go.

0: Okay.
1: You know what? I don't need to be on camera. All we need is for Angela. We've missed you so much.
0: We missed you too. I mean, every Friday morning, my husband is looking at me like, don't you have something to do? Don't you have something to do?
1: You are necessary.
0: Don't you have something to do?
1: To my mental health and therefore America's mental health.
0: All right. Hey, I don't know if I can help you after last night, Stephanie. I really don't. With your mental health, because I feel insane.
1: I know. I was saying the only victory, at least two networks didn't air it. I mean, at least we have to start on the road back to sanity. Because you knew this was, we were just saying the only bombshell is Russia interfered in 2020 again to help Trump, but it wasn't enough. I mean, yeah. Grampy's crazy. Ladies.
0: He's totally crazy. You know where we are? We're so far from the road to sanity that, you know, when you on MapQuest or something or Google Maps and you're not on route, right? And it's like they got you, your little blue dots in the middle of the ocean and it's nowhere and there's no lines, no way to get back to the, and it's like, go back to the route, go back to the route. You're like, I can't see the route.
2: Yeah. We've been recalculating.
0: Which way to sanity?
1: Please. Yeah. We've been recalculating route for 10 years now, right?
0: It's just not like I drank a bottle of wine during that, and it wasn't that long.
1: It was only 25 minutes.
0: That was a 25-minute speech, Angela.
1: This is why we made the Sexy Liberal Tour rule. Bring Angela a little snack every 3 to 4 glasses of Chardonnay.
0: That's right. I may have to get that down to one, because what I'm calling a glass now is what most people call a tumbler or, like, a thermos.
1: So, here's the thing. We need everything we can to get by. So, my girlfriend, hit me to the existence of this, Sir Mix-a-Lot, and I was not aware. But I know that Clarence Thomas and Tim Scott are not necessarily in the news today, but we frequently talk about biscuit makers, correct?
0: Yes. Yes.
2: Yeah.
0: They're always in the front page of the Biscuit Times.
2: Yes.
1: Why was I not alerted to this? This.
3: Buttermilk biscuit, here we go. Sip the flour, oh, let's go. Clap your hands and stomp your feet. Move your butt to the funky beat. Buttermilk biscuit.
0: Okay.
1: Do they make C and B sides to records? I've never heard this.
4: Yeah, it is Sir Mix-a-Lot.
0: It's not good.
1: My girlfriend can sing it word for word. This was last weekend, and I'm like, I must send this to Frangela immediately. Are they aware of this?
4: Did you think that they may not have wanted you to send it to them?
0: I mean, how did this get produced? This is heinous.
2: I love it.
0: It is, of course, the biscuit maker's national anthem.
1: Oh, I'm sorry. Every time you say biscuit from now on.
0: Lord have mercy, biscuit. Yeah.
2: That janky, pointy dancing you're doing to it is
0: it works.
2: Just,
0: yeah.
2: It's like icing on the the biscuit.
1: Yeah. Yeah.
0: That butter, like honey butter.
1: Yeah.
4: Ooh,
1: well,
4: honey butter. Yeah.
1: You haven't met my girlfriend yet, but until you see another lame ass white girl sing it like word for word the entire song, I was like, what? How do you know this? What? Okay.
2: She had the album. She had the CD.
0: Yeah. Was there a dance that went with this?
1: I don't
4: probably.
1: Know. There wasn't a dance. Is it like
2: the biscuit?
4: It was the early 90s. There's a dance for everything.
0: I'm going to make a biscuit dance.
1: Well, because as you know, John Roberts has told us racism is over. However, I have a couple of stories for you, just in case you.
2: Mm-hmm.
1: I don't know if you saw the Today Show. It was a terrifying moment at 30 Rock Thursday. Intruder lunged at Today Show co-host Craig Melvin while shouting a racial slur after following him into the building. The man somehow made it past security at about 9 a.m., got as far as backstage where he was looking for Al Roker. What do Al Roker and Clint Melvin have in common? Instead, he encountered Melvin and lunged at host while yelling the N-word. Okay.
0: That is a really weird one.
4: That is.
2: This is the thing about racism. Had it been reversed, had a black man been following a white anchor into that building,
0: he wouldn't have made it in.
2: He would have been stopped. He would have been stopped at stop 1, 2, 3, five.
0: There's no way he would have made it in.
1: That's what Chris and I were saying. How the F with the security?
0: Because they don't question white men.
1: Yeah.
0: Ever.
2: That's right.
0: You know,
2: white
0: and that's
2: not question.
0: That's because they don't live in a world where you have to show ID all the time. They just don't. And it's amazing to me because if it were, no way. I've heard so many stories of our black congressional reps being denied entry into yes. the chambers, into Congress, yeah. even wearing their little buttons
5: right.
0: because until they had a thorough security check to make right. sure they actually were, like, well, it's insane.
1: And the layers of racism in the story that he's looking for Al Roker, but he's like, oh, okay, well, any
0: this
1: N-word
0: one will do.
1: I found another N-word, so,
0: this
1: yeah.
0: This will do. That's this one. He probably thought it was Al Roker. You know, okay. you know, like, I don't know.
1: This one, this took my breath away for a minute. So you know they removed Emmett Till from the Emmett Till exhibit, mm-hmm. correct? Okay, so Tina posts, I cannot believe what I just saw. We just went to the African American History Museum in D.C. for the second time. As we got to the Emmett Till exhibit, we were like, wait, there's no Emmett. Vincent said this is unbelievable. We've all heard the tragic story of Emmett Till's mother insisting on an open casket so everyone could see what white Southerners did to her murdered son. Now, all these years later, Trump sides with the evil by photoshopping images of the funeral. Disgusting. There was a community note. Yes, you are correct. Trump signed an executive order making museums remove exhibits and artifacts that show, quote, how horrible our country is.
0: Because he wants to get credit for that. And I'm going to give him that credit. He wants the credit for making our country horrible. He doesn't want old racists to get it. He wants his racists to get it.
1: So they photoshopped him out of his casket. His mother is still seen crying over an empty box, but they removed all photos of his face as evidence of his brutal murder from the entire exhibit. This goes directly against the point of his mother having an open casket. I mean... Okay.
0: It's okay. It's all right. It's okay.
2: You can't have this. This is the exact, the perfect example, which is it didn't happen. It didn't look like that. I didn't touch her. This didn't happen. Mm-hmm. It's all how they play their game. This is their game.
5: Mm-hmm. Yeah.
0: But this is the
2: denial of reality and truth.
1: Yeah. Yeah,
0: of our, any, this is not silo,
1: any, though. Any awkward parts of our history, you know, the whole owning other people part. It's just, ooh, it's awkward.
0: There is no non-awkward part of our history. No, right. Like, there really isn't. From the moment it starts, it gets awkward. So, it's,
1: so you mean stealing the land and killing the people that were here?
0: Yeah. Being religious zealous.
2: We've had whole towns burn women.
0: Yes.
2: This country.
5: Mm-hmm. Yeah.
0: So I'm like, I don't know how you're going to hop and skip and jump over all crazy, but good luck to you. This is the thing. We all know better. The world knows better. You know, we will take care of this. Yeah. I'm keeping a list.
1: Yeah. We were saying that's why God does have a sense of humor, universe, whatever you want to believe, when the white supremacists had to shelter inside the African American Museum during the July 4th. Thing. And we're in Hollywood, so we were spitballing movie scripts. I like either like a reverse Get Out or Night at the Museum, where all the right
0: so
1: all the characters come to life,
0: sure.
2: And all the black people come
0: God.
2: Alive.
0: Yes.
2: It's all
0: so
2: yes.
0: Can't write it. People who are listening, we're writing it right
6: Harriet
0: now.
6: Tubman.
0: Right now,
1: Night at the Negro Museum.
0: It's a horror film for racists.
1: Oh, that is so
6: George cool. Washington Carver.
2: Oh.
0: Oh.
2: And they go to the bathroom at 1 a.m. and Harriet Tubman is in there?
6: Yep,
0: that's right.
1: And the doors are locked.
2: Fabulous.
1: And the Klan can't get out.
0: That's right. This script writes it. We are writing this week.
1: Can we do a cross between a reverse Get Out and Night at the Museum?
0: I mean, it's
1: going to
0: be amazing. But I tell you,
1: Booker T. Washington is like clinking on a cup of tea.
0: Uh-huh. Oh.
1: Okay.
0: Oh. I cannot wait. And the Oscar goes to
2: us.
1: Mm-hmm. Okay. Wow. In other racism is dead news, CNN revealed MAGA Republican Senate candidate Mike Collins, Republican of Georgia, has family ties to a white nationalist influencer with a long history of racist and anti-Semitic comments. Oh, well, that's neat that he's running against a Jewish person, John Ossoff,
0: yeah, well,
1: where all his anti-Semitism will come in handy. His son-in-law, David Allen Scheer II, recently shared multiple posts on Instagram promoting Patriot Front. That was the aforementioned hate group that was in Washington over the...
4: His name sounds dangerously close to David Allen Greer.
1: Right.
5: Yeah, like that's an accident.
0: They don't talk about that in the family. They don't talk about
1: the racist hate group that flooded Washington, D.C. over July 4th. The subject of my screenplay with Frangela. It has a track record of sharing anti-Semitic material and Nazi imagery and comments across the internet. I don't want to hear anything more about the left and anti-Semitism. You're the ones with the actual Nazis in your party. We criticize Netanyahu. Okay. Anyway, he has 1.5 million followers. He posts about fitness, masculinity, and Christianity. So, you know.
4: Why are you pointing at me?
1: On those same platforms, Scheer has promoted white nationalist ideology, spread anti-Semitic conspiracy theories, called for Muslims to be deported, shared an anti-Semitic infographic targeting Jews. It said, his wife, Colin's daughter, made... So he's also related to a long line of white supremacists.
0: Runs in the family.
2: Right, and that's their job. That's their business. That is their brand. Yeah, absolutely. If somebody came to them and said, you know, what's your family business? It's hate.
0: Hate.
2: That's what we do.
0: Yeah, what we do here.
2: That's right.
1: Yeah. All right, we're going to, you know what, Frangela, two of the finest improv artists in the, I think through the rest of the hour, we are going to improv our white nationalists trapped in the African-American Museum. Night at the Museum. Yeah.
4: Okay.
0: Night at the Museum.
1: Right. We're going to figure out who plays who, what they say when they come alive, you know.
0: Oh, this is exciting.
4: We got to get David Allen Greer
2: in there.
1: Yes, we'll get a role for David Allen Greer.
4: Okay.
1: I'm feeling Booker T. Washington.
4: Okay, I don't know. Maybe. Okay. Sure.
1: 19 minutes after the hour. This portion of the show brought to you by Vibrant. Here's the thing.
4: What?
1: Okay. It is economical because it is so good. You don't need anything else all the day and night and neck and eye and dark spot and whatever, but also because all you little dabble do you.
4: Okay.
1: Remember that commercial?
4: Okay. That was a Brill Cream ad.
1: Oh my God. 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

0: Stephanie Miller.
1: Oh, I'm flashing back to Hal Sparks' performance. This is my last party on karaoke.
2: Oh, yeah.
1: It was fantastic. Along with Nights in White Satin. But nothing beats Frangela's When Doves Cry.
3: That will have been infamous.
1: It goes on for hours, and you still want more. Yeah. It's extraordinary.
4: That's right. Thank you, Stephanie.
1: Thank you. Thank you. So you were saying you went through an entire bottle of Chardonnay. It was only a 25-minute speech last night that Trump gave.
4: Was it, though? If you add the soul-crushing time into it, do the math. That was at least 13 eons.
1: I love that, of course, Fox News aired it, and Brett Baer said immediately afterwards, Fox News is not in a position to evaluate the accuracy of the president's statements and claims at this time. Really? Are you not in a position? Because that's normally what journalists would do.
3: It's amazing what an enormous payout will do to a company to make them do that sort of thing.
1: Yeah.
4: You know, they were holding that statement, like, just waiting for it to be done. Just waiting for it to be done. So they'd be like, we deny in any way. We confirm or deny that.
5: And what killed me is that immediately they went right from that over to the war. They didn't discuss it.
3: They don't.
5: There was no back and forth.
1: Fox and Friends.
5: No talk about if it was legitimate, because I watched Fox.
4: But I did too, because they.
1: Francis, how you know it was a disaster? Fox and Friends did not mention it once in a 3-hour show this morning.
4: Yeah.
1: Just didn't mention it. I mean.
4: Mm-hmm.
1: Okay. Senator Warner said, we've known for years that foreign governments have attempted to influence our elections, many supporting President Trump. But the fact is, the IC resoundingly found that no foreign government successfully interfered in the 2020 elections. All we learned that's new is that Russia tried again to help Trump in 2020. It just wasn't enough because they couldn't F with all of the mail-in ballots because of, you know, COVID.
4: Well, and correct me if I'm wrong, but isn't Donald Trump the biggest election interferer in the world, not just in this country, but around the world?
1: Yes.
4: I'm trying to think, what happened in Venezuela? Well, or, like, what?
1: People reposted things that Elon Musk said. He posted, without me, Trump would have lost the election, Dems would control the House, and the Republicans would be 51-49 in the Senate. That's pretty specific.
3: Yeah.
1: And someone said Elon Musk is the only foreign

0: Mary is doing something else now.
1: Put the phone down. Okay.
0: Yeah. Mad Dog Dave, real quick. You're on with Frangela. Hi, Dave.
2: Hey, Stephanie. Hey, Chris. Hey, Sam. I was listening earlier. I just wanted to make a mention about this reflecting pool debacle. It reminds me of the Kane Mutiny with Bogart. The strawberries, see? It was methodical. It was strawberries.
0: Wow. You don't hear a good Bogart impression on morning radio much anymore, but yes.
3: Someone sold strawberries.
4: He just, that mother used to make me practice mine when I was a kid.
5: How old are you?
4: You dirty rat!
0: Dessert for you. All right, 29 minutes after the hour, Fridays with Frangela.
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12: Oh, we're getting killed.
13: Yeah.
12: Oh, Kyle's not here.
13: How come?
12: Kicked off the team.
13: Didn't the team tell you? Kyle, some other kids got caught drinking beer in the park a couple of nights ago.
12: Really?
13: Yeah. Zero tolerance. He's out for the season.
12: Come on, it's the first offense, right?
13: That we know of. But why does that matter? He knew not to drink. I made it clear to Matt. That's what we expect from him. What have you said to him?
12: Nothing really. You know, a lot of kids try it, I think, so.
13: Yeah, well, a lot of kids don't try it, too. I'm not saying that Matt's going to be this perfect kid, but if I don't tell him what we expect and why he shouldn't drink, how's he going to know?
12: You think kids that age really listen?
13: They never admit it, Bill, but they hear more than you think.
14: 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They hear you. 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

0: Vehicle stops are continuing. Verbal guidance has been given to all field offices across the country by the Department of Homeland Security. The President and the Secretary of Homeland Security are on the same page that vehicle stops are a necessary tool that ICE agents need in order to continue their deportation campaign of the worst illegal alien criminals from our country.
1: Or just random people on their way to work that we feel like slaughtering in broad daylight. Rangela, did you hear Tom Homan basically say if Democrats don't shut up about us killing civilians in broad daylight, then we're going to kill more of you?
2: Yeah, I'm telling you, this is the verbal guidance with you guys. Try to shoot the guys we're looking for. Okay, done. Retrained. This is a seditious terrorist, domestic terrorist, backed by the government organization, ICE, out here waging war on all of us.
1: Yeah, I said this week it's a firing squad with a budget. I mean, it's not a law enforcement operation of any kind. It's this is Tom Homan. This is him.
3: It all goes back to the Dems who want to continually attack ICE and tell people to evade them, tell people don't comply, tell people to resist, and tell people ICE doesn't ruin law enforcement safety. I said the hateful rhetoric didn't stop. There will be bloodshed. And I'm saying it right now. There's still going to be more bloodshed unless they shut their mouth and let ICE enforce the laws that they enacted.
1: Yeah.
2: He did.
1: Yeah. Shut your mouth about us killing people in broad daylight. Or
2: we better shut our mouths. Are you going to come shut it for me, Tom? I'm ready.
1: First of all, to even understand what he said, is he from my hometown of Buffalo?
4: He's from Buffalo. Yeah.
1: Okay, because we think that he froze his tongue on a Fudgy the Whale from Carvel in 1974.
4: That's why you can't understand him. Yeah.
1: That's what I think.
2: But. Well, he sounds like a toddler who, like, is trying, you know, we go to the dole. You know, he's very...
1: Also, every single thing is just more... example of the chaos and the just incompetence, like him, you know, what do you call it? Them saying, oh, we're going to do stop because they killed three civilians in a week. So they're like, we're going to stop the traffic stops. Trump the next day goes, no, we're not. Right. And they just the Strait of Hormuz, we're going to close it or open it and charge 20% tolls next day. No, we're not. I mean, it is just head spinning, the incompetence.
2: Yeah. Here's the thing. When we have to acknowledge that we are running a terrorist organization inside of the government, that the reality is that this country is okay with this.
1: Yeah.
2: It's been okay with hunting black people.
1: That's right.
2: Stopping us in stops, killing us, harming us. Now we're moving over to another group of people.
1: Yeah.
2: And what the government is saying, this is going to be business as usual.
1: Well, they were trying to weaponize their car. Is the old, he was going for his gun that black people have heard
2: from
1: forever.
2: I thought I saw a gun.
1: Yeah.
2: Yep. And I'm going to tell you, Renee Good and Alex Preddy, that shook everybody up. But you see, they're not going to stop until we stop them.
1: Yeah.
2: And we have to stop them. I just watched a video of ICE agents allegedly trying to arrest a man in the Las Vegas airport. And the people in the Las Vegas airport stopped it from happening.
1: Yeah.
2: Yeah. And they ran off.
1: I mean,
2: two agents. We have to stop them.
1: Yeah. They're starting to say all of the stuff out loud. Trump, on this war, he said, we're making a lot of money. The defense companies are doing great. Including his sons. I mean, that's why someone else said that to us. I can't remember who, Frangela. They said, he's not going to stop this war. They're making money.
2: That's all anything ever is. We watched him in the space. We talked about it on the final word of one sentence. Go from, we should be controlling the strait to we are controlling it to we're controlling it and charging, we're charging people money to now people, we've been controlling it for 50 years and people owe us back money in one sentence with Trump this week.
1: Yeah.
2: It's literally insane, able and wrong. And here they are. They're trying to get rid of the international court. Why? Because we're the people who are going to be brought up on it.
1: Yeah. Just what did someone call it? Just the chaos, you know, corruption, criminality. I mean, it's a whole lot of C words. Oh, I'm sorry. Did you want me to play some more Caroline Leavitt? Just because I said.
5: Yeah.
2: Why is she with her baby?
1: Sorry. That's not a C word. She's spelled with three K's. Caroline Leavitt. Here she is. Okay.
5: Yeah. Four.
0: I think all Republicans and Democrats should recognize this should be a nonpartisan issue. If we don't have safe and secure elections in our country, we cannot have a country. It is a vital part of our democracy, of our constitutional republic.
5: Okay.
2: What you do to secure elections, you stop people from being able to vote.
6: Yeah.
2: And you know the vote is secure.
5: They've exclusively defined free and fair elections as if they win.
2: Right.
5: Right? I mean,
2: right. That's right.
5: So we've been talking about Pete Hegseth and testosterone all morning.
4: Yeah.
2: So disgusting. So disgusting.
5: But
2: so cringe.
5: I don't know if you saw the video. Someone posted, this is a video of the irresponsible Blue Angels flyby on Pensacola Beach. There is no enforceable rules anymore in the Trump-Hegseth military. Exceptions and excuses will be made on the regular, in the name of supposed patriotism and machismo. I don't know if you saw this. These people are terrified. The planes are flying. I mean, you know, and Hegseth's like, carry on, patriots.
4: It's also sandblasting people, because it blew up a lot of sand into people's faces.
5: Yeah. I mean, it is. It's this mindless machismo, right?
2: Well, and this is what I find amazing about this. This is, it does not make them look manly or macho or anything. It just makes them look, to be honest, like the exact opposite, whatever that is.
6: Yeah. Desperate.
2: Desperate.
6: Yeah. And attention seeking.
4: Right.
6: Thirsty.
4: Right.
5: Yeah.
4: Real men don't
2: Real
4: men don't have to, like, look for approval or look for
2: real people
4: applause.
2: Don't.
5: Yeah.
2: No, and I'm going to tell you something. More and more, I'm convinced that Pete needs a boyfriend.
4: Oh, totally. The way he obsesses over hairless soldiers with abs makes me think that he is desperate to discover Falcon Studios.
5: Oh my God, so homoerotic.
2: This is what I'm saying.
5: Yeah. And he sucks at not just push-ups, but pull-ups, and also, what is that, shoulder press? He sucks at the whatever that dancey thing that the Marines do. I don't know what that thing
4: Marines
5: is.
4: Marines don't do dancey
5: super
4: things.
5: Spazzy.
4: Marines
5: He's a worse dancer than I am.
2: Super spazzy? Well, yes, he is. But,
5: you know, Chris just, I saw a picture he posted yesterday. He just, all he has to do is stand there. And you're like, he's enormous and he.
4: I don't have to show off.
5: You know, right. You don't actually put pictures of you working out, but it's pretty obvious that you do.
2: I'm just saying, though, Pete Hegseth is one of those rare individuals when you look at him and all you can see is domestic violence.
6: Yeah. Like, there's just nothing but. Nothing
2: that's
6: but.
2: All you can
6: nothing
2: see.
6: But.
5: Yeah, that's the only way he wins a fight, right? This one, Donald Trump falsely, I know, but there's so much every week. Donald Trump falsely claimed the CHIPS Act required companies to be led by transgender people to receive funding. The law is aimed at boosting U.S. semiconductor manufacturing. CHIPS refers to computer chips built with transistors, not transgender people. There's so
2: that
5: many.
2: Happened?
5: Yes. There's so many of these a week. It's hard to keep track. I mean, you can read transcripts of what he speaks and go, what? I mean, he got into magnets again this week, and you're like, oh, no.
4: Well, we know why now.
5: Right, because his sons are making money off magnets. But
4: they invested in rare earth magnets.
5: Yeah.
4: Yeah.
5: But remember when he said they don't work when they get wet and no one really knows what a magnet is? I'm like, okay.
2: I don't know how. I'm telling you, the Republicans, the silent Republicans, if you, how do you live with yourself?
5: Yeah.
2: How do you live with yourself?
5: And, you know, we get called snotty elitists.
6: Easy,
5: that
6: money?
5: That aren't in touch with the regular folk or whatever. Senator Rick Scott just said on TV, the minimum we ought to work is 7 days a week. Rick Scott has an estimated net worth of $320 million, mostly made from Medicare fraud, as far as I can tell.
6: Yes.
5: Allegedly. I mean, these people are so out of touch with what the rest of us are going through, right?
2: No, and they don't want to be in touch. They have no interest.
6: And over, what I am hearing from everybody on the Republican side is that they're looking for slaves.
5: Yeah.
6: They're looking for free labor. They're looking for an opportunity to extract more wealth out of the middle class and working class people of this country.
5: Mm-hmm.
6: And to keep you sick and hungry and desperate and unable to pay for yourself and your family.
5: Yeah.
6: And they're angry because women don't want to have babies in this situation.
5: And not to mention, Rick Scott doesn't work 7 days a week. They barely work at all. And here we go. Attorney General Ken Paxton of Texas recently bought three condominiums at a luxury resort in Utah. The properties, along with dozens of others owned by Mr. Paxton, are at issue in his ongoing divorce negotiations with his wife, who has accused him of adultery. He purchased the condos in February, transferred them to a blind trust. He listed his address as a Dallas area home. Police records indicate a woman who is not his wife lives there. Paxton, who has been photographed vacationing with the woman, has not directly addressed the relationship. His expanding real estate portfolios raise questions in the past about how he's amassed his wealth despite his $153,000 a year salary as attorney general. Public records show that he, his blind trust, blah, blah, own at least 15 properties around worth around $9 million, including a luxury cabin in Oklahoma, three homes in Florida, and a plot of land in Hawaii. Earlier this month, he was also accused of illegally voting six times by using the above address, not the one he's registered under. And here's the kicker. So far, Texas authorities have not acted on the news. Because he's effing attorney general.
4: Right, because he's in charge of investigating that sort of thing.
5: Voter fraud and obvious corruption. Like, I don't know. How do you think he made $9 million making $150,000 a year?
6: He pinched his pennies and he had coupons.
5: He didn't order lattes. That's right.
6: And he pulled them up by the bootstraps. That was total bootstrapping.
2: That's right. And because of the Trump prescription plan, where now they pay us for taking medicine. He got money that way.
4: He watches the show Extreme Couponing. That's how he did it.
2: What are you trying to say? Okay. Why are you trying to besmirch his good name?
5: Exactly. Kevin in D.C., you're on with Frangela. Hey, Kev.
7: Hey, Kevin. Good morning,
8: everybody. Good morning, Frangela. I don't want to hear, after seeing our resident Trump and his nominees the past week, I don't want to hear about DEI ever again. White supremacists really have a nerve using that title in a derogatory way on anybody else. And by the way, if I may submit my for your movie, I think you should include Margie Dean and the real Hannibal, the African general, and not that punk on the A-team who was so sexist he got my girl Amy fired because he didn't want a girl on the team. Just my 2 cents. So for your movie.
5: All right, everybody's casting the movie already. We are doing what is it called, Angela?
2: A Night in the Negro Museum.
5: Yes, starring Patriot Front, who was locked in the African during a storm in Washington. And hilarity ensues.
2: That's
5: all
6: the
4: it's
6: historical.
4: A comedy.
6: By the time we get to Frederick Douglass, it's amazing.
2: Yeah. I mean, okay. You are gonna die when you see it.
5: 46
2: tour de force.
5: And would there be, would anybody, like, I don't know, or like a young Clarence Thomas be in there making anything? I'm just asking.
9: Here we go. The flower. Oh, let's go. Clap your hands and stomp your butt. Move your butt to the funky.
2: Seriously, should have cost him his career. Okay. I don't understand.
5: So he just mixed a little on that one. He did, did not mix a lot.
4: That was an actual Sir Mix-a-Lot song.
9: Not a lot.
5: Okay, 47.
4: Why did he pitch his voice up like that?
2: I don't know.
5: I don't understand the entire thing. 47 minutes after the hour. This portion of the show brought to you by Native Path Hydrate. Guess what's in here?
4: Native Path Hydrate.
5: Yeah, today's meat lifty weighty days. Okay. You know what? I have better form than Pete Hegseth. Let me just tell you that right
4: now. Everybody has better form than Pete Hegseth.
5: Yeah, okay. 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

0: It is the Stephanie
1: Miller.
0: Yeah, that's what I said. Yeah, it's my show. Okay. Thank you, voice guy.
2: Yeah.
0: Okay. Monday, we will have Alpha Liberals, Rude Pundit, and Cliff Schechter coming up. We are in the midst of the Fridays with Frangela. Chris, who said there has never been a Christian nation and never will be? You don't live in one now. A Christian nation wouldn't have killed and displaced 20 million Native Americans or thought owning slaves was pleasing to God.
2: Sir Mix-a-Lot.
0: Oh, that was a good guess. No. That was a pastor of the Central Church of North Carolina.
2: Oh, okay.
0: Like John Fugel saying. Now our personal comedy Jesus. Oh, I'm sorry. I'm wearing our Sexy Liberal shirt because SexyLiberal.com is where you get tickets for the big October 24th extravaganza in Los Angeles with Mark Hamill and Glenn Kirshner and somebody I can't say because Angela would blab it immediately. It's not 100% confirmed.
3: And Carl Fritz is going to be there too.
0: Yes.
4: Don't tell me. Don't tell
0: me. You are the last person. You were loose lips. Sink ships. That was based on you.
4: I have a problem. It's a disease.
0: All right. Although you spilled a lot of good reality show tea about Spencer Pratt, and we have.
2: Yes.
0: Oh, by the way, did he not? First of all, he promised us he'd move if
2: he
0: lost.
2: He hasn't moved.
0: And now he's saying you'll have to kill him if you want him to stop talking about.
5: Is that an invitation? How does that work legally?
0: If you want him to stop talking about voter for something. Okay. Speaking of which, George Santos. So many ridiculous Republican candidates. George Santos will compete on Fox's Wilderness reality show, the fifth season of Fox's Special Forces World's Toughest Test. Now, is he going to compete as Katara Ravache, his drag, or is this his normal
3: is he in
0: alpha?
3: Shape?
0: A grueling contest where participants will be subjected to chemical gassing and other military-themed challenges in a Malaysian jungle. Yeah,
5: I'm there.
0: Yeah,
4: this sounds like an excellent way to deal with all of these people.
0: Yeah, it seems totally in shape for that. Okay,
3: I mean, if you're on a show called Special Forces, shouldn't you like be? I don't know,
4: special or a force?
3: Sure.
0: Yeah. He seems a little low T to me. Okay.
4: Yes. Plus, he's soft on crime.
0: and also a soft criminal. But okay. We've been talking all morning about this whole fake Mekizno testosterone, blah, blah, blah. Just all of them are like this. Republican congressman threatens Iran. If you don't negotiate with Trump, we'll turn you into a parking lot. I'm so sick of these beta soy boys trying to act tough, can I just say. A Republican congressman threatened Iran in stark terms on Newsmax. Oh, I bet they're scared now. What's his name? Representative Addison McDowell from North Carolina.
4: Okay, no, that's a made-up name.
3: Totally. A prep school.
4: Be clear, he's in an Agatha Christie character. That's not...
2: Oh, he went to boarding school. That's what he did.
4: Yes. Uh-huh. That's
0: he
4: ridiculous.
0: Said
5: he also sounds like the county comptroller. Addison McDowell, that's me, the county comptroller. I control the comp.
4: Yep.
5: You want something through? You gotta put it through me.
4: That's right.
0: That's who he is.
4: Looks Francis, like a scarecrow.
0: It is startling how you transform, Francis. I'm just
4: mm-hmm. Wait, you see her one-woman show, A Cast of Crazy.
0: He said what we had the last 4 years before President Trump was back in office was massive weakness. No one was afraid of America. They bullied us. They tried to take advantage of us. But peace through strength is back in the White House, and Iran needs to understand something very clearly. If you do not negotiate with the president, you continue to try to kill American troops. Blah, blah, blah, blah, blah. We will turn you into a parking lot. Iran has no navy. They cannot control the Strait of Hormuz. Narrator, they do control the Strait of Hormuz. We're not going to let them. They need to understand who holds all the cards. They might try to push the envelope, but we're driving that mail truck, and we'll run them right over.
5: What?
0: Do you know how hard Iran is laughing at us and these ridiculous douche canoes?
4: Dude, you started this war. Acting like we're going to finish it, but you started it, and you haven't finished it, and you can't. When you threatening somebody to negotiate, that's not negotiating.
0: Yeah,
4: like, that's the wrong term. That's capitulation. That's not.
0: Yes, by the way.
5: And they're not negotiating.
4: They're not.
0: Yeah.
4: They don't need to.
5: Even with the threats.
4: That's right.
5: Even with the bombing. They're not negotiating with this administration.
0: Yeah.
4: Yep.
0: Yeah. Medical professionals have torn into Trump Hegseth's plans to test military personnel's testosterone and offer hormone replacement, which, by the way, is gender-affirming care.
4: Thank you.
0: One medical professional said testosterone is normally prescribed only for people with unusually low levels. He said a blanket policy like we're going to screen everybody over the age of 30 is kind of a ridiculous notion. Hegseth's claims are non-evidence-based and could cause harm.
3: Yeah.
0: So no flu shots, but we're going to pump you full of testosterone.
4: And you know what? They won't screen all of us for cancer. They won't screen all of us for anything. You know, like, they won't do it.
3: Yeah.
4: It's crazy.
0: No. Get Frangela on YouTube and everywhere you get your podcasts. I love you, Frangela.
4: Love ya.
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6: I'm Dr. Anthony Lizerwitz, and this is Climate Connections. Melting ice is not the only reason global sea levels are rising. Climate change is also causing the ocean's water to expand, pushing it farther onto shore. As the climate warms, most of the additional heat in the atmosphere is absorbed by the ocean. Today, the surface of the ocean is about a degree and a half Fahrenheit warmer than it was in the 1800s. When water gets hotter, water molecules start to move farther and farther away from each other. This causes the water to take up more space, a phenomenon called thermal expansion. This expansion is too small to notice in a cup or a bathtub, but across thousands of miles of ocean, it has a big impact. Over the past 30 years, global sea levels have risen by more than 3 inches, and scientists estimate that thermal expansion is likely responsible for about a third to a half of that increase. Sea level rise is already making floods more common in many coastal cities, like Rockport, Texas, and Norfolk, Virginia. And as people add more planet-warming carbon pollution to the atmosphere, the ocean is warming and expanding, and glaciers are melting even faster. Together, these changes are causing sea levels to rise more rapidly and pushing the ocean farther onto shore. Climate Connections is produced by the Yale Center for Environmental Communication. To learn more about climate change, visit climateconnections.org.
7: NBC News Radio, I'm Jim Forbes. President Trump will host Israeli Prime Minister Benjamin Netanyahu at the White House next week as he weighs U.S. military options in Iran. Tuesday's meeting will mark the first face-to-face talks between the two since the Iran conflict began in late February. It comes as Trump said he's close to a decision on whether to launch a massive attack on Iran. Netanyahu will also attend the funeral of Senator Lindsey Graham during his trip to Washington, D.C. Former Maine State Senate President Troy Jackson is now the Democratic nominee for the U.S. Senate. Jackson overwhelmingly won the vote Saturday as hundreds of delegates gathered in Bangor to pick a replacement for Graham Plantner. Jackson will now go on to face Republican Senator Susan Collins in the November 3rd general election. Three Democrats are on the ballot to replace Plantner, who dropped out of the race following sexual assault allegations. Former NFL guard Jordan Devey's family says he has died by suicide. Lisa Carton has more.
8: Lindsay Devey announced her husband's death on social media Friday, saying it would have been their 15th wedding anniversary. She also provided a link to a GoFundMe account, which said he took his own life. Devey played for the New England Patriots when they won the Super Bowl in 2014. His family said they believe that he suffered from CTE, but that they won't be able to test for the neurodegenerative disease based on the way Devey died. He is survived by his parents, his wife, and their four children. Jordan Devey was 38 years old. I'm Lisa Carton.
7: And Iran's foreign ministry says an Iranian commercial ship was attacked by Ukraine in the Caspian Sea. Iran condemned the attack, saying one sailor was killed and another was injured. Meanwhile, Ukrainian President Volodymyr Zelensky said in a post on X, his country has attacked ships transporting military equipment from Iran to Russia. I'm Jim Forbes.
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23: And if so, why? Does it have to do with Saudi Arabia giving Trump's family literally $2 billion? And also in the second hour of our program, retired little old ladies against underwater garbage. We'll talk about that. In the third hour of our program, Victoria Jones is going to drop by. Britain's new Prime Minister, Andy Burnham, and does Larry the Cat, you know, the official cat of number 10 Downing Street, approve of Mr. Burnham? And also, why are ICE officers saying that morale is now worse than it was under Biden? All, interesting and solid questions, I suppose. My daily take today, over that you can get for free in your email box every day at HartmanReport.com, is titled, "They Made You Fear and Hate Your Neighbors So They Could Rob Your Future." And it's true. I start this article out with a quote from the last actual legitimately elected and honest Republican president of the United States, Dwight D. Eisenhower. In his farewell address to the nation in 1961, on January 20th of 1961, he said, and I quote, "America knows that this world of ours, ever growing smaller, must avoid becoming a community of dreadful fear and hate, and be instead a proud confederation of mutual trust and respect." End of quote. It was actually a few days before January 20th, but anyway. But it appears that dreadful fear and hate that Dwight Eisenhower warned us about have actually won. There was a new Lloyd's Register. I mentioned this briefly yesterday, but this is really worth focusing on. Lloyd's Register came out of the old Lloyd's Coffee House in the 1720s. And two things came out of that coffee house. Two businesses were started by the guys in that coffee house, the men who hung out there every day. One was called Lloyd's of London, the insurance company. The other is called Lloyd's Register, which basically they do what's called the annual risk survey. They just kind of look around the world and say, where are the risks? And, of course, that presumably informs the insurance company, although the two companies have been separate ever since the 1720s. Lloyd's Register was officially formed in 1760. And they do this global risk poll of citizens in the top 140 countries. And, you know, which is, you know, about half the countries in the world, but, you know, the countries who have a GDP bigger than Louisiana, basically. And they asked them, what is the biggest risk that you face as a citizen of your country? Now, most people talk about disease is a risk. Accidents are a risk. War could be a risk. But here in the United States, 1 in 10 Americans, 10% of Americans said politics is the biggest risk we face. Now, the average across the other 139 countries was only 1% of people said politics is the biggest risk we face. There were a few exceptions. For example, 5% of Russians said that politics was the biggest risk they face. And indeed, our politics can harm us. I mean, you know, go out in public with a bleep Trump t-shirt or cap or a bumper sticker. The fear of physical violence, the fear of losing your health care this November when the Republicans' big, beautiful bill kicks in, the Medicaid cuts, the fear of losing your Medicare as the GOP works to strangle that program with both the Medicare Advantage scam and this new thing where in six states they're using AI to deny Medicare benefits to people on real Medicare. The scam, the fear of Republicans killing or reforming Social Security, not to mention Republican-led campaigns to turn our environment over to the fossil fuel industry, our forests to the timber industry, our streams and waters over to the chemical industry, our farms over to the pesticide industry, and our children over to the radical Christian school industry, not to mention turning our economy over to the crypto industry and the AI industry. And our Republican politicians and the billionaire-owned media that supports them are also continuously telling us to hate and fear exactly what Dwight Eisenhower warned us against. I mean, if it's not Willie Horton, it's immigrant caravans. If it's not immigrant caravans, it's Muslim bombers. If it's not Muslim bombers. In 2024, it was trans people. For this election cycle, Trump, Rubio, Miller, Vance are telling us that we should hate and fear not only the guy mowing your lawn, but also democratic socialists and communists. You know, politics is supposed to help us. It's supposed to support us. Politics is supposed to be the system in a functioning democracy, which we are not. We are an oligarchy now. But in a functioning democracy, politics is where the will of the people gets enacted into law and the government supports the people. But it hasn't been that way since the Reagan Revolution, since Ronald Reagan turned his party over to the billionaires, and then the billionaires spent the next 45 years seizing control of the entire government and the entire economy. I mean, Republican opposition to any real reforms is why student debt is so high. It's why housing is in the hands of Wall Street hedge funds. It's why health insurance is out of reach for most people. It's why childcare is unaffordable. It's why that national system of brand new gleaming schools and hospitals that were built by Eisenhower and Jack Kennedy and Lyndon Johnson are falling into disrepair, and literally 3,000 hospitals have closed since the first Trump administration. And all of that was built, by the way, with a 90% income tax that Eisenhower and Kennedy had, and 50% corporate tax. But why? Why are the Republicans doing this? The era from the 30s until the 80s saw the growth of the first, literally in the history of the world, the first country where the middle class became more than 50% of the population with a single paycheck. And what allowed that was the right to unionize and a 90% top income tax rate and a 50% top corporate income tax rate. And Democrats passed during that period of time and subsequently power systems like the TVA and the Hoover Dam, public schools, the Eisenhower Interstate Highway System, public broadcasting, Head Start, food stamps, Social Security, Medicare, Medicaid, housing projects, VA home loans, hundreds of new airports and train stations, and thousands of smaller efforts. And, our middle class was like the envy of the world. But then Reagan turned everything over to the billionaires, and suddenly we middle class people were the takers, and they, the billionaires, were the makers. And Lewis Powell handed them a formula to take over the country, which they've done. They created networks of think tanks. They created television networks. They created radio networks. You've got 1,500 right-wing radio stations. You've got 3 right-wing television networks. You've got the majority of television stations in the country now in the hands of 2 right-wing corporations. You know, it just goes on and on and on. It took a few decades, but their bet paid off. And the problem for the billionaires and the Republicans that they own was that most Americans loved what those oligarchs called socialism. I mean, we embraced Social Security, unionization, the minimum wage. We liked it, but the billionaires didn't want to pay for it. And so what did the Republicans do? Well, they said, we can't win an election based on more tax cuts for billionaires. And that's the only thing that the only legislative agenda that they've had since 1981 of any consequence, other than making it harder for people to join unions and, polluting the environment. So as Axios reported last week, quote, it's going to be a hate election, a Republican tied to Trump's political operation told Axios. Voters have to hate the Dems more than they hate us, and we have material to work with. The simple fact is, ever since 1981, the Republican the Reagan Revolution, Republicans have not proposed one single piece of legislation that actually helps average people. Even their tax cuts, they'll throw you a bone, but the tax cuts are really for their billionaire funders and the corporations. So what do we do? Because they're going to double down on hate this year. They're proclaiming it. They're telling us. Well, we do a couple things. Number one, we expose them. When somebody echoes a anti-trans or anti-black person or anti-immigrant or whatever, just say, that's hate-mongering. That's beneath you. You inform people. You say, well, please name one piece of legislation since 1981 that Republicans have passed that has helped the average person. They can't. They won't be able to. There's no such thing. And point out that Democrats are responsible for all of these programs that we all depend upon. Literally all of them. And then, quote Eisenhower saying at the end of his farewell address, we pray that people of all faiths, all races, all nations may have their great human needs satisfied, that those now denied opportunity shall come to enjoy it to the full, that those who yearn for freedom may experience its spiritual blessings, that those who have freedom will understand, too, its heavy responsibilities, that all who are insensitive to the needs of others will learn charity, that the scourges of poverty, disease, and ignorance will be made to disappear from the earth, and that in the goodness of time, all people will come to live together in a peace guaranteed by the binding force of mutual respect and love. I miss Dwight Eisenhower. 17 minutes past the hour. I'll be back with more of the news of the day and your calls right after this.

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0: 24 minutes past the hour. Welcome back. So as families struggle to afford groceries, the Republican-controlled House passed a couple of pieces of legislation here over the last 2 days. First of all, they passed this $1.5 trillion bill, or $1.15 trillion military budget. This is unprecedented. This is massive. And then on top of that, and by the way, Mark Pocan came out and said, the American people are sick and tired of funding atrocities abroad and want this war with Iran to end. Year after year, the Pentagon fails its audit with virtually no accountability. And he goes, you know, goes on about that. But then they also funded $73 billion in additional funding for the U.S. military for the war in Iran. This is $1,100 per American household at a time when 45% of Americans say they can't afford groceries. Meanwhile, a war powers resolution that would have curbed Trump. Now, again, this doesn't have the force of law. It's just a resolution saying, please, passed the House yesterday by a vote of 214 to 218 because four Republicans joined the Democrats, Fitzpatrick, Davidson, Barrett, and Massey. And, you know, you recall a couple of weeks ago in June, actually, both the House and the Senate passed a resolution asking Trump to dial back his war in Iran. And, of course, he's just ignoring that. Meanwhile, Trump has gutted the agency to guard our voting machines. At the same time that Americans are furious about the war in Iran, Trump is gutting our voting machines and has shut down or gutting the agencies that protect them. CISA, the cybersecurity agency, it's gone basically. At the same time, the Cash Patel is planning on going to Russia. I mean, what the hell is up with that? We shut down three agencies that protect us against foreign interference in our elections. And then Cash Patel, who once, you know, was paid $25,000 to star in a movie that was fronting for Russia, basically. Cash, our FBI director, is heading over to Russia just before the election. What the hell is going on here? It's amazing. And then there's this stock trading ban. I got to tell you about this right after the break, and I'll pick up your call. So stick around. It's Anything Goes Summer.
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0: It's the place where despair is not an option. 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
1: I'm Dr. Anthony Lazarowitz, and this is Climate Connections. In March 2025, more than a foot of rain fell on parts of South Texas in less than 3 days.
2: Some communities were flooded and inundated for up to and even longer than a week after the major rain event.
1: Lucas Belluri, a PhD candidate at the University of Arizona, says some of the hardest hit areas were low-income, largely Latino communities called colonias.
2: Colonias are highly vulnerable to flooding. Many colonias were built in former farmland that was sort of shaped like a bowl to be irrigated from the Rio Grande River.
1: And most colonias lack adequate drainage. So during storms, which are growing more intense as the climate changes, water rushes into these low-lying areas and has nowhere to go. To help highlight the problem, Belluri partnered with community groups to develop a flood mapping tool that combines satellite data with information shared by residents. It shows exactly which areas in the southern tip of Texas were inundated during each of 13 flood events over the past 8 years.
2: And it enables people to zoom in, to zoom out, to type in their address.
1: The maps help reveal which areas bear the greatest burden during extreme rain, so people can advocate for solutions to help keep their communities safe. Climate Connections is produced by the Yale Center for Environmental Communication. 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

0: Past the hour. So the Stop Insider Trading Act, House Resolution 7008, is supposed to make it harder for members of Congress to trade stocks on inside information. We've got a whole bunch of members of Congress, basically the entire Republican caucus and maybe half of the Democrats, who have become multimillionaires in Congress by trading on insider information, because the laws that sent that should send Donald Trump to jail, have sent others to jail. What was her name? The woman who went to jail for stock trading, who was Martha Stewart. That law that sent Martha Stewart to jail does not apply to members of Congress. They carved out an exception for themselves. So now we're trying to fix that. And Democrats proposed this legislation. It was fairly weak. There's actually a much stronger one, but this was the one that Mike Johnson decided he'd go with. But then he added to it, he attached to it the SAVE Act, basically. He said, oh, and by the way, if we pass this and the Senate passes it and Trump signs it, women who have changed their names because they got married but did not go before a judge won't be able to vote. People who can't find their original birth certificate or can't afford to get a certified copy or can't even, get a certified copy because they were a home birth or whatever, they won't be able to vote. People who don't have passports won't be able to vote. We're going to make it really hard. So they attach that to it. Now, you would think that the Democrats would say, this is nuts, we're not going to vote for it. But 13 Democrats voted in favor of it. This is crazy. These are the people who are the problem, in my opinion. And they are Kathy Castor of Florida, Henry Cuellar of Texas, Don Davis of North Carolina, Jared Golden of Maine, Vicente Gonzalez of Texas, Josh Gottheimer of New Jersey, Marcy Kaptur of Ohio, Susan Lee of Nevada, Jared Moskowitz of Florida, Chris Pappas of New Hampshire, Marie Glusenkamp Perez of Washington State, Darren Soto of Florida, and Derek Tran of California. So just wanted to let you know. Congresswoman Sidney Clemminger Dove of California said, quote, the stock trader in chief made 21,000 stock trades in his first year back in office. 100% support the stock trading ban for members of Congress and the president and the VP to stop them. But the bill Republicans brought to the floor was really only about appeasing Trump. And even Chuck Schumer came out and said, we all know that Donald Trump wants to steal America's elections, plain and simple. We're looking at every way to prevent him from stealing the elections. He's desperate. Yeah, you think? So what's on your mind today? Deborah in Atlanta, Georgia. Hey, Deborah, what's up?
1: Yes, Tom, thanks for taking my call. I just thought any politician that comes in office, they have to swear an oath that they will not violate the Constitution.
0: That's correct.
1: Excuse me. When the president is sworn in, he has to buy the head person from the Supreme Court and says, I will not violate the Constitution. Why would the Supreme Court give Donald Trump leeway to do just about anything? So what is the penalty for violating the Constitution? It doesn't matter. It's just a ceremonial proposition or what? No one wants, they don't look at the Constitution. You can't violate that. The Supreme Court doesn't do anything.
0: Right.
1: And they sworn him in. And those words are in there.
0: I agree with you, Deborah. The Fourth Amendment to the United States Constitution says that the police may not enter your home and they may not arrest you unless a judge signs a warrant based on sworn testimony from somebody that a crime is being committed. We've got 68 or 70,000 people right now being held in detention, and maybe a few hundred of them had judge signed warrants. The Trump administration is openly violating the Fourth Amendment. The Fifth through the Eighth Amendments concern your right to not incriminate yourself, your right to not, the Fifth Amendment says that you shall not lose your freedom, life, or property, and unless there is a legal action against you. The Sixth, Seventh, and Eighth Amendments are all about having a trial by jury and not having cruel and unusual punishment and a speedy trial. And all of those are being violated by these people. Trump is violating the Constitution says that the president may not take gifts from foreign powers, period. Abraham Lincoln wanted to hang on to a couple of African elephant tusks that were given to him by one of the potentates of Africa back in the 1860s. Congress wouldn't let him. He had to put them into the National Museum instead. But, you know, Trump's got a $400 million Trojan horse bribe jet. You are absolutely right. And the reason why is because Mitch McConnell, you know, basically screwed us. He refused to let Merrick Garland's nomination be considered when Obama was president, saying that, well, there's an election within a year. I think it was 400 days. And therefore, we should wait until after the election for the American people to speak on this. And so instead of Merrick Garland, you know, we ended up with what? I think it was Brett Kavanaugh. And then, you know, just 1 month before the election, when Ruth Bader Ginsburg, when Trump was president in 2020, when Ruth Bader Ginsburg died, instead of saying, well, we should wait through the election, he jammed through Amy Coney Barrett. And now we've got a 6-3 radical anti-constitution Republican Supreme Court rather than an old fashioned 5-4 just, you know, mainstream right wing hate labor union Supreme Court. So, yeah, you identified it. And I think it's just such a blatant violation of the Constitution. We've got such a long road to travel now to get back to constitutional order that it's going to be a hell of a challenge. And it's going to take, I think it's going to take a decade to flush this stuff out. You know, this poison that has been injected by the billionaires and by Russia and Putin and Trump and the whole crowd. So, did I answer your question?
1: That's such a dangerous trail to go down.
0: Yeah, it really is. So, it truly is.
1: When the next group of senators, House of Representatives, and the president, it's just a ceremonial. You don't pay any attention because there won't be any penalties for violating the Constitution.
0: That's right, or the law. I mean, they're breaking the law all the time, and particularly like the Hatch Act is being broken constantly by these guys. Deborah, well said. Thank you very much for the call.
1: All right, thank you.
0: Yeah, sure enough. Michael in Antelope, California. Hey, Michael, what's on your mind today?
2: Hey, Tom, a couple of days ago, you had talked about Clarence Thomas, and I think you were asking how he felt about his people. What was that?
0: Yeah, why is this guy who had the experience of growing up black in America consistently working against the interests of black people? And it's not just, you know, trying to stop things that might be called reverse discrimination or whatever kind of BS title you want to put on things like affirmative action, but he's going even farther. I mean, he's actually supporting efforts to prevent black people from voting or prevent their votes from having, you know, any effect. Why?
2: Well, there's this book, I don't know if you heard of it, called Capital Games, and it was published in 1992, and I read it like 30 years ago. Mm-hmm. It talks about the Anita Hill inquiry or issue. And it talked about Clarence's beginnings. And I believe, I haven't read the book, you know, in so long, but I believe he went to Boston College and then he went to Harvard Law School. Mm-hmm. And when he got to Harvard Law School, the book claimed that he tried to fit in. He tried to put on a dashiki, which was what we were doing in the 60s.
0: Yeah, he briefly joined the Black Panthers, if my recollection is correct.
2: Yeah, I don't remember if the books mentioned that. The thing was, he wasn't accepted by the other blacks in the school, in the class, even though he tried to. And I think, I always wondered if that's what affected his
0: that
2: attitude
0: wounded him.
2: Towards his towards his people.
0: That's
2: so I just wanted to put that out there that, you know, the book is out there. I don't know if it's still published or not.
0: Before you move to another topic, Michael, can I run something by you, an inquiry?
2: Sure.
0: You know, one of the things that I think is kind of universal among human beings, and of course this comes out of my experience as a white guy in the business world and whatnot, is that you look at people who are successful and you want to be like them. And in many ways, you kind of have to be like them. For example, you know, when I owned a company and I was doing sales work, when I had an ad agency and I'd go out and call on other companies, I had to wear a tie, you know, and put on a sports coat, and I had to have a reasonable haircut.
2: Yeah.
0: You know, you have to do things to look like successful people in order to be accepted by successful people. And I'm wondering if what drove him was his coming to the conclusion that basically to be successful in America, you either had to be white or you had to align yourself with white people in a way that is just so overt that, you know, the white power structure will accept you. Does that make any sense?
2: Well, it makes sense, but you may have to go further into what type of person Clarence Thomas is.
0: Yeah, I get it.
2: And it could be that, again, he tried to fit in, he didn't, and that his personality is a conservative, self-serving personality anyway because of the issue he had with Anita Hill and the how he treated her and other women.
0: Yeah.
2: That he is self-serving, and he's probably doing what it takes to be successful, and he doesn't really, he has no empathy, I guess you would say.
0: Yeah, that certainly appears to be the case, and that's, you know, that's a sign of a sociopath, which is real unfortunate. You had one other thing you wanted to say. We're going to hit a break in just a second.
2: Yeah, the day after Trump was nominated or elected on November 6th, I was listening to your show, and during one of your breaks, you were reading an excerpt from a book about how the Jews were planning on taking Palestine way back. So I want to talk to you about that next week.
0: Okay. All right. Yeah.
2: You may want to look into that and see what the excerpt was.
0: Yeah, I'll check it out. Michael, thank you for the call.
2: Okay.
0: It's good talking with you, and I appreciate
2: your
0: helping fill me in, you know, helping me round out my experience here in life or my understanding of everybody's experience. It's 46 minutes past the hour. I'll be back with more of your calls in just a minute. Stay with us.
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0: 47 minutes past the hour. We'll be right back with more of your calls. And

0: The morbidly rich who bought our government are counting on you to sit this thing out. Don't give them the satisfaction. 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Every day, I connect the dots that they don't want connected. From the Powell memo to Citizens United to the checkpoints and surveillance machinery that's going up right now. But this isn't a lecture. It's a fight. And you're not in it alone. Thousands of us are already here, reading, arguing, organizing, and fighting like our children's future depends on it. Because it does. We refuse to be spectators while democracy gets sold off piece by piece. Free means free. HartmanReport.com. No paywall, no catch. Come stand with us and let's take this country back together. That's Hartman Report. Hartman with two N's at the end. HartmanReport.com. Check it out.
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0: Hey, thanks so much for sharing our program and for reaching out to our stations and sponsors and letting them know that you're listening. 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
3: No one ever sounds the alarm. No one says...
13: 8 minutes before the hour, picking up your calls here at Kenyatta in Los Angeles. Hey, Kenyatta, what's on your mind today?
14: Just anecdotally, and then I'll get to my points as rapidly as I can. You were talking to a gentleman earlier about Uncle Thomas.
13: Yes.
14: And the only parallel I would submit that there is a parallel, and that would be the recently demised Lindsey Graham, who tooth and nail voted against all legislation involving gay rights. So go figure it out.
13: Yeah,
14: now,
13: I get it.
14: The reason I called is last week I spoke with you, and it wasn't the substance of what I wanted to talk about. I just made an ancillary comment, and I received a lot of commentary from black people.
13: Well, we got one caller about it, but okay.
14: Well, no, I got some notes on Substack, and they were very respectful.
13: Yeah, and I see, by the way, you've been writing again on Substack, and it's just great. Thank you. But forgive the interruption.
14: Yeah, that's okay. I just wanted to clear something up, because I don't want anyone to understand. I am a black nationalist. I'm not shy about it. I'm neither Democrat nor Republican, because that's a duopoly. That's the same side of one coin. And you look at a quarter, it's a bird on one side, an eagle, I believe, George Washington on the other. It's still 25 cents. So, I 400 years of what black people in the United States from the inception have gone through cannot be encapsulated in 1 hour, 2 hours, 10 minutes, or 4 years. I want people to understand that the reason I do not use the term African-American is because, first of all, Africa was called Alkebulon from the people that came from it, my ancestors. Mm-hmm. The Europeans, the Greeks and Romans specifically, renamed Alkebulon Africa. Mm-hmm. So if I use that term, I'm sitting here a linguistic and cerebral slave, because I've got the iron collar around my neck of what the white man told me to call myself, just like Leroy Jackson. You want to find out where black people are in the old days when there were phone books? Go look up Johnson, Jackson, Adamson, Robertson, all of which are Anglo-Christian first white names, Robert, Adam, Tom, so forth and so on. And if you were black and male, you were a boy. So if you were so-and-so's slave, you were called Tom's son. You were called Jack's son. Yeah. So, if these people want to signify that they are somehow liberated, proud African Americans, they need the first study, because using the term alone shows that you're not independent. It shows that you are a mental slave. You don't see white people calling themselves European Americans, which is what I call them, and they look at me like I have five heads. You know, my parents' birth certificate said colored. My birth certificate said Negro. My children's birth certificate says black. Then there's always the other default word. What European has adopted the name Leta Umbulu or Solo Masakela? Tell me. There are 53 countries in Africa. The average so-called African-American cannot name 10 of them. I'm sorry. Forgive me. I am a black man in the United States, and that reminds me that I am the only person here, ancestrally, in prison, forced to come. I wasn't a dreamer. I didn't come to Ellis Island and look at the Statue of Liberty with a tear going down my face and open up Pizza Hut.
13: Mm-hmm. I get it.
14: The mere fact that the debate exists at all.
13: I get it, Kenyatta. It's always good to hear from you. Thank you so much for the call. So Phil Entner's going to drop by live from Kyiv, Ukraine, and let us know what's going on over there right on the other side of the break. Stay with us.
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13: If you're a homeowner in America, you need to listen to this. 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
21: NBC News Radio, I'm Jim Forbes. One person is dead after a car drove into a crowded park at a Pride event in Germany. The attack happened Saturday at Tiergarten Park in downtown Berlin during the city's largest LGBTQ event. Police say the vehicle plowed into a large group of people in the park, killing one person and injuring at least 16, including some with life-threatening injuries. The vehicle then crashed into a tree and was found empty. On early Sunday, police arrested a suspect who was well known to authorities and had been involved in local Islamic groups. A federal appeals court has ruled President Trump cannot implement his executive order tightening mail-in voting regulations. The First Circuit of Appeals on Saturday rejected the administration's request to lift a lower court injunction secured last month by several Democratic-led states. The Department of Justice had argued that any lawsuit challenging the order was premature as no agencies had finalized actions or policies. On Saturday, the appeals court rejected that argument. The NYPD says they shot and wounded an armed man outside a Queens home that caught fire and found two others inside, shot dead. Lisa Salvati has more.
22: Cops say it happened on Ocean Crest Boulevard in Far Rockaway around noon. Police say the wife of 33-year-old Keegan Thomas called police and said her husband is armed and mentally ill and that, quote, he killed them. He killed them. When police arrived, there was a large explosion at the home and Thomas came out holding a shotgun. Cops say the officers repeatedly told him to drop the gun. He didn't, and they shot him. Two family members were found dead inside. Thomas's wife wasn't hurt. The suspect was taken to the hospital in critical but stable condition. In New York, I'm Lisa Salvati.
21: And firefighters in Oregon are fighting dry, gusty winds in an effort to battle dozens of wildfires. I'm Jim Forbes.
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32: In program.
13: Hey, welcome to the second hour of our program. On the line with us is our buddy Phil Itner, the veteran war correspondent, host of the On the Edge podcast based out of Kyiv, Ukraine. Philip Itner on YouTube, Itner Philip on social media. Phil, welcome back to the program. How's everything in Ukraine today?
33: Well, relatively good in terms of the way, you know, at least we're not getting pummeled by ballistic missiles, but it's politically rather chaotic at the moment, I should say.
13: To what extent is that, a real conflict between these, your defense minister and Zelensky and whatnot, versus something that's being driven by Russian propaganda? Or is Russian propaganda no longer a big factor in Ukrainian politics?
33: Well, this gets really, really complicated and very intricate, as one could, you know, well imagine, given the inner workings of a government at war.
13: Sure.
33: It all stemmed from the army, General Sirsky, and the head of the Ministry of Defense, Fedorov. And this came to a head last week, and in it, Zelensky abruptly dismissed Fedorov. And it's widely known that it was going to be one or the other. people took to the streets. They exercised their freedom of assembly and their freedom of speech. Given the way things are politically here and that we live under martial law, that's the best way for their, for them to get their, opinion out there into the world. Zelensky listened. He made some revisions. He's brought in a younger, different man, Mikhail Drapatia, to now be the head of the army. The Ministry of Defense, I think, still is an open position. And people, you know, people have been clamoring for Fedorov to come back. He's a widely respected, kind of seen as a young innovator.
13: He's the guy who ran the drone program, right?
33: He's the one that ran the drone program, and reportedly, Zelensky offered him this kind of obscure, you know, made-up position of prime minister in charge of technological innovation or something like that. And Fedorov said, that holds no real power. I'm not interested. I'll come back if I come back as defense minister. That is what is being reported. Now, you ask about Russian propaganda. This isn't Russian propaganda. This is an inner struggle within the Ukrainian armed forces and how to move forward to dealing with mobilization, dealing with soldiers, dealing with technological innovation, new tactics, breaking from the Soviet past of the Soviet way of war, which was the accusation made against General Sirsky, although General Sirsky had gotten some really good victories under his belt, and there's a faction within Ukraine that still actually would like to see him reinstated. Mm-hmm. However, I must say that while this might not be Russian propaganda, I think there is Russian interference happening here, and I say that because we knew months ago, we were told by various members of the political elite here within Ukraine that they were seeing machinations done by Moscow to interfere and to drive divisions between the leading members of the political elite, the kind of, you know, the party leaders and those who are in high positions, especially regarding security or military, divide and conquer. It's what the Russians do all the time. Okay. And we know that there are Russian operatives in Ukraine. Of course there are Russian operatives in Ukraine. But this may be that we're seeing play out. However, one way or the other, whether it's machinations by Moscow or whether or not it's street protests by Ukrainian people, we are at a political crisis here, and it's happening at a time of war when there's a lot going on the battlefield, and these inner struggles, while essential and legitimate, are stymieing Ukrainian unity, although that is not going away. Nobody is protesting Zelensky. They are protesting the decision that Zelensky has made. Right. People here just want to see this war prosecuted properly, and they want to win, and they have differing opinions on how to do that and who should be in charge in the effort of doing that.
13: So I have heard that, you know, from the reporting in the media that over the last couple of weeks, Kyiv has been just under massive bombardment from Russia. How are you guys doing? And does this compare? I mean, it's apparently nothing close to, you know, like World War II bombing, you know, the Blitz and whatnot that would just take out, you know, 20 city blocks kind of thing. But how's it going?
33: It's not good. They've been since July 2nd. There's rarely a night where we don't have active, you know, attacks and certainly alarms. I would say almost, in fact, I'll correct myself. Every night we get alarms, but pretty much every night since that July 2nd beginning of this bombardment, we've had some sort of explosion, whether or not that's air defenses or whether or not that's an actual ballistic missile strike. And a lot of this is on our shoulders because the Trump administration has choked off the supply of Patriot missile systems, which are essential for shooting down ballistic missiles. The Ukrainians can shoot down the drones themselves. They have that capacity themselves. They can shoot down an awful lot of missiles. They have that capacity themselves. But some of the ballistic missiles and some of the more, you know, extreme weapons that Russia has in its arsenal can only be handled by Patriots. And they've clearly run out because we are getting pelted, absolutely pelted. And you're right, it isn't blowing down blocks, city blocks. It's not like the Blitz. It's not the Luftwaffe. But it's bad enough that, you know, it takes a toll on you psychologically. I have not had a good night's sleep, Tom, since July 2nd. Because even when it doesn't happen, there's still the alarm, and you wonder, do I need to go to a safe place in my building? Do I need to go actually to a shelter? And that psychological toll is absolutely taking an extreme, you know, well, it's taking a toll.
13: You wonder if that might be driving some of the demonstrations. You know, people are just frazzled.
33: Yes, frazzled, short-tempered. Yeah. All of these things are coming into play. And about two weeks ago, I did an interview on the show, and I recommend everybody go and talk to it with a woman named Lisa Woods, who's an American working at a trauma center here in Ukraine, psychological trauma, where they're trying out new techniques like microdosing and things like that. And I spoke to her specifically about this, is that it's not just the actual attack that does damage to a person's, mental health.
13: Yeah,
33: their psyche. And what it's doing to the children who are going to grow up, and, you know, it may not manifest for a decade. It may not manifest until they're well into their elderly lives. But this is doing serious psychological damage to the people of Ukraine. Whether or not it's an actual strike that happens, it's exhausting. I will tell you that. I will, from personal experience.
13: Yeah.
33: It's exhausting. But again, I reiterate, it's similar to what I said about the political situation where nobody is attacking Zelensky. They just want this done right. What I am saying is that people are exhausted, but they remain resilient because they have to be, because they know what Moscow is like. They know what it's like to live under the thumb of the Kremlin, and they refuse to ever do it again. And there is no question in anybody's mind, this country remains overwhelmingly unified in trying to push back the invader. What that's going to look like, I don't know. We just had the meeting in the Philippines between Lavrov and Rubio. There should have been a Ukrainian representative there, in my opinion, but apparently there wasn't. So, you know, there is a desire for this war to end. Everybody wants this war to end. We're all so tired of this war, right? But it has to win. It has to end with a sovereign and free Ukraine.
13: I get
33: it. And that's universal.
13: Yeah, I totally get it. About every 2 weeks since Trump became president, he has an hour or 2 hour long phone conversation with Putin. Sergey Lavrov, who I've met, who is the basically the Secretary of State, the Foreign Minister.
33: I've met him too. That must have been. You got to tell me that story sometime.
13: He's
33: a character.
13: It was at a reception in Washington D.C. Basically, a cocktail party. But in any case,
33: tough dude.
13: Yeah, he's a giant of a man. And he's a very smart man. But anyhow, he's meeting with Rubio in private. Now we learn that the FBI director, Kash Patel, is going to go to Moscow in October, just before our elections. For a year and a half now, Trump has refused to provide Ukraine with the anti-missile technology necessary to stop these attacks on Kyiv. Do you see these all as part of one thing, or do you think that, there's speculation here that perhaps the reason why Kash Patel is going over to Moscow is for election interference, because Moscow has been messing in our elections in a big way since 2016. What's your opinion, and what's the prevailing opinion there? I got about a minute and a half here before we hit our
33: break. Okay, so my take on this is mighty fishy in a lot of different ways, okay? So this has only happened very rarely in the past. Director Free, I think, went, and I think Mueller went. But those trips were planned well in advance. They were meticulous. Everybody knew what everybody was talking about. The schedule and the time frame were done down to the minutiae, the minute. It. This Kash Patel thing is flying by the seat of the pants. He's being hosted by the FSB, who has actively attacked us in our own elections in the past, in 2016 certainly, and in 2020. You know, it's this stinks. This smells fishy to me. And that comes not only from having worked and studied the Russians for 30 years, but also having worked in the defense and security coverage for, you know, CBS and 60 Minutes and you know, take your pick. I've seen these kind of trips before, and it doesn't go like this. It isn't fly by the seat of your pants. You aren't hosted by the enemy, and Russia is our enemy. I'm sorry to have to put it that bluntly, but it's true. And they're hosting Kash Patel. This is on their dime. This is their schedule. That's highly unusual. Yeah. And it's just, it makes me very nervous, Tom. It makes me very, very nervous.
13: Yeah. Well, me too, Phil. And I think, you know, there are Democrats now who are demanding to know what the hell is going on here.
33: And does, they should.
13: Yeah. And does this have to do with Ukraine?
33: We
13: or does
33: should
13: this
33: know.
13: Have to do with the elections or you know, what's
33: yes.
13: going on here? And I didn't even know that Lavrov had met Rubio in the Philippines. I mean, that's news to me. That and I'm pretty hell.
33: We gotta I know you are, but we got to keep an eye on this. And the American people should know exactly why Kash Patel is going and what they're doing and who they're meeting with and what they're talking about. We should demand it.
13: Amen. Phil Ettner, the great Phil Ettner. Check out his podcast, On the Edge. Philip Ettner on YouTube, Ettner Philip on social media. Thanks, Phil.
33: Thank you, Tom.
13: Good talking to you.
0: This is the Tom Hartman Program.
13: So why are we bombing Iran and saying that we're doing it to get rid of nuclear weapons while Trump is wanting to give nuclear weapons to Saudi Arabia? What the hell's going on here? We'll talk about that in just a minute.

0: You were promised something. Work hard, play by the rules, and you'd own a home, raise a family, retire with dignity. I mean, that was the deal, right? It was called the American dream. So what happened to it? Well, here's the truth nobody told you. It didn't die. It was killed. And we know who did it, when they did it, and how they got away with it for almost 150 years. It starts with a lie buried in a court case way back in 1886, and it runs straight through Ronald Reagan and his administration. And it's still robbing you blind right now. This wasn't bad luck. It was a crime. Who Killed the American Dream? The Greatest Political Crime Ever Told is the new book by me, Tom Hartman. It's available at fine bookstores everywhere. It's time that you knew who did it. Who Killed the American Dream? The Greatest Political Crime Ever Told by Tom Hartman.
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0: Tired of spin and billionaire-backed news? The Commonwealth Report delivers truth with backbone. 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Democracy belongs to you. 23 minutes past the hour. Welcome back. So this story is getting really weirder by the hour. Saudi Arabia gives Donald Trump's family $2 billion, through Jared Kushner. That was back years ago. Now they're cutting deals with Don Jr. and Eric, Uday and Kusei, to build a Trump Tower in Riyadh, I believe it is. and a Trump golf course. While Trump was out of office, they gave Trump millions and millions of dollars to sponsor the so-called Live Golf Tour. So here we have literally billions of dollars flowing from Saudi Arabia into the Trump family. Meanwhile, Saudi Arabia has wanted for a long, long time to become a major player. Israel has a nuclear weapon. Pakistan has a nuclear weapon. Saudi Arabia wants to have a nuclear weapon. And, you know, and Iran continues to deny that they've ever tried to get a nuclear weapon, although their activities kind of belie that statement. We are bombing Iran under the excuse, the rubric, that we're doing this to stop them from getting a nuclear weapon. In fact, Trump yesterday did something that was so despicable, or day before yesterday. Can you imagine if Barack Obama or Joe Biden had said after a soldier had died that they died because they supported my policy? But they supported my policy, and it's so tragic that they died because, you know, they said that they supported my policy. Trump said that about the four soldiers, U.S. soldiers, who just died in the Middle East. He said that they told him, or they said, that they did not want Iran to get a nuclear weapon. This is a lie. Soldiers don't talk in terms of geopolitics and things. They're in terms of, you know, what did my commanding officer say this week? And we've seen several generals on television basically saying that. So here you've got Trump bombing Iran, saying that he's doing it to stop a nuclear program. That does not exist. It has been, to use Trump's own word, obliterated. Really, he's bombing Iran because Netanyahu, you know, had been for 15 years trying to find an American president stupid enough to go along with him, and he finally found one. And at the same time, we're bombing Iran to stop the nuclear program. He has Chris Wright, his energy secretary, sign a deal with the guy who murdered the Washington Post reporter and sawed up his body and disposed of it in a vat of acid. That guy, we just signed a deal with them saying, yeah, we'll help you enrich nuclear, you know, enrich uranium to the point where it could be made into a nuclear bomb. Now, when this story came out yesterday, there was a lot of blowback. And so now Trump is backing away. He say, well, only if you join the Abraham Accords, which doesn't mean a whole lot. It's just, you know, yes, okay, kumbaya, we're fine with Israel. Keep an eye on this story. This is a story, I'm telling you, this is a story of graft and corruption. And the president of the United States, the presidency of the United States, being bought by a bloodthirsty, sociopathic foreign dictator for the purposes of coming to dominate. Saudi Arabia wants to be the dominant Arab force in the Middle East, or arguably in the world. And they think that it's going to take a nuclear weapon to get.
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13: 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Welcome back. 34 minutes past the hour. So, a heartwarming story. They call themselves the Old Ladies Against Underwater Garbage. This is just incredible. This woman who is currently 86 years old started a few years ago. She lives near Cape Cod, and she's a scuba diver in her 80s. And she discovered that there's these ponds all over Cape Cod, as is, you know, commonly the case with kind of coastal land masses. And she started digging, you know, she's 86 now. Susan Bauer is her name. And she was diving in these ponds and discovering all kinds of crap on the bottom. And she started bringing it up. And other women joined her. The youngest is 65. The oldest is 86. And over the past 6 years, they estimate they removed at least 3 tons, 6,000 pounds of trash from ponds.

0: around the Cape. During a recent dive covered by the New York Times, this is on the front page of the New York Times over the weekend, they pulled 1,000 pounds of trash from one particular pond, Lovell's Pond. And one of the members, this is Lisa Weiss, she said, "You're exhausted. Maybe you're a little sunburned. You're filthy. And it's the best feeling. I don't quilt. I don't crochet. That's not how I'm going to stay fit as I age. This feeds you in a different way." So, yeah, put on the wetsuit and strap on the tank. God bless him. I love it. What's on your mind today? Nancy in Springfield, Oregon. Hey, Nancy, what's up?
1: Yes, on the SAVE Act, I have been wondering if maybe it wouldn't hurt the Republicans more than the Democrats, because the people in the blue areas, the women in the blue areas, they're not as likely to change their name when they get married. And also, they're more likely to travel and have a passport and see the world. And the red people in red states kind of sit home and, I don't know, do what they do. So, just wondering about that.
0: Well, that's exactly why many of the Republicans in the United States Senate are refusing to go along with this, because they're concerned that it's going to harm the Republican Party. They have two concerns. One is the one that you just described. And the other is that it's going to so piss off Democrats that it's going to explode Democratic votership, while it doesn't give anything to Republicans, so it doesn't encourage Republicans to vote. So they see, you know, a double whammy. They see it hurting Republican chances this fall in two different ways. And I,
1: then why are they pushing it so much?
0: Well, because Trump is convinced that this is the solution. And, you know, what Donald Trump wants, Donald Trump gets. It's been that way his whole entire life since he was 5 years old and started throwing tantrums and mashed potatoes at the dinner table. And, you know, finally was so uncontrollable that his mother sent him off to military school. He always gets what he wants. And if he doesn't get what he wants, then he burns people down. He destroys them. He tries to put them in jail. He tries to break them financially. He tries to get them killed. He has, in my opinion, gotten several people killed. You know, they're afraid of him. They're just, they're terrified of him. So.
1: And another thing, I came across this idea, and I don't know what other people think of it, but, you know, all the stuff that he's doing in D.C., putting his name on everything. And what it reminds me of is a male dog going around marking his territory.
0: Peeing on the fire hydrants. Yeah, yeah, that's a pretty good analogy, anyway. Nancy. Yep, there you go. Somehow the image of Trump peeing on a fire hydrant does not work in my brain. But, I get it. Nancy, thank you very much. Good talking to you. Appreciate the call. Thank you. Vernon in Washington, D.C. Hey, Vernon, what's on your mind today?
2: Hey, Tom. Great show today.
0: Thank you.
2: I just wanted to say, and I just wanted to talk about your good friend, Joe Madison. I was an avid listener of his, Eagle.
0: Yeah, Joe was such a – he was one of the most – yeah, honestly, of all the people I've known in my whole entire life, Joe Madison was one of the most decent. He was brilliant and thoughtful and all that kind of stuff. But just at the level of being a human being, just one of the most decent people that I've ever known.
2: Great
0: in my
2: guy.
0: Life.
2: Yes,
0: I miss
2: sir.
0: Him.
2: And Kenyatta seems to almost be in that same vein.
0: Yeah, Kenyatta's a good man.
2: Well, I want to talk about the Clarence Thomas. You guys were talking about him and mm-hmm. how he aspires to, you know, his power and what, you know, his aspiration of, you know, white power and things of that nature. I can kind of see where he's coming from, to be quite honest with you, playing devil's
0: sure.
2: advocate.
0: Sure.
2: You know, I'm African American, and I aspire to, you know, different things, and sometimes I've been rejected by the black community myself, you know, for my opinion. Mm-hmm. Matter of fact, 2 years ago, I was at an African-American barbershop in my neighborhood. I used to frequent many. I don't go there anymore. I got thrown out because I was advocating voting in the shop. And, man, they was, like, coming at me, talking about, well, I'm not voting. What we voted, it don't count. And as I was trying to explain to them, and I'm talking about African-American men from ages 21 to 70.
0: Boy, Joe would have taken them apart.
2: Oh, yeah, I know he would have. And they were telling me, oh, get out of here with that radical nonsense. We don't want to hear that.
0: Yeah.
2: Man, they threw me out of my own mom's shop.
0: That's sad.
2: So I understand. Now, I've had bosses over the years, and most of my bosses, I got to be honest, have been white. Mm-hmm. Okay? And And I've had black bosses, but my white bosses are distinctly more, how should I say, they know how to wield power in a certain way. And it is amazing to watch, to be quite honest with you.
0: Yeah.
2: And I understand a lot of it has to do with privilege.
0: Yeah, but, oh yeah. And generations of people in their families
2: correct.
0: Having done the same thing.
2: Correct. But I had this gentleman who was my boss, Morgan. He was a Jewish guy, lovely guy. One of my best bosses, lovely personality. But when he got behind that desk, this man was a total boss. And I have to admit, I admire him. I've never seen anybody. I've seen white guys wield this kind of power before. I've never seen black guys do it. I got to be honest.
0: Yeah. There's an old saying in business that management is the art of getting things done through other people.
2: Yes.
0: And you know, there's different ways to do that. You can make people fear you. You can make people love you so much that they will do it because they're loyal to you. You can make people do things because they're convinced that it's in their best interest, ultimately, because, you know, if the company does well, they'll do well. I mean, there's a bunch of different ways to get things done through other people. I always thought of it very unfortunate. I had some bad bosses when I was a teenager. When I was 14, I worked at a Henry's hamburger stand. And I just swore I was never going to be anybody's employee after that. And I pretty much haven't been.
2: Right.
0: But, you know, this idea that being a boss means that you're a king, which is how Donald Trump views the world. And it's clearly how he's always run his business. Is, in my mind, a pathology. It's a sickness. It's an illness within our business culture that now Donald Trump has brought to our entire political culture. So
2: I agree, but this is what I've seen over my, you know, my career, a white man real power. And don't get me wrong, I'm not an advocate for Clarence Thomas at all.
0: Yeah.
2: At all. It's just that I understand. And I got to be honest with you. When I aspired in leadership roles, I have to lean towards examples of the white men I've seen who are leaders.
0: Yeah.
2: Well, in my life, because...
0: Well, there have been some great black leaders. Look at Martin Luther King. Malcolm X, what he accomplished.
2: Very much so.
0: And they didn't use fear. You know, they didn't use that cheap... That's cheap stuff, you know, threatening people.
2: Well, I don't think you have to use fear to be a good leader, to be quite honest.
0: Exactly. Exactly. That's my point.
2: I think, yes, I mean, compassion is definitely one of the things. Empathy is included in that. Yeah.
0: And shared self-interest.
2: Correct.
0: Yeah.
2: But you also have to be decisive.
0: Yeah, that's true.
2: And committed.
0: Yep. Yep.
2: So, you know, those are things I see in leadership. So, but like I said, I don't aspire to, I'm not on Clarence Thomas' side or anything like that, but I can understand him being rejected by African Americans, and I can understand how he might have said, gotten his feelings and wanted to, you know, go to the other side.
0: Yeah.
2: Not that I'm going to the other side. I understand how African Americans can be. We're not a model this, Tom.
0: Yeah, no, you know, I get it, Vernon.
2: We're not a model.
0: Vern, I got to move along. I think we've kind of talked this out, but it's been a fascinating conversation. I appreciate your calling in.
2: You have a great day, Tom.
0: Okay, thank you. You too, Vernon. Susan in Hood River, Oregon. Hey, Susan, what's on your mind today?
3: Hi, Tom. A few months back, a friend of mine retired, and she made an appointment at a local adult center to meet with a SHIBA. You know what a SHIBA is?
0: I don't.
3: It stands for Senior Health Insurance Benefits Assistance.
0: Ah.
3: And you can use... Yeah, you can usually find them at your local adult center.
0: Okay.
3: And she went in there to help her decide what she was going to sign up for as Medicare was concerned. And she came out and told me that this woman pushed her as hard as she could into Medicare disadvantage.
0: I bet she's getting a commission.
3: Yes. Well, I wondered about that. I don't know, but she certainly is being encouraged to tell people to do that. So what I did was I just recently sent in an application to become a SHIBA.
0: Oh, good.
3: And, yes, I'm a social worker. I've been helping people my whole career. And I feel like this is something, it may be a drop in the bucket, but there are a lot of us out there that are retired that have time on our hands.
0: Mm-hmm.
3: And it's not a difficult process. And if we all, you know, most of our states have these SHIBAs. And if a lot of us signed up to be SHIBAs and help people and told them the truth, it might help just a little bit people to, you know, to sign up for the right thing.
0: Yeah, I get it. I was talking to an old friend that I hadn't I literally hadn't talked to this guy in 15, 20 years, and he reached out, and we hooked up on a Zoom call a couple days ago. And he's working now in a senior center, and he's, you know, helping people in ways like that. And it's such a useful thing for people who are retired or even not.
3: Right.
0: But in particular, if you got a little time on your hands, that's marvelous. Good on you, Susan.
3: Yep.
0: Thanks for telling us about
3: spread
0: it.
3: Spread the word.
0: Okay, you got
3: sure.
0: it. Thank you. Yeah, in fact, done. I very much appreciate that. So, thank you. It's almost 46 minutes past the hour here on the Tom Hartman Program, the place where smart people get their news. We'll be right back with more of your calls in just a second. Stay with us.

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1: Exposing the con in conservative. I'll be right back with you.

0: The morbidly rich who bought our government are counting on you to sit this thing out. Don't give them the satisfaction. The Harbin Report is free to join, and it's where our community goes to see what they're really doing. Every day, I connect the dots that they don't want connected. From the Powell memo to Citizens United to the checkpoints and surveillance machinery that's going up right now. But this isn't a lecture. It's a fight. And you're not in it alone. Thousands of us are already here reading, arguing, organizing, and fighting like our children's future depends on it. Because it does. We refuse to be spectators while democracy gets sold off piece by piece. Free means free. 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No paywall, no catch. Come stand with us and let's take this country back together. That's Hartman Report. Two N's at the end. 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
0: 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Welcome back, 8 minutes before the hour. Picking up your calls here, Charles in Miami. Hey, Charles, what's up? Charles, you are on the air.
7: Hello?
0: Hey, what's up, Charles?
7: Hey, first of all, I wanted to tell you yesterday was one of the first calls that I heard that made me cry on your show. You had the guy that called that, I think he had MS, and he was talking to you on the computer.
0: Oh, yeah. Yeah, wasn't that amazing?
7: Oh, man, listen. When that call came in, I cried like a baby. I'm at work, and I was only one person. Probably only one person that saw me, but yeah. It brought me to tears because I felt like one of two things. First of all, you know, when Jesus Christ came, He didn't come for everybody that was doing well, if you know what I mean.
0: Mm-hmm.
7: He came for people that needed, you know, that was in need.
0: That's correct.
7: And I feel like that's what this show is. For people that's in need. And the second part of it was, I felt like we are in deep doo-doo. Mm-hmm. If you take someone like that to call in, to finally get a chance to call in, you can just imagine how terrified he is of what's going on and how he needs us to really step up.
0: Yeah, there's a guy with ALS who's afraid that Trump is going to cut off his access to life-saving.
7: Medicare.
0: Yeah, exactly.
7: Yeah. And the reason why I called in today, though, I had to call you because last night I was watching MSNBC and somebody showed a clip of Bill O'Reilly saying that Trump needed to take a month off and regroup because of this Iran thing. And I'm like, what? My blood pressure probably blew through the roof at that point because I felt like, you know, just the audacity, the privileges that these people take, you know what I'm saying?
0: Yeah.
7: Because for 4 years, they have been complaining about Joe Biden. They never gave him that type of deference.
0: Mm.
7: They never gave him that type of leeway where they say take a month. No. And you know, to me, that is what the Republican Party is all about. These people are whiners. These people are professional. You know, they cry about everything because they're not in power. I'm looking at Kemi Badenoch today on the BBC News. The same thing.
0: Mm-hmm.
7: They professionally cry about what they want to change, how they can make it better. Just like, and I thought of FDR, how FDR said, you know, leave it, when they tell you, leave it up to them because they can make it better.
0: Yeah.
7: They can make it easier. Leave it all up to us.
0: Yeah.
7: And you're telling me that Keith Hegseth is on the Hill, or I'm not sure if he was on the Hill or in the House, begging for how many billions of dollars that they've squandered already. Okay, that they have, and they have more billions than just sitting there for who knows what.
0: Right.
7: And they want more money, and they basically brought us into a war that's going to be, that I don't see an end to. All I see is, I guess, whatever respect he says that we have around the world, we don't have that anymore.
0: And it's draining our munitions, Charles. They are draining our munitions, which is exactly what Putin and Xi want. And Putin is providing Iran with targeting information. There was an article this morning in, I believe it was the Financial Times, about how the senior analysts now are suggesting that the only way that Iran has started bombing CIA facilities, that facility in Jordan is apparently associated with the CIA as well. They've started bombing CIA facilities that are secret. And apparently the only way that Iran could have known with that kind of pinpoint accuracy how to take out a CIA facility is if Russia told them. And so here you've got now Russia, you know, having hour-long phone conversations with Trump every 2 weeks, the Secretary of State meeting with the Russian foreign minister in the Philippines in secret, and we've got now the director of the FBI going to Russia, what, to get instructions? I mean, this is nuts, Charles. It's just friggin' nuts.
7: This sounds like the last straws of the empire. And
0: yeah.
7: To be honest with you, a guy, the caller before me, he took it right out of my mouth as well. And I'm going to leave you with this. if we don't have some type, and I don't, it don't need to be a Truth and Commission. It can be a, it has to be a Nuremberg type, because people have to be prosecuted. Yeah. The only way that America will ever return back to its
8: well, with the Truth and Reconciliation Commission,
7: world power.
8: Yeah, with the Truth and Reconciliation Commission, they had to confess. They had to acknowledge their crimes before they could be forgiven. But, you know, which is basically, I mean, that's kind of theological even. But, yeah, I get it. Charles, thank you. That was great.
7: Yeah.
8: Always great hearing from you. Appreciate the call. On the other side of the break, Victoria Jones is going to drop by. Great Britain has a new prime minister. And I have not even mentioned that on this program in the last couple of days, because I was waiting for Victoria to become available. Because I want to get her take on this thing. She grew up there. Let's find out what she has to say about Andy Burnham. Stick around.
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20: Over the last few years, researchers have been trying to make sense of a strange reversal in violent crime. According to 2025 data from the Federal Bureau of Investigation, violent crime in the U.S. fell by almost 10% between 2024 and 2025. Murder, non-negligent manslaughter, and robbery all saw some of the biggest drops, each declining about 18% from the year before. A separate analysis from the Council on Criminal Justice found a similar pattern in large U.S. cities, with reported homicides down around 20% in the same time frame. This kind of decline is great news, but a lower murder rate doesn't change how many cases are still open or help provide answers across similar murders. Thomas Hargrove has spent years analyzing this kind of data. Hargrove is a former journalist and the founder of the nonprofit Murder Accountability Project, which tracks America's unsolved homicides. He says the first thing to understand is that many cases start with familiar patterns.
21: Just as in murders of Caucasians and Asians and Native Americans, murders of black women are a little more likely to be, well, actually significantly more likely to be solved than murders of men. And that goes back to the awful reality of how women are murdered in America. 58% of all female murders occur in the residence of the woman. And that is because disproportionately women are murdered by intimates, a boyfriend, a husband, someone living in the household.
20: In these scenarios, investigators may have a clearer starting point. They typically look at who had access to the home, who knew the victim, and who was part of their inner circle.
21: Every homicide detective knows that in a situation like that, you look hard at the boyfriend or the husband or the friend, but you're looking at intimates, and police have that pattern down fairly well.
20: But not every case comes with this kind of roadmap. That's where the national crime rate and other data points help to paint a clearer picture. He says this period we're in is unusual because the country saw a sharp rise in murder rates followed by an equally sharp drop.
21: This is something that criminology does not understand. We have a theory as to why there'll be a sudden increase in homicide after an event like a George Floyd murder. We have a theory for that. It seems that the procedural justice reaction lasts about 3 years. It happened. It was a three-year bulge after Ferguson.
20: One of the numbers Hargrove watches closely is the homicide clearance rate. That's the share of murder cases law enforcement solves, usually through an arrest or in some cases through special circumstances like the death of a suspect. The Murder Accountability Project reported that the national homicide clearance rate improved to about 61% in 2024. That's up from 52% in 2022.
21: Which we had never seen it that bad in America. As the surge declined, the same amount of resources were still there. And so now well-trained detectives and forensic technicians, the capability of America to respond to murder was not as overwhelmed. And so we've seen significant rises in clearance rates. And that was true regardless of race, but it was certainly true for African-American women that there in the most recent year or two, we've seen a thank heavens, an improvement in the rate at which their murders are being cleared
3: through the arrest of their killers.
20: So when murder rates drop, experts like detectives and forensic experts have more time and resources to spend on unsolved cases and improve the clearance rate. But this doesn't mean the underlying problem is gone. It just means that an overstretched system is getting some more breathing room.
3: To be honest, I think it comes down to resources. And the available resources are in a much better condition now to handle a much reduced number of homicides everywhere, including the inner cities.
20: For Hargrove, this work started long before the Murder Accountability Project existed. His first job was as a police reporter in Birmingham, Alabama. Not far away, the Atlanta child murders were unfolding in Georgia.
3: The Atlanta Police Department was widely criticized for not recognizing that there was a serial killer who was targeting African-American children. I thought that was interesting. I started going to academic symposium about this issue and learned the phenomenon is called linkage blindness, that serial murders often go unlinked because of how we investigate murder. When someone is murdered, a detective is assigned to the case. In a major city, when someone else is murdered, usually a different detective is assigned to the case. If the two cases have similarities, those similarities are only detected if the two detectives have a conversation at the water cooler.
20: When Hargrove later became a national reporter in Washington, he wanted to know whether data could help expose more of these hidden connections. His newsroom gave him a year to look into cold case murders across the U.S.
3: So for 1 year, I looked into cold case murders and built a very large database, the largest that any newsroom had ever produced, with 185,000 murders, which we augmented when we got the data from the FBI. There were entire states that were missing. And so we had what they don't have, the ability to file Freedom of Information Act requests. And so we were obtaining records that the FBI never got. So we had a very good data set of homicides for a period of time, and we started playing with the data.
20: The idea was to give law enforcement a wider view. Hargrove and his team used known serial killing cases to see whether a computer algorithm could flag clusters of unsolved murders that had key similarities.
3: And from then we started calling police departments because that algorithm kept on cranking out suspicious clusters of murders. And as a result, we had police departments in Youngstown, Ohio, and Gary, Indiana, open investigations because they agreed that it looked suspicious that there was a pattern to these murders in which there was a very low clearance rate. And there had to be a reason for that.
20: That's why Hargrove says current falling murder rates should have been seen as an opening to solve more cases and not the takeaway. Fewer cases can give departments more time to revisit old files, test evidence, compare patterns, and work through the backlog. But that only happens if the people and systems are being added to.
3: Most Americans don't realize it. We don't have enough resources to handle murder, because the data show that we're not solving a huge number of murders. We lag the rest of the world in clearing homicides. There are not enough of everything. There are not enough trained investigators. There are not enough trained forensic technicians to work the crime scene. There's not enough laboratory capacity to process the evidence. Everything is backlogged. It's awful. It's a simple thing. It's a resource issue.
20: For families still waiting, the most important number isn't the national murder rate. It's one case, one name, and one answer that hasn't come yet. To learn more about this topic and our guest, Thomas Hargrove, and all our featured guests, visit viewpointsradio.org. For more behind the scenes and to support our show, follow us at Viewpoints Radio on Instagram, X, and Facebook. 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Our studio manager is Jay Silvers. I'm Gary Price.
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23: Whatever happened to the idea that kids will be kids? The idea that young people are allowed to make mistakes because of their age seems to be slipping away with the rise of technology. Nowadays, your every move is captured by someone's camera phone. This fear of messing up and having it stick around forever can sometimes be even worse for athletes. When it comes to collegiate football players, their public-facing role puts them on a different level of notoriety compared to other students.
22: You know, when you're dealing with 18 to 22-year-olds, people do some dumb stuff. And, I mean, even to point out, the majority of the guys on the football team are African-Americans. We're typically bigger guys, and we're on a predominantly white campus where I think only 6% of the student body is black students. So tend to stand out when you go into those situations. So my mom and dad always told me growing up, it's like, people are going to recognize you, because I was always a big kid. They're like, they're going to recognize you. You stand out. So make sure you're always on your best behavior. I took that mentality to campus.
23: That's Joshua Perry, former linebacker for the Indianapolis Colts and San Diego Chargers. Before that, Perry had an incredible career with the Ohio State Buckeyes and graduated from university in 2015. Now, Perry spends his time off the field and in the TV studio, working as a Big Ten analyst for college football. Perry is no stranger to the spotlight, but how he handles the fame may be a bit different than most.
22: If I said I didn't read tweets, you know, search my name on Twitter or whatever, I'd be a liar, and I think every player does it. And you see athletes who will respond to tweets with just their name that they haven't been tagged in. It's because they were searching their name on Twitter. And I think human nature is, we want to be viewed favorably, and so we're going to want to see what people are saying about us. And now social media is funny because there is a level of anonymity where you can't know exactly who's saying what, but there's a little bit more transparency where you can know what people are thinking or more how you're viewed.
23: Perry says surviving the online world is one thing, but navigating the day-to-day stressors that come with fame has been a big learning curve.
22: I think in the NFL also, it comes down to balance, and their time was always a balance you had as a student athlete. Social life was always a balance you had as a student athlete, but now you add money into that. So now you can get in more trouble with your time because you have money. So you can go to the clubs and you can buy things you're probably not supposed to be buying. You can literally hurt your time by spending your money wrong ways. And then the social aspect of it too, you want to be seen by people. You have family, friends, etc., who are coming after you because they know you have money and Thankfully, that wasn't a situation for me, but I know it was like that for a lot of my teammates in the NFL. I think that you're never truly prepared to handle those situations because it's hard to tell those people no. It's hard to pick and choose who you want to truly spend your time with. You feel like you owe people because of what they might have invested in you in your past, et cetera. So the only thing, literally the only thing that gives you comfort when you're a professional athlete is the fact that you're playing the sport that you love. Because outside of that, the football world becomes very uncomfortable.
23: But what's it like to play at a different level? Are the pressures the same? Well, Washington University in St. Louis has one insightful quarterback who's determined to rise above it all. Johnny Davidson is the senior quarterback at WashU and says social media, at whatever level you're playing at, can be a big distraction off the field.
7: Obviously, social media has been, you know, a huge thing growing up and obviously had, you know, I guess a lot of important impacts to a lot of different aspects of society. I personally don't have a Twitter, so I don't really check that. I stopped using Twitter a while ago. I do have an Instagram, like Snapchat and stuff like that. I would say for the most part, though, I don't really go on there and check what people are saying, you know, about me. Growing up, I've kind of always had that underdog mentality, you know, being an undersized quarterback. So I do my best, I guess, try and not let the outside audience or anything affect, I guess, what's going on inside my head.
23: Joshua Perry shared that in Columbus, Ohio, football is life. During the fall months, everything and everyone revolves around Ohio State season. Stores shut down, all eyes turn to TVs, and a sea of red and white blankets the town. Yet the stakes aren't nearly as high in St. Louis when it comes to playing at WashU. In the mid-sized Missouri city, locals simply have more sporting options to choose from in their backyard. Whether that means cheering on the St. Louis Cardinals at the baseball diamond or the St. Louis Blues in their hockey arena, it's a little different than playing for Ohio State on one of the largest stages in the Big Ten. But Davidson plays with a professional mindset and level of integrity, regardless of where he throws the pigskin.
7: Whether people are speaking highly of me or, you know, if they're saying that I could do better than I am, I try and stay level-headed. And I think, at least here at WashU, people are very supportive of each other. I've never heard of one instance where people have been talking bad about somebody on social media or even from, like, an outside audience perspective. So I'd say for the most part, I guess, you know, speaking for myself, I definitely don't let, you know, social media get to me. But I would say for most athletes, I don't think they let social media get to them. There's not too much back and forth, I guess, with the student athletes here or even with the community or, you know, sports outside of here. We just kind of stick to our own, you know, put our head down, work as hard as we can, and we'll let the outcomes happen and we'll see what happens from there.
23: Football players at both Ohio State and WashU are able to live relatively ordinary lives, including the ability to join fraternities if they can keep up with their other commitments. But once it comes to the NFL, there is definitely less time for fun and more time for games.
22: There's a step up, I think, in maturity and professionalism when you become a pro. And the maturity aspect is understanding how much of a business it is and understanding what it truly takes and how much work it takes to be successful.
23: What can fans and football players at any level learn from Perry and Davidson's varied college experiences? It's to be respectful and receptive in the world of sports. The struggles of social media and technology aren't going away anytime soon, so be nice to the athletes that are on the receiving end of the 24/7 commentary. Perry also had some closing words to remind us all of just how drastic times have become.
22: Everybody can be a brand, which I think is a really good thing for athletes, and I think that there's a responsible use of social media that can help athletes, it can help them disseminate important messages, it can help them build brands, which in turn helps them build money, all that other stuff. But then there's a negative aspect where all the news is at your fingertips. So if people are criticizing you or they're criticizing your team or your teammates, you can read that. You know, there's the aspect of Andrew Luck retires and the news gets leaked and it's all over social media and he gets booed off the field. You know, there's the aspect of guys who get traded and they don't know they got traded or they don't know they got cut from a team until they saw the news come up on their social media page, or coaches getting fired even. When I was in San Diego, our defensive coordinator who got fired didn't know he was fired until he opened up his Twitter.
23: The modern athlete isn't just competing on the field. They're also navigating a world where one post, comment, or bad game can follow them for what feels like forever. To learn more about this topic, our guests Joshua Perry and Johnny Davidson head to viewpointsradio.org. To find more behind-the-scenes content and support our show, follow us by searching Viewpoints Radio on Instagram, X, and Facebook. This segment originally aired in January 2020 and was written by producer Annie Krall. Our executive producer is Amira Zavery. Our studio manager is Jay Silvers. I'm Marty Peterson.
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8: NBC News Radio, I'm Lisa Teeler. A manhunt is underway in Germany for the suspect accused of ramming a vehicle at a group of people at a gay pride celebration. One person is dead after Saturday's attack at Tiergarten Park in downtown Berlin, where a large crowd had gathered for the city's largest LGBTQ event. Police say a van plowed into the crowd, killing one person and injuring at least 16, including some with life-threatening injuries. Police say the van then crashed into a tree and was found empty. Early Sunday, police issued a wanted notice for the alleged suspect, who they say is well known to authorities and had been involved in local Islamic groups. Wildfires raging in Europe are forcing tens of thousands to evacuate in Spain and France. More from Liz Kreutz.
9: These relentless blazes, fueled by record heat and drought across much of Europe, in Spain's capital, Madrid. And in France, the prime minister tonight saying the fires have reached a scale the country has never seen before.
8: Spain's interior ministry says three fires have merged near the capital of Madrid, and around 60,000 people have been evacuated. In France, 60,000 were told to leave Bordeaux suburbs after the entire Cap-Ferret Peninsula was evacuated earlier in the week. France's military has mobilized 1,500 personnel along with specialty equipment from other European countries, including Germany, Croatia, and Slovakia. California police say five people have been injured in a mass stabbing in Sacramento. Police responded to a call in historic Old Sacramento early Saturday and found three men who had been stabbed. Those men were sent to a local hospital for treatment. Two more men later showed up at a hospital with stab wounds from the same attack. Later Saturday, an 18-year-old man was arrested for the stabbings. Former Maine State Senate President Troy Jackson is now the state's Democratic nominee for U.S. Senate. Jackson overwhelmingly won the vote Saturday as hundreds of delegates gathered in Bangor to pick a replacement for Graham Plattner. Jackson will now go face-to-face with Republican Senator Susan Collins in the November 3rd general election. 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
18: All right, how you doing, everybody? 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This episode, we are talking to the Circle City Tradeswomen from Indianapolis. 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Sabrina, who's the current president of that group, will give you the lowdown. 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The music you heard in the show's introduction was provided by Ann Feeney from her 2003 album Union Made. Thanks to UAW2209.org in Northeast Indiana. They're a 4,000-member local union representing multiple communities and businesses in the tri-state area. How you doing, everybody? It's Mark, your host on My Labor Radio. Welcome back to this episode because we're going to the Circle City and going to Indianapolis, south from Fort Wayne. We're going to visit with Circle City tradeswomen, and Sabrina, who's a smart Local 20 member, is here to talk about this group. Now, Sabrina, thanks for joining me. This has been a great opportunity. We talked a couple times before you got here to kind of give some background to it. But this is a real, relatively new thing. I mean, you brought some other sisters together, started talking about it. Give us some background as to what, you know, inspired you at least to put a group like this together.
20: Well, thank you for having me. I appreciate it. So, for 2 years, I've been thinking about this and I didn't move forward with it because I mentioned it to a couple ladies and they're like, oh, that sounds cool. But then we never went nowhere.
18: Sure,
20: A year later, I do it again, and then I'm like, when I was at Tradeswomen Built Nation last year,
18: yes,
20: in Chicago, a young lady came up to me because I'm part of the International Women's Committee. So we, all the international women, were in the front.
18: Right.
20: And she came up and was like, I'm local 22. And I was, and in my mind, I'm like, and I couldn't, because I'm like, I never seen her before in local 20. And then come, it was local 22 iron worker.
18: Right. Right. Yes.
20: But
18: exactly.
20: After I left there, because she was there all by herself, and I kind of felt bad because I couldn't find her. After that, I was like, so when I got home, I said, I'm doing it.
18: Yeah.
20: I'm going to do it. And then I met with my really good friend, Jill. She's also a local 20 sheet metal worker.
18: Yeah.
20: And I said, Jill, let's just get this off the ground. And she was like, okay, Sabrina, whatever you want to do, we'll do this. And we're birthday twins. So it's like, our minds are like sync. So, so we met a couple of times, got some stuff together, and then was like, well, what can we name it? And I talked to some of my union brothers, and one of them was like, why not Circle City? And I was like, Circle City Tradeswomen of Indianapolis. There we go.
18: I love it. And you've got some great logos going. I always look at your IG and I'm following you. And there's like, hey, there's another new logo. Hey, sweet.
20: I constantly keep changing stickers. And Sharon is doing a fantastic job because she's doing all the social media. Because I'm not good at social media. So Sharon was like, I said, oh, I got the perfect one.
18: Well, that's why you bring everybody together, because you're going to have all those specialties about that too. It's just like baking bread. I'm not good at it, but I love to eat it, you know? So same thing.
20: Yes.
18: But, well, that's great. And so really, when you think about it, you're not just worried about folks at your local, you're expanding it to everybody. If it's someone in manufacturing, or maybe somebody's working at a Kroger or whatever it would be, if you're a union sister, join in the trades, especially come on in and find out about it too.
20: Yes, for sure.
18: Yeah. And, you know, when we talked, I thought one of the interesting things we talked about was your apprenticeship and how you got started, but you had some family in the local. So that makes it a little doorway that's already open, and you always have someone you can lean on. But you understand now with this group, there are tradeswomen who are going into this all by themselves. And that is a huge burden to carry on top of being a sister in the trade. So talk about how that dynamic kind of fits into it too.
20: So I got started because of my dad. And it started with my grandpa.
18: Oh, there you go. Right. Right.
20: So my grandpa, and then he pulled in his two sons. And then my dad was like, my uncle ended up going to one shop, and then my dad followed him to that shop. And then I was always a daddy's girl, and I was like, man, I want to do what dad does because it looks so cool. So then I went up there, and there was like, we're not hiring any more family. And I'm like, of course. Now I'm not hiring any more family. So I graduated high school. I ended up getting pregnant. So I had, I had my daughter, and I was cleaning offices. And I was like, and then one day they were like, they're hiring family members. I was like, oh, really? So my daughter was like 3 months old at the time. And I said, and my dad was on night shift. So I went up there at night shift, and I said, well, who do I need to talk to get a job? Or I said, I will sweep the floors. I will clean toilets. I will do whatever. And they're like, really? And I was like, yes.
18: They didn't expect that. They did not expect that.
20: They did not expect that. So they was like, okay, well, go down the hall, get all your stuff filled out. So I did that. And then I started, and I cleaned three buildings. I cleaned all the restrooms. And the guys were like, we've never had these restrooms this clean before.
18: Right. Because they're abusing them every day, of course. Yeah.
20: So then I went from there, and then I would ask, can I learn this machine? Can I learn this machine? And they're like, we've never seen anybody want to learn so much. I'm like, well, that's what I'm here for. I'm supposed to learn.
18: That's
20: Well, then there was a man that worked there, and he didn't believe that women should be in the trade. Uh-huh. And he made it known that he didn't want women in the trade. So I was like, I'm going to change him.
18: Right. So. Right. It's a good mission to take on too. I mean, you're not alone in that. Yeah.
20: So I was like, can I work with him today? So then I'll go over there, and then he would do it. And then I'd had him laughing, and he was having a good time. And he goes, Sabrina, and the day he retired, he was like, I need to tell you something. I said, what's that? He said, I was always against women being in the trade until I met you.
18: Oh.
20: And I was like, I did it. I did what I wanted to do.
18: So right,
20: you changed my mind completely about women in the trade. So I was like, yeah, now I need to take my legacy and then push it out to where right. I can motivate more women. And yes.
18: That's fantastic. And, you know, just the way you say that, too, because I can imagine the emotion at that moment that he says that to you, because that's lottery win. You know, seriously, it's like cash in hand. Wow, that's exactly what I set out to do, because there are so many people I've crossed paths with. And because I'm a 70s, went to high school long ago. And so when I come into the work world and I find all these people, they were anti having sisters in anywhere except she belongs in the office or she belongs somewhere else. Even driving a truck or a fork truck or something like that, that was against their thoughts. They just can't have that. I don't know why we're allowing this to happen.
20: Yes,
18: and
20: for sure.
18: Really, if there's anything I've gotten out of it over the last 40 years of paying attention to it, is women get it done. They're smart about things. They understand stuff and they're fast learners. In fact, a lot of times they just watched what was being done and picked up on it. No one ever had to instruct to them.
20: And that's exactly what I did.
18: Exactly.
20: I was like, I'm going to do this.
18: Right. And the beauty of that is too, now look at the technology you started on too with some of those machines and where it's heading to now. A lot of computer-based stuff now, isn't it? More than you did at the beginning or not?
20: At my shop, we've had the same machine since I started.
18: Ancient stuff. I got it. Yeah. That's because it's functional and it works and it delivers the goods. And that's what's important. Yeah.
20: We do have a new press brake and I slid over and I was like, hi, can you show me how to turn this on tomorrow? And he was like, yeah. So this morning he goes, Sabrina, you ready to turn this on? He said, I'm going to let you do it all. I said, So I went over there and he said, I'll push this. He said, you're going to push that. And then I got it all on. And then right before we left, he said, you want to turn it off? And I was like, yes, I do. So then he was like, I do everything backwards.
18: I love that. That's great. Yeah. And that's the beauty of it too, is that's acceptance, you know, to have them look for you and say, hey, do you want to be part of this? But you've already shown your interest. But then again, they pulled you right in and said, yeah, I am. I hear. Yeah. Let's go.
20: And
18: I love that.
20: They absolutely love me. They're like, when you're sad, we're all sad. When you're happy, we're all happy.
18: I love that. That's great. Yeah. Well, so when you start, you know, you were at Tradeswomen Build Nations in Chicago, and that Chicago Women in Trades group, I mean, you're modeling some of the things they're doing. They've done some fantastic things and growth over time, and they're a machine really operating. I mean, a lot larger scale, obviously, than Indianapolis would be, but my word, those guys got this thing going. So that kind of gives you the incentive, and I think of like Tradeswomen Inc., I think it is, in California out west out there. There's a number of groups that are doing these things that are really picking away at it, making sure they're doing a let's get to 501c3 and figure out how our nonprofit status is and all those kind of things and putting a board together and making things happen. And those are kind of the things that's what you're tackling right now. Talk about a little bit more growth as to where you're headed with stuff.
20: Yeah. So we're in the process of the 501c3. We're trying to get sponsors to help us get to that.
18: Sure,
20: I thought about funding it myself, but I'm like,
18: yeah, you know, that's tight. Resources are tight, you know, to
20: very,
18: be able
20: very
18: to.
20: Tight.
18: Yeah. Yeah.
20: So I came up with the idea. So we're going to do hats. I'm going to see if I can sell some hats this weekend. And we got a really cool Indiana logo on it.
18: Nice.
20: So we're going for that. And I'm trying to think. I'm getting my name out there because there's a huge yard sale, Woodruff Drive Yard Sale. I don't know if you heard of that, but I'm going to set up a table to let people know who we are, and I'm going to sell the hats there. And then
18: that could inspire the young girls too, which is an interesting thing too, as they're traveling with grandma or mom or whatever, as they're cruising through.
20: Yes,
18: they wouldn't know about that until you brought that, right?
20: Yes. And that's our plan. We're busy, but then it's like, okay, but I've been sending emails out like crazy trying to help people sponsor us. I'm going to talk to my union tomorrow.
18: Right.
20: We have our union vote
18: meeting
20: tomorrow.
18: Yeah, right. Right. And that's the thing. If you can get your leadership behind it and see the worth in it, but they already do because I'm sure they've heard the rumblings about it. But now comes that point where you have to say, hey, can you guys step up and support this financially? That's always a hard step, but you know what to say it, how to write it out, hand it to them and say, here's a request. And can we have the membership do a vote on something like this? And so, yeah, you got to take those steps and it doesn't happen. You have to push that stuff too.
20: Yes,
18: and that's the same at every local too.
20: Yes.
18: Yeah.
20: So,
18: go ahead.
20: Oh, sorry. I did get my business manager's blessing. So he knows that I'm doing something. So now when I go in, it's like, hey, can you help me with this? And they love me to death anyway. So hopefully they're like, sure. But who knows?
18: Yeah.
20: They have to get the vote from everybody else.
18: Right, right. They have that the room full. I know that. Yeah. Yep. Yeah, you sell it to those top guys, but they're the ones that are going to be the advocate for you because they're the ones that are speaking to it and bringing it to the membership at the meeting. So if you could get them on board first, because if there's one thing a leadership doesn't want to hear is someone from the floor blindsiding with something they've never heard about and then say, hey, and I want money too. And then everybody goes, yeah, we want money. Wait a minute. We've lost control. So they want, that makes you an alienating type of thing. In this case, you've already warmed it up. It's this, you know, the street's hot. Let's go down that street now. That's a great thing. Good. That's a great plan. Let's go back to May of this year. You guys partnered with the National Alliance on Mental Illness, and that is a national group. It's NAMI, N-A-M-I, in Indianapolis. Yes. And in that group, your whole goal was strong minds, strong tradeswomen. Talk about how that day went. It was May 15th. It was a Saturday. You just kind of put it out on IG and let the locals know and let the sisters know they were already part of the group. Did you get some new folks that hadn't really been involved yet to come to it, or how did it flow for you?
20: So we had actually two new ladies showed up that day.
18: Nice.
20: And one lady brought her 18-year-old daughter with her.
18: Great.
20: And then another one brought her her girlfriend with her.
18: That's awesome.
20: And
18: yeah.
20: It felt so good because everyone actually participated. I was nervous that they wasn't going to participate, but NAMI did a fantastic job with adjusting, you know, home life, work life.
18: Right.
20: And then we did like a mirror. We did like a grounding.
18: Oh, yes.
20: So she had everybody close their eyes, and the vibe in the room felt so relaxing. It's like everybody that was nervous and everything, it kind of like went away.
18: Yeah, just washed away. Yeah.
20: Yes.
18: Yep. That's you have to have a leader in that group from NAMI who could really walk you through that. Not that they expect you to do that. You're running machines and doing all those other things, but that's why you were there, was to sit down with professionals like that so you could help the sisters understand. That's a very cool move. Yeah.
20: Yes. And the way she spoke, it was so relaxing. And I was like, wow.
18: Yes.
20: A couple shed some tears because they felt it was so good. I shed tears. Okay. I'm not going to lie. I was one of the ones who shed tears.
18: Absolutely. I totally get that because it's bringing out the emotion, because I think one of the key things in your Instagram post about it was come be a part of something bigger. Come pour into yourself and connect with a community that understands your journey. I saw that. I was like, oh, these sisters are on it. They know what they're talking about here. Good.
20: Yes.
18: Because that's what it's really down to, is that sentence right there that understands, connect with a community that understands your journey. And that's the basis of everything you're trying to do for it.
20: Yes. We also did a mirror. So I bought everybody mirrors.
18: Great.
20: And I said, and then I gave them like a little list, and it says, when you look at yourself in the mirror, what's the first word that pops in your mind? And then everybody wrote on their mirror, and I was like, and I was wondering, is anybody going to speak? And everyone in there spoke, and I'm like, that's the goal was. I wanted everyone to say what they wanted to say on that mirror. And I absolutely loved it. Yeah. It was so amazing.
18: Right. And it changes perspectives and gives hope. And those are two key things that you came there to try and, you know, like they said, pour into yourself. You know, you spend all your time all week long, month after month, giving, giving, giving, whether it's the job, at home, whatever it takes. And then you turn around and go, I got nothing. And that's the time you need it most, too. So great job for you guys. That's a great start for the spring, too.
20: Oh, yes. And then another one was, is there something you would like to forgive yourself? Will you share that? And I think four ladies spoke up and said they forgive themselves and then they carried on what they were saying. I was like, and I'm over here crying because I'm like the big crybaby of the group.
18: Emotion's a good thing, sister.
20: Yes, nothing
18: wrong with
20: that. I was like, wow, this made me feel. I got up and I hugged one lady because, you know, she was like, I've been wanting to get this out so much. And she got it out. And I was like, yes, that was the whole point of what today was.
18: Right. That's great.
20: It was a great feeling.
18: When you sat down and talked about this, with this a couple months in advance, you're planning for this stuff. Whose idea was it to partner with NAMI like that? Because that's such a great tool to use to help everybody feel that, understand that.
20: I was watching TV one day and I'm like, there has to be a mental health around here. Cause I've been wanting to do a mental health, like with my local 20, I tried it and they, you know, a bunch of stuff happened. They ended up canceling that conference. And then I did some research and I'm like, is there someone around here that would volunteer to come do mental health? And I emailed NAMI, like their main company, and they was like, oh no, we have Audrey Elaine. She's from Indianapolis. She'd be happy to do it. Oh, and then then the guy emailed us both together and then she reached out and was like, oh, I would love to do that. She's like, I'm so excited to be able to talk to tradeswomen. So
0: that
20: was so nice.
0: Isn't that amazing though? Yes. I mean, you think 20 years back, 15 years ago, it was not even a conversation you would have had. You worry about some of the other things and think about it, but now we're understanding what the importance of that mental status is and where your head's at. So you can be better on Monday at work if you've cleared your brain of some things over the weekend and taken care of yourself too, which is what a great way to do that, to start over again. And everybody understands that, but then you continue to talk about it and those sisters that were there can talk about it to themselves. And think about the woman who brought her daughter with her, who isn't in a trade yet doing anything like that. Probably might be, we don't know, but really understands better now what the sisterhood's about. And that's what it was after, right?
20: Yes. Yes. That's exactly what we were after.
0: Yeah. That's great.
20: And then some of the men were like, why wasn't we invited? And I'm like,
0: oh shit. Starting
20: like,
0: that.
20: Sabrina, they go, Sabrina, we know what you're here for. And we just want to be a part of what you're doing.
0: I love that. Yeah. So
20: I said, well, maybe next time.
0: Right. Yeah. Give them the maybe next time. Yeah. We'll see if we let boys in. Maybe not. No, that's great. It's not a bad thing to do though. Now, have you been able to reach out to other locals in the area? As I mean, it's about making sure that the word is out there. You're on Instagram. You've got a private group on Facebook and stuff like that. Yes. And I will link in the show notes the Instagram spot, but it's just a matter of making sure people hear the story and tell this story and have a discussion about it. Cause I mean, your journey, you think about the things you've learned, the stuff you've done and grown from, but so does an iron worker and so does the pipe fitter, and you go on. And those sisters all share those same struggles and or victories, but you got to bring them all together, and bring a group like this together is a great thing.
20: Yes. I've actually I sent out letters like old school way. I mailed
0: them.
20: Nothing
0: wrong. That's a great way to, people love a letter like that. It's not a bill. It's not asking for money.
20: So I mailed them out to 20 locals, surrounding locals.
0: Nice.
20: And, local 22 reached out to me. He said, hey, I got your letter in the mail. And I'm here to support whatever you need. He said, I'm putting this on our Facebook page.
0: Nice.
20: And then just, you know, try to get the women to want to join. And I was like, thank you so much. I really, really appreciate that.
0: Yeah.
20: So that was exciting to get the letter from him.
0: Right.
20: Email from him after.
0: Yeah. So you do those things and that little bit of sprinkle, you put that out there and see what comes back to you. So you've probably got a couple others who it's in the back of their mind, and you'll cross paths with them again and go, oh, hey, I remember that letter you sent. But then other things get in their way and then they forget about it because it's not a main thing that they have to worry about. But I mean, I have my local's a female president, and she sees things a little bit differently. When I was a president, I saw things differently because I'm a guy and she's doing it differently. And so we crossed ideas on some things, but the way she's doing things is, I get it. That makes sense. I understand. And that's the why we want to make sure that we remind those leaders in charge, especially if they're male, that there is another thing that we should be talking about over here and helping our sisters out too. So you got to keep the fire hot on that one. That's not a bad way to go. Yeah. And there's a lot of union struggle in this state right now. Our NIPSCO workers, that was a lockout that they had, and then they brought the technicians back, but the folks that work in the offices are still without a contract, and that's a hard way to go. And then up in Whiting, Indiana, we've got the folks at BP are in a lockout as well, too, over 3 months now. And that's a refinery up there. British Petroleum just came in and said, here's our offer. Here's what we want to do. We want to eliminate these workers, cut your bargaining rights, do these things. And then somehow got mad that the steel workers said, hell no, we're not doing that.
20: Yeah.
0: They immediately locked them out and brought scabs in. And every day, those members are standing at the gate of that refinery with their signs, and here the scabs come in. It's just pathetic to watch.
20: Yeah, but it's sad. That's sad.
0: It is. And those are the things, that those struggles that everybody's fighting with, are important for us to talk about, but those are things that are going to build and grow, and you're going to have some great perspectives on those things, because some of these sisters are out there fighting mad. I'm talking to some nurses in Michigan who've been on strike since Labor Day of last year in Genesee County outside of Flint, Michigan, in Grand Blanc. Wow. At one hospital, and they're out there. They're still out there. They're still marching. They've been to the state house. They've tried to talk to the governor, and they're still out there on strike. It's really rough to watch those type of things, but you understand the importance of having that group of folks in the labor union to do things for you and to work together and to advocate for you. But I always love what you're doing and others have tried to tackle and are really getting it done by making a place and a space for our sisters to have their spot too, because yes. This workplace and this workforce is growing and changing, and everybody needs to be a part of that. I mean, what do we always hear? There's not enough people. We don't have enough workers. Well, you're exploiting workers. You're not paying them enough. We need you to, exactly. to step up the pay and the benefits, and then we'll come work for you. But
20: yes.
0: Talk about some things going forward that you're thinking about or you got in the hopper now that you're going to work on that are moving forward for your Circle City tradeswomen.
20: So once we get to 501c3, our goal is to, we want to go to camps, you know, kids campsites.
0: Yeah.
20: And actually set up a class to where each one of us have a section of, we're the sheet metal workers, we're the plumbers, we're this. So that's beautiful. One of our big, huge goals.
0: Yeah.
20: And I can't wait for that. So.
0: Right. And those are the times where you're going to contact those companies you work for and have them supply stuff yes. so that it can be used. And then they get their nickel in there too. The company's name's on it and you can talk about it and say, hey, we're doing this today because so-and-so gave us these parts to be able to put this together and enjoy yes. this. And you're going to build these electrical boxes and we're going to do all these things. And that's important.
20: And I figured a good way is to tackle the young minds.
0: Yep.
20: Because it's like, hey, why don't you join a trade? And women do it too. So it's like, and we'll have a group of women coming in there and be like, oh, okay. So,
0: right. Yeah.
20: Yeah.
0: Absolutely.
20: That's one of our biggest goals that we have.
0: So. Bring the iron worker in with their tool belt on. That always gets everybody's attention wherever yes. they walk. That's always you hear that sound off. Oh, I hear that. It's not wind chimes. Nope. Yeah. They're bringing their tools with them. I think that's great. Now, as you've talked about this, you've got, so now you have to find a board when you're putting your 501c3 together. You got to find a president and your recording secretary and things like that. Is that kind of forming as we start talking here now? Is that coming together for you as well?
20: Yeah. So, I'm the president of it.
0: Which, okay.
20: And then my recording secretary, she's going to do that plus our financing. So we already nice. Have our bank account.
0: Right.
20: So that's ready and her name's on the bank account. And so she has access to whatever we need there. Sharon, she is our social media because she does a fantastic job.
0: Yes.
20: And then we have Courtney. She is our event coordinator. So,
0: oh, great.
20: But if she has an event that she wants to do, we'll all get together and then we'll go from there.
0: Right.
20: So that's
0: right.
20: who we have so far. Yep. I'm hoping for.
0: Go ahead. I was going to say, Sharon's the one who responded to me and she goes, I'll get yes. you somebody. Hold on. And then that's when you contacted me when I
20: yes.
0: well, cause as soon as I saw the logo on Instagram, I was like, oh, who's this? I didn't know anything about it. So I was geeked. And then Sharon right away goes, oh yeah, I got you somebody. Hold on. And that was yes, here I am with Sabrina. Yeah, she's into it.
20: 4 years ago, I think.
0: Yeah, she's a smart local. She works in the rail, doesn't she? In the rail division.
20: She's 179, local 179. Right.
0: Yeah, no, that's great. There's so many cool things and aspects of what you guys are doing, but also such a diverse group of folks coming together. I think that's a real positive yes. because every perspective, I mean, yeah, you've got your sisters together there, but if your sisters are doing different disciplines in the trade, that's a huge deal. That's a really expansive thing. And that's what all these larger ones who've been at it for 20 and 25 years, that's yes. what they've got. Their boards are very diverse. They got huge groups of folks. And I mean, the one lady was saying, she goes, I'm a nurse and I wish I was something. I want to do that, you know? So I said,

0: I was like, oh yeah, I'm going to set this up and we're going to do this.
1: I love it. I love it. Yeah. It'll be a long day, but it's worth it because those are the kind of things you feel two or three or four conversations throughout the day that are going to just rejuvenate you, whether it's the parent, the grandparent, the children. Yes. I mean, those are the great things about it too. And that's what you really want is to try and make that connection happen. So, and stickers are a great way to go. I mean, Sharon's got things getting started on that, but those are the way, I mean, lunchbox goes on the helmet, whatever it is, that little small 2-inch circle, whatever you want to do with it. Doesn't have to be a big thing, but that's what makes people talk about it and continue that thought and process of moving it forward. So you guys are definitely on the right track with those kind of things too. That's why
0: I have like a little letter that says like, hello, sister. And it has everything about us in it. So at the yard sale, I'll be like, here.
1: Just take it with you. Read it later. Yep. Yep. Read this at dinner. Yeah.
0: Yes.
1: That's great.
0: For sure.
1: So, at your daughter, has she got any thoughts about trades? I mean, what is her thinking? Have you ever had that conversation?
0: I've talked to her about it before and she works for Target and she's like high up in the Target.
1: Oh, yeah. Yeah. Right.
0: Distribution area. So she's like, I like it here, Mom. I'm like, I'm not going to push you, but it would have been awesome to have you in the trade with me, but I'm not going to push it.
1: Right. Well, it's a dollar and cent thing too. You know, retail only can pay so much. They are, and they always, I never understood how they crush down onto the workers who are the face of their company on the floor of their stores, but they do it and they do it unfortunately. And anybody that's tried to unionize in retail, there's like 15 million people in America working in retail right now and barely like 0.6% or 0.4% is really a low number are unionized in any way. And the ones that are trying to get unionized are closing stores and, or the baristas and the wrestling matches you've seen those guys go through at Starbucks. So, I mean, I think it's great right now because of her age, but she might find out later, damn it, I should have gotten the trades. I was just talking to an electrician who went the college route. He goes to college, he gets his degree, he's in a bachelor's program, and he's looking at this, looking at that. Now he's an electrician. He says, I wasted 10 years chasing this degree and doing other things and getting debt. I'm over here as an electrician, I'm making money hand over fist. This is the way I should have gone right from the start.
0: And
1: so
0: I'm trying to talk my son into it, but he's like, well, I like working for FedEx. And I'm like, I'm telling you, in 5 years, you're going to be like, why didn't I just listen to Mom?
1: Right. So you might as well just get the shirt that says you should have listened to Mom.
0: Yes,
1: just wear that.
0: I was like, he sees the way I live. And, you know, I bought my dream car and he's like, I want that. And I'm like, be a sheet metal worker, be a tradesperson.
1: Right.
0: And I said,
1: yeah,
0: it's awesome. It's, you know, it's, the financing is just perfect. It's everything's just good about it.
1: Right. And, you know, you get your collective bargaining agreement and you start reading it. You start understanding that, okay, whenever your raise comes, whatever month it is, you know, okay, next year, the agreement, this raise comes at this date. Okay. And then, you know, you can already start planning for things. And I'm just, you know, I never really got into the whole cost of living allowance type of thing. And they took it away from us in an agreement. And so we just got it back. And I was like, I'm a geek now. I'm paying attention to that thing. It's really, it's more powerful than you ever gave it credit for. I just took it for granted and it was there. It was taken care of. As soon as it was taken away, I was like, yo, what up? Where's this? You know, so yeah, you definitely learn from those things too. Well, you know, that's the thing though. We'll talk to the kids and we'll give them the best. And you know, you should probably maybe sic Sharon on your kids and she'll convince them to do it, you know. Yeah. Exactly. Outsource that work to one of your other sisters because they're not done. They're done listening to Mom already.
0: So. Yeah, exactly. Because he wants to buy a Corvette, and I'm like, join the union. You can get you one of those.
1: Right. That's beautiful. Yeah. One of the kids I was talking to who's new in the trades and he's a bricklayer. And that was one of the things he said. He goes, I wanted to get a Corvette and that's what I was going to do. And then I met this beautiful woman and now I have two kids and I'm never buying a Corvette. I said, maybe when you're 60, he goes, maybe. Yeah. But he's okay with that because he has his family and he's got a great paycheck and he's really excited about the things he's doing and stuff. So I mean, it was kind of cool to have the conversation, but he went from going to get a Corvette to I have a wife and two kids. So I don't do that.
0: And Corvette's not working. Works.
1: Right. And his wife said, oh, really? A Corvette? Two seats? Mm-hmm. Mm-hmm. And then it's in the garage all winter? Mm-hmm. Yeah.
0: Exactly.
1: So, it didn't fly. That did not fly. Well, if you're out there campaigning to get people to join, what are some of the other things that you have planned? Is anything coming on the horizon that you really want to talk about or let people know? Or should, if they wanted to join that Facebook

0: group, what steps could they take? Could they just kind of send a message through to get in that group? How could they join up?
1: Okay, so to join the group, they go in, and then we just go in and we can click yes, no, because we want to know that you're a trade person.
0: Right.
1: So you'll just go in and then you'll sit there, and then we'll just accept you. That's how we do it.
0: Okay, that sounds great. And I saw it was a private group. I was like, I bet there's a way in. And that's all it is, just try to gatekeep it a little bit because you don't want some crazies, as you well know, is out there on the internet everywhere.
1: Yes, because I want it to stay positive at all time. I don't want anything negative on it. So that's why we did it private.
0: And that negative drama will, you know, somebody's going to inevitably say something. You know, it's okay to talk one-on-one with folks. When you're posting it on social media, that's a whole different ball game. And other people take it out of context, and it's like, oh, they can't get along. That's not the case at all.
1: No,
0: everything's working fine if we keep it on the up and up and everybody's happy with it. I mean, you're going to have a beef about something. That's just the way the role goes. We just can't avoid that. But in the end, you're doing the right thing because you want to make sure that the folks that come there want to be there, and that's the key to it there, too.
1: For sure.
0: Plus, they know who they can contact when they need something as well, too.
1: Yes.
0: Yeah. 100%. So when you're doing fundraising and you're out there pounding the pavement, look at grant monies for women owned type of things too. I was just tipped off to that recently. Someone mentioned that they had, I think they were the state of Illinois, and this sister had commented that there were grants available for small business, things like that. And there's women owned and minority owned businesses. Well, it's not a business. It's a 501c3. We are a not-for-profit, and we are trying to expand and get more people involved. You'd be surprised. There is grant money out there. And I don't know how or where, but that thought crossed my mind as we're getting ready to talk here today, that sister in Illinois has been able to have some small successes with that. But I said to her, I go, how did you get to that point? And her comment was, she goes, I just know somebody that knows how to grant write, and they tip me off to all these things. So it's a search type of thing for grant writing and people who have those grants type of things, but don't know what depth we have that in Indiana, but maybe there is something like that. So I thought that was kind of a cool thing. And Indianapolis is a pretty resourceful town. There's a lot of good things going on in there. So you might be able to easily find some folks who want to jump on board and support too. So,
1: oh, wow. Thank you so much. I appreciate that.
0: Yeah. Try that tip. When I was talking to that sister, she was so excited because, you know, it was only a $1,500 grant that she got. But what she did was able to put a couple of events together with that money so that people could come see and be a part of and understand who they are. And it was all about the promotion of it. They made a nice banner that sat on their table. And I think she had something else she did too that really set them off to make them look somewhat professional to say, hey, yes, join up. So there's help out there to do that. They understood. She said, once you fill out those grants, right? And people realize, oh, this is a good thing. We're going to support those guys. So as you get the 501c3 going and you've done this for a while, once you've got a year or two or three under your belt, they all of a sudden say, oh, you're legit. You're not just a fly by night type of thing. So
1: yes,
0: keep that in mind too. Yeah.
1: Thank you so much.
0: Madam President. Yes. Is there anything else you want to add or talk about that we haven't talked about you want folks to know?
1: I think that's about it.
0: Yeah.
1: No,
0: I'm excited because it's a fresh thing. It's a brand new thing. It's not something that's been around for very long. So
1: yeah, this is our sixth month. Starting our 6 months. Yeah.
0: That's amazing. Yeah. So really, so when I saw it in, I think it was late April, early May is when I stumbled onto it on Instagram. So thank you very much for putting it out there. And Sharon, thank you for putting those logos together and doing all that work. Those are important things. So
1: yes,
0: that's
1: for
0: great.
1: Sure.
0: Yeah. So this is just this grow. And you know, you've got some great resources. If you go to the Chicago Women in Trades website, if you look at some of that stuff on their website, it's amazing. It's really dense. You can drill into it quite a ways, but that Chicago Women in Trades website will inspire and give you some great ideas too. So
1: nice. Thank you so much.
0: Yeah,
1: I'm so excited for this to grow. I'm just,
0: I'm
1: ecstatic.
0: Well, us talking about it doesn't hurt a little bit too. Make sure the word's out there too. So
1: for sure.
0: Sounds great. All right. Well, those are things I want to know. Thank you very much, Sabrina. I really appreciate you joining me.
1: You're welcome. I appreciate you having me on your show.
0: Thank you. I want you to hear from Brody Rutledge. He's from Central Ohio, and he's an IBEW member and pretty straightforward, straight-shooting guy. Young man has it by the tail, totally gets it, knows how to do it, and he's also imparting information for others to join in and enjoy what he's living right now, which is a fantastic life. Now, one of the things you can do is find him on TikTok. He's at Brody Rut 21. Easy to find. I'll link it in the show notes as well. trust me, this guy knows what's going on. Let's let Brody tell you all about it.
2: I just got a raise for $2.40 an hour, and I didn't even have to ask for it. I didn't have to sit down with my boss. I didn't threaten to quit. I didn't even have to negotiate it myself. And a lot of people don't understand how this works, so let me break it down for you. I got this raise because my union negotiated for me. Our newest contract just went into effect, and every journeyman wireman in our local received the same raise this week. Because when you're in a union, wages, benefits, working conditions, retirement contributions, and other workplace standards are decided by a contract, not one employee walking into an office asking for more money. They're negotiated through a process called collective bargaining. Instead of one worker negotiating alone, hundreds or even thousands of workers stand together through their union and negotiate as a group. Every 3 years for us, our local negotiating committee sits down with the contractors to negotiate a new agreement, typically outlining yearly raises over the next 3 years. The negotiations cover things like hourly wages, health insurance, retirement and pension contributions, and anything else that needs to be added to the contract. Once both sides reach an agreement, that contract is presented to the body where they can either vote it in or vote it down. If it gets accepted, it becomes the standard for everyone covered under it. Collective bargaining is one of the biggest reasons union workers consistently earn higher wages and stronger benefits than many non-union companies. This week's raise wasn't luck. It wasn't a favor. It was the result of workers standing together and negotiating for what they bring to the table.
0: Here's Brody Rutledge again talking about his IBEW Local 1105. It's the Columbus, Ohio area, Central Ohio. This young man knows what he's doing.
2: I'm a union electrician for IBEW Local 1105. And if you're non-union working in this area or in Ohio in general, why are you not here? With the data center work that our local is doing right now, we have over 40 open calls that are paying double time on all overtime. Our raise just went into effect last week, and we're making $44 an hour. The job I'm working on is paying $2 over scale, plus double time on all overtime. We're working 6 to 7 10s. Do the math on that. The money that you can make out here is outrageous, not to mention the good benefits, the health insurance, and the conditions. There's non-union contractors out here, and let me tell you, the union guys have it way better. I know what you're going to say. Oh, I got a company truck. I make $50 an hour. Okay, we have a problem with leadership too. So if you came over, there's a good chance that you could be running a crew. And our foremen make 110% of the scale. Our general foremen make 125% of the scale. I mean, all you got to do is come over and show that you know what you're doing, and there's plenty of spots available, man. Don't cut yourself short. Make as much money as possible. Oh, but you pay to work. The money that we are making is nothing compared to the dues that I pay to receive these benefits.
0: So if you want to really learn about some trades money, let's listen to what Tanner Ross says. Now, he's from Parkersburg, West Virginia, and he's a UA pipe fitter, but he just lays it down, and that's just the way it is. It's important information to know.
3: I'm a pipe fitter out of UA Local 565 in Parkersburg, West Virginia, and I want to talk wages with you for a second. The average income of a full-time employee in my home state of West Virginia is $67,000 a year before taxes. Now, I make $49.44 an hour, not including my benefits package, which totals around $80 an hour total. Comes out to around $102,000 a year, not working any overtime at all. And it is not uncommon for us to work a lot of overtime. That being said, there's a $35,000 gap there. Now, you're probably wondering, how do we attain that wage? How do we attain those benefits? We attain them through collective bargaining. The working class is stronger when it sticks together. Join a union today.
0: Next, I want you to hear from that Liuna laborer, Chelsea. She's been on the show before. Fan of her work on social media. You can find her as That Union Laborer. But this is a key thing she's talking about. She's in Holyoke, Massachusetts, 14 hours from Springfield, Illinois. But she's talking about legislation that was passed at the State House, and we're waiting for Governor Pritzker to sign. Check it out.
4: Okay, so really exciting news coming out of Illinois. The Illinois General Assembly has passed SB 3465. requiring construction sites with 10 or more workers to provide private restrooms and menstrual products and lactation accommodations for women and gender diverse construction workers. This is led by Chicago Women in the Trades and sponsored by both Senator Guzman and State Rep Teresa Ma. This legislation finally addresses what has gone unregulated for way too long in this industry. A vast majority of women and gender diverse workers have gone without adequate facilities, basic protections, and dignity while working on construction sites. Please join us in urging Governor J.B. Pritzker to sign this bill into law and make inclusive work sites the standard in Illinois. I hope that more states adopt this. This is incredible news for women in trades.
0: All right, before we get to the end credits for this show, I want to give you some background to an economist I've been paying some attention to here in 2026. It's the social KEDS, or Catherine Ann Edwards is her name. And Dr. Edwards is the KEDS economist, and you can find her on all platforms with that name. And she's had a chance to multiple times speak in front of Congress and the Senate, giving economic backgrounds for things and being very practical about what's going on and why and how all these bills we're passing affect things and on and on. Here's her talking about the myth of poor people and how there's this myth that people are just sitting around collecting things for free and not doing anything and living off the dole. And so they just don't want to work and we got to get rid of those lazy people. It's not true. It's a total myth. And she busts that. And I want you to listen to this. It's about 6 minutes long, but you're going to learn something here. This is Dr. Edwards.
5: If I could name one thing. The one thing that most people get wrong about the economy, or the biggest misconception in the U.S. economy, it is the amount of money the federal government spends on poor people. There is a myth that's got social and political and economic and cultural antecedents, that there is just this large group of takers in the United States that get on the dole, that don't work, that get all these government benefits, they get housing and food and cash and all these things, and they don't work, and they are, you know, they should be the target of a lot of, you know, changes to how we do things. I feel like this group is lurking behind so many answers to policy questions that are asked today. I posted on this platform about how I think we need tax reform to have a more fair tax system that raises sufficient revenue. And I mean, immediately it's, we need to cut spending. And like one notch down from that, make these people get a job. Read articles about employers who are having a hard time hiring. You know, they jump to, well, people don't want to get off the government dole. People want government benefits. I can't find people because people are too lazy to take a job. They get too much from the federal government. The United States spends relatively little on poor people. I will try to explain that in under 8 minutes. So, first, the U.S. has an official definition of what is poor. It's resources, your income, whether or not it falls above or below a threshold that is like the poor threshold. There's lots of problems with how we do this. We even have an alternative, like an official alternative measure. Lots of problems with how we do that. But it's about 40 million people who fall underneath this threshold, as problematic as it is. There's about 40 million poor people. I would not say that that is exhaustive of people who are having a hard time. The United States does not have what I kind of nickname, for you Parks and Rec fans out there, a Mona Lisa Saberstein benefit, where you just like, I'm poor, money please, the way she asked her dad for money. It doesn't exist. There is no program in the United States where you can get money by virtue of being poor. Now, the big like asterisk here is that we do have a health insurance program for poor people. I will talk about that in a second. I don't think it really qualifies to what I think about in this cultural myth, because when you think about someone being too lazy to get a job because they get government benefits, I don't think anyone is thinking of health insurance. I think they're thinking of like money and cash and food and things like that, but I don't think health insurance comes to mind, probably because so many not poor people get it. All right, so you are low income to poor in the United States and you need help from the government. Who gets help and how much do they get? Well, the largest kind of transfer program for poor people in the United States is Supplemental Nutrition Assistance Program, aka SNAP, aka food stamps. It used to be called food stamps, but when they stopped giving the benefit on an actual stamp piece of paper, they changed the name to SNAP. Same program. So SNAP, it costs $115 billion a year. It goes to 22 million households at an average benefit of around $210 per person per month. So is that a lot of money? Does that go to a lot of people? For reference, Social Security spends just under $2 trillion a year. If you were to add in other federal retirees through civilian and military and veterans benefits, it comes to about $2.5 trillion a year goes to them. And defense spending is just under $1 trillion a year. So SNAP at $115 billion is about a 20th the size of Social Security and maybe like a 1/9 of the size of defense spending. So I would argue for being the largest program dedicated to poor people, no, it is not a lot of money. There are two cash programs that poor people can get, not by virtue of being poor, but by virtue of being poor and something else. So Supplemental Security Income, or SSI, you have to be poor and old or poor and disabled. It costs about $72 billion a year. It goes to about 7.5 million people. The average benefit is around $700. This is the Sevens program. Of those 7.5 million, nearly 5 are on Social Security. It goes for very poor, old, and disabled individuals. So people who have very little from Social Security, or maybe they've lived a really long time, they are also on SSI. So for the under 65, you would say like working age population, it's around 2.5 million people who get SSI, and they are, for the most part, disabled. The other cash program is TANF, Temporary Assistance to Needy Families. TANF is not an entitlement. So if I go to SSI and say I am disabled and poor, if they find me eligible, they give me the money. TANF, I can say I'm poor and I have children and ask for it, and they'll be like, no, we actually aren't required to give it to you and we're not going to. So TANF goes to about 0.4 million adults and 1.4 million children to the tune of about $500 a month. It costs around $16 billion a year. So that means that cash to poor people is less than $100 billion a year, and there's only about 3 million that are even under age 65, and they are getting somewhere between $500 and $700 a month. So like even if you add food stamps to that and say they're getting like $200 a month from food stamps, again, these are all the averages. Certain families would get more or less. I think the averages are instructive of just how much money flows down to this population. It would be very hard to live on just this. And it's not a lot of people. I mean, the averages could distort how much money they get. And you could say like, oh, she's not being precise. She's giving averages. What a liar. There's actually a comment I get a lot on this platform that when I give an average, I'm a liar. Thank you. But you know, it is maybe 3 million adults between the ages of 18 and 65 who are on TANF or SSI. I mean, that is not a mass of people who are out there just refusing to work because they're lazy and getting lots of government money. Especially because 2.5 million of them are disabled. So there are lots of other small programs in the mix. Like we also have a lot of program for kids, like free and reduced school lunch and breakfast. And that's only $40 billion a year that we spend on school lunches. And that serves somewhere between 14 million for breakfast and 28 million kids for lunch. 40 billion, again, that's like a rounding error for Social Security that goes to school lunch. And then we have housing assistance. That's also, you know, under $50 billion a year for Section 8. When it goes to around 4 million people, 2 million get Section 8, 2 million get vouchers. It's fluctuated a lot over the past couple of years because of pandemic assistance. But even then, about half of them are disabled. So, I mean, the numbers we're talking about are in the under 10 million range to get any one of these programs. It would be hard to get all of them, if not impossible. So, no, we don't spend that much money on poor people. Now, the exception is health insurance. Medicaid goes to around 77 million people, around 70 million in Medicaid and around 6 million in CHIP, which is the Child's Health Insurance Program, which is for children who are too rich to be on Medicaid but don't have another source of coverage. It's the moderate income program. So yeah, 77 million people on health insurance for income reasons. It spends about $700 billion a year from the federal government's portion. The federal government pays for about 2/3 of Medicaid. So I think Medicaid is the exception. The question is, when people talk about, you know, needing to cut spending, are they talking about Medicaid? Or are they talking about this myth of a generous cash benefit that keeps people in largesse? Because you can't live on Medicaid. You're just not supposed to die on it. And Medicaid spending is $700 billion a year. Medicare's spending is about twice that. It's about $1.5 trillion a year. So even if you thought, like, let's go after Medicaid, it's still not the largest program. It's still much smaller than Medicare. So I bring up these like swimming sea of facts and statistics about who are on these programs and their money to hopefully convey, you know, one, I just love it when someone calls me out in the comments for saying that I'm a liar because I've said 50 numbers and I've gotten one of them half wrong. So that's, you know, you're welcome. But really to convey, you know, when we talk about like reining in government spending, y'all, I mean, we're talking about Social Security, Medicare, and defense. That is the majority of federal spending. And this idea that there's just poor people who we need to kind of cut off and get them to grow up. I mean, you are really talking about a lot of very poor disabled people, and I don't think it'll have the effect that you want to have, and it certainly won't help the budget as much as you think it will, because the government just, we don't give that much money to poor people in the United States. We don't have spending programs geared to them to the degree that people think, and so this is why I would say this is probably what I think Americans get most wrong about the economy, is understanding what help is available to poor people.
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19: 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Yeah, that's early. Some of my best friends have kind of thrown me under the bus. 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
20: This is a WCPT Veteran Minute. In the mid-1800s, many American women were expected to follow what history calls the cult of true womanhood, where men would go off to work and women would stay home, taking care of the house, their children, and husbands. During the Civil War, many women left their homes to join the fight. Thousands of women from the North and South volunteered to join brigades, While over 400 women disguised themselves as men to fight in the war, in the Union, 20,000 white and African-American women worked as nurses, traveling from hospital to hospital, offering care to wounded soldiers, even helping to convince the government to create United States Sanitary Commission to create a preventive, hygienic, and sanitary service for the benefit of the Army. During the Civil War, women were faced with new duties, challenging many men's minds for what should be a proper woman's place.
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0: Yo, we good. I hear me. I'm all excited. All right. We're in live. I want to thank everyone for tuning in. The first Take It Daybreak. I'm not sure if I got you, but I'm talking. We're here, me and Dylan. This Sunday morning, July the 26th. This is the last Sunday of the month, my man.
1: Yes, it is.
0: How you doing? Well, we got an exciting show this morning. I'll assume I'm live, and we're going to get ready. We're going to start this show off with Mr. David Day, who is executive director from the Emmett Till Foundation. And he is going to go in and tell us what are the exciting things that are happening. I understand there was a proclamation that was signed, and there is more activities happening at this anniversary point than we know. And we want to make sure, and we believe in the African tradition, as long as you speak that name, they are here with us and among us. And this is one person we don't want to forget. Good morning, Mr. Day.
2: Good morning, Al. How are you doing today?
0: I am doing wonderful. Well, I just gave it just a brief snippet, well, that you're going to be here. And so why don't you tell the listening audience who you are, what you do, and then about the foundation. And then we got to jump right on into the other important things.
2: Absolutely, Al. Again, I just do appreciate you having me on your program this morning. Just one quick correction. It's the Emmett Till and Mamie Till Mobley Institute. There is a foundation located in Minneapolis, and we're not affiliated with them. But we are here in Chicago. We are large. We are in charge. And I think that it's really important that the people know I am the director of community engagement and programming for the organization. And it's really about getting the making certain that the memory of Emmett Till is kept alive, and also equally as important, the memory of what his mother did to start the civil rights movement when she was told at his funeral, let them see, and to keep the casket open. And that's what really started the civil rights movement. So we're really excited to be here. We have a lot going on this summer. We have a lot going on this week, next week. So thank you so much for having me.
0: All right. Now, my understanding is that there was recently a signing by the governor. And what exactly was that? And what does that mean? And then there are some other things once you finish that we can come back that's happening with Blacks and Green and kind of give people a breath of what's the exciting things that are happening. But the signing.
2: Well, I mean, absolutely. Well, I want to give credit to State Representative Kimberly Dubo-Clay, who successfully championed legislation to establish Emmett Till Day in Illinois, officially being July 25th, his birthday. And we wanted to make sure that was an annual commemorative state holiday. And we had Governor J.B. Pritzker actually sign that document, sign that legislation at Roberts Temple, where Emmett Till's funeral services were held. So that is a great start, making certain that Emmett Till's name remains every year, that we have an opportunity to celebrate Emmett Till and have an opportunity to tell his story.
0: Now, for those who don't know, I mean, they hear the name. What exactly, in a general summary, is the story? Who is Emmett Till? How did he pass? For those who have not heard any glimpse of any parts of this.
2: Well, Emmett Till was a 14-year-old young man from Chicago, and he wanted to visit relatives down south. And as you know, back in the 50s, there were different set of rules for African Americans in the South, where they had to make certain that they showed deference to the white people in the South. Small things like if you're walking on the sidewalk, you step aside to let the white person pass. They had a rule where you just can't look them in the eye. You can't call them by their first name. And so coming from Chicago, you know, and he's 14, and he loved to have fun. He loved to joke around, and you know, he went went down south. Now, normally when you go down south back in the 50s, you would go with a relative, a mother, a father, a grandparent, an aunt, or an uncle. Well, he went with an uncle, but his uncle was only 16 years old, and he really did not understand the rules of the road, as it were, down south. And even though his mother, you know, was really kind of reluctant to let him go because she knew what it was like, she allowed him to go, but then kind of told him up front, you know, these are kind of some of the things you can do. These are kind of some of the things you can't do. When you're 14 years old, it just goes over your head. So he was went on the train down to Money, Mississippi, and he and his cousins went into a store to buy some candy, and the white lady in the candy store said that he had come on to her, and she called him a man. This man came on to me. And so after they left the store, a couple of days later, as Emmett was sleeping with his cousins, two white men came in and just took him. And they killed him. They shot him. They took his body. They wrapped a fan around his neck and threw him in the river. However, the river gave up his body, and, you know, the story kind of started from there. He had a funeral service here in Chicago, one of the largest at Roberts Temple. And again, that's what started the civil rights movement. So we're wanting to make certain that legacy goes on, because his body was so deformed. They had told his mother, Mamie Till Mobley, leave the casket closed because of what it would look like. She said, no, let them see. And it was not only the let them see for the white folks, it was let them see, one of the black people see, this is what they're doing to us. So that's the story kind of in a nutshell.
0: And Mr. Till, that incident happened what year?
2: That was back in 1955.
0: All right, and so the body was so deposed, not deposed, it was so mutilated.
2: Decomposed, yeah, it was so decomposed that you really could not even see it. It was a child. And I think what really pushed the story back then, you had Jet Magazine and Ebony Magazine, and they took the picture, put it in Jet Magazine, and Al, back in those days, the Pullman porters, as they traveled all over the country on the trains, they would take the Jet Magazines down south. They would take it out west. And that's kind of how that story took off, when the rest of the country saw this picture of Emmett Till in the casket.
0: So our listening audience would understand that in many ways, Chicago was the center of Mecca of black information and commerce to a certain degree, and certainly independence, right? Because you had Dawson, you not only had the Pullman Porter, but you also had the Defender.
2: Yes.
0: That was also moving. So all these informational chains that was here, and then here it is right in the middle of the bulging, which is our black Mecca, which you call Bronzeville. You got this immigration of black people from the South, and those from the South, which you would consider to be, for some, you know, the uppity blacks that came, the ones who could not take the foot on their necks, that tend to be the ones who immigrated from the South to Chicago, in addition to those who was coming for economic opportunity, et cetera. So here we have the backdrop of that. We have all these black folks that are along State Street. This moving church right here, that you mentioned. And then she, of course, has this funeral right there, which is, we were right in the middle of I guess you would call putting a match in the tinder box. And so here it is. It ignites.
2: Absolutely. Absolutely. So it was, you know, an important time, but I think that especially what we're going through in today's political climate, where we're even calling it e-racism, where they're trying to take our history and make it as if it did not happen. So we want to make certain that at least the Emmett Till story and other stories like that, you know, because Emmett Till was, again, he was an innocent child. And but when you look at the fact that black people are still being, I'm going to call it lynched, whether it's, you know, having a policeman's foot in your neck or being shot in your kitchen holding a pan, it's still a situation where we're being lynched. And, you know, we want to make certain that especially our young people, you know, we have a summer academy at the Chicago History Museum with young high school students, 13, 14, 15, 17 year olds. We have about 30 of them, and there are two cohorts. One that's doing, and we call it the art session, where they are doing collages and drawings from their perspective of Emmett Till. And we have another group that's doing, putting together a documentary. And this is our second year with that program. What's extremely interesting, Al, half of them are not black. We have Palestinian high school students. We have Asian. We have Hispanic. We have Jewish. And it's just interesting listening to these young people from their community, their culture, and how they are reflecting and defining the experience of learning about Emmett Till. So this is, it's just amazing.
0: Yes. And so, under the leadership of yourself, the family, and Kim Duvaclay, the state representative, we got to get her to the mic. Then, so the bill passes the Senate. I'm assuming our senator helped to get it passed. And then from there, the governor now signed it, and he signed it right there on 40th and State Street.
2: That is correct. It is Roberts Temple. And Roberts Temple has also been considered a historical site. And we are in the process. Well, the Roberts Temple is actually in the stage of being renovated, and it's going to be turned into a museum. And then right on the outside of the south of Roberts Temple, we are going to create, we're not calling it a memorial garden, we're calling it a reflective garden that we're going to do there. And then there is a parking lot at Roberts Temple, and then right next to the parking lot is a an embankment of the old Kenwood L. And we're actually working in partnership with the Bronzeville Trail Task Force, where they are building a trail where the old Kenwood L is located. And along that long wall, we're going to have a huge mural that's almost a half block long, reflecting some of the history and story of Emmett Till.
0: Wow, that's going to be an amazing sight to see the finish of that and to be there to witness it. And of course, Senator Maddie Butler, and we got Senator Robert Peters that are participating in that.
2: Yes.
0: And then the foundation, yes. I understand you have a gala that's also coming up, and then there's something happening with Blacks in Green.
2: Right. Well, we'll start with Blacks in Green with Naomi Davis. Blacks in Green right now are coordinating the renovation of Emmett Till's childhood home that's located on 74th in St. Lawrence. And so they are in the process of having that done. And actually on the corner of 64th and St. Lawrence, Blacks in Green actually created a garden there, and it's called the Mamie Till Mobley Forgiveness Garden. And that is a beautiful site for anyone who wants to go over there. So Blacks in Green, and we're working with them on that renovation. And so it, clearly to keep his story alive. And we've had so much going on this summer. As a matter of fact, this month, we started the month off with what we call a Memory to Movement art exhibition at the Blanc Gallery. That started actually the June the 5th, and it went the entire month. And last night was the last day of the art exhibit, where we had a Radical Joy music celebration at the Blanc Gallery. And yesterday was actually Emmett Till's birthday. Then we have what we're calling the Emmett Till, the Pursuit to Happiness. It's the Emmett Till 85th birthday commemoration dinner at the Obama Presidential Center in the Home Court facility. And that's going to be Friday, July 31st. Tickets can still be purchased on our website, www.tillinstitute.org. And we plan on, at that event, actually interviewing Reverend Wheeler Parker Jr., who was the cousin of Emmett Till, who rode down on the train with him. He was also in the room when Emmett was kidnapped, and he wrote a book, and the book is A Few Days Full of Trouble. And so we're going to interview him, a little fireside chat, and we're going to talk about his book and his experience being with Emmett Till.
0: Okay, and so how much are those tickets again, and where can they purchase them at?
2: They can purchase the tickets on our website, www.tillinstitute.org, and the prices of the tickets start at $200.
0: And what's the date on that again?
2: That's Friday. That's coming Friday, July the 31st, and that's going to be at the Obama Presidential Center.
0: Wow, that is phenomenal. And how long did it take for this institute to get formed, to come together, and how long have you been working with them to make the, bring these visions to reality?
2: Mm-hmm. Well, I've been with them for about a year now, and I actually, you know, I used to be Reverend Jesse Jackson's chief operations officer, and worked with Reverend Jackson and the Rainbow Push Coalition, and then the previous job was really more in the corporate world. I was a vice president at Macy's, and I also was the general manager for Comcast here in the city of Chicago. So I'm just using my experience, and I'm also on the Cook County Economic Development Advisory Council. So I'm using my experience, in the corporate world, in the non-for-profit world, you know, and even another plug, I'm chairman of the board of the 100 Black Men of Chicago. So it's really about, and the pay is great. $0.00, but I love it. It's really about making certain that we use the skills and talents that we have to make certain that our community, you know, benefits from our past history, but then we can also teach the young people on how to be courageous, how to be innovative, how to just be determined, and to make certain that, you know, we make sure that our history is not erased.
0: Well, Executive Director David Day, I really want to thank you for coming on this morning and this small amount of time really laying this out for us, just to keep the name here on earth with us, so we're reminded on the youth at 14 who helped kick off a movement that has changed our world. And as they try and erase us again, we must band together to make sure that does not happen by standing together, by keeping his memory alive. I plan to be there on this coming, on the 31st. I plan to be in the room to hear Mr. Wheeler Parker, Reverend.
2: That's correct.
0: As he's giving that revelation. And I hope to have him back on air at some point. And I commit to leaving these airwaves as part of an ongoing education on his life story and the history and things that you guys are doing in real time there at the Institute and with Blacks and Green and the family.
2: And Al, just as Mamie Till Mobley said, let them see. Al Kendall's show is Let Them Hear.
0: How about that? That's going to be one of my mottos. Let them hear. Let them see. Thank you, sir, for being here. Thanks again.
2: Al, thank you so much for having me.
0: Always.
2: Take good care.
0: We got to go straight into our next guest because we have an exciting show here today. And my engineer, he's just on it all over, tapping the dials over there. We're going to start off with my longtime friend, Mary Green. She is the executive director, the founder of Black Women's Expo. But, you know, when I met her, I was a lonely chief of staff over in the Fourth Ward. And here she just coming, busting down the door, telling us what we got to do. Good morning.
1: Good morning.
0: How you doing? So thanks again for being a guest on the show this morning, First Take at Daybreak.
1: I'm good. And you?
0: Fairly middling. I'm enjoying this conversation, but I know that we got an exciting event that we need to, like, light up the airways and let people know what's happening, coming up and just starting the Black Women's Expo. But before we announce when it is, how did you get to this vision of creating a Black Women Expo?
1: It was, you know, some of the things you stumble up to in life, and you're not afraid or say, you know, I can do that. I remember going to my boss at the time and said, I can do this kind of show. And Barry Mayo at the time was the president of VMO3, and he was like, I was the promotion director. And he was like, you think you can? I said, yeah, I do. And so we started to put together the plan and to bring in a committee of women and to really talk about, you know, all the things that were going on in our community. And we formed a committee of about 30 women and got McCormick's to give us some space. Well, we had a contract and we paid for space. Found us an exhibit company, which was not easy because many of them would not give us the time of day. And we just went on. We knew that we wanted to have an exhibit floor where small businesses and home-based businesses at the time, you know, would have an opportunity to showcase their products and services at some way that they can afford. And at McCormick Place in downtown. And as a radio station, we knew we were going to have a stage and music because that's what we were about. And it just came together, Al.
0: Wow, that's phenomenal. And that's been roughly how many years?
1: 31
0: years. That's almost as many years as I've been on this earth. What can I tell you?
1: Oh, no. Oh, no.
0: Of course. So 31 yeah. years later, many different. Have you had a reunion of all your guests that have been at the Black Women Expo? I mean, I love to like be there, help you like put that reunion together. That would be
1: wonderful, Al, but it's so many people, you know, when you look. And, you know, we get what we can, but when you look at the list sometimes, if you go to one of our sponsorship decks, we have past speakers and entertainers, and the names are incredible. I mean, from Oprah, Maya, you know, all of those women have been at the show.
0: And so,
1: Winnie Mandela. Yeah.
0: So kind of give people a glimpse of who is going to be here this year as we are, you know, coming out of the history of it. And sort of tell us the bring into what's in front of us right now.
1: Well, we wanted to really come back in a big way, in a strong way. Last year we had some, you know, I think we all, you know, were hit with the DEI attacks, diversity, equity, inclusion, on corporate sponsors who were, you know, had always been sponsors of the show. And so we had some pullback, and it was very scary at the time. So we you know, started to ask around. And really to talk to people who would support us. And I will tell you, there's some folk in the city that came to our rescue. And, one of the things that I'd never been, you know, we were just doing the work. We were not asking for a handout. But we needed that last year. And so this year we wanted to come back in a big way. You know, if you look at our website, if you look at all of our graphics and everything out, social media, you'll see a whole lot of we. You know, and that's part of our BWE is what we have been going by for a number of years, which is the Black Women's Expo. But we shorten it. You know how we do. And the we is in a box. And we realized that we were talking about who we are. And so you will look at our website or anything and you'll see we matter. We influence. You know, we love, which people don't even think.
0: We matter. We influence.
1: Yeah. Yes, we connect.
0: We connect.
1: We support. I mean, it is, we care. I mean, so our that is all over everything. And then, of course, the final thing and the most important is we matter. So we wanted to come in a big way, and you will see that. Friday, we have Joy Reid from MS, who was originally MSNBC, has her own Joy Reid podcast. She's going to be there almost all day. She's going to be interviewed for my main stage. She's actually doing her podcast live from the show. And she will be interviewing Mayor Brandon Johnson as well as Congressman Jonathan Jackson in her podcast. All of that's happening at the Expo. And you can be a part of that. And then Saturday, I didn't know we had the ultimate it girl, you know, but Kiki Palmer, will be on our main stage, and she is the it girl now.
0: And you know, the it girl.
1: Yes, she's amazing, and she's Chicago's own.
0: And when you say she's Chicago owned, she was born in Chicago.
1: She was born in Chicago.
0: Wow.
1: She was born in Chicago, where I understand, yes. But she is looking forward to being back, not only being on our main stage, but she's doing a Pilates class. Registration only. You will see that on our website starting tomorrow. It's only 100 women. You walk away with a Pilates mat branded by her practice by Palmer. Is the name of that. And so that's incredible. And then Sunday we come back in a big way with gospel. So we have headlining Leandra Johnson, amazing gospel singer, but we have two choirs leading up to her, St. Sabina's Youth Choir called Selah and Chicago Mass. And that's just part of the show. I mean, there are incredible seminars and workshops. Dr. Carrie Bryant will be there. Jonathan Jackson, Congressman Jackson, is hosting a town hall meeting on voting rights, our battle to get our voting rights, to keep our voice. Got some amazing heavy hitters that's going to be a part of that that Saturday afternoon. So just really look at our website, look at our welcome guide when you enter the exhibit floor, and you will see we are in our old hall back to the space where we love, where you walk into the exhibit floor, but you walk right past all of our breakout rooms, so you can't miss them. And then you go down to our exhibit floor. So it's going to be an incredible weekend.
0: For those that are listening, give us where they can purchase tickets, and then we're going to take a short station break, and then we'll be right back with, of course, the wonderful, the iconic Mary Greene. So give us where they can get those tickets from.
1: As always, we have tickets available. They're all Walgreens. 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And if they tell you they don't have them, just make them remember they can print them out of their machine. So all Walgreens has our half-price adult tickets. 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
0: Absolutely. We're going to take a quick station break, and we'll be right back at First Take at Daybreak this Sunday, July the 26th. And it is here, Dr. Kendall, and I'm with my engineer, Daylin, who's back there really performing, kicking it up. We'll be right back.

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0: the outside. So history is in his making, and thinking of history, we're here with Mary Green, who is the founder and the executive director of Black. What do we have here? We got the Black Women's Expo, and it's going to be this week. That's right, and she's getting ready to give us some more details and get us all excited about the Black Women's Expo again.
1: Yes, I don't want to forget our gala, our Phenomenal Woman Awards gala, which is also at the Obama Presidential Center. I heard David talking about the Emmett Till Foundation, and they're Friday night. We're Thursday night of this week, and we're over on the museum side. But we do this every year where we recognize 10 phenomenal women in the Chicago area, and we'll be doing that on Thursday night. There are two women in memoriam that we are recognizing as well. And so please look on our website. You'll be able to see, and that's bewenext.com. You'll be able to find out all information about the gala, about tickets. Not lineup yet on there, I believe. Some of the lineup is on the website as well. So please take a look, and we encourage you to come and support.
0: And so it is bewenext.org.
1: .com. WENEXT.com. If you put in the Black Women's Expo, it will come up as well.
0: All right. So they can use either one that will get to the information as we know it was there. And then in addition to that, later on in this week, the lineup is going to show up. And you can certainly buy tickets. And you go to Walgreens and get all the tickets at half price.
1: Exactly. All the tickets you want. All the tickets. Yes.
0: Well, I know that my wife is going to want to come. Her daughter is going to want to come. My daughter is going to want to come. So, I mean, I got a whole celestial of strong Black women that want to be there in the house one day or another. And, of course, County Board President, we are going to try and have her to grace your presence in one way or another.
1: She always does. She is very supportive, and I really appreciate that.
0: There we go. We may even try and get a proclamation together to welcome a couple of your guests there, particularly.
1: And that would be great.
0: All right.
1: That would be great.
0: All right, then. So I'll get to working on that. And and so this year, as you come to, how many years is it this year? This is 31 years, is this?
1: This is the 31st anniversary, yeah.
0: This is the 31st anniversary. And so last year, you know, with the Orange Man, it got to be a little challenging. But now people are a little beyond that, and they're back to really, you know, really being supportive.
1: Yes, we were surprised early on in the year when, you know, companies start to reach out to us. There's a lot of health going on at our expo. There is a culinary pavilion. There is chefs that are going to be sampling. There's a kids' corner. There's a hair and beauty pavilion with so many companies inside that showcasing different hair products, and you walk away with lots of products and gifts. So I think women know that when they come to the expo, they get their bags ready. Because you're going to leave with a lot of gifts. Yes.
0: Well, I mean, I know it's principally women, but men and children, I welcome as well, right?
1: Oh, yeah. We have so much for men. Men have always been coming to our show from the beginning, and we tried to figure why. And then, of course, we knew why. But the expo has always been for the entire family. Believe me, the workshops and the seminars are for men as well. We have a mental health seminar for men. Victor Love is moderating that and putting that whole piece together. So there are sessions for men. There are things on the floor for men. It is for the entire family and kids.
0: Well, I want you to know that next week our airwaves are open. If you want to have anyone to come on early that next Sunday to Primo or talk about what's happening on your closing day, Jonathan Jackson, whoever you would want, Kiki.
1: Okay.
0: This airwaves are yours for whatever you want. I just want you to know
1: Thank
0: that's my
1: you.
0: Personal commitment to you and your commitment to our, you know, Black community and community as a whole. And so thank you for agreeing to be here today.
1: Thank you for having me. This has been fun.
0: Absolutely. And I will talk to you in the week. I'll see you in person. And we're not gonna have any commercial right now, Daylan. We're gonna go straight on back to our next group, and that's gonna be Mrs. Sinstack Rice from the

0: Buck Belligan Parade. Good morning.
1: Good morning.
0: Yes, indeed. I know it's more than just a parade. It's the foundation, a number of other things. And as we open up our conversation, kindly let our listening audience know sort of a small glimpse of who you are and how you as a became connected to the foundation and the work you're doing and why is it so important.
1: Oh, thank you. Thanks for having me today. My name is Maiti Singstek Rice, President and CEO of the Chicago Defender Charities. And my family started the newspaper Chicago Defender in 1905 by Robert Singstek Abbott, my great-granduncle, who had the idea in his heart that he wanted to be a defender of our people. He was an attorney, but he practiced law in a more powerful way, I would say, as becoming publisher and founding the newspaper. And he became the father of the Great Migration because he was there at a time when there was a need where hundreds of thousands of people needed to leave out of the Jim Crow South to the North for new opportunities. And and the way he did that was through the Pullman porters, as they would have to smuggle the newspaper on the trains and drop them off in various locations throughout the South. And people would pick them up, and they would spread them throughout the South, and they would go up north for new opportunities. And that's hence the Chicago Defender. And then he started the Bud Billiken Parade in 1929. So, yes.
0: He started the newspaper in 1929.
1: The Bud Billiken Parade in 1929. The Bud Billiken. So, and that the way the Bud Billiken started was that the newsboys that sold the Defender, he wanted to do something nice for them and get them excited about going back to school. But he also noticed that they had a lot of talent. And so he had it was the Chicago Defender. They had the Newsboys Band. The Chicago Defender Newsboys Band. A lot of people don't know that. Lionel Hampton was one of the newsboys that, later became, who he became famous. And then Nat King Cole was another, and so many others. And noticing the talent they had and just wanting to help them with education, he got them bikes and decorated them, and they would go down Grand Boulevard at the time. Is what it was, and now King Drive, and it just began to grow from 1929. So I'm the fifth generation to run the Bud Billiken Parade.
0: All right, and so this started out as a way in which Mr. Sinstack wanted to honor and give something back to the young men that was helping to sell the paper, move the paper through the community in a general sense. And you saying that Nat King Cole and Lionel Hampton were also part of those young men that were selling papers?
1: Yes. And they were part of the Newsboys Band back in the day.
0: Newsboys Band.
1: Mm-hmm.
0: Wow. I've never really seen or heard anything about the Newsboys Band. Now do this. Hold that thought. We're going to take a quick station break and we'll be right back. And then we're going to dive into the history, the treasure trove that you're hearing this morning, and only because Mrs. Rice is right here in studio. First, take a day break. Be right back.

0: This is a WCPT Veteran Minute. When Pearl Harbor was attacked, men of all races across the country volunteered to join the fight, despite the United States Army being heavily segregated. Black enlistees were mostly assigned to combat support roles. But this did not stop Lieutenant Colonel Paul L. Bates, who knew of the racism and pushed his soldiers to achieve excellence. The 761st Tank Battalion was formed in the spring of 1942. It contained 30 black officers, 6 white officers, and 676 enlisted men. The unit donned the nickname the Black Panthers, wearing patches on their uniforms with a panther on it and the slogan, "Come Out Fighting." And in 1944, the 761st was assigned to General George Patton's Third Army in France. General Patton gave a colorful speech to his crew, and the Black Panthers became the first African-American tank squad in World War II. And by the end of the war, the Black Panthers had fought further east than every other United States unit, receiving 391 decorations for their heroism.
1: No matter who we are or where we come from, we all experience difficulties in life.
2: Military veterans know that sometimes it takes strength and determination to make it through.
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1: Learn how veterans like us have reached out for help and hear stories of strength and recovery at MakeTheConnection.net.

0: Good morning. Thank you all for tuning in for First Take at Daybreak. This day on July the 26th, 2026. And approximately 10 years ago, I was at the Democratic Convention and Hillary was on her way to receiving the nomination. And of course, on this great night would have been Chelsea, who would have been given the words, and then Bill earlier to bring on his wife. And of course, the rest of that is history, but we now have in studio, none other than the Black Women's Institute, Mrs. Mary Green, who is going to, Black Women's Expo, who's going to give us some, Mrs. Sinstack Rice, who's talking about the Bug Belgin Parade as we are getting ready to really dig back into the history of that and what else that she can capture our imagination.
1: Yes.
0: And so we had the band, we had the people who were participating, and he wanted to honor the members who were in the band. And then from that, he started, the parade. It started out small.
1: Right. Yeah. So that was in 1929. Robert Sinstack Abbott was the founder of the Bud Billiken Parade, the founder of the Chicago Defender in 1905. But Bud Billiken, the name Bud Billiken, I know a lot of people want to know where did it come from. In the Chicago Defender, there was a junior section called Bud Junior, where students had the opportunity to write in the newspaper and be published. And so that's where it's like a pen name for kids that wrote in the newspaper, the Bud Junior section. And then Billiken was a Chinese mythical character that was meant spreading joy throughout the land. And also the Chinese mythical character represented like a guardian over children. So that's where the Bud Billiken name came from.
0: Oh, wow. I never knew that. I don't know. Yes. I mean, I never knew where that came from and what was the tie into that. And so here it is. He was inspired by the young man that was in a band. And of course, Nat King Cole and some of the others that were part of that band. And then from there, it began to grow. And so how did the sale of the paper and the kids participating in part of education, how did those two components come together?
1: Well, the children, they were learning entrepreneurship. They became young entrepreneurs who would go out and sell the paper, and they had little songs they would make up and go out there and they enjoyed being a part of that. It gave them a sense of pride. And a lot of them became, I run into people at times who are judges, lawyers, doctors, professional people who have their own businesses who said they once sold the Defender. So it meant so much. I mean, even Timuel Black, who, God bless him, he passed away a few years ago, our great historian, would talk about how he used to sell the Defender and actually laid eyes on Mr. Abbott and actually met him, which was amazing. It just meant so much in our community. But that's how it tied in. Now we have the royal court, the kids, the king and queen, and the lord, lady, and prince and princess. We always do something nice for the kids. We have 6 kids that get chosen to be in the parade and lead it off. And they get dressed up and everything. The week before, we take them out for what's called the week of fun, where they go to museums. They're going to the Obama Center. We're going to have a Bud Billiken Day at the Obama Center Friday, the day before the parade. And we're going to have a drill team come out and take the kids around, which is going to be really exciting. But we do stuff like that for them. And then they get to be in the parade. But the way that they started out or would win that opportunity is they would sell the newspaper, and whoever sold the most newspaper subscriptions would actually end up winning the opportunity. Now it's an application where they, because things have changed, obviously, There's a video that they do, and they talk about their and they write an essay, and that's how they get in. But and then we give away scholarships as well. We have given away 30 scholarships this year, which was probably the largest amount we've been able to give away. So the Chicago Defended Charities is a year-round organization that produces the Bud Billiken Parade. And we have programming, we have showcases where we have the students from different teams that we help them with their showcases every year and stuff like that. We have workforce development programming, we have journalism programs. So a lot of people don't know that the Bud Billiken is a day of celebration of all the hard work of all the companies, the kids, and everybody coming together to celebrate and get them ready for back to school.
0: All right. So where do they go to get tickets? When is the Bud Billiken Parade this year, and how do they participate? I want to make sure that they got that down.
1: Okay, I appreciate you asking. And I want to add that it's the Bud Billiken Parade and Festival. The festival has been part of it all these, for many years. We start off, they stage on 35th, and we actually take off on King Drive at 41st, or really 39th, is where it starts. That's where it, and then we are broadcast live with ABC 7. ABC 7 kicks it off at 41st Street at 10 a.m. sharp. You make it all the way down past, we get to past 51st Street on King Drive, feeding into Washington Park, where we have our festival. And there's all kinds of great giveaways for, you know, free haircuts and pavilions, as, you know, just like they do. Mary Green was talking about earlier how they do that with, you know, at the expo. We've been doing that for years as well. We do the all kinds of fun things for families. Preparing them for back to school. They get free school supplies and all kinds of wonderful things are given to everyone that comes through there. Entertainment is there. We have a stage, and they get to see wonderful entertainment as well. But it's 10 a.m. August 8th on King Drive in Bronzeville.
0: Okay. That's right. 8826. 8826. The number fours are ringing in there. The number twos are ringing in there. Somebody got to play the lottery. But 8826. Yeah. We're going to be there in the house. It starts at 10 a.m. on King Drive. And where do they go to? Well, you don't have to purchase tickets. You just got to go ahead.
1: Well, no, it's great. Yes, I'm encouraging everyone to register at budbillikenparade.org. budbillikenparade.org. Please register there. It would help if you do that as well. If you want to purchase tickets, our fundraiser is our breakfast in the morning. We have a breakfast beforehand. You can go in there, purchase the breakfast tickets, the VIP, if that's what you like to celebrate the parade in that fashion. It's probably the best way, I would say, to celebrate at the parade, because you get exclusive areas where you can view the parade at the in the reviewing stand area, and we feed you as well. And then you also, there's a shuttle that takes you from one park to the other to get to the reviewing stand area.
0: So if you purchase tickets for the breakfast in the morning, there's a shuttle that would take you to the end to be at the reviewing stand. Is that what I understood?
1: Right. Exactly. So it's called the VIP experience. It's one of the best ways to view the parade. Yes. Those tickets are, they're 97 for 97 years, you know, $97. And then you have the, so it's about $100 because I think there's like a small fee. And then there's $250 for seated. We have entertainment, you know, and it's also, it's good networking, of course, you know, everyone is coming out.
0: Now,
1: and it's going to be beautiful.
0: How many years has the parade been in existence, marching continuously?
1: Oh, it's 97 years.
0: 97 years. Wow. Mm-hmm. That is remarkable. And you're the fifth generation.
1: Yes.
0: That is helping to run the parade. And I'm assuming that now for the scholarships, which is different from the parade, that is in the, is that in the paper of how people participate?
1: So the way to, yes, you go to the budbuildtheparade.org. The scholarship gala, we always have that about 2 to 3 weeks before the parade. So we had it already. But that's how, if anyone's ever interested in getting a scholarship, you go in around March of every year and you apply. It's 25, the students that win the award get about $2,500 to get them prepared to go back to school to their colleges. But the way we raise money for that is through our sponsors. And so we work with our various sponsors, and we package it in, so that's how we raise the money for the scholarships. So, like, for instance, this year we have one of our sponsors, aside from ABC7, our sponsors are Capital One, which they purchased Discover. So we Capital One is one of our large sponsors who are going to give 5 scholarships just from them alone. But we have several others like Blue Cross Blue Shield and so forth. And so they all each, there's a part of the sponsorship they've given out. We give out the scholarships that way.
0: Well, I want to let you know, Ms. Rice, that, one of your sponsors are free because you got another Sunday to go prior to the big show. I'm glad to have you back and one of your sponsors next week who can talk about why they're helping to sponsor the parade, because I want to do my part to help the Sinstack family make this the biggest parade they can. And so I'm offering my airwaves to that. And I pledge to you that over the arc of the next year, we will be your place. Now I'm down to my last 4 minutes and I got one guest left. I'm not sure if he's going to get in there, but I'm going to bring him right on. And I want to thank you for being on the show, and I'll see you next week.
1: Thank you for having me.
0: Always.
1: Yes. Looking forward to it.
0: Yes, indeed.
1: Thank you. All right.
0: All right. Good morning, Dominique. As we thought, we only got a hot minute. You got 3 minutes to go, and you got to lay it all out. We got a deadline coming up. And I know that you are the deputy director from the BED, Bureau of Economic Development. And what deadline do we have coming up, sir?
2: 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The program is accepting enrollments through this Friday, July 31st. 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
0: All right. And so that deadline is, again, what day did I hear? July the 31st?
2: You sure did. This Friday, July 31st.
0: And where do we go to apply if you're interested?
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0: All right. You heard it officially from Dominique Tucci. Did I get it right?
2: Tassi.
0: Tassi. There we go. Dominique Tassi, who is the deputy at the BED for Cook County, and he's laying out the details, and he got a wealth of information. He'll be back again, and for those who go to my Facebook page, you can see that flyer of him. He's looking mighty handsome there, my man. We got you.
2: Well, I appreciate you having me and giving me a little time at the end here, Al, to share out about the program. Really do encourage listeners to check it out. This kind of replacement can cost about $20,000. So it's a really unique opportunity to get this work done. There's no hidden fees and really minimal disruption to the daily operations of your child care. So please do check it out, ledcarecookcounty.org.
0: And by the way, who is that president, that brilliant person that helped to put this together?
2: I think you're referring to Cook County Board President Tony Preckwinkle.
0: And that is. And who is your bureau chief?
2: Bureau Chief of the Bureau of Economic Development is Sochi Flores, and we're doing a lot of great work for the residents of Cook County.
0: Thank you all. Thank you, everyone out there, for tuning in to First Take at Daybreak. I'll see you next week.
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5: NBC News Radio, I'm Lisa Taylor. Israeli Prime Minister Benjamin Netanyahu will visit the White House this week as President Trump weighs his military options in Iran. Tuesday's meeting will mark the first face-to-face talks between the two leaders since the Iran war began in late February. Wisconsin's attorney general is weighing in on this week's deadly shooting by a Madison police officer as tensions remain high in the community. Attorney General Josh Call is urging residents to trust in the independent review as investigators gather evidence at the scene of the shooting. 38-year-old Corey Ruiz was killed Wednesday during a struggle with Madison police officers. Ruiz's mother, Elsa, spoke Friday alongside the family attorney, Ben Crump.
6: My son was an exceptional guy. He was my love. He loved his daughter. He loved his family. He did not deserve to be taken out like that.
5: Police say Ruiz pulled a knife and injured an officer, prompting the officer to open fire. The incident has led to protests, and the Ruiz family is demanding accountability. A Texas teenager is in the hospital after a mall shooting in a Houston suburb. Police say one juvenile was shot and another is being detained after last night's shooting near the food court at Deerbrook Mall in the town of Humble. The Humble police chief says a bystander was also being treated for a gunshot wound. Video of the scene shows mall shoppers scrambling for cover and law enforcement securing the area. The condition of the injured juvenile is unknown. Measles cases continue to grow in the U.S. A Johns Hopkins University tracker for health data found that there were nearly 2,300 confirmed cases in the U.S. as of July 22nd, passing the amount of cases recorded in 2025. Cases have been reported nationally, but concentrated outbreaks have worsened in some areas of Pennsylvania, South Carolina, Florida, Virginia, Utah, Texas, and Arizona. Most cases have occurred in children and young adults between the ages of 5 and 19. 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
9: 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The days are getting longer, and spring is around the corner. For many home gardeners, it's a time of hope and anticipation. So it's the perfect time to plan how to help your flower beds thrive as climate change brings more extreme and unpredictable weather.
10: Flooding, droughts, heat, cold, all the extreme weather we're seeing is going to impact plants.
9: That's Christy Marsden of the University of Minnesota Climate Adaptation Partnership. She says one of the most important things you can do is get your soil tested and then take steps to improve your soil health, for example, by adding compost. Healthier soil retains more water during droughts, and it's less likely to erode during heavy storms. Marsden also suggests growing a wider mix of flowers than you might have grown before, with varieties that thrive in a range of conditions. And she recommends relying more on perennial plants, which come back every year, and less on annuals.
10: Perennials are more able to withstand some of those extremes because they have deeper roots, they're more established.
9: So while climate change is a challenge, she says by being flexible and trying new things, you can still grow a beautiful garden in a warming world. Climate Connections is produced by the Yale Center for Environmental Communication. To learn more about climate change, visit climateconnections.org.
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14: Good morning, folks, and welcome to another episode of The Lightning Strike. Today is July 26th, early in the morning. Thank you so much for joining us. And if you want to join the conversation today, the number to call in is 773-763-9278. Please mark that number down, and we will be happy to take your calls. That segment is called as What's on Your Mind, and it is sponsored by our good friend Ray Hanania of Hanania.com. And Ray is joining the conversation today. Good morning, Ray.
15: Hey, good morning, everybody. Mike, Chris, Muhammad, everybody at the studio.
14: Thank you. Good morning, Mike, and good morning, Chris.
16: Good morning. Nice to be here again.
17: Yes, always a pleasure.
14: Always a pleasure. Okay, so I want to talk about a couple of things today, folks. And it is so important for you to pay attention to what is happening in the country. I've got a $30 million question. Who is really choosing Michigan's next senator? I mean, this has got national implications for us. And I believe the number has gone up from 30 to like $50 million. But this is the lightning strike, okay, where we don't tell you what to think. We ask questions that too many politicians and too much of the media refuse to ask. Today, let us travel to Michigan. Not because it's just another Senate race, okay? Not because it's another battle between the Democrats and the Republicans. But because what is happening in Michigan may determine whether American elections are still decided by voters or by money. Here is what we know so far. Michigan Democrats are choosing their nominee for the United States Senate. On one side is Congresswoman Haley Stevens. On the other is Dr. Abdul El-Sayed, a physician, former public health official, and a progressive Democrat. Normally, this would be a debate over health care, jobs, education, and the economy, right? Instead, it has become a debate over one simple question. Can tens of millions of dollars from outside organizations reshape an election before voters even cast their ballots? According to multiple national news organizations, okay, organizations aligned with the AIPAC have spent nearly $30 million, and I'm hearing this morning that it is close to $50 million supporting Haley Stevens and opposing Abdul El-Sayed. Let's stop right there. Okay, $30 million, $50 million, millions of dollars, right? Not in a presidential election, not in a national campaign, in one Democratic Senate primary. Think about that. How many teachers could $30 million hire, folks? How many roads could it repair? how many scholarships could it provide? Instead, it is being spent on television commercials, digital ads, mailers, consultants, and political messaging. Now, before anyone starts accusing us of taking sides, let me make something clear. This is not about whether you support Haley Stevens. This is not whether you support Abdul al-Sayed. This is not even about whether you support Israel or Palestine. This is about whether American democracy can survive when enormous sums of money flood into a single election. Because today it may be APEC, tomorrow it may be big oil, right? The pharmaceutical industry, Wall Street, Silicon Valley, or any other special interest with enough money to dominate the conversation. That is the question. If you believe democracy belongs to the people, then this question should concern every American. Republican, Democrat, Independent, everyone. Here is another fact. The latest polling shows Haley Stevens with a narrow lead, okay? Early polls showed that the race was essentially tied. Can anyone say with certainty that the outside spending caused that shift? Not really, right? Nobody can. Elections are influenced by many factors, as you all know. Candidate quality, campaign, organization, endorsements, media coverage, debates, ground game, and yes, advertising. But can anyone seriously argue that spending tens of millions of dollars has no effect? Of course not. Advertising works. If it didn't, companies wouldn't spend billions every year trying to influence consumers. Political campaigns understand exactly the same principle. Michigan is also very unique. It has one of the largest Arab populations in the United States, one of the largest Muslim communities, a significant Jewish population. And since the war in Gaza began, emotions have run deep across every community. For many voters, this election is about much more than party politics. It is about foreign policy, human rights, military aid, free speech, and America's role in one of the world's most painful conflicts, folks. That makes Michigan ground zero for a national political battle. Supporters of Haley Stevens argue that she is the strongest candidate to keep the Senate seat in Democratic hands. Supporters of Abdul al-Sayed argue that grassroots organizers should not be overwhelmed by unprecedented outside spending. Those are legitimate political arguments, but here is the question I want every listener to consider. If one organization can spend $30 million in one primary, what happens when another organization spends $50 million or $100 million? At what point do ordinary citizens become spectators in their own democracy? Because here's something politicians rarely admit, okay? Your vote still counts. But your attention is constantly being purchased. Every commercial you see, every political text message, every glossy mailer, every social media advertisement, someone paid to put it there. The real marketplace today isn't just ideas. It is attention. And attention has become one of the most expensive commodities in American politics. The Supreme Court has ruled that independent expenditures are protected political speech. Whether you agree or disagree with those decisions, they are the law. But legality and wisdom are not always the same thing. Americans have every right to ask whether our campaign finance system still reflects the principle of one person, one vote, or whether it increasingly resembles $1 one vote. This isn't a partisan issue, folks. It is an American issue. Whether the money comes from the left, the right, corporations, you know, or advocacy organizations, the questions remain exactly the same. Who should choose our elected officials? You and I, the voters, or those with the deepest pockets? Michigan will soon provide an answer. It's like a week and 10 days to go now for the elections. But this story doesn't end in Michigan, because if $30 million becomes the new normal in Senate primaries, every competitive election in America will become another arms race. More money, more advertising, more outside influence, more distrust, and less confidence that ordinary citizens can compete with extraordinary wealth. Our democracy deserves better than that, folks. The Constitution begins with three simple words: we, the people, not we, the wealthy, not we, the best funded, not we, the highest bidder. The people, you and I. Every election should remind us of that simple truth. Whether you're voting for Haley Stevens, whether you're voting for Abdullah Al-Sayed, or whether you're supporting someone else entirely, the decision belongs to Michigan voters. Not to the loudest television commercial, not to the biggest checkbook, and certainly not to whichever outside organization can spend the most money. That is the question Michigan is asking today. The rest of America should be paying very close attention, because what happens there may soon happen everywhere. I'm Mohammed Fahim, and that is today's Lightning Strike. I'd like to welcome my panel back into the conversation. Good morning, guys.
16: Good morning.
14: What you say. Okay, let's start with Chris this time. Hey, Chris.
16: Good morning. Thank you. This topic seems to be fairly popular, I guess. I just read the latest article by David Sirota of Lever News. If you all aren't subscribers to him, you ought to. He's the only real investigative journalist we've got in America at the moment.
14: Hey, you're forgetting about me now.
16: Well, yes, and of course you. Of course
14: and
16: you.
14: And Ray.
16: And Ray, yes. But, okay, you know, okay. we're still down here. David Sirota is a little bit bigger than us, you know. He's a little bit more well-known. But he was also talking about this, and he mentioned something very similar, but he also brought in the fact that Whitmer's father was a longtime CEO of Blue Cross Blue Shield of Illinois, and that's why she is supporting Haley Stevens over Abdul El-Sayed, because he's in favor of Medicare for all, and that will eat into the profits of Blue Cross Blue Shield, and of course all of the insurance companies. So it's very interesting to get all these different perspectives, where the money's coming from, who it's going to, who it's supporting. So it's very timely. Once again, Mohammed, you're right on the leading edge of what's okay. going out there.
14: Well, I try to keep my ear to the ground, Chris.
16: And yeah, you do.
14: Most important thing is that a lot of people are not paying attention. People are just so sick and tired of trying to put food on the table.
16: Yeah.
14: And take care of their basic needs, while we go and we recently approved what, $1 trillion,
16: yeah,
14: for the Pentagon, for the military, while people are, oh God, don't even get me started on that thing. But folks, if you want to join the conversation, the number to call in is 773-763-9278 or WCPT. You can also text us at that number, and we'll be happy to read out your text to you. And by the way, Abdul Al-Sayed will be joining us in the second hour at 9:10 for a conversation with Congressman Murray Newman. Listen to him, and please make sure that you pay attention to what's happening. Ray, I want your take on this.
15: Well, you know what? When I was young, my intent was to become a doctor, like my uncles and my cousins. I have a lot of doctors in my family. If you go to Christ Hospital, you probably run into one of them. But I got caught up during the Vietnam War, and I was watching TV about the Arab-Israeli War, and I noticed how poorly the Arab media, the Arab view was being presented in the American media. And it woke me up. And since 1975, I've been in journalism, much to the shame of my parents, who were from the Middle East and said, you know, all journalists are hacks. So why? How could you embarrass us like that? But I've spent my entire life, past 50 years now, over 50 years, in journalism, and I've tried to always be independent, and I've learned a lot of things. The media, it's not about control. It's about gatekeeping. It's like having an invisible fence for a dog. The dog learns not to cross the line, except in this case, it's not the dog, it's media. The media learns not to cross the line. And there always have been some types of limitations on media. So we have what I call the corralled independent media. We don't have an independent media. That's how they control us. You can't say control, but you can say corralled and pressured. I think the Arab community is a big victim of this because we're a victim of the politics. We've never appreciated the media. So we feed into that problem. We make it worse by not understanding the media. Instead of becoming journalists, we become activists. Or instead of becoming journalists, we go on social media today and express our opinion. But social media is one of the biggest controllers of independent media today. Facebook, YouTube, they have limitations, and you only feel those limitations when they don't like you or they don't like what you're talking about. So most people don't even realize that these limitations exist. But I'll do a quick list real fast of the different types of problems. Indirect government control through threats and money. Media publishers, they have their biases. Community rivalries is the biggest one. Communities that are victims of media bias fight with each other instead of realizing that it's the way they're portrayed rather than individual differences. Social media, like I said, is not really media. That's a misnomer. It's misleading. Social media is a platform where you can hate somebody, call somebody names, or speak to your choir, but you really don't reach the public the way an independent media does. The economy of today's media is so bad. If you wanted to be a journalist, you couldn't make a living being a journalist anymore the way you could when I got into journalism in 1975. And the thing is that government protects itself and money protects itself. So as you were pointing out, money in elections, that's a control of the media. That's a control of the voices. And it's kind of terrible because, you know, one of the things I did was, we had an Arab Journalism Association, and about just before September 11th, I'd say about maybe 4 years before, we did a study and we identified 120 Arab and Muslim independent media in the United States. Today, there are only 15. Wow. We've been shut out by two reasons. One, the hate that's directed against us every day and the lack of understanding. And by the fact that we have been gravitating towards social media, thinking that's an acceptable way to communicate. And honestly, it's not. If I was going to say one thing about Abdul Sayed, he's a great candidate. He doesn't understand the media. He doesn't understand how to communicate himself. He talks on social media, but I bet he doesn't understand how to write a basic press release because the fundamentals of the media have not changed. If you understand the who, what, when, where, and how, and you can put a press release together or a coherent statement, you can be very, very effective.
14: You know, I'm so glad you brought out that point, Ray. Social media is basically like you just mentioned, preaching to the choir, okay?
15: Yes.
14: I am a member of like maybe about 30 or 40 different WhatsApp groups, and you should see some of the keyboard warriors in those WhatsApp groups.
15: And if okay. you say something, they get more mad at you yeah. than they do about the issue you're trying to raise.
14: Well, let's bring in Mike into this conversation. So, folks, again, you're tuned in to The Lightning Strike. I'm your host, Mohammed Fahim, with my team over here, Chris Hilbert, Mike Patino. Ray Hanania joins us as a guest host at very short notice most of the time. Thank you so much, Ray. And in the second hour, Congresswoman Murray Newman would be joining us, along with legislative attorney Maria Muzaffar with her take. And there's going to be an interview with Abdul Al Sayed. So, Mike, what say you? You're muted, Mike. Mike's mic is muted.
17: Good morning, everyone.
14: Okay, finally.
17: I have to agree with you, of course. You're right on point, impression as usual. And Ray, too. We're fooling ourselves on social media that we're actually making a difference on social media.
15: Right.
17: It's designed to make us kind of pacify us into we're really being activists and we're really changing the world, right?
15: You're being drugged, like in a hospital, believe me.
17: Yeah, right. So I'm trying to push what Chris and I did in Texas, which is a real radical operation called the State PAC. And a 501c4 can change amazing minds. We had a Mid-Cities Democrat State PAC in Tarrant County, Texas, and we virtually changed the county. And Chris, no, she was right there with me. I was the president of Mid-Cities Democrats, and we took it over from a Hillary Clinton State PAC and turned it into a Bernie Sanders State PAC. So that was a big shock for everybody. But we persevered and we got more popular and we started attracting more candidates and we actually changed the landscape of the county. And I'm trying to work. I'm working with Morgan Coghill up in Lake County in the Grays Lake area with the great work they're doing against the data centers up there and trying to tell them that you need to have a foundational platform like a state PAC, which they have the Northern Illinois Progressives, and they're making more moves towards that end. And the Illinois Progressives, who are very supportive of the Lightning Strike, and they should be quite a few of them, including Maggie Wunderlich, Lynn Casey Maher, are going to be on the show soon. But they're very supportive of what we're trying to do and encourage people to really get involved in the meat and potatoes, the basic foundational movements that far surpass any kind of success that you think you're getting on social media.
14: Thank you, Mike, for that perspective. Folks, speaking about independent media, we are having our first fundraising dinner for the Lightning Strike on July 29th, which is the coming Wednesday, at the Bolingbrook Community Center. Please call me or call Ray. You can call me at 630-345-0202 or text me or call any one of us or send an email for the tickets to DLS for the Lightning Strike, 8:20 a.m. at gmail.com. It's going to be Wednesday evening at 6:30. We're expecting about 100+ people to come and not just support the show, but talk about issues. Talk about, issues in a very bipartisan way. We're going to have Republicans there. We're going to have Democrats there. We're going to have independents there. It is our country, folks. Let's take it back. And speaking of taking things back, there's going to be a Halal Fest coming up in Kane County. And I want you to quickly listen to a message from the organizers. I'm going to play an audio on this while you look at my face.
18: 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The Lightning Strike is proud to be a sponsor of Chicagoland Halal Fest 2026. We'll see you there.
14: Okay, that was a quick message from the Chicagoland Halal Fest, and the Lightning Strike is sponsoring that group. If you would like to promote anything that you are doing in the Chicagoland area, feel free to send us an email, okay, and we'll be happy to get your message to our listeners. So, again, the number to call in to join the conversation is 773-763-9278. Michigan in play. But I want to switch gears a little bit and talk about this continuing war in the Middle East, which Congress has not authorized, but Congress is still funding. I want to bring in Ray back into the conversation. Ray, what do you think is happening? Why are we spending billions and billions of dollars on an unauthorized war with no end to it?
15: Well, this isn't bigger than the war. The real purpose is to control the audience. And one way to control the audience is what we see on social media all the time. When you and I have a debate on issues, if you get mad at me, you attack the person. You attack me instead of addressing the issue. Mm-hmm. And what the government is doing, what the Trump administration is doing the exact same thing on a national and international level. They're getting people to hate each other. They started this war. I don't think there was no chance that Iran was going to build a nuclear weapon. But if you start a war and you get enough people to hate the Iranians, they'll start an internal battle that empowers Trump. It's about the money and control of the military. This war will not change anything, but what he hopes it will change will be the minds and the attitudes of the American people. And that's what this war is about. He's trying to build himself up. He's trying to strengthen his position, and he's trying to demean and demonize those that criticize him.
14: You know, Ray, something very interesting is happening internationally, and I want to come back to what you just said and tie those two ends together.
15: Sure.
14: Back in India, there has been major protests going out against the Modi government, okay? And let me...
15: He's a mini-Trump, by the way, but go ahead.
14: He is a mini-Trump. Now, let me tell you what

0: party called the Cockroach Janata Party. That is the actual name of the organization. Okay. The Cockroach Janata Party. Janata means people, okay, in Hindi. Within like a couple of months, that online party had more members signed up than India's ruling Bharatiya Janata Party, okay? Millions of people became members. Now, where did all this agitation started happening now? India's education minister, a guy called Dharmendra Pradhan, who was a very close friend of Modi, leaked the question papers for a national examination called NEET over there, N-E-E-T. Okay, it's the National Entrance Examination for all the medical colleges and engineering colleges and all of that. People literally pay like, you know, thousands and thousands of dollars to go and take those exams and prepare for those exams to get admitted into these prestigious colleges over there. So the education minister basically leaked the question paper after taking a bribe. So the students now, the Gen Zs, started a big movement for the last almost three, four weeks now. There has been major agitations going on in India. And finally, yesterday, the education minister was forced to resign from the government. Meanwhile, what happened now, the students, Hindus, Muslims, Sikhs, Christians, everybody, they came together and they have been feeding each other. They have been taking care of each other. They have been supporting each other. So the entire game plan of the BJP, the Bharatiya Janata Party, of having the Hindus fight against the Muslims in India has fallen apart now. And if Trump continues to do this stuff over here, you know, eventually people are smart. They're going to, you know, get up and take notice and say, enough is enough. Our infrastructure is falling apart. There's no food on the table. There are no jobs coming up. And you want to continue to hold on to power, Mr. Trump, by making us hate each other? That's not going to work. And that is going to happen, you know. Sooner or later, that's going to happen.
1: Absolutely.
0: Okay, and that is something that that I would really look forward to happening. You know, people are getting, social media, regardless of whether it has power or not, it does spread messages in those groups, right? And that is where people are going to sit up and say, hey, not anymore. I don't want this millions and billions, $1.5 trillion to continue to murder people overseas. What are we doing, folks? What are we becoming? Well, this is not the America that I signed up for, Ray.
2: The people aren't focusing on the amount of money that's being spent to kill people. The people are being focused on why we hate them. We've demonized them. We've ignored the history. I mean, the truth is, Iran was a democracy until the CIA in 1953 decided they didn't like the democratically elected prime minister. And they overthrew him and put him in jail. And then they installed the Shah, who had the backing of the CIA with money. And he took over the country and he killed millions of Iranians while we watched. And that history was forgotten by us as Americans, but not by the Iranian people. Now, I don't like the oppression of the Iranian people. I don't think you go from one bad to another bad. You go from one bad to good. That hasn't happened in Iran, and they become easy targets of hate. But it's we're used to hating. Listen, Mohammed, people look at me and they go, oh, you're a Muslim? I go, no, I'm a Christian Arab. They go, there's no such thing as a Christian Arab. You're either a Muslim if you're an Arab, or you're a Christian Republican.
0: I'm so glad you brought that point up, Ray. When people look at me, they say, oh, you are a

0: Muslim Indian? There are no Muslims in India. You know, there are more Muslims in India than the entire population of Pakistan.
1: Right.
0: Okay. The second largest Muslim population in the world is in India, folks.
1: Demonization is the most influential factor in today's media, and it's being pushed by some politicians, it's being pushed by some media, and it's being pushed by many activists who use it and say demonization can move us forward. And we really have to get away from that.
0: Okay, so how do we counter that, Ray? I mean, we started a segment over here that Chris and Mike are co-producing at this moment called, what is that, District Watch, folks?
2: District Watch.
0: Okay. And what we're trying to do is to bring in people who have walked the walk, knocked the doors in their individual districts to find out and talk about what are the issues at the grassroots level.
1: Right.
0: Not what the party bosses want us to focus on. Speaking of party bosses, I want to talk about something that is happening in the 97th district over here for the state of Illinois. That is the district that I live in. I don't know if you guys have followed this story. It has become more prominent. It was on WBBM yesterday. It was in the Chicago Tribune. It has been on major news outlets now. State rep for the 97th district was Harry Benton. Harry Benton was accused of sexual impropriety, okay, by people working in his office. And this was reported to Speaker Chris Welch over 6 months back. And Welch sat on it, did not take any action, till the heat became so strong that he was forced. Number one, he took Benton off of all committees and everything. Okay, that was step one. Then the state legislative governor or something, I mean, I'm forgetting the exact name of that organization, but they conducted an investigation and finally came up with their report, which the Tribune is going to be publishing shortly because they are going to make it public. After like 4 or 5 months, and Harry Benton was forced to resign from the office. Now, the Democratic Party have to replace Harry Benton on the November ballot, and they have to put someone in place till the elections in his seat. 7 candidates applied for that position, and the last date to apply was 13th of July. They started having interviews on the 15th. And on the 20th, the local Democratic Party leadership announced who they are going to have step in place of Harry Benton. And guess what? They chose a woman who worked in Harry Benton's office as the communications director. I mean, what are the party bosses thinking? I had a talk with the local party officials over here, and I was told all kinds of things that, oh, no, we were under this pressure and that pressure, so and so. They bypassed one of the most qualified candidates that they could have chosen and selected this person. Immediately, the Republicans are blasting out advertising, saying, oh, she worked in his office. Why didn't she say something when she knew something? I think the Dems are going to lose the 97th district.
1: Well, you know, that's an exact example of what the problem is with our media. This happened 3 years ago. There was no place for those women to go to that would pick up the story because he was a very powerful elected official who was tied to the speaker and his party. The media wasn't going to attack that relationship. The fact that it took 3 years for this to come out is really a sad, you know, indictment of the failure of the news media to make it an issue 3 years ago. The same with the Jeffrey Epstein scandal. Everybody knew about that knew about it, but people were afraid the media was too weak. So it's sad because there was no independent media to bring this out sooner, and it could have protected a lot of the victims who became victims over the 3 years that this took place.
0: Yeah, we don't know how many other people are there. Hopefully the report would come out on that. Speaking of that, I'm so glad you brought up the Epstein files, Ray. What the heck is happening, guys? Mike, when was the last time you heard about the Epstein files now?
2: Epstein files. I remember something. I heard something the other day about it.
0: Where?
2: Maybe on social media, but even that's going away on social media. They've moved on to some other flavor of the month.
3: Yeah.
1: There are too many media people that were friends with Jeffrey Epstein. It goes back to money. Money is the basis of evil in politics.
3: Yeah.
1: And the money is used to silence people. And people are afraid. Even if I don't tell you, don't talk about it, you don't want to lose the money, so you stay quiet on your own. You're conditioned to do what you believe needs to be done to continue to get the funding. So PAC money, all that stuff is bad.
0: Uh-huh. You know something, Ray, that the 24-hour news cycle and what drives what people are listening to, there are some stories recently that have disappeared before they were resolved, okay? I want to point out about the long-term recovery in Western North Carolina after flooding. Nobody's talking about it. The continuing humanitarian conditions in Gaza. Nobody's talking about that either.
1: Right.
0: You know, supply chain risk from the Red Sea shipping disruptions. We're not hearing about that. We only hear about it when the gas price goes up at the gas pump, right? But we don't talk about the rising insurance costs driven by repeated climate disasters, the long-term consequences of the Iran conflict for inflation and consumer prices. Nobody's talking about those things. And that is something that, I want to talk about today in the next 15 minutes that we have. While we are focusing on the geopolitics, economists are continuing to warn us about the growing dependence on foreign capital to finance U.S. deficits also. Where do you think the money is coming from? We are not printing the money, right? I mean, this affects interest rates, mortgages, long-term economic stability, and the government's fiscal flexibility. We are borrowing the money from China and Saudi Arabia, of all places. Well, what say you guys?
2: If I can interject something a little different, but all this distraction, 98% of the corporate media is just, they've got their own agenda. In the meantime, whatever happened to the anti-BDS bill? I mean, that's just dropped off the map.
0: I'm glad you brought that up, Mike. Yeah, educate us on that. What was it? And why should we be paying attention?
2: Well, it's basically a violation of our constitutional freedom of speech that was passed unanimously by every state legislator in Illinois years
1: 40
2: ago.
1: 40 states have passed similar bills.
2: And Illinois was the first one.
1: Yes,
2: we were
1: Illinois
2: the leader in this, okay? The epicenter of Zionism, I call Illinois. It's ridiculous. And we don't know about that because
1: I don't like to use I want to tell you, I don't like to use labels like Zionism and stuff because they become hot button issues and right away your mind snaps with people who are listening. But it's bad players, bad characters that are behind that. And you're right. It's a special interest because they use their money to stop it.
2: You have Abdel Nasser Rashid, who's got a bill, HB 2723. When's the last time you heard that mentioned?
1: I get it.
2: When? Anyway, really. I mean, it stalled in committee. We had one of our guys doing some research into this, and you know, it just died in committee somewhere. I don't know where it is. I can't get any information on it, really, anything worthwhile. But you know, this is something that is a hot button issue with restricting, you know, your constitutional freedoms of dissent. I mean,
1: I remember when I was younger, I used to support the boycott of South Africa, and because of the way they treated African Americans there, it was unbelievable. Yes. And to boycott a foreign country that oppresses, and it's not even the country; it's the BDS is a boycott of practices that are taking place in the occupation. They want that stopped. But part of the problem is the media doesn't want to talk about it. There's bias. And Abdel Nasser Rashid is a great guy. I know him. I talked to him. He's a smart guy. He doesn't understand the media. He got elected in almost by accident, a good person. But our community, especially the Arabs and Muslims, we do not understand how to convey an impactful message. Because if this were about Africans fighting discrimination and apartheid in South Africa, you saw what happened. They knew how to protest. They knew how to get their voices out, and they were able to bring that out. The Arab community, we've been on this now for several years, and we can't elevate the voice to a level where
2: I have to disagree with you on something. You know, I don't care about buzzwords, and I don't care about calling a spade, all right? And if you are an APAC Zionist organization that is, you know, infringing on our state rights, you got to call it out. And when you have all these people that are kind of like hiding in plain sight, nothing happens.
1: Well, right? It's not about just the use of the buzzword. It's the understanding that comes from a word. So instead of and I'm not criticizing you, I'm using this as an example because this happens across the board in every politics. I can use a word and it automatically has an understanding that's usually distorted by both sides. What you got to do is if you see a block, a word that becomes one of those blocks, you have to find another way to address it, because even members of the Jewish community, it's ironic that some of the biggest voices against Israel's government are right here in the Jewish American community.
2: Oh, absolutely.
1: No doubt. They get kind of nervous when they hear certain words because they start thinking of how that word. I'm not criticizing you. I'm just saying that
2: the language we use,
1: we have to find ways to navigate around the buzzwords that have been created and distorted.
2: How do you navigate around APAC?
0: Yeah, speaking of that, was going to be my question. APAC for Mike is not a registered lobbyist group, we know that. It is not a group that has a headquarters that you could go to and protest at. It is individuals now, and they are trying every trick in the book for the last, you know, 50, 60 more years into impacting the American psyche. Let me put it this way. Look at what happened in the 9th district, okay, in Illinois, in the primaries over here, and in the 7th district. What happened? I mean, APAC just threw in millions of dollars into impacting people. And what I started off by saying, folks, is that advertising works. Otherwise, corporations wouldn't be spending billions of dollars in advertising.
1: The answer to APAC is if they want to have their organization, they can have it. But what they can't have is the ability to put $10 million in one specific election versus a candidate that only has 100,000. That's what APAC does. They use money like a sledgehammer to beat up candidates. Now, in this past election, we've seen a negative response to AIPAC, and a lot of candidates backed by AIPAC have lost. And I think that trend will grow, but we need to limit the amount of money that these outside forces are pouring into elections. I got to tell you that if you even Pritzker, he's a billionaire. I don't think he should be allowed to spend more than the average. There should be a set amount of money in every election, and that needs to be the cap, whether you're a billionaire or whether you're a person in Cabrini Green running for office. And you should both have the same ability in terms of money to address the same issues and focus the people on issues rather than on the money.
0: So, Ray, how do we make this happen? Okay, when the Supreme Court comes in and says there can be no limit on political contributions, how do we, ordinary Americans like you and I and Mike and Chris and all our listeners out there, how do we make this happen? Because it has become so toxic now, it's all about the money. The first thing that people do is they form, as soon as they file their D-10 or whatever, even for state elections, they form a committee to start raising funds. Okay.
1: So you got Not all of them. There's dark money out there that they even have to disclose who's giving them the money that they pay to promote candidates without the candidate even having any influence over that money.
0: So I want to talk to, in the second hour, I want to talk to Marie and Maria, who is a legislative attorney. She probably has a better handle on how we can make this happen. Is that by, legislation? Is that by a constitutional amendment? I don't know. I'm not a constitutional scholar.
1: Well, okay? Chris, yeah, I apologize.
0: Chris wants to say something.
1: Better communications, more discussion like this. I apologize, Chris, for interrupting.
3: No problem. I would say my concern with doing it legislatively, which would in a normal time would be totally doable, but with the rabid regressives on the Supreme Court, they would just say you don't have the legislative right to limit free speech, because they said basically with Citizens United, money is free speech or money is speech. Well, that's just crazy. Money is money. Money buys stuff. Money is not speech. Money buys the ability to spread your speech and to spread your point of view. But money itself is not speech.
1: But remember, keep in mind, there was a time when the Democrats controlled the Supreme Court, and this happened under them also.
3: Yes.
1: Money is an inherent cancer in the American political system.
3: Yes.
1: And you're absolutely right. Each side's going to use whatever power that they can to stop the limitation of money, because that's how these politicians survive. It's all about money. Meanwhile, a show like this, we have to beg to get people to come out and augment a voice. And the best thing for Americans is not just to hear our voice, but to hear the other voice together. And they're smart enough. I don't tell people what to believe. I say, listen to this debate. Listen to that debate. You're smart enough. You make up your own mind on what you believe. 90% of the time, good always surpasses evil.
0: Eventually, yeah, it will. Okay. I mean, look back at what the Supreme Court had said in the past, that corporations are people. I mean, come on, guys. Okay. It's like saying the grass is people. Okay, the grass in my yard is people.
3: Wasn't there recently, like within the last few months or maybe the last year, some city or something, or is getting ready to, or has already passed a little bill or law for that area that if you're a corporation, you get a vote on elections. Every corporation that meets or company that meets this criteria, which I cannot remember because I just ran across it like a couple of weeks ago and didn't have time to look into it. But so now some states, some cities, whatever it was, are giving corporations the right to vote on matters that affect them.
0: Huh.
3: I was like gobsmacked. It's like, really? Oh,
0: I'll
3: my
0: have
3: gosh.
0: To look. I'll have to look into that. Okay. So, yeah. Folks, it's 8:58. We are coming to the end of our first hour. And thank you so much to Ray for joining us and Mike and Chris. And we will continue the conversation over here. But please mark down Wednesday, July 29th on your calendar in the evening, 6:30 to 9:30. You got some very good people coming to talk about issues, and you get to meet Chris in person. So, hey.
2: Yes, very exciting.
0: You know, and we got a big backdrop with our logo on it that you can take pictures at. Okay. And we are trying to arrange a nice, mild, grilled dinner for you guys, okay? And so if you are a vegetarian, yeah, we'll have some vegetarian food also. But again, it's not about the food or, you know, getting to know or talk to each other. It's more about meeting each other in person and then having a conversation. We need right. to get away from this social media conversations where people can hide behind aliases. They're not showing their face and there's no communication. In communication, you need to have two people sitting down talking to each other. That is what communication is. Okay, it's 9 o'clock now. We'll be taking a station break, but we'll continue the conversation on our Facebook page over here. So stay tuned while we continue the conversation. And if you want to join the conversation, the number to call in is 773-763-927.
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0: After the show, if you want to leave a message for us, you can leave a voicemail and we'll be happy to play your messages. The number for that is 312-TLS for the lightning strike, 8281. It is a Google number and you can always leave a message for us over there. The whole point that we are trying to get across is this. It takes two to tango. It takes two to have a conversation. If you just right. keep on listening to messages which are paid, you're not going to have a great conversation or understanding what life is all about. I want to come back to one more thing today. It's about our FDA, the Federal Drug Administration. They keep on approving these drugs. And then a few years later, they say, oh, no, that has cross-contamination. The latest thing that they pulled out are a bunch of blood pressure medications that CVS Pharmacy was distributing. And one of the pharmacists, when he was putting those pills, you know, going through them, he noticed some red dots on those pills. FDA didn't catch it. The manufacturer didn't catch it. And it turned out that those red dots were some other medication that was mixed in into the blood pressure medication by the manufacturer. And most of these generic medications especially are coming in from India. It's a huge billion-dollar market of getting generic medication over here. Our system does not care. There's mm-hmm. been so much vertical integration. The insurance companies own the pharmacies. They own the pharmacy benefit managers. They own the medical practice. So when you have a problem, the doctor is going to first make sure that he can prescribe things for you. And I have had this as a Substack also, because when you go to the doctor, the first thing that they ask is, do you need a refill? They're not asking you, you know, how's your health? What have you been eating? Are you exercising? Are you following some, you know, some program to get better? It's all about pushing those pills. And then the FDA says, oh, we're going to pull those off the market, and there's going to be a fine for $5 million on XYZ pharmaceutical company. Meanwhile, that company has made $5 billion pushing that medication. I don't know. That is the country that we are living in, folks. But heck, it is our country, and we have got to take it back.
2: Hey, can I interject for just one
0: second? Please go ahead, Mike.
2: I got something for Ray. All right. It's
0: I saw you researching over there.
2: I'm digging on something. You know, what we need to do is promote Citizens United. All right. It's a group that I belong to that I've been following for a while, and other people need to follow it as well. It's endcitizensunited.org. Endcitizensunited.org. All right. So there are some groups out there. They don't get the attention they need, but lightning strike will strike with this one. At least we need to stop the money. I have a good friend of mine, John Stanton, loves this show, and he says we don't talk enough about stopping the money. And Ray was talking about it. I'm talking about it. We're all talking about it now. So endcitizensunited.org.
1: And tell them the power of a good press release that explains the subject, devoid of the political blather. If they can explain what the purpose is, and they send that release to the media, to all the media, online, print, radio, TV, and they do it repeatedly, the media will take notice. It does work, and I'm telling you that it does work. And not enough people do that. They just don't do the basics.
0: And that's one of the most important things that we learn in communication, that you got to get the message out and repeat it. It takes at least 5 repetitions before someone actually gets the message. Speaking of that, I want to make the second repetition, now that we are back on the air, about the Halal Fest that is coming up on August 8th and 9th. And if you want to, please take a quick listen to it. It's going to be at the Kane County Fairgrounds.
5: 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The Lightning Strike is proud to be a sponsor of Plan Halal Fest 2026. We'll see you there.
2: I like it.
0: Yep, and it's going to be a lot of fun. We're going to be there, and there's going to be a dunk tank over there. Mike has just now agreed.
2: Absolutely. I've been on those before.
3: I'm going to miss out.
0: Chris. We'll videotape everything. We'll videotape everything and share it with you. But there is going to be a lot of fun over there, folks. We are going to show up. And also our good friend Hassan Nijin's son is getting married on the 9th, isn't it, Ray?
1: I believe so, yes.
0: Yep.
1: Congratulations, Hassan and family.
0: Yep, congratulations to Hassan and Nijim and his family. And this is going to be one of those days, folks, that we are going to have a little bit of relaxation, okay? We hustle 7 days a week on this show. Please understand that it's a two-hour show. It takes about 15 hours to prepare for this and go through and post it on our socials and everything. And for that, Brennan Bond is working with us, doing a fabulous job on getting us on Spotify and Apple Podcasts and other things.
2: Yes, thank you.
0: Yeah, thank you, Brennan. It's about 9:08. Congresswoman Murray Newman should be joining us shortly. And she has an interview that she did with Abdullah Al-Sayed. So listen to that. And if you have any questions, feel free to follow up with Abdul's campaign. August 2nd, this coming Saturday, next week Saturday, August 2nd and 3rd, the Impact Group will be out knocking on doors in Michigan to bring out the vote for Abdullah Al-Sayed. And we'll be having a live report from them as to what they are doing over there. They have invited us to actually come and do a live show from Michigan, Ray, on August 3rd. I don't think that we would be able to go over there, but we are trying to work up something to where we can have them come and join us live on our show over here.
1: 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The person, the Muhammad Fahim there is Layla El Husseini.
0: Okay.
1: So there are only three radio programs that even talk about these issues in the whole country.
3: I'll
1: try to hook you up because maybe you can do a network program with her and address those issues. And partnering and is a means of strength. I wrote a whole book called Power PR for Ethnic Activists. And the coming together is your first step in augmenting your voice. You got to set aside these little minor rivalries and come together and look at the bigger picture, not whether you agree with Muhammad Fahim all the time, but recognize that Muhammad Fahim's radio show and with Mike Patino and Chris Hilbert, it's important to have that voice there. And Reagan said that if you agree with somebody 80% of the time, the 20% are not evil. You don't have to agree with that 20%. 80%.
0: Absolutely. And speaking of that, Congresswoman Marie Newman has joined us. Good morning, Marie.
6: Good morning, everyone.
0: Let me bring you in to the conversation. There she is.
6: How's it going, everyone? Happy Sunday morning. Gorgeous out.
0: We've been discussing all kinds of things, including the Epstein files and Harry Benton and the continuing war in Iran and the billions of dollars that our Congress just signed up on, $1.5 trillion, Marie, to kill people overseas.
6: When they don't, honestly, and that it's funny, my sister and my brother-in-law visiting last night, we had an extended discussion about the DOD budget, right? And that how fungible it is, and they use it in a bunch of different ways. And, you know, they're asking for an astronomical overall yearly budget, but then they're asking for another whatever it is, a couple hundred billion for this war, right? So the reality is they don't need both for sure. But even in that DOD budget, it's ridiculous. It is beyond pale.
2: Yep.
0: What I want to do, Marie, is go ahead and play the interview that you had with Abdullah Al-Sayed. Okay. And that way we can continue the conversation.
6: Yeah, on the other side, we'll all chat about it. I'll just do a quick setup while you're getting it queued up, my friend. So, folks, had the great fortune of chatting with Dr. Abdul Al-Sayed. He is the Senate candidate for U.S. Senate in Michigan. He's running against Congresswoman Haley Stevens, and it's a pretty hot race, folks. I'm sure you're seeing a lot about it. He's been on the news a lot. And, you know, Al-Sayed is largely seen as kind of the, I understand the problems and I have real solutions that actually will work candidate. And then Haley Stevens is bought and sold APAC candidate. And we've seen this song before. We just saw it in the Chicago area, right? So at the end of the day, we're very familiar how this could work out. But interestingly, APAC continues their downward trend. You know, I think it's well known that 80% of the country thinks that APAC is toxic. They come to a race into a race and they literally character assassinate. Well, it's not working anymore. It looks like in of all the races, all the primaries we've had, about 75% of the time they're losing. APAC is losing. And I'll go ahead and say the good guys are winning.
0: Okay. Well, let me bring in the interview, Marie, and then we can talk about
6: Okay, good. Okay, go ahead and queue it up, folks, and we'll chat later.
0: Okay. let's get this thing queued up and ready to go. Oops, hang on one sec.
7: Put out your financial disclosures, right?
0: Okay, let me start from the beginning.
7: I'm excited to talk about that. But first, Dr. Al-Sayed, I have a quick question because let's just get it out of the way. It's a fast one. Folks had asked you to put out your financial disclosures, right? And there's a reporting that you indeed did that. I saw them. Looks good. But your opponent seems to think that you didn't put it out there. So let's just put that right out there.
8: Yeah. I mean, look, if you're taking $60 million in outside spending, setting a record in terms of the amount of money spent against your primary opponent, you want anything you can to distract. And, you know, so this was the thing that she wanted to use to distract. At the end of the day, my wife, her family inherited land in India where they immigrated from and put it in their kids' names and then sold it this year, which terrible timing, but they sold it this year. And so getting financial information from India is not the easiest thing to do. And so it slowed down the process. We didn't break any of the rules. You know, we took the same extension on our paperwork that the congresswoman has taken.
7: Mm-hmm.
8: In every year that she's been in Congress. So it's a little rich now to start to try and point fingers to do for somebody who did the same thing you've done. But the big question really when it comes to money and transparency is who's funding these campaigns? So we know about half of the $60 million is coming from UDP Direct. UDP is APAC's, you know, yeah, it's Shell.
7: United Democracy Project. So the
8: right,
7: people
8: see. Yep, United Democracy Project, $30 million in outside spending there. And then there's these other really shady organizations. One is the Center for Democratic Priorities, which didn't exist before it started to run ads for my opponent. The other one is this group called Center Forward, which apparently paid for a trip for the congresswoman and her mother to go to Portugal to talk to whom, I'm not sure, to talk about what, I don't know. But in the end, they're a huge spender in this race. And then they disclosed their funds, and all their funds were brought forward from 501c4 organizations, which can hide their donors. So it's like this sort of Russian nesting doll situation of outside spending, all to obscure the fact that this is a candidate who has taken money from all of the worst corporations and has spent the last 8 years in Congress doing their bidding instead of ours. And so, you know, I think if we want to talk about money and transparency, there's plenty to talk about that has to do with why $60 million can come into our elections to set a record in the amount of money that is spent against one candidate. And that tells right. you about where I stand. I don't take corporate money. I never have, never will. And that's why the corporations in APAC want to destroy me.
7: Well, and that, thank you for putting that trust. And just to be clear with folks, I understand your tax documents have been disclosed as well publicly.
8: My tax documents are out there. Right? And yeah. And so, look, you know, it is a frustrating factotum of our politics that there's a lot when you have a lot of money coming in that you can use to distract people from the foundational issues at play. And, you know, that's sort of where we are. But you've done this. You know what it's like to go up against APAC. You know how they play. You know how they distract. And here we are.
7: Yeah. APAC is impressive at times, but getting in terms of their results, right? But their results are not good this round. So let's watch that closely.
8: Well, I got to say, because of folks like you who've been telling that story for a very long time, I mean, I think they've been able to go under the radar. And I think in this moment, people are asking, why is our country funding a genocidal foreign government billions of dollars when we've watched live and living color the carnage they've created? Well, that money should be spent here on us to do things right. like build our schools and provide health care.
2: Which?
8: Here. Why is that happening? And I think the reality of it is that because APAC can spend so much money, like just fucking people in races who are willing to stand up to them, we end up having a bipartisan consensus on the single issue least important to voters, most important to them, which is we send our money to a foreign government. We allow a foreign government to dictate our foreign policy to us. We can do a lot better, but you've done that work. And, you know, they came for you. and you stood up to them. And, you know, anything we're doing in this race is a function of people who've come before us to do that. So I just want to give you your flowers and thank you for your courage.
7: And tonight we have a great one as folks kind of trickle in and
0: come to visit
7: for a while.
6: Well, we can talk about it because I can fill everybody in on the rest of it. So if you want to go ahead and move us back to chatting mode.
0: Let me come back. Go ahead, Marie.
6: Okay, good. So terrific discussion overall. As you can see, we talked about money and politics extensively, and then we did talk about Medicare for All. And I asked him a key question about Medicare for All, and I'd love to hear the panel's thoughts on it as well, is that, you know, here we are again fighting AIPAC to the tune of, so think about this, it's $50 million coming in from corporate PACs and AIPAC, primarily AIPAC for Congresswoman Haley Stevens and against Dr. El-Sayed. And that's up against, and I think he's maybe raised $10 million. This is a perfect portrait of why our money and politics system doesn't work. But the next topic we talked about was Medicare for All, and then I'll hand it back to the panel. And it's interesting because Dr. El-Sayed, he came to me, whenever it was, months ago, and we talked about phasing in Medicare for All, bringing seniors in first and vulnerable people in, and then people under 26 into the Medicare for All system first, and then graduating. The other way you can do it is with states, right? You can do it state by state. The reason he's particularly qualified to implement and execute Medicare for All is that he is a public health official. And so he wants to do it full load, but he wants to do it in a phased way. And I think that makes a world of difference about the reality of it happening. So I'll put myself on hold and the panel can react and ask questions.
0: Okay. Thank you, Marie. Medicare for All is something that most progressives have been pushing for a long time now, right? Mm-hmm. But before we go to the Medicare for All, we were discussing in the first hour about something that I said I'm not qualified to talk about. Maybe you and Maria can better explain it to us. Okay. Anybody remember the conversation, guys?
1: Money.
0: Okay. Money and politics. Money and politics.
1: Limiting money.
0: How do we limit that? I mean, you know, if the Supreme Court says there are no limits, and then the billionaires are buying the elections.
6: Mm-hmm.
0: What do I have to offer as an individual if my vote does not really count because someone influenced someone by spending $60 billion in a Senate race to vote for a particular candidate without really understanding the issues? How do we get money out of politics, Marie? I mean, is there a constitutional amendment?
6: It's a monster, but there are very good solutions. We just have to do them, right? And so, in fact, I did a whole Substack on this. We do not, with a big, with NOT in lots of underlines under it and in bold, we do not have to wait for Citizens United to be overturned. There is legislation out there that has been brought to the floor that would stop super PACs, that would create transparency, lower the amount each individual billionaire can give down to, you know, $500, and can put guardrails around them. It would solve about 80% of the Citizens United problem right now. So that legislation was called the Anti-Corruption Act, and people like Ro Khanna and Pramila Jayapal and AOC and several others have introduced now, I think, two or three times. There are a couple of Republicans that actually support this. So the problem is they know it might pass right now. That's why they won't bring it to the floor. So that's, but we do have it ready. So once we do get the gavel back, we can bring the Anti-Corruption Act to the floor. And that's the shorter term, big blunt object that would solve a good chunk of the problem. Now, longer term, we have to expand the court, right? We absolutely have to expand the court to 13 or 15. And that's a very doable thing because, again, that legislation originally put forth in 2021 by Mondaire Jones has been brought back by Jamie Raskin in the current Congress. And will be brought back again. So there's a lot of ways we can solve this problem, but it does take will. And I'll tell you, it's not just the Republicans that are a problem. It is the conservative establishment and corporate Democrats. And there's a whole coalition in or a caucus in Congress. It's called the New Democrats. None of them want to do this because you know what? They have to fundraise small dollar fundraising, and they don't like doing that. So that's the answer. It can be done. Absolutely.
0: Okay. Guys, your input on this, I would love to. So it can be done. My question is, Marie, when the Democrats were in power, mm-hmm. why wasn't it done then? I mean, you talk about these corporate Thanks. Democrats.
6: Yeah, there's 100 of them. So we have 216 or so other or total Democrats. Next time we'll probably have closer to 230. But 100 of them act as a block on this. And that's a problem. And that's why I can't stress enough, folks, every single problem we have, and I'm not exaggerating, and I'll give you three very clear examples. Every single problem we have in this nation that has not been solved is the result of money and politics. So we do have to get rid of it. So the reason we don't have a universal health care is because of money and politics, because politicians get paid off by Blue Cross Blue Shield and, you know, AIPAC and all these other places, right? The reason we do not have an equitable economy, a fair economy, is because we can't raise the minimum wage because corporate Democrats don't want it. We can't, you know, and it, with regard to the economy, there's a bunch of other things that, you know, there's no price gouging. Industry-wide, across all industries, there's price gouging laws in a couple of industries, but not very many. And we need it in pharmaceutical industry and healthcare. So price gouging is a huge problem. So that's the economy. And then, you know, the third leg of the stool is the climate. The reason we've had no significant climate regulation is because all of these corporate Democrats and all of the Republicans are beholden to big oil. So those are kind of our three biggest problems in the world right now. And they won't get solved until folks don't vote for corporate Democrats. I'm just here. You're cutting your nose off to spite your face.
0: So Marie, how do we know who is a corporate Democrat, mm-hmm. a common voter on the street who does not even know who their state legislator is, you know, or their local rep is? How do we get these people to know who these people are? I mean, I'd be happy to start taking names over here on the lightning strike.
6: We can. I'm going to put you on hold. Chris was trying to get in there, and I think she has an interesting question. Chris, will you go ahead and share your question?
9: Well, I was just going to say that it really seems to me that when you say corporate Democrat, and if you look at how they vote, and not just what they say, but some of what they say, they really come across more as Reagan Republicans with a D after their name. So they're basically in the wrong party. So please move back over to the Reagan Republican Party that you came from. If you're not going to vote for the people and you're going to put profits and corporation interest over the people, please leave the Democratic Party.
6: Do we need a third party?
9: Do we need to
6: shame them? I mean, for me, like, I'm a former anti-bullying expert. These folks need to be shamed. I'm not a big shamer, but I will shame a corporate Democrat all day long.
0: I mean, that's why exactly I said, you know, let's stop taking names, okay? Yeah. Naming names and calling these people out. Ray wanted to say something. Ray, go ahead.
10: I was going to say that part of the problem is getting the message out. There are too many forces against us. The media does not want to address this issue because these lobbyists and PACs and dark money are buying advertising in a media that's, anorexic. It's anemic and they're dying. So what we need to do is have a bigger discussion about it. We need to make it a priority. And one thing I would suggest is strip it of the politics, the party labels. And I'm not saying you're wrong.
6: Yeah.
10: I'm saying that people automatically respond to stereotype rhetoric.
6: Yeah. The bucket, yeah.
10: Yes, they see something and right away they're turned off. We need to reach these people that are Democrats and Republicans. Money is bad for politics.
6: It's
10: horrible.
0: You know, surprisingly enough, I was listening to an interview with Elon Musk.
10: Mr. Money.
6: You're great.
0: was saying just yesterday, I was listening to that. He says, money is going to be irrelevant in the future.
10: Of course.
0: There's going to be, money will have no value in the future. I mean, I need to follow up on that conversation.
6: Well, he believes that cryptocurrency is going to take over and monetize the world, right? And so.
0: Yeah, but that is money again, right? In a different form.
6: But it's not collateralized.
10: He's talking about physical money. He's talking about physical money.
6: But he also, it's a different concept of currency, right? Like, it's just not collateralized. It's like a wager on a bet. You know, right. So the reality is that there's some part of that that might be true. But to Ray's point, he's right. It doesn't matter if you're Democratic, Independent, or Republican. Everybody has to know who's taking this corporate money. And there should be a 100 years ago, I learned of this concept, and it was appalling because I thought it was so mean. But I realized that it was effective, like at a club or a country club, or they would put a shame board up and say, you haven't paid your dues yet.
0: That's what I want to do in our fundraising dinner.
10: I was going to say they did that to AIPAC. They published lists of the money that was going from AIPAC to candidates. It had an impact in this last election.
0: Yes. If I could get a list of these corporate Democrats, I will print it on a big poster and keep it at the entrance for our fundraising dinner.
10: We'll do it by name, not party label. Because there are a lot of good Democrats like Marie Newman, and
0: talking about the corporate Dems over here. It's 9:30, folks. You are tuned in to the Lightning Strike. I'm your host, Muhammad Fahim. We got Mike Patino, Chris Hilbert, Congressman Marie Newman, and Ray Hanania joining us. And I've got Maria Muzaffar joining us to break the echo chamber. Maria is actually driving, Marie.
6: Oh, my gosh. She's amazing. She can do it on her hands,
11: Good morning. Good morning. I'm safe. Good morning. I'm safe while I'm driving. My camera's off, but good morning to everybody. I wanted to break the echo chamber on this one note that we were talking about, educating people about the fact what corporate Democrats, the danger of corporate Democrats doing business as usual. And I think what gets lost in the translation is how does that impact the policy that they vote for or they say yes to or the meetings that they take? You know, I think for the average voter, they say, okay, well, that's how money works. That's how things move. I mean, we should allow people to have influence. If that is the only path, we have to create influence. But the reality is this, is that the individuals that take this corporate money are then looking at tax breaks. They're looking at subsidies, right? They're looking at provisions, how zoning can be used, and they're voting yes on them. And I think that's the biggest thing that people don't realize is that corporate money is dictating how they are building your cities and your towns and who they're giving access to as far as business. And so this is how small business gets wiped out. And as far as shaming people, I do agree with Ray is that we have to get back to the idea of Democrat versus Republican versus independent. Sometimes these labels protect you, right? They protect you. And instead of protecting these individuals under a party name, we should be identifying them as individuals and then seeing how their vote actually translates into who they got money from. AIPAC is pretty easy now because AIPAC has been publicized, right? So we have an understanding and the average voter is understanding what AIPAC's role is and what their vested interest is, especially when we speak about Gaza and the support for Israel for military funding. What's not so clear is how these businesses come in and allow themselves to build bigger companies, use land, use infrastructure, and how many of these companies are hiring individuals from within that state. How many times are they saying that we're going to be able to provide benefit to individuals within these residents to have competitive markets that serve the communities that they serve? So I think that's critical of breaking the echo chamber. Mohammed, I feel like you're about to say something.
0: Yep. Maria, quick question. How far are you from Chicago and are you able to hear us on the radio?
11: Oh, I am in the middle. I'm on my way to St. Louis, but I'm not on the radio. I don't know. I'm on the Zoom, so I can't really be at. But when I get off, maybe I can get on and find out.
0: I'm thinking, Marie, if you can share a list of those.

0: and tax break on businesses, how are we allowing them to do this? And if we're allowing them to have the relationship with people that make the most money, that's the companies that get help that ultimately destroy small businesses. So that's important. Okay, one thing I wanted to talk about is something that surprised me, Marie. I'd love to hear your views. Do you know that there is an executive order called the Smithsonian Directive?
1: Yes.
2: Okay. Oh, yeah.
0: All right. Oh, okay. Yeah. So, you know, to get away from the nitty gritty of the policy issues, we're talking about building narratives and what role do governments, administrations have to create narratives for the country, right? Every administration should empower, inspire, you know, love for the nation. Absolutely, right? Love for the nation, patriotism, all of that. But if that is tied into executive orders that are revisionist historians that are dictating how we're going to understand who this nation is, we're going to lose out on who we can become because we are not confronting who we were. So according to the executive order for the Smithsonian, it basically states that there should be a warning sign outside that says anti-American bias. And inaccurate historical exhibits. Yes, Marie, that is the executive order.
2: Yep.
0: Who determines that? And this is what's very critical. And this is why we have to get back to the facts, right? The political rhetoric it allows people to say that it's biased for a certain reason. But let's get back to the facts. I went to watch Young Washington, which was a story about, you know, the youth of George Washington, his early years. And anyone can identify the zealousness, the inspiration, him standing against, you know, the king and the royal army and stating what he wanted to create for the colonies and fight against that. Anybody could understand that human spirit. And I actually really enjoyed watching that side of the story, which was the purpose of it. And then the critiques of the film was, well, we really kind of created this environment where we're watching someone who has fought, who has been brave, and we can understand that story, but we have no understanding of his relationship with slavery. And this is an argument that goes back and forth, right? Should we talk about these issues with history? If we do not, and we talked about this last time, we do not identify our own red lines. Right. We talked about what our own red lines is. Genocide a red line? Is taking away voting rights a red line for us today at this time? Right. Is it a red line for us as Americans? If we are not able to identify that slavery was a red line that we just don't have to touch on about it and have executive orders that really address institutions that are supposed to be addressing historical fact and what people experience in that history, if we're taking that away, how are we supposed to identify any red line at all if we can't identify the red lines in the past?
1: Yeah.
0: So I think that is a moment for us to really think about, is that if we make it easy on ourselves on identifying what we find acceptable in the past, we will find a lot acceptable in the present that we should not be. And then the children that are growing up after us are going to have a lesser threshold, right? For example, you know, Lindsey Graham's record is being analyzed. He's being critiqued for the words that he said. But what did he say about Hiroshima? You know, he said, you know, carpet bomb. He posed the question in the interview. Were we wrong in Hiroshima? Resoundingly, yes. Resoundingly, yes.
1: Not a question.
0: But to pose the question on a red line of humanity allows for us collectively to not understand what our red lines are. And I think that's what's very critical with views like this, right? So we can talk about Trump's tariffs. We can talk about the different things that we are seeing with corporate Democrats. We can talk about all those issues. But if we allow our administrations to revise history and revise our own red lines as humans, then the progress we've made from the Civil Rights Act to the Voting Rights Act to the women's suffrage movement, all of those progressive movements that we have made, progressive meaning moving forward towards humanity on a more equitable stage for people, we are actually identifying them as just moments of coincidence, good moments for some, but not really a progressive motion that propelled our country forward. right? And I

0: think that's what's critical for us to understand. So what I want to break the echo chamber on and end with this is we have to consistently identify what are our today's red lines and why are the red lines that we identified collectively as a country in the past, why were they red lines to us? You know, they say hindsight is 2020, but why were they red lines to us? And isn't it better if we could catch our red lines now, if we can stand firm on them now?
1: It would be.
2: Well, Maria, thank you. Thank you so much. I think that's a great way of looking at this. Okay. When we go back and look at history, and then we have our president at the White House Correspondents' Dinner. I don't know if you guys followed that speech or not. He was talking about communism is the new thing that we have to. I mean, this guy comes up with communism. How many communist countries are there in the world right now?
3: None.
4: Three? Okay. I don't know.
2: Hardly any, right? None. And this guy is trying to bring back that thing now. It is all about distraction. I think that the guy gets up in the morning and his, you know, his babysitter comes in and says, this is what we want you to say today, Mr. President. Otherwise, your friend Netanyahu is going to dump that file that he has on you into the media. And the guy goes up running with stupid ideas every single time.
1: I'm not even sure it's other people's ideas, Mohammed. I think he comes up with a great deal of this. And he probably, his handlers probably don't love everything that he says. And increasingly because his... it's clear that his mental health is diminishing quite a bit. And I don't say that in a mean way. It's like, it's just a fact. I mean, you know, all of us have been around mentally ill people and it's clear, you know, what his challenge is. So I think that he does a great deal of this on his own to the point where they're constantly in cleanup mode. They're constantly cleaning up some of the things that he's saying, you know.
2: Well, and they're cleaning up behind him also on a lot of other stuff too. Right? Wow. Not just
3: absolutely.
1: You know, I don't love that part of your.
2: Okay.
3: Yeah. Hey, can I get back to Maria's point? The red line.
1: Yeah.
3: The red line. Look how long we've been following that ridiculous red line of communism. I mean. Communism is the new boogeyman. It's been a boogeyman for how many years? 20, 30, 40 years?
1: Oh, no, going back to the early 50s. You
2: know, McCarthyism, remember that?
3: 70 years. I mean, I forget how old I am.
1: It actually started right after World War II, like right around 47, 48. So, yeah, it's forever, and it's ridiculous.
3: And they keep repeating it over and over and over. It never seems to lose its impact with people. It's just ridiculous.
1: When socialism doesn't work as a boogeyman, you haul out communism. That's how that works.
2: Well, they're trying to conflate socialism with communism also now.
1: Oh, for sure. Yeah. Then none of them have read a history book, so why would they know?
2: Okay. Okay, folks. This is 9:42 now, and this is the Lightning Strike. This is our last show for July. And starting in August, we will be again talking about what is happening in Michigan. It is so important, the Michigan Senate race. It's not just a Senate race in a state, folks. It is fundamentally going to reshape American politics. And that is something that we want you to pay attention to, okay? If you've got friends, if you've got family in Michigan, call them up.
1: Yep.
2: Ask them to, you know, listen to fundamental shows like ours and take a decision as to who they want to vote for them, who do they want to represent their interests in the Senate. Do you want to have someone who is bought and paid for by other interests to go represent your interests? That's not going to happen.
1: Yep.
2: And we got a good candidate, you know, Dr. Abdul Al-Sayed. He has got, and nobody's perfect, okay? Nobody's perfect. But at least it's a choice between good and not so good. Make your decision. I was talking to somebody yesterday, Marie, and they were like, oh, we're going to get a phone bank. Can you help out with phone banking? I'm like, phone banking is the worst thing that can happen in today's world because I don't pick up a phone call if I don't know the person and they're not in my phone book.
1: I can tell you one worse than that. One campaign tactic worse than that. Postcards. They do exactly zero. Whenever terrible. These, you know, and I work with a lot of activist groups, right? And I'm like, God bless you. And they work crazy hard, and they do brilliant work and very creative and resourceful. And when inevitably one of them hauls out, let's do postcards, let's have a postcard. I'm like, that does nothing. Stop it.
3: Thank you.
2: Okay.
3: Postcard parties.
2: The return on investment for the work that goes into these phone banks is less than 3%. Yeah. Okay, and that is ridiculous. Folks, make personal phone calls. That is what I advised these people yesterday.
1: Relational. Yeah.
2: I said, you know what?
3: Interpersonal.
2: Talk to your family. Talk to your friends. And don't impose on them. Ask them to do their own research. But at least get out the vote.
1: Yeah.
2: Come out and vote. There's a fundamental flaw in our elections now, folks, in our democracy. We don't come out and vote. We have given up on things.
1: Well, you know, it's interesting. We all have to do our part, right? Everybody's got a pull. And, you know, you can affect someone's opinion that you're close to. I know I've done it personally. Everybody on this panel has done it. You've taken an independent or a moderate Republican, say, hey, we need your vote. And they do. And it's most important this time, because the numbers are so in our favor, is it's a two front, right? Is that all of us, every single voter in this nation, making sure as many people get out to vote as possible. And it kind of doesn't matter what there is, because his polling is so bad and the Republican Party's so far worse that getting everybody out to vote will simply go in our favor. So the numbers are very important. It's not just turnout. It's like, no, everybody, you got to register and get everybody out. It's not just turnout within your party. So there's that piece. But the second piece, and we'll be talking about this more, I did a Substack on it, is the AGs have been rock stars. So the Illinois and a coalition of about 18 other attorneys general in the U.S. have come together, and they've put together these fabulous lawsuits, and they keep winning. They're winning at like 80%. The most recent one is they're doing is a tactic that I think is really going to pay off, is that they're doing tabletop exercises, much like you do military exercises, to prepare not for the day before the elections, but the day after for shenanigans. Because honestly, I'm less worried about those days. I don't think that the visual of having ICE and the military at polls is going to work very well. So I think the Trump administration is smart enough to know that. The stealing of ballots and the seizure of ballots and the stopping of the electoral process and the stopping of the certification is the real piece. So the AGs are doing these tabletop exercises to be able to click. They have all the tools ready, and they can click it on the second that Trump says something about it. So know that it's not just them. We can't rely on just the AGs. They're doing great work, but we all have to get bodies to the polls. It's just, it has to be like, with Orban, remember, Orban's result was so bad that even he was like, okay, I guess I have to concede, you know.
2: And that's something that is happening in India now, Marie. And, you know, before you joined, I was talking about that also. The Indian government is really, really under pressure now from the youth of the country to make it a change. And Ray and I were talking about this, and you know, Mike and Chris joined in. As to they want to create this boogeyman and create hate and division amongst us over here. That's exactly what the Indian government was doing. You know, Modi's BJP or Bharatiya Janata Party was following the British game plan of pitting the Hindus against the Muslims. And that's what they've been doing for the last, you know, so many years now.
1: Yeah.
2: Kid in Michigan over here starts an online party called the Cockroach Janata Party. I don't know if you have ever heard of that or not.
1: I have heard. This week I learned a bit. And I don't know very much, so go ahead.
2: Okay, the Janata means public or people, okay? Mm-hmm. So People's Party, that's what the Bharatiya Janata Party is, the government now that is running. So this kid started this Cockroach Janata Party just as a prank.
1: Yeah.
2: And like within literally weeks, more people had signed up to become members than the entire Bharatiya Janata Party membership in India. Millions of people.
1: I love it.
2: Joined this, and they came up with an AI-generated cockroach also standing over there.
3: Beautiful.
2: And literally, the Indian government is shaking in their boots now.
3: Good.
2: There were major protests all over the country because the education minister took massive bribes and leaked the contents of the question papers for a national examination that would be the entrance examination for medical and engineering and professional courses. So about 19 youth have committed suicide because they had spent their entire, family's savings into preparing for those exams, because there's like this coaching culture is very prevalent in India.
1: Yeah, yeah.
2: So these people, and when they found out that the question papers have been leaked, 19 people committed suicide, young people. Right. And the Indian government...
1: That is devastating.
2: The Indian government tried its best to tamp this down. The Indian police went on a wild spree of beating people up. Mm-hmm. And especially something funny is happening over there, which is not so funny. It's extremely hot in India right now. So the police came up with, they started beating people up with sticks without asking questions. And people started enjoying the beating. They said, hey, go ahead, beat us. You're going to take it and love it. They tried to throw tear gas at the crowds. And they said, man, we love the taste of this tear gas.
3: Crazy.
2: And then the funniest thing happened. The police came up with water cannons. And when they started water cannons, people started taking off their shirts and dancing in the water, saying, it cools us down. Man, we love it in this extreme heat.
1: Well, that's the thing in the civil rights movement. And so in the 60s, that's what all the civil rights marchers would do, is that they would say, yeah, bring it.
2: Yep. And so just yesterday, the education minister finally was forced to resign. And the Indian prime minister is trying to tamp this thing down. But the movement has taken off like crazy.
1: That's the lesson, right?
2: That's the lesson, right? There. We don't need a third party here. We need a cockroach party over here.
1: We did touch on this a couple of times. I do think that we should be open to a third party, and doesn't necessarily have to have a very specific labor. Maybe it's the Labor Party, whatever it is. But I do think that we're heading towards that. I think there's an inevitability to that based on the numbers. 45% of this nation now, for 5 years running, every poll that's done, at least 45% of the nation classifies themselves as independent. And it's not because they're moderate. And just as a reminder, everybody loves my sermon about this, is right. Moderates and independents are not the same thing. In fact, moderates don't exist. What does exist is people have a specific set of issues they worry about, and they only worry about those issues. So stop calling them moderates, because nobody wants to be a diluter, because that's what a moderate would be. It's like, I want all of my solutions to be diluted. Independents care about a few things, and they work hard towards that. So we have to understand, we have to live with reality, and politicians have to live with reality. These moderate and centrist politicians, that they're the only ones. There's no one in the country that's centrist or moderate. They're independent, and they have a wild, wild mix of issues that they worry about. So centrist and moderate politicians, you are on a very short leash.
2: Yep. Yep. And more people are realizing this. Okay. And folks, it is up to us. And what we are doing over here with the lightning strike every Sunday morning, we have been doing it for 3 years now. We have not missed a single Sunday, except when the radio station had a glitch. We had to replay one of the older shows. But in 3 years, we have not missed a single Sunday.
1: That's a testimony to everybody, but particularly you, Muhammad, because what folks don't know that are listening is that you're everything. You're the producer, you're the main host, you're the coordinator, you do it all. So
2: my whole intent, Marie, when we started this, was I saw things happening. Mm-hmm. And what am I going to tell my kids and my grandkids if they come up to me and says, hey, Dad, you saw things happening. Yeah. What did you do?
3: Right.
2: Exactly. So whatever that we are doing, I mean, you coming in every Sunday morning, Ray jumping in whenever we ask him to, Mike and Chris putting all of this time in.
1: Yeah.
2: Yeah, there's a reason behind it. And the reason is, it is our country. Right. We have got to take it back. It does not belong to the lobbyists. It does not belong to those who feel so secure in their elective offices. Mm-hmm. It was not supposed to be a full-time gig for the rest of their life when you got elected to represent the people.
1: was never intended that way.
2: It was never intended that way. You come in, you do your job, and then you go back out and do your
1: farming. Bring a fresh perspective, and then you cycle back out and bring, you know, younger people and all the things, right?
2: So one of the things, again, I've got about 6 minutes to finish up the show, and this is a direct message to the leadership of the Democratic Party. Get your act together. If you don't get your act together, you are going to lose whatever credibility that you have built up so far.
1: Right.
2: Don't be so confident that people are going to be so mad because of the Iran war that you're going to win the midterms because Trump is so hated. No, tell me what your policies are. What are your programs? Where do you stand? What do you want to do for the people?
1: And what will you do when you get the gavel? I'm doing a Substack on this. It's like, be ready this time. Last time you had a year to prepare for Project 2025 and you did exactly zero. Shame on you. That's not a manager or a leader or a governor. That is someone that just lets things happen. So to tag on to your message to leadership, say, have a list. What are we going to reverse? We're going to reverse the Medicaid cuts and the Medicare cuts and all the cuts to USAID. And there's 75 of them, right? But what are you going to do proactively to make sure that we have a secure country? You're going to make Washington, D.C. A state and have them have full voting rights in Congress and in the electorate, right? You're going to make sure that you do things, you know, and have that Anti-Corruption Act, expand the court. Like, there's things you can do right away that would be very powerful. Make sure you do them. And there are no excuses, because if it's the landslide, and I think we will pick up about 30 seats, and I think the Senate is definitely in play and we can take over the Senate. I don't care how hard it is. Get off your hinders and do it.
2: Speaking of the Senate, do you really think Mitch McConnell is alive?
5: No.
1: No idea. No idea.
2: Why doesn't Andy Beshear go into the hospital and say, hey, I want to meet my state senator. I'm the governor of this place, for God's sake. What is stopping Andy Beshear from doing
1: it? It is all very curious, because I've got to believe there are governors that would do that. And I'm going to give Governor Beshear the benefit of the doubt. I have no idea if there's a legal matter there or there's another matter going on. You know, I don't know. He's at the very least highly incapacitated. So I think the issue has to be forced, and I don't have an answer as to why Governor Beshear is not.
2: Okay. You know, what is stopping, and Ray, to come back to your point, what is in stopping this so-called media, the so-called journalist, investigative journalist, to go into the hospital and say, hey, we want to have an interview with the senator from our state?
1: I think the media has tried several times, and even legacy media, and, you know, we beat them up a little bit, but I think they have tried and they have not been able to get in, because there's nothing to stop the hospital from stopping them. You know, I mean, there's just not.
6: 30 years ago, that would have been a major story that the media would have.
1: Right.
6: They would have wanted to pin that down.
1: Yeah.
2: Yep. Mike wanted to say something. Go ahead, Mike.
3: Well, I was going back to what Marie said about third parties. As I had a fun fact for her. Now I lost it. But there's like 54 parties, 34 of them, which are had presidential candidates. And, you know, so it's a big mess out there. They need to be organized. You know, the Green Party, there's a couple good candidates in the Green Party that I've supported in the past. Anna Scheifele-Bean and Alexandria up in these two people are very, very competent, viable candidates. So, you know, Green Party has got potential. If we could talk about a third party that's got access to, 40-something states? I mean, you can't start from scratch. You can't sort of keep saying we need a third party and not look hard at what we have currently.
2: Mike, what I want them to do, though, I mean, Anna comes up right in front of the election. What have you been doing for the 2 years before the election? What are you doing with the community? What are you doing to get the message out consistently? That is what I think is going to make any party, the Green Party or the Blue Party or the Cockroach Party successful in the near future. 9:59, folks, we are about to wind up. I just want to send again a reminder to you guys, do watch us, do come and meet with us. This is actually flying down all the way from Texas, flying up from Texas to come and join us.
5: I'm so excited. I just can't wait.
2: Wednesday, July 29th is coming.

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1: Tom Hartman.
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4: NBC News Radio, I'm Lisa Taylor. Israeli Prime Minister Benjamin Netanyahu will visit the White House this week as President Trump weighs his military options in Iran. Tuesday's meeting will mark the first face-to-face talks between the two leaders since the Iran war began in late February. Wisconsin's attorney general is weighing in on this week's deadly shooting by a Madison police officer as tensions remain high in the community. Attorney General Josh Call is urging residents to trust in the independent review as investigators gather evidence at the scene of the shooting. 38-year-old Corey Ruiz was killed Wednesday during a struggle with Madison police officers. Ruiz's mother, Elsa, spoke Friday alongside the family attorney, Ben Crump.
5: My son was an exceptional guy. He was my love. He loved his daughter. He loved his family. He did not deserve to be taken out like that.
4: Police say Ruiz pulled a knife and injured an officer, prompting the officer to open fire. The incident has led to protests, and the Ruiz family is demanding accountability. A Texas teenager is in the hospital after a mall shooting in a Houston suburb. Police say one juvenile was shot and another is being detained after last night's shooting near the food court at Deerbrook Mall in the town of Humble. The Humble police chief says a bystander was also being treated for a gunshot wound. Video of the scene shows mall shoppers scrambling for cover and law enforcement securing the area. The condition of the injured juvenile is unknown. Measles cases continue to grow in the U.S. A Johns Hopkins University tracker for health data found that there were nearly 2,300 confirmed cases in the U.S. as of July 22nd, passing the amount of cases recorded in 2025. Cases have been reported nationally, but concentrated outbreaks have worsened in some areas of Pennsylvania, South Carolina, Florida, Virginia, Utah, Texas, and Arizona. Most cases have occurred in children and young adults between the ages of 5 and 19. 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
18: 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I'm a best-selling author, a national speaker, and the clinical director for the Center for Integrative and Functional Health and Wellness in Bloomingdale, Illinois. In fact, we're Chicagoland's most comprehensive integrative medical and mental health practice. Thank you so much for tuning in to the show, Mind Over Matters. As you know, the purpose of the show is to get you thinking about how powerful your mind is and what you can do right now to improve the quality of your life, whether it's your friendships, your physical health, your mental health, your professional goals. We want to put you in a position where you're able to apply simple yet strategic interventions that will compound over time so that you really are able to live a life by design, your design, a life, you know, with passion and on purpose, and of course, positive results. One of the things that adds to a life of passion and purpose and positive results are friendships. So today, we're going to be talking about the friendship factor, why the people in your life matter to your health, okay? Something that can make us laugh harder, feel safer, recover from stress more quickly, and of course, experience life more fully, that being friendships. Right? When most people think about improving their health, they think about eating better, maybe exercising more or getting enough sleep. Maybe they think about managing their weight or taking supplements or even balancing their hormones and lowering stress. And of course, all of those things matter. But there's another part of health that we don't talk about nearly enough, and that's the quality of our relationships. You know, who do you call when you have good news? Who notices when you're not acting like yourself? Who can make you laugh when everything else feels heavy, right? And who can sit down beside you without trying to fix you, right? Who encourages you to take care of yourself instead of quietly watching you run yourself into the ground, right? The people in our lives can affect how we think, how we feel, how we handle stress, how we sleep, certainly the habits we develop, and even how hopeful we feel about the future. Friendship is not simply a social bonus. It's not something we should pursue only after every other responsibility has been handled, because healthy connection is a part of a healthy life. And yet, many adults are lonely. You know, one thing that was noticeable, you know, from 2020 on is we have, you know, an epidemic of loneliness now, right? So a lot of people who are married, raising children, working with a team, caring for parents, maybe interacting with patients or customers or communicating online, still feel emotionally alone, right? Being around people is not always the same thing as feeling connected to people, though. Some people have hundreds of social media contacts, but know when they feel comfortable calling when they're struggling. You know, others have long-standing friendships that have slowly become one-sided or even draining or competitive or distant. Some people have become so busy that friendship has been pushed to the bottom of the list, sadly. And some people want deeper connections but don't know how to make friends as adults. So today, as I said, we're going to talk about the friendship factor, why social connection matters to your health, why adult friendships become difficult, how to recognize relationships that nourish you versus relationships that deplete you, and how to build a stronger circle of connection at any stage of your life, okay? It's not about becoming the most popular person in the room or having a huge social calendar. It's not about forcing yourself to stay connected to people who repeatedly hurt or disrespect or even exhaust you, but it's about creating relationships in which you feel seen, supported, valued, and you're able to be yourself, okay? Because sometimes the missing piece in our wellness plan isn't another diet or supplement or productivity strategy, right? Sometimes the missing piece is having someone to share your journey with, okay? I remember many years ago, after my divorce, I was meeting with my accountant, and he asked how I was doing, post divorce, and he said he put his fork and knife down. We were meeting at breakfast, and he said, "Amy, find someone to travel through life with. People do better in pairs or with groups." And that was so, invaluable at the time. And it's not just about having a significant other, but it's about, as I said, having meaningful people in your life. So this first segment, I want to focus on friendship as a health issue, right? When we discuss friendship, we often describe it as something that makes life more enjoyable. And certainly it can. Friends make birthdays more fun. They give us someone to have dinner with or travel with or work out with, right? But friendship does more than make life pleasant. Healthy relationships actually help regulate our nervous system. You know, when you feel emotionally safe with another person, your body often responds. Your breathing may slow down, your shoulders may relax, your heart rate settles down, and your thoughts become less frantic. You may have experienced this without even realizing what was happening, right? Perhaps you were worried about something and called a trusted friend, and the problem didn't disappear after talking, but you probably noticed you felt better, right? Why? Because you were no longer carrying the entire emotional load yourself. The truth is, we're wired for connection. Human beings have always depended on one another for survival. Historically, being a part of a group provided physical protection, shared resources, care during illness, and of course, help raising children. And isolation could be dangerous. Modern life looks a little bit different, but our nervous systems, they still respond to belonging and rejection. When we feel securely connected, the brain receives a message that says, "Hey, I'm not alone. I've got support. I can handle this." But when we feel chronically disconnected, the body may remain in a more alert, guarded, or stressed physical state. And loneliness is not merely the absence of company. It's the painful feeling that the connection we need is not available to us. You know, you can live alone and not feel lonely. You can also live in a busy household and feel profoundly lonely. What matters is not only how many people are present, what matters is whether you feel emotionally known and supported, right? Imagine two women who both have a stressful day. The first woman gets home and receives a call from a friend. She talks honestly about what happened. Her friend listens and validates her feelings, maybe reminds her of her strengths, and maybe they laugh before they hang out. And then the second woman gets home and everything keeps, going around her. She keeps her thoughts and feelings inside because maybe she doesn't want to burden anybody. So she scrolls through social media. She sees pictures of other people appearing happy, connected, and begins to feel as though everyone else has a better life. Both women had the same stressful day, but they may not experience the evening the same. They may experience it very differently because one had a meaningful support and one didn't, right? Friendship can influence our health habits as well. The people around us actually help establish what feels normal, right? If your friend exercises regularly, prioritizes sleep, talks openly about mental health, you're more likely to do the same. If your social group normalizes excessive drinking or constant complaining or chronic overworking, those behaviors can begin to feel normal as well. This doesn't mean we should choose friends based on whether they follow a perfect wellness routine, right? No one needs to pass the health exam to be worthy of friendship, but it means that relationships shape us. We influence one another's moods and beliefs and expectations and behaviors often without realizing it. Right? Think about how you feel after spending time with different people. You know, there may be one friend who leaves you feeling energized and hopeful. There may be another who leaves you feeling tense or emotionally exhausted. And your body often recognizes the quality of a relationship before your conscious mind is ready to admit it. So pay attention to that. After spending time with someone, ask yourself, do I feel calm or activated, accepted or evaluated, encouraged or diminished? Because healthy friendships do not mean that every conversation is light or that a friend never challenges one another, right? A good friend may tell you something different and difficult, right? They may say, hey, this is hard, but it's not the end, okay? And note, you know, who celebrates your progress without making it about themselves, right? Who helps your nervous system settle down? When was the last time you told a person what their friendship meant to you? Right? Stick around. We're going to be exploring this deeper and deeper.
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18: 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I'm your host, Dr. Amy Harris Nguyen. 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We last left off talking about friendship as a health issue, right? 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Hey, so segment two, I want to talk about the importance of why adult friendship becomes so difficult. I'm sure, you know, many of you, either yourselves or you know somebody that said, you know, it's just so hard to make friends, you know, once you start working and become an adult, right? You know, children make friends easily through proximity. Hey, somebody lives, you know, right down the street from you, or they go to the same school, right? They sit next to someone in class, or maybe they play on the same team, but they see each other repeatedly, and friendships tend to develop naturally in those situations, right? Adult friendship is a little bit more complicated. You know, our lives become crowded with work and family responsibilities, household tasks, you know, appointments, financial pressures, you name it, right? And we may sincerely care about someone and still go months without seeing them. We tend to say things like, you know, we really need to get together, but you don't choose a date. Or maybe you send a quick birthday message and promise to catch up soon. Then another month passes. The friendship may not end because of conflict, but it may fade away because no one's had enough time or energy to keep reaching. You know, busyness is one of the greatest barriers to adult friendship. But underneath busyness, there may be other obstacles as well. One is vulnerability. Making a real friend requires revealing something genuine about yourself. You know, you have to take the risk of saying, I'd like to spend more time with you. You have to admit that you need connection. You have to share more than that polished version of yourself. And for many adults, that feels uncomfortable. Sometimes it even feels awkward. You know, we may fear appearing needy or worried that the other person already has enough friends. Maybe we assume that if someone wanted a closer friendship, they would initiate it, so both people wait. But many potential friendships never develop because each person is waiting for the other person to make the first move. Huh? Another barrier to adult friendships is past hurt. You know, perhaps you trusted someone and they betrayed you. Maybe a close friend disappeared during a difficult time. You know, maybe you were excluded from a group or talked about behind your back or repeatedly made to feel as though you were too much or maybe not enough. Right? Those experiences, they can change how you approach relationships. Maybe you decide that depending on people is dangerous. You know, you may become self-sufficient not because you don't need the connection, but because you don't want to be disappointed again, right? And self-protection, that's understandable. But sometimes the walls that keep the pain out also keep the connection out, right? Healing doesn't require trusting everyone, but it means learning to recognize people who have earned the opportunity to know you more deeply. And trust shouldn't be automatic. Trust should be built, right? A healthy friendship usually develops through repeated experiences of reliability and care and respect and certainly emotional safety. So trust grows when someone does what they say they'll do. It grows when they keep private information private. And it grows when they can apologize, you know, maybe without becoming defensive. It grows when they allow you to have your own opinions and boundaries and success in other relationships. Trust isn't built through grand speeches. It's built through patterns as well. Another challenge to adult relationships is comparison. Friendships can be complicated when one person's success activates the other person's insecurity, right? I've had plenty of people in my life like this, and thankfully, you know, we're not friends anymore. You know, but maybe a friend gets married or receives a promotion or gets healthy or loses weight or starts a business or buys a home or whatever. The other person may love them and still feel sadness about their own life, right? And mixed emotions, it's human. The problem isn't necessarily feeling envy. The problem is what we do with it, right? A secure friend can recognize their own feelings without, you know, putting you down for succeeding. They can say internally to themselves, this brings up some painful stuff for me, but I still want to celebrate so-and-so, right? An unhealthy dynamic may involve minimizing, you know, someone's accomplishment or changing the subject or making a critical comment, you know? So pay attention who can celebrate you in your life, right? A person who's present during your struggles but disappears during your success may be attached to being needed more than they're committed to the mutual friendship. And friendship can also change when people enter different seasons of their lives as well, okay? One person may be raising young children while another person has more freedom. One may be caring for an aging parent. Another may be navigating a divorce or an illness or maybe financial hardship. You know, one may be focused intensely on a career or business. So different life stages don't have to end a friendship, but they may require new expectations, right? So perhaps, you know, spontaneous plans aren't realistic anymore. Maybe one person has less emotional availability for a season. A mature friendship, though, can adapt without assuming that every change is a rejection, right? It can say something like, all right, our lives look different now, but I still care about you. And at the same time, we have to be honest when a friendship has become constantly one-sided, right? We all go through periods when we need more support than we can give. And a friend in crisis may not have the capacity to ask about your day. It doesn't automatically mean the relationship is unhealthy. So look at the larger pattern. Over time, is there mutual support? Is there mutual effort, right? Does the other person show interest in your life, right? We may expect one person to meet every social and emotional need. We want them to be our confidant, our travel companion, our workout partner, whatever. But that's too much pressure for one friendship. A healthy support system often includes different kinds of relationships. You may have a friend you call when you need a laugh, you know, another friend you call to understand your professional life, another you may share spiritual or, you know, personal growth stuff with, another may be the person who will sit down with you during grief. Not every friendship has to provide everything. In fact, again, that's unrealistic. Some friendships are deep and lifelong, okay? Some are connected to a particular chapter in your life. Some friendships are activity-based and enjoyable without being highly intimate, right? Some people are a part of your inner circle, and others belong in the wider circle. The goal is not to force every connection into the same category. The goal is to understand what the relationship actually is and stop demanding from it what it's never shown the capacity to provide, right? It's like people. Love people for who they are and stop condemning them for who they're not, okay? One of the most painful experiences, is expecting deep emotional support from someone who repeatedly demonstrates that they're not able or not willing to offer it, right? And that acceptance can be freeing. So have different people in your life for different needs, right? You can appreciate someone for the role they genuinely play without repeatedly handing them responsibilities that they've never handled well. So check your expectations. Check your expectations of yourself. Check the expectations you're having of other people, right? And another thing, adult friendships, they require intentionality. It requires placing connection on the calendar instead of assuming it will happen automatically. It requires sending that text and making that invitation and sometimes being the person who says, I miss you. Can we find a time to talk? Right? It also requires knowing when to keep investing and when to stop chasing someone who's consistently unavailable. Okay? So, keep in mind, as we move into adulthood and the seasons of our lives change, the roles and responsibilities changes, your friendships may change too. So understand that there isn't one person there, in your life that's going to be able to meet all your needs. So you may have to, look outside of, that small circle, maybe expand your circle, right? Different needs, different chapters. When we come back, I'm going to be talking about healthy friendships, unhealthy friendships, and emotional boundaries. You'll want to stick around for this. You're listening to Mind Over Matters. I'm your host, Dr. Amy Harris-Newman.
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18: 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All right, let's get back to the show. I want to talk about healthy friendships, unhealthy friendships, and the importance of emotional boundaries, because not every friendship is good for your health, right? Some relationships are supportive and reciprocal and safe. Others are draining, confusing, controlling, or even emotionally destabilizing. I was talking to my best friend recently, we were, out golfing together, and she was telling me she got back from, you know, her girls trip, you know, with a lot of the women that she went to school with. And she, you know, invariably was talking about this one woman who is just a complete emotional drain. And so I said to my friend, I said, hey, have you ever considered having just a very frank, you know, yet loving conversation with her and saying, hey, you know what, maybe it's just not a good idea for you to come on these trips anymore if you can't, you know, be nice to everyone else, right? I told her that Thomas Jefferson said, a true friend will stab you in the front, meaning they'll be upfront and honest with you, right? Because the truth is, not every friendship is good for your health. And even though you may have been friends with somebody for years or even decades, maybe it's not a good idea to spend time with them anymore, okay? Because, you know, some people just aren't healthy for you to be around, right? But sometimes we remain in unhealthy friendships because, as I said, the relationship has existed for a long time. And history can make us feel obligated. We may think, yeah, we've been friends for 20 years, I can't walk away now. But the length of a relationship doesn't automatically determine its health. A long friendship, you know, may be deeply valuable. It may be built on roles and, you know, patterns, though, that no longer fit who you are, right? Perhaps you were always the rescuer. Perhaps you were the person who stayed quiet to keep the peace. And perhaps you bonded through shared trauma or constant crisis or partying or whatever. But as you change and as you heal, that friendship may feel different. This doesn't always mean that, you know, anyone is a bad person. Sometimes two people simply grow in different directions, right? But there are warning signs that a friendship may be harming your emotional well-being. One warning sign is chronic criticism disguised as humor, you know, the mean teasing, right? The person repeatedly makes comments about your appearance or your intelligence or your career or whatever, and then they say, oh, I was only joking. Yeah, that's BS, right? Humor can be affectionate, but repeated humiliation is not friendship, okay? Another warning sign is competition, where everything becomes a comparison, right? If you share good news, they immediately tell you something better, right? They're trying to one-up you. If you're struggling, maybe they've struggled more. If you're tired, they're more tired, right? I think all of us can think of someone that we've had in our lives that kind of fits this description, right? Healthy friends can have moments of competitiveness, no doubt, but the relationship is not organized around winning and losing, right? Another warning sign is emotional unpredictability. You may never know which version of the person you'll get next. You know, I was talking to a client just the other day, and she's like, you know, I just feel like I'm in a situation with the Dr. Jekyll and Mr. Hyde. I never know which version of her is going to show up, right? That's not healthy. One day they're warm and affectionate. The next day they're cold or hostile. You begin monitoring their mood and adjusting yourself to prevent conflict. That's crazy making. That can create anxiety, depression, right? Maybe you stop showing up authentically because you're always trying to manage the other person's reactions. That's just unhealthy stuff. Another warning sign is boundary violation. You've heard me talk a lot about boundaries on this show. You know, maybe the other person becomes angry when you can't respond immediately. You know, like, I sent you a text an hour ago. Why haven't you responded back? Ah, it's terrible. Maybe they expect access to your time and attention and home or finances or personal information. Maybe they pressure you to share things that you're not ready to share. Maybe they treat your no as an invitation to negotiate, right? Healthy closeness does not eliminate boundaries. In fact, boundaries help preserve relationships. I often say boundaries are humanity's best friend. Right? A healthy boundary says, I care about you, and this is what I need in order to remain emotionally healthy. You know, boundaries may include how often you communicate, or what topics you talk about, or how much time you spend together, or what behavior you'll accept and what you're willing to do. For example, you might say, hey, I care about you, but I can't stay on the phone for several hours tonight. Okay. Or I'm not comfortable discussing your private information. Or I can't lend you money, but I can help you think through options. Or I want to support you, but I'm not able to be available in the middle of the night unless it's an actual life-threatening emergency, right? Boundaries are good for everybody, right? You know, and healthy friend may feel disappointed when you set boundaries, but they can still respect your limit. Whereas an

0: Okay. This doesn't automatically mean you have to end the friendship, but it means that that pattern deserves attention. Okay. So sometimes an honest conversation can actually repair a relationship. You might say something like, I value our friendship and I need to talk about something that's been bothering me. Or when jokes are made about my appearance, I feel hurt and I need that to stop. Okay. Those are healthy boundaries. Okay. And then pay attention to how the other person responds, because a healthy response, you know, may not be perfect. Maybe they're a little embarrassed or defensive initially, but eventually they're willing to listen, take responsibility, and make that change. Okay. An unhealthy response may include denial or blame or mocking your feelings or whatever. Okay. Accountability is one of the clearest indicators of relationship health. Okay. Healthy friends say, oh, I didn't realize I was doing that. I'm so sorry. I didn't mean to hurt you. Okay. Or I'll work on it. And repair matters more than perfection. If somebody's willing to work at repairing, you know, that friendship or trying to undo that hurt, that's a really good sign, okay? Every close relationship will eventually include misunderstanding or disappointment or conflict. Again, the question isn't whether conflict occurs. The question is whether the relationship can survive honesty. Can you talk about a problem without the entire friendship being threatened? Can both people acknowledge their part? Because that's emotional maturity, okay? That's emotional maturity. And friendships, you know, if there's someone you need to let go of, you might say, hey, I appreciate the history we share, but this relationship no longer feels good for me. It doesn't feel healthy for me. You know, I just need to step away. And that can be painful, right? Friendship breakups, they're real losses, right? Just like a breakup from a significant other. Okay, but you always have to take care of yourself, and you may grieve that friendship, and it's normal to grieve, right? You can miss the person and still know the relationship wasn't good for you, okay? You may remember the beautiful parts and still choose not to return from the harmful pattern, right? Both things can be true, okay? It's really, really important that you're recognizing, you know, what are unhealthy boundaries, what are boundary violations, and then recognizing what are healthy boundaries, okay? You know, if you're recognizing an unhealthy boundary and the other person hasn't stepped in to take responsibility, it's time to shift gears in that friendship. Okay. It's about becoming more trustworthy and thoughtful and emotionally available to ourselves. Okay. When we come back, we're going to be talking about loneliness, social media, and the illusion of connection. Stick around.
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0: Hey everyone, welcome back to Mind Over Matters. I'm your host, Dr. Amy Harris-Nguyen. I'm a double board certified integrative and interventional clinical psychologist with a postgraduate specialization in functional medicine. I'm also a best-selling author, national speaker, and the clinical director for the Center for Integrative and Functional Health and Wellness in Bloomingdale, Illinois. Welcome back to the show, The Friendship Factor, Why the People in Your Life Matter to Your Health. We last left off talking about healthy relationships and unhealthy relationships and way to recognize healthy boundaries and unhealthy boundaries and how to have an honest conversation if you feel like, you know, someone in your life is no longer healthy for you. Okay. Now I want to talk about loneliness, social media, and the illusion of connection, because we're living in a time when it's never been easier to contact people, and yet many people still feel deeply disconnected. We can text, we can message and email and comment and video chat and follow people all throughout the day. You know, we know what someone ate for dinner, although I don't know why anyone would really care, if I'm being completely honest. Where they went on vacation, what their children are doing, and what they think about the latest news, right? But access to information, that's not the same thing as intimacy. Okay. Social media can help us maintain connections for sure, especially with people who live far away. It can introduce us to communities we might never find locally, and it can provide encouragement and education and humor and even a sense of shared experiences. The problem occurs when digital contact begins

0: placing deeper connection rather than supporting it, okay? Scrolling certainly can create the sensation of social interaction without the emotional nourishment of real conversation. You may spend an hour viewing other people's lives and still end the evening feeling alone. Social media encourages comparison. That is a really unhealthy aspect of social media, okay? We compare our private reality to someone else's public presentation. We see the group photo, but not the argument that happened before it. We see the anniversary post, but not the marriage counseling, right? We see the smiling family, but not the stress or the debt or the illness behind the picture, right? We see people appearing constantly included, celebrated, and surrounded by friends. Then we look at our own quieter life and assume something's wrong. It's important to remember that visibility is not the same thing as belonging. A person can appear socially successful and still feel lonely. Another person may have only a few close relationships and feel deeply supported. Quality matters more than appearance. Loneliness can also become self-reinforcing, though, too. When we feel lonely, we may become more sensitive to signs of rejection. You know, maybe a friend takes several hours to respond and we think, wow, they don't even care about me anymore. Or someone cancels plans and we assume, you know, nobody wants to spend time with me. Maybe we enter a social situation already expecting to be excluded, so we become quieter, guarded, while other people may interpret that as disinterest and give us space, right? And then their distance seems to confirm our fear, and then it becomes this vicious cycle, right? But breaking that cycle requires courage. We have to question the story our loneliness is telling us. Is this person really rejecting me, or are they just too busy, right? Did I clearly communicate that I wanted to connect? Am I expecting people to read my mind? Have I become so afraid of disappointment that I no longer initiate social things? You know, this isn't about blaming lonely people for feeling lonely, but it's about recognizing that loneliness can affect perception and behavior. And sometimes the first step has to be very small. Send one message, accept one invitation, attend one class, call one person, stay at the event 20 minutes longer than you normally would, right? Connection often grows through repeated, ordinary contact, right? And many adults believe friendship should happen instantly. It doesn't, right? They meet someone, they enjoy the conversation and expect the relationship to become close. That's just unrealistic, right? Friendship usually develops through consistency. You see each other regularly, you remember some details, you follow up, you share a little bit more over time, you experience those small moments of trust. That is why structured environments can help adults make friends. I have made so many friends at the gym over the last several years, right, that I would not have made had I not put myself in a social structured environment, right? So it could be a class or a volunteer group or a professional organization. It could be a faith community or a book club, right? The first goal doesn't have to be, hey, I need to find a best friend, because that puts pressure on yourself and other people, and you're going to appear really needy, right? The first goal can simply be, I'm going to become more socially available. I'm going to smile at someone. I'm going to introduce myself. I'm going to learn someone's name. You know, if it's a social setting or whatever, I might ask how they became involved in that. And then return the following week. Go to church again the next Sunday. Go to the gym the next day, right? Because familiarity helps create comfort, and comfort helps create closeness, right? Whereas loneliness can affect people who have a lot of responsibilities, right? Caregivers, an example, they're especially vulnerable. When your life revolves around caring for children or aging parents or patients or clients or whatever, your own social world has a tendency to shrink. You know, maybe you feel guilty for taking time for friendship because there's always something productive you could be doing. But I'm going to tell you, connection is not wasted time. You're not neglecting your responsibilities by having lunch with a friend or joining a walking group, okay? Those moments may actually replenish the energy you need to continue caring for others. Another group at risk is people who are going through major transitions, okay? Retirement, divorce, relocation, job loss, illness, grief. You know, relationships that were built around a workplace, a marriage, a school community, or a neighborhood may suddenly disappear. And this can create an identity crisis as well as loneliness. You know, sometimes people think, well, who am I now? Where do I even belong? So transitions require intentionally building new social structure. And let's be honest, it can feel intimidating, especially when you didn't expect to be starting over. But starting over socially does not mean your life is empty. It means the old pathways to connections have changed. It means new pathways have to be built. And some people hesitate to reach out because they believe everyone else is busy. The truth is that many people are actually waiting to be invited. They may be lonely too. They may be relieved that you took the first step. So instead of saying, we should get together sometime, make the invitation specific. Hey, we should get together sometime. What does next Tuesday or Wednesday look like for you? You know, would you like to have coffee Saturday morning, right? Hey, are you going to be at the gym on Friday? If so, I'd love to work out with you. Or I'm going for a walk Thursday after work. Would you like to join me? You know, I'll give you an example. We've got some great neighbors. We moved into a new neighborhood, about 2.5 years ago. And I met the people living, you know, directly next door to me. They saw me unloading boxes. They came over and introduced themselves, you know. And it's been a really nice budding friendship, you know. And early in the spring, we kept saying, hey, we should do dinner. We should do dinner. So Friday, the week before last, you know, I was talking to my neighbor, Nina, a very lovely woman. And I said, Nina, what are you guys doing for dinner next Friday? I'd love to have you and Raj come over, you know, because, you know, I enjoy you so much and I want to get to know you even more. And please invite your son to join us. And that was it. Had I not sent a specific date, the whole summer might have passed without us getting together. So be specific. Specific invitations, they're easier to answer, right? And when someone declines, try not to treat it as a no or a final judgment about your worth, because people are busy. People have complicated lives, you know, so look for reciprocity too. If they can't attend, do they suggest another time? It's like, hey, I can't do Friday dinner, but I would love to get together with you on Sunday. Are you available? Yeah, that'd be great, right? If they repeatedly decline without offering an alternative, you might want to decide to invest elsewhere, right? Because building connection requires both openness and discernment, right? We don't need to chase everybody, but we need to move, you know, towards people if we want to build new social connections. But we also need to notice who moves towards us too. You know, I have patients and clients that say, you know, I'm tired of initiating. And I say, hey, somebody's got to take on the shepherd role, right? If you don't initiate, are you ever going to get together? And if you want the other person to initiate, you know, address it with them. Hey, I would love to get together with you for coffee. What works better, Saturday or Sunday? And if they say no, say, hey, can you suggest another date? Or, you know, you just say, I would really appreciate it if you would initiate the next time we get together. Because you might find that they're really amenable to that. Stick around. When we come back, we're going to be talking about how to strengthen the friendship factor in your life. We'll be right back.
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0: Everyone, welcome back to Mind Over Matters. I'm your host, Dr. Amy Harris-New, and you're listening to this week's show, The Friendship Factor, Why the People in Your Life Matter to Your Health. I want to spend this last segment talking about how to strengthen the friendship factor in your life, and I want to make it practical. How can you strengthen friendship and meaningful connection in your own life? The first step is to assess your current relationship circle honestly. You might imagine three circles. The inner circle includes people you trust most deeply, and these people know the real version of you. You can tell them, you know, when you're afraid, when you're ashamed, when you're confused or overwhelmed, because they've demonstrated reliability and care, right? So that's the inner circle. The middle circle includes friends you enjoy and value, but the relationship may not be as emotionally intimate, okay? You may share activities, interests, work experience, social events, right? These are my friends from the gym, as an example. And the outer circle includes acquaintances, neighbors, colleagues, maybe community members, maybe newer connections. All three circles matter. Problems arise when we place someone in the inner circle simply because we've known them for a long time, even though they've not shown themselves to be emotionally safe. It's healthy to adjust a person's, you know, access based on their behavior, right? So the second step is to identify what kind of connection is missing. Do you need someone to have fun with? That's someone I call a fun friend, right? Do you need someone who understands your career? Do you, you know, maybe there's someone who shares your interest in health or spirituality or travel? Do you need more local friends? Do you need to reconnect with someone from the past? Do you have people to talk to but no one with whom you can be vulnerable? Being specific helps. So the solution to loneliness isn't always meet more people. Sometimes the solution is to deepen one or two existing relationships. The third step, as I talked about earlier, is to become an initiator. Don't wait for proof that someone wants to be your friend before acting friendly. Send the invitation, make the call, suggest the plan. Tell the person you enjoy their company. Now, it can feel vulnerable, but someone has to go first. So maybe you say something like, you know, I always enjoy talking to you. Would you like to get coffee sometime? Or, I know we've both been busy, but I miss you. Can we schedule a phone call this week? Or, I'd love to make our walks a regular thing. Or, I've been trying to be more intentional about friendship. Would you like to have dinner next month? Okay? There's nothing embarrassing about valuing connection. Okay? That's good stuff. We need it for our health. The fourth step is to create rituals. Adult friendships often survive because they have structure. Perhaps you have a standing monthly lunch, or a weekly walk, or a Sunday evening phone call, or a yearly weekend trip, right? A group text where you check in every Friday, or a book club that meets every 6 weeks. Rituals reduce the effort of starting over each time. The friendship already has a place on the calendar, right? So it's predictable. You can look forward to it. The fifth step is to practice being present. Friendship can't deepen if every conversation is distracted. So put your phone away. Listen immediately without giving advice, and listen with intentionality. Ask follow-up questions. Remember, make it a point to remember what matters to the other person. If they mention an appointment or an interview or a family problem, check in with them later, okay? A message that says, I remember today was your appointment, how did it go, communicates a lot of care. I did this the other day with, you know, a gentleman that used to be my neighbor. When I lived in my old neighborhood, he's since moved to Kentucky, but I reached out and said, hey, Andy, you know, how are you and Lori doing? I've been thinking about you, especially with, you know, a lot of the ash coming down. How are you guys doing? Right? And he really, really appreciated it. And I didn't send it to be appreciated, but I want that connection to continue. I want to nurture that relationship. Right? So, you know, just reach out. Remember, ask somebody how they're doing. And small acts can create closeness too. So the sixth step is to share appreciation, right? We often think of kind things about our friends without saying them. How about telling them what they mean to you? So you might say something like, hey, you've been such a steady person in my life. Or, I always feel better after talking to you. Or, I appreciate that I can be honest with you. You've supported me through so many changes. Or, you know, I'm really grateful for our friendship. Don't wait for a crisis or a birthday or a funeral to express appreciation. Say it while the relationship is alive and active. Okay? The seventh step is to make room for joy. Some friendships become organized entirely around problems. And yeah, it's important to share, you know, your struggles with people who you care about and trust and are healthy. Pardon me. But that shouldn't be all you talk about, right? Every conversation that focuses on stress or work or family conflict or health issues or what's going on wrong, that doesn't feel good. Sure, emotional support is essential, but friendship also needs positive experiences. So find things to laugh about. Try something new. Go outside or take a class or cook dinner or attend a concert together. Create traditions. Talk about ideas and dreams and memories and things that make you curious. Because relationships need joy, not only crisis management. Okay? The eighth step is to support growth. A healthy friend wants you to become more fully yourself. They don't require you to stay stuck so the relationship remains comfortable. They can tolerate your new boundaries. They can support a career change or a health goal or, you know, a personal transformation. Yeah, maybe they need time to adjust, but they don't repeatedly sabotage your progress. And we must offer the same freedom for them in return, right? Your friend may change. Their priorities may shift. They may become less available during certain seasons in their life. So supporting growth means staying curious rather than assuming change means abandonment, okay? The ninth step is to learn how to repair. When you make a mistake, apologize clearly and don't make excuses. Don't say, oh, I'm sorry you were offended. Say, you know, I'm sorry I said that. It was hurtful and I understand why you were upset, okay? Then change that behavior in yourself. If a friend hurts you, address it before resentment grows. Choose a calm moment. Focus on the behavior rather than attacking their identity. Maybe you say something like, I felt hurt when plans were canceled the last several times. I'd like us to communicate differently. Because a strong friendship is not one without conflict, as I said. It's one in which both people care enough to make the effort to repair it. Okay. The 10th step is to accept that some friendships are seasonal. Not everyone is meant to travel with us through every chapter. A person may have been exactly who you needed during one season. You may have supported one another through school or early parenthood or a difficult job, right? And the relationship mattered. Its ending does not mean it was a failure. We can appreciate what a friendship gave us without forcing it to remain the same forever. You know, and at the same time, don't give up on a valuable friendship simply because life became busy, right? There's a difference between a friendship that's unhealthy and a friendship that's been neglected, okay? Some relationships can come alive again with one honest message. That's what happened with my friend Andy. I reached out to him about a month ago, and, you know, I hadn't talked to him in a couple of years. And he was thrilled to hear from me, and I was thrilled to hear from him. And I apologize sincerely for dropping the ball, okay? Some relationship, as I said, can come alive again with one honest message. Hey, I've been thinking about you. Or I'm sorry I let so much time pass. Our friendship matters to me. Can we reconnect, okay? You may be surprised by the response. Before we close, I want to offer a simple friendship prescription. Choose one person to appreciate, one person to reconnect with, one new environment where the connection can grow. Choose one boundary that would protect your emotional energy. Choose one way to become a better friend yourself. You don't need to transform your entire social life this week, but begin with one action. One call, one invitation, one honest conversation, one expression of gratitude, okay? Connection is built in moments. So today we've explored the friendship factor and the powerful role relationships play in our physical, mental, and emotional health. We've talked about how safe connection can help us regulate the nervous system and reduce the emotional burden of stress and even encourage healthier habits. We've talked about why adult friendships become difficult and how busyness and vulnerability and changing life stages can create distance. But we've also talked about the difference between healthy and unhealthy relationships. And more importantly, we've talked about what we can do. We can become more intentional. We can initiate. We can create relationship rituals, we can do things that will transform your friendships. Thanks for tuning in. I'm your host, Dr. Amy Arasnuan. 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
6: This is WCPT telling you how you can shop blue. Whether you're looking to remodel your kitchen or you got downsized because of the president's big bullshit bill, let's take a look at some home appliance companies that support the Democratic Party. Whirlpool, Maytag, and KitchenAid. They used to be a very conservative company, but in 2020, they stopped donating to politics after January 6th. Some of their senior leaders still donate, and 72% of those donations went to Democrats. GE Appliances. Only two of their senior leaders donate to politics, and both of them donated to the Democrats. LG. LG as a company does not donate to politics. Some of their senior leaders do, and 85% of those donations went to Democrats. Hopefully the fridge can keep everything cold, because with the president stripping away all the environmental protections, it's going to get very hot. This has been WCPT telling you how you can shop blue.
7: NBC News Radio, I'm Lisa Carton. Israeli Prime Minister Benjamin Netanyahu says he will attend the UN General Assembly in New York. Netanyahu made the comment on Fox Sunday Morning Futures as New York City Mayor Zoran Mamdani had floated the idea of arresting him.
8: I've appeared just about every year, not every year, but almost every year in my prime ministership, unless there are security conditions, and I don't expect that to be the case this time. Yes, I do intend to come to New York.
7: The Israeli prime minister says Mamdani is basing his claims on bogus criminal charges and accused the mayor of promoting hate and fear. Mamdani said last week that he explored all the city's options for detaining Netanyahu, but added that it's clear they don't have the legal authority to detain the prime minister. Police in Germany are looking for a suspect with Islamist ties after a van slammed into a crowd, killing one person at a pride event in Berlin. The attack happened Saturday at Tiergarten Park in downtown Berlin during the city's largest LGBTQ event. Police say one person was dead at the scene and at least 16 others were seriously injured. The vehicle then crashed into a tree and was found empty. Police say the suspect was well known to authorities and had been involved in local Islamic groups. A Texas teenager is in the hospital after a mall shooting in a Houston suburb, Lisa Taylor reports.
9: Police say one juvenile was shot and another is being detained after last night's shooting near the food court at Deerbrook Mall in the town of Humble. The Humble police chief says a bystander was also being treated for a gunshot wound. Video of the scene shows mall shoppers scrambling for cover and law enforcement securing the area.
7: Former Maine State Senate President Troy Jackson is now the state's Democratic nominee for U.S. Senate. Jackson overwhelmingly won the vote Saturday as hundreds gathered in Bangor to pick a replacement for Graham Platner, who dropped out of the race following sexual assault allegations. You're listening to the latest on NBC News Radio.
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22: I'd like to welcome you to WCPT AM's Out Chicago. Think of us as Sunday brunch with your gay best friends. Now please welcome your host, Scott Duff.
23: And a happy Sunday fun day to everybody out there, you pinky commies out there. All you communists out there. Welcome to Out Chicago. Scott Duff here along with Ellen Miller.
24: Good morning, Scott.
23: Good morning. Good morning. Good morning. Oh no, it's starting.
24: No, it's okay. It's okay. Scott's had a rough couple
23: days. It's
24: been
23: a doozy of a week, but today we are focusing on the power of community, histories, and the act of creation. In 2022, the Pinta Pride Project, the incredible force behind the Buffalo Grove Pride Parade, they launched their holiday card writing campaign, sending letters to folks in the LGBTQ community who've been shunned by their families. And one, this story is just so amazing and incredible. And one of those recipients reached out to say thank you. Literally showing up on their doorstep. Carolyn Pinta and Captain Katie Ben are going to be joining us later this hour to chat about how something as simple as a postcard can have a profound effect. Oh, Lord, I'm sorry. I'm just going to break. I'm not going to bear lead. I had to say goodbye to my dog this week, so I'm a bit of a mess. And I apologize out there if we're just going to pretend that I'm talking to Paul Williams.
24: You're emotional over that. But everybody understands how hard it is.
23: But we're going to get through this because we've got some great things up. They have been knocking out hit after hit after hit the past couple of years. Right now they're presenting here, which you saw.
24: Last week.
23: Girl, first of all, thank you so much for covering last week. You
24: pleasure.
23: And Kathy were fantastic. I wish I was in the studio to join you to have conversations because, oh my gosh, I love hair.
24: Yeah.
23: Hair is the American tribal love rock musical. Come on.
24: And some of the subjects that they're talking about, obviously they're pertinent.
23: They are still hanging around.
24: They really are, about, the police and the government and they, as I said, they interjected trans issues because that's the you know, the LGBTQ community. That's at the front lines of horror and terror by our regime right now. So yeah, it really brought some relevant, current relevance to
23: I mean, again, they've got their finger on the pulse.
24: They did.
23: They've got Hair going on right now. Next month, they're doing Sunday in the Park with George, another, like an entire musical about the act of creation. Mm-hmm. So wonderful. And then the following month, they are partnering, they're remounting their award-winning production of Jekyll and Hyde with Broadway in Chicago. I am so proud of Co-Candy. They are fantastic. We're going to be chatting with producing artistic director Derek Von Barham. And because Dear Leader wants to rewrite history, if you want to, if you're not sure what I'm talking about, you can check out all of the warning signs that he wants to put up outside the Smithsonian's Museum of American History to let you know that this is not true. Mm. Ugh. Mm. I thought it might be great if we revisit our conversation with comic writer and Emmy Award winning producer of Hacks, Guy Branum. He also has a series on social media that things only old gays know. And it's fabulous.
24: That sounds great.
23: Yeah, it's fabulous. So we've got a show today that hopefully will inspire you, that will hopefully give you the feels and happy feels and not necessarily annoying feels.
24: Look, we're going to try.
23: We're going to try. And of course, we would love to hear from you. So give us a call at 773-763-9278. The number again is 773-763-9278. Of course, you can text us also at that same number, 773-763-9278, because we would love to hear from you. And you, of course, you can always listen out Chicago Live Sundays from 11 a.m. to 1 p.m. Central at 8:20 a.m. on TuneIn from HeartlandSignal.com. Where you can watch the live stream and see my very puffy eyes on WCPT's Facebook page or the Heartland Signal YouTube page. And today's show is coming live on Facebook. We're reading your comments, so please leave your thoughts as well as like and share the page. Mm-hmm. 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Oh my goodness, you're coughing. How was Michigan?
24: Michigan is always great. We hadn't, because our dog was ill last year with lymphoma, we didn't travel that much and we didn't go to Saugatuck, for the first time in many, many years. But, it's always just a great time there. The people are great. You know, it's a little gay mecca that you drive two and a half hours away from
23: Chicago.
24: You
23: saw Big Red?
24: We saw Big Red, Megan Murphy, friend of the show, friend of yours, friend of ours. And, boy, does she put on a great show. We haven't been to the dunes in some years, and because it's generally like, you know, disco and dancing and bar. And
23: it's fun. And a lot of dudes.
24: And there's like hardly anyone there.
23: There are a lot of dudes there.
24: But it was fun because the cabaret, Big Red was playing Friday and Saturday. We went Friday night. God, there were like two great seats open and people were standing. I don't know how that happened, but we had a ball watching her. What a powerhouse. She's a dynamo.
23: She's amazing.
24: And she works the crowd. And obviously, you know, the gay audiences have been her forte. I mean, she's in Puerto Vallarta. She goes to P-Town here in Chicago.
23: She does like Brangy cruises.
24: Yeah, gay cruises. I mean, she is just so beloved by the LGBTQ community and deservedly so. Singing, you know, the comedic aspect, all of it. She's the whole package. You know, we saw her in Guys and Dolls a couple of years ago.
23: Guys and Dolls?
24: Wasn't it Guys and Dolls?
23: Oh, wait. Oh, Anything Goes?
24: Anything Goes.
23: Anything
24: Goes. Sorry,
23: they're very different.
24: They are. Anything Goes. And she, just seeing her, you know, in a musical, where there's dancing, there's acting, there's singing, and this, she's just the all around performer.
23: She's amazing. She's incredible. She just made her Broadway debut, with The Wild Party. They did the encore series that Lincoln Center puts on, and Chicago's very own Lillianne Brown, who's been on the show.
24: Yes.
23: She directed it.
24: Oh, that's cool.
23: It got great reviews. She got great reviews. I've known her for ever.
24: Yeah.
23: And I had no idea that she was a hoofer.
24: She's a tapper. She's really good.
23: She's a tapper.
24: She was Anything Goes. She was dancing. She's the whole package.
23: Justifiably so. She got the Jeff Award for that one.
24: Yeah, she did. Yeah. So it was, you know, the beach, Oval Beach is just a treasure. I mean, it's a beautiful beach. You know, it's you pull up your car, we pack all of our stuff, too much stuff, but we have our little chairs, our coolers, our stuff. And just yesterday, Scott, we got there at 10:15 a.m. and left at 6 p.m.
23: As you should.
24: We spent the whole day there.
23: As you should.
24: And then we had
23: what a beautiful day, too. Yeah, that's one thing I'm always jealous about Michigan is they get the sunset.
24: That's why they
23: get the sunset.
24: The western coast of Michigan is just... Because everywhere we travel, usually we go to places where we can see the sunset. Because I don't get to see it.
23: I know it's well, we do. It's just on not over water.
24: I can hardly. I mean, I have to go to my alley.
23: Oh, do you?
24: Yeah, just the way our
23: can
24: house
23: I tell
24: and the
23: you?
24: Neighborhood is. Yeah,
23: the Marianos on Lawrence and Ravenswood. The parking lot.
24: Oh, yeah, yeah, because I've gone there to get on the train. Yeah.
23: It's really great to see the sunset.
24: There you go. Keep it in mind. Yeah, I do have to travel to see them. Well, maybe just a mile would be, you know, next time I'll do that as opposed to. But anyway, it was always great. We had a little sad news. You know, you take things for granted. There's a bar called the Sandbar that we go to. It's kind of a dive bar, but it's a classic bar in downtown Saugatuck. Every Saturday they have blues. A guy named Pete Curtis was the manager, and of course, when I was there 2 years ago, I know he was having some health issues, and he passed away. And
23: then
24: last night we were getting ready to go because the last weekend of the month, there's always a band called the Shirey Brothers. Danny Shirey's a great local blues artist, and he has been so generous to me over the years. He and I are just like simpatico. I'd get on stage and you know, the minute I walked in, he'd make a big deal. Oh, look who's here, you know, from Chicago, and bring me on stage, and just had a fantastic time. And it was the last Saturday of the month last night. And so I was hoping to see him. And we started Googling and we realized he passed away a couple months ago.
23: Oh, no.
24: And I'm literally on the beach and Kathy's reading it. We went to sunset last night and I just, you know, it's like life goes on, you know, and a lot can happen in 2 years. So both the manager, who was a dear man, and my favorite leader of a band passed away as well a couple months ago. It wasn't that old. So, you know, it's a reality check. That's why we do what we do and see as many things and enjoy life to the fullest because, you know, you just never know. So it was a little bittersweet to learn that news. But all in all, we reconnected with old friends and met some new ones around the campfire. There's where we stay, they have a fire pit.
23: Okay.
24: And you can buy a bundle of wood for $6. And I just walked up to the fire pit the other night and I'm like, hey, just check it out, the fire. They go, is it a community? She goes, it is now. And this family, I they were Grexicans.
23: Greek and Mexican.
24: Correct. And she was Greek. I had no idea. Her husband was Mexican. They had two kids and the girlfriend of the oldest son, Vinny. And they were the nicest family. They're from Carpentersville. And she got pretty quickly into politics. She's very active. You know, she's in a suburb where there's a lot of, obviously, you know, mm-hmm. a lot of red happening there. But we bonded. I just loved the kids. The parents were great. And the following night, we brought a bundle of wood, and Kathy and I both went to the fire. And I just, there's something about
23: that. Oh, and it was like kind of cool enough to do that.
24: It was definitely cool.
23: Yeah.
24: It was definitely cool at night. It was in the high 50s at night there.
23: Oh, heaven.
24: Some people love that. I'm like, well, as long as I had a fire, I was good.
23: Yeah, you're fine.
24: So
23: yeah,
24: anyway, you never know who you're going to meet. We met some other nice folks there, too. It's just, you know, it's only a couple hours away and it's good to have a getaway. So we did that and we literally got home this morning. We left after the show last Sunday. So this
23: is it.
24: That's
23: true.
24: So,
23: that is true.
24: So I know it's been a tough week.
23: Oh,
24: Scott,
23: man. It has been. It's been a doozy, as I said.
24: It's so hard to lose our four-legged fur babies. They're just unconditional love.
23: And this was the first time, like, with our other dog, Buster, mm-hmm. he was also, he was diagnosed with cancer. He had been going through chemo, like we did all the chemo and all that stuff. And you could just tell he was like,
24: done.
23: It was very, like, you know, very clear.
24: Yeah.
23: And he was ailing.
24: Yeah.
23: And with Sweet Emmett, you know, it was just kind of like, it was hard to,
24: hard to figure out when the time
23: out,
24: is right.
23: You know?
24: And they kind of let you know.
23: Oh, 100%. Yeah. And like, you know, I had been, you know, emailing my vet for a while. I'm like, hey, this is happening. And do you have any resources? What can we do? And she was like, she said, please know that there is no right or wrong decision. to make. You know, like it this is hard. And what made it even harder was Jerry was off in Chautauqua having the world premiere of an opera that he had written in this beautiful place. I was supposed to join him, but I had to change my plans. But it did give me, you know, I've sat on my porch. Like, I sat on the patio all week because that was Emmett's favorite place. And also, maybe TMI, it was also the least offensive place when things got explosive because things were getting...
24: Yeah, because he wasn't well.
23: He was not doing... He was not doing so well. But, oh, boy, it was... I know it sounds so silly to be talking about a dog in a way. You know, we had friends come over last night and we were like, let's do a movie outside. You know, and we were joking around like, we're going to do a double feature of Old Yeller, Sounder, maybe Marley and Me, or let's do Where the Red Fern Grows. We were just naming all the dead dog movies. It's funny. I was able to take some time and kind of reflect, you know, like what this dog has taught me, you know, the whole unconditional love. We are those weird people. We are definitely the weirdos that talk for our dog. Did you have conversations with Maggie?
24: Of course.
23: Yeah. Did Maggie talk back?
24: She did. She, especially when I played harmonica, she talked back.
23: but did you provide her a voice where she would weigh in?
24: No.
23: Okay. So you see, we're the crazy people.
24: You're a little
23: we're a little more crazy.
24: Just a little.
23: But you know, he, in our discussions that we had with our dog that we provided his answers for, he would always say that he loved everybody equally. He'd like, I love you, Daddy, and I love you, Daddy, but I also love, you know, everybody. He just loved everybody equally. Mm-hmm. And this week, talk about realizing the power of community. Just from taking him on walks and seeing the people that I would run into whose dogs I knew, you know, and they were like, I can't believe I'm still tearing up because I do not have any more liquid in my body to do all that. But it was a week of me spontaneously bursting into tears while walking to people because, like, there's this great couple and they've got this Portuguese water dog named Keats. And, like, they were having a conversation. I heard them. They were like, oh, there's Emmett. I have to go say hi. And they left a conversation. And I told them, I'm like, well, we're saying goodbye to him on Friday, lost it right there. And I'm like, and this is also a really bad time, but I'm Scott. Mm-hmm. And they're like, oh, I'm JP and Cindy. I'm like, we were able to, like, because of this dog, we have formed, our community has gotten bigger. Mm-hmm. And we were able to do things on Friday, the day that we did say goodbye. I was taking him out for a walk because we gave him some bacon in the morning. There was a bacon explosion. Mm-hmm. So while Jerry was cleaning that up, I took him out for a walk and there was this poor lady who was walking this crazy little dog. Like he was just crazy face. And, she came up. She's like, hey, can I talk to, like, oh, he's so great. Like, can they meet? And like, and she's like, how old? And I just looked at her, spontaneously burst into tears. I'm like, 15, and we're saying goodbye to him in 3 hours. And she's like, oh no. And so we're just like, now she's crying. Mm-hmm. Here I am just spreading joy all over these main streets of West Edgewater. But we did have like, and my, a memory that I'm going to be taking with me for a long time is we took him on his final walk. We live right across the street from a butterfly garden and like a pollinator habitat. Shout out to Scott Fink, who for the West Edgewater Area Association, it's so beautiful. But we have to cross Ravenswood to get to it. Mm-hmm. And it's a big cut through street. And Emmett was moving very, very slowly. And so we were trying to get people to go by as we were in the crosswalk. Mm-hmm. And this one lady stopped and she's like, we were like, go ahead. It's going to take a while. And she just stopped. She rolled down her window. She's like, you take as long as you can.
24: She saw he was a little.
23: And then she's like, love them till they leave you.
24: Yeah, which is
23: as we said. So we're walking across, and like neither one of us. We were two middle-aged gay men with our elderly dog crossing the street, and like we didn't have our glasses on, and our eyes, of course, were like kind of weepy. But as we finished crossing, she just went, "I love you guys," and she shot us the like "I love you" sign.
24: Yeah,
23: on that, and for a second, I thought it was Abby Smith, who runs Felines and Canines, which is where we found, that's where we met Emmett.
24: I wonder, Kathy asked me where you got him, and
23: it was Felines
24: remember.
23: And Canines. It's up on Devon.
24: Yeah.
23: It's basically a fabulous sapphic dog and rescue organization, dog and cat rescue. They do their work. And I reached out to her later. I'm like, this is a really odd question, but did you let a middle-aged gay couple and their old dog cross Ravenswood? She's like, I wish I did. And then I explained like this was his last walk and like what a wonderful moment like to have you
24: come by,
23: have you be there, or at least she was in our mind.
24: Yeah.
23: You know,
24: it's kind of full circle.
23: But, yeah, it was very full circle. And I said everything. And I'm like, thank you for all of the work that you do at Felines and Canines. Like, they're just a really wonderful organization. They've expanded to a place. They've got a place in Alabama now. And I was like, you know what? I'm just going to pretend that was you. And she replied, yeah, it was me.
24: Yeah.
23: And then... oof. I have to give so much love to this organization called Lap of Love. They are an animal hospice and euthanasia service. They come to your home and they help you say goodbye. And Dr. Mike, wow. Wowza. Mm-hmm. He turned a horrible, horrible, awful situation into something that was beautiful. And we got to say goodbye to him. Like, he was so great. Like, he came in. He's like, hey, how are you? He spoke in very, like, hushed, calming tones. He had his medical bag, like a little doctor's bag, like oldie-timey doctor bag. Oh, yeah. And then he opened it up, and it was filled with Snickers.
24: He's the one that gives chocolate. I know about him. Yeah.
23: And like chicken puree and all this stuff. He's like, I'm just going to sit here and let him get used to my smells and my sounds for a little bit. We're doing all this on his time. And... this organization was truly special.
24: People just, and we had them, as backup, but our vet ended up
23: your vet, yeah.
24: But I know I've heard such, wonderful things on how they make,
23: I'm going to try to, like, if once I can make it through a segment without crying, I would love to have them on because I think the work that they do is so wonderful. Again, it's Lap of Love. But like we went through everything. He talked us through all the steps. Emmett was in the garden in his favorite spot. My neighbors have been extraordinary. My friends have been even better, which I will talk about later on. But it really has been, it's just been a doozy of a week.
24: Yeah, I know.
23: And he was just the sweetest, most loving creature on the planet. He never met a stranger, except, German shepherds. He didn't like German shepherds.
24: Okay. Nobody's perfect.
23: I know. But he didn't like the German shepherds and he would go after them. I'm like, dude, you've got four teeth. Yeah. You've got four teeth. You're not going to win here.
24: I know.
23: But again, we
24: appreciate his spirit. Here we are both fine.
23: Here we are.
24: I'm going through the, my dog I lost 9 months ago and I'm just kind of reliving it through you and it's just, it's hard. It's just the hardest. It's hard to get over because, you're just part of your life. They're part of your family,
23: Yeah. So we were very, very blessed to have known him for 11 years, to have him be a part of us, Jerry wrote the most beautiful poem.
24: Oh, he did. Really touching and beautiful.
23: I will not read it because
24: no,
23: I can't.
24: I can't read it. I'll lose it too.
23: So. I will get through, but I think it's public on my social medias. So if you want to go to Scott Danger Duff on Instagram to read this tribute to a really special dog.
24: Yeah.
23: And if for all you out there who have pets, give them a big old squeeze and some extra tummy scratches.
24: I'm getting some texts from friends of mine that want me to give you a hug for them. My friend Ellen Garippo is a regular listener.
23: Oh, Ellen, who I met at the Magic.
24: Yes, you did. She's sending a virtual hug to you right now.
23: Oh, thank you so much. Oh, and I also have to say happy birthday to my sister.
24: Oh.
23: It's her birthday today.
24: Oh, that's so nice.
23: So life goes on.
24: Yeah.
23: I know. It's just going to be a little bit hard.
24: It is.
23: For that.
24: It will be for a while.
23: So thank you out there, listeners, for indulging me. I know it's only because you're communists that you are doing that. So thank you for all your communist views about dogs. But we should probably take a break. 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We're going to take a quick break. I'm going to get my composure back, maybe. And there is more Out Chicago right here on WCPT Heartland Signal.
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0: 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Tune in YouTube and Facebook. So I had a bad week, or a challenging week. I believe I got sunburned on some of the, because I literally did not leave my patio so he could just kind of do his thing. It's nothing compared to the, it's been a disaster of a week for dear leader.
1: Oh yes.
0: Oh dear Lord.
1: He bombed.
0: Oh my gosh. Literally, you know, but, drunk uncle, Pete Hegseth and acting AG Todd Blanche, they had disastrous performances in front of Congress. His war in Iran has reached a new low, in approval ratings. His subpoenas against New York Times journalists and their families got laughed right out of court. Canada disinvited the United States to the opening of the international bridge because he's like, you give us tariffs. Officials admitted to canceling grants to states that didn't vote for
1: like
0: him.
1: Like Illinois.
0: Yeah. Mm-hmm. And he had to get pulled off the stage when España won the World Cup. He was mercilessly booed as he entered the pitch.
1: As he should be.
0: There we are. And then in all of it, the cherry on the cake of this week was he hosted the White House Correspondents' Dinner. The fact that he's hosting an event to honor
1: journalists
0: and free speech was just, I'm like, what are you, right after he had, like, his administration was suing, like, subpoenaed the New York Times, the reporters and their families. He subpoenaed somebody's mom because they were reporting stories about this Qatari airplane. You know, it was the most cringe thing I think I've ever seen. I could only stomach a couple of clips. And even then, I couldn't even get through all of them because I'm like, oh, it was like going to the worst open mic ever and somebody running the light for an hour. I'm like, get off the stage. Yeah. It was so dumb. This is the thing that is still confounding to me, people. How do people support him? How dumb are, everything is stupid. This is it. Everything they are doing is stupid.
1: Yeah, it is.
0: It's dumb. It's pointless. It's cruel. Like the whole, like there was an executive order signed on Friday to put warning signs outside the Smithsonian Museum of American History saying that this is not accurate because they're saying, oh, they're teaching people to hate America. Mm-hmm. It's like, no, they are teaching.
1: The truth is what they're teaching.
0: The truth. They are taking, we have said many times, and we all know, history is written by the victors. Yep. And what the amazing people of the Smithsonian and museums across the country is they give you different perspectives.
1: That's right.
0: That is what we are looking for. We are looking at different perspectives of what happened. And by giving you a fuller, more rounded experience, you gain more empathy for people who might not have won during that time.
1: Mm-hmm. Yeah.
0: I just don't get it.
1: He's just detestable.
0: Did you see any of it?
1: No, I didn't. Yeah. We did not see any of it. I the next day I saw our service, the cell service where we were was pretty rough.
0: Oh, good.
1: Yeah.
0: Great.
1: So we kind of, Kathy's like, it's kind of nice that we're forced, especially you, Alan, to not be in that phone the whole time.
0: Yeah.
1: Because, just can't get, especially when we're at the beach, there's like no service. So I didn't even know it was happening till the next Saturday.
0: I read about it
1: and I just was not surprised that he bombed, and then his jokes about himself bombed.
0: Then he capped it off, like he finished the big grand finale was him pulling out a Trump 2028 hat.
1: That is so funny.
0: I mean, like he was calling out individual reporters, telling Caitlin Collins that she needs to smile more.
1: Oh, my favorite comment from a man.
0: Every time I'm like, are you kidding me? Wolf Blitzer was great.
1: Him giving those awards out for the journalists that called him out for all of the horrible things he's done. And he's just sitting there smirking.
0: What are you going to do?
1: What are you going to do?
0: What are you going to do?
1: You know, And then he shook all their hands. I saw that.

0: that clip.
1: Yeah, but Wolf Blitzer being like, so these are the people that brought this, like, here's the Epstein files that happened, blah, blah, blah. And because of that, this person was doxxed, la, la, la. He went through and said everything while Ding Dong was sitting next to him. It was brilliant.
0: Including the photographer that took the picture of him.
1: Yes.
0: When one of the guys passed out, and he was just more upset that his attention was not on him during something in the Oval Office.
1: Yeah.
0: That, you know, they had
1: the
0: that.
1: Way they described it, they were like the dichotomy of the stillness of the president in the front looking vaguely confused and the motion of the people behind him taking care of this person who fainted.
0: He's atrocious.
1: But I will say, and this is a little gossipy.
0: Okay.
1: Because Hunter Biden has also been making the rounds.
0: He has. He's been this week, very vocal.
1: Lately. This particular week, he was making the rounds on doing some podcasts. He did I've Had It, which I love, and the Dom Lemon Show. And he proudly states what is wrong with Washington, D.C. Here is a clip from the I've Had It podcast.
2: Okay, I believe that the biggest problem in America is in Washington, D.C. with the federal government is it not the oligarchy. It's the closetocracy, as I call it. It is. And I'm being totally serious. I know for certain, and I'm not kidding now, is that there is, and everybody in DC knows this. I mean, I lived there for 20 years. Everybody knows there is like this closeted gay mafia, largely Republican, that exists in Washington, DC, and everybody knows every single one of them. Who's gay?
1: Yeah. The closetocracy.
0: Closetocracy. Great word.
1: Oh, yeah. It's a fantastic word. And then, like, he doubled down with Don Lemon. He was asked, you know, he was saying that there's a contingency, a cabal of gay Republican men that are closeted and have enormous amount of self-hate. And we all know who they are in D.C. Lemon asked him, was Lindsey Graham one of them? And he's like, of course he was. Like, everybody knew Lindsey Graham was gay, and there's a whole list, and their whole list of other people. And then later, Don Lemon asks, well, who else is gay? Which is just a little messy. Again, that's why it's a little gossipy.
0: Yeah.
1: And I was hesitant of kind of doing this.
0: Yeah.
1: But
0: it's out there, so we can talk about it.
1: But like, he's just like, look, I'm already in enough lawsuits, Don. Are you asking me if Josh Hawley is gay? Are you asking me if Stephen Miller is gay? Are you asking me if Speaker Johnson is gay? Give me another minute. I'll give you six more names. Great. I'm not one for outing people who are, I'm just not one for outing people because
0: right.
1: It's like, you know, everybody's on their own journey. They do whatever they want, what they need.
0: Of course, we have to respect that. But
1: we respect that. But at the same time,
0: but these guys,
1: what they are doing is because of they are so self-loathing, they're so self-hating that these closet cases are passing legislature that inhibits us.
0: It's horrible.
1: And I think we need to call them out.
0: Keep on calling them out.
1: So thank you, Hunter Biden. You were not on my bingo card for 2026. Listen, we need to take a break. And when we come back, we're going to be joined. We're going to tell you a little story that will hopefully bring a smile to your heart.
0: Some joy.
1: So stick around. 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
1: Woot! There we are. Welcome back to Out Chicago. Scott Duff and Ellen Miller here. Hey, tomorrow on Live, Local, and Progressive, Joan Esposito will be talking to urban historian Dominic Pasiga, author of the 2025 book Clout City, The Rise and Fall of the Chicago Political Machine, 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assistant U.S. attorney for the District of Connecticut, and former captain in the Judge Advocate General Corps. 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Look, you know how much we love the Pinta Pride Project.
0: Oh, no, we sure do.
1: Well, yeah, they are amazing. And in 2022, the Pinta Pride Project, the incredible force that is behind the Buffalo Grove Pride Parade, they launched its holiday card writing campaign, sending letters to folks in the LGBTQ community who've been shunned by their families. And recently, one of those recipients reached out to say, thanks. And this is like the story that I need right now, just that fills my heart. Joining us now are Carolyn Pinta and Captain Katie Benn. Carolyn and Katie, welcome to the show.
11: Thank you. Scott, you do not need another thing to make you cry this weekend. Not going to talk about it because you deserve a break.
1: Thank you.
11: Please know you're in my heart.
1: Thank you.
11: Shall move right on.
1: I feel it. I feel it because this story was, I'm like, wait, what? Boosh. Like it was an explosion of love that happened. Before we get into the particulars, Carolyn, can you just talk a little bit about the campaign, the holiday card writing campaign?
11: Absolutely. Thank you so much for having us. And I'm so excited for you to meet the captain because she's freaking amazing. The card campaign started in 2022 when there was a Facebook page called Home for the Holidays, where LGBTQ folk from all over the planet were connecting with each other. And they were talking about sending each other holiday cards. And we watched them create a spreadsheet. And we said, oh, my gosh, this is something we could totally do with the nonprofit. So we did. We started collecting both writers and recipients. And this was just during the holiday season that we did it that year. We matched up writers with recipients and got maybe a couple thousand cards sent out that first year. But the campaign has grown and grown thanks to wonderful media outlets like yourselves who tell the good stories to get people involved in the good things.
1: Yeah.
11: And I'm sure you both know Heidi Stevens well from the Chicago Tribune. She's written an article about it every year that has really helped us to gain more writers. So the latest year, this past year, we have extended the program not just to the holidays, but to all year round. And we even will do special projects, which is what happened with Captain Ben that I'll tell you about. And this past year, we sent over 100,000 cards. It was just crazy.
1: Wow. What?
11: ERG groups. Yeah.
1: Isn't
11: that wild? But we have ERG groups from all over the country that they'll just search, you know, ways we can help the queer community, and ours will come up, and they can do it in their own office, wherever they are. I provide them the list, and, you know, it just works, and they'll send a load of cards. So what happened with the captain is, of course, as all of us have been captivated and disgusted by Pete Hegseth and all of his friends, I really started following Colonel Bree Fram and reached out to her, who she's been very outspoken, very high-ranking military member about everything that's happened, and just said to her, can we have your address? We have this card campaign. We'd like to send you cards. And we did. And she really enjoyed that and said, hey, do you think you would write to some of our friends? Are you kidding? We would love to. So Captain Ben happened to be in one of those groups, and that's how we connected with her. And it has been life changing to meet this heroine.
0: So how do you find the people to send these cards to?
11: You know, we're connected with a lot of LGBTQ organizations throughout Illinois. So that's one way we do it, is just to ask them to share the sign up. But I got to tell you guys, it's all the media. It is the media, you know, a little bit of social media too, but just the articles get out there, and especially somebody like Heidi, she's in, oh my gosh, what do they call it when people buy your pieces for different papers? What am I
1: saying?
0: Syndicated.
1: Yeah.
11: Thank
1: yeah.
11: you. She's in syndication in different, like, rural small towns all over the United States, right? So people will see that and be like, oh, I could be connected with this group in Chicago and write with these people. And, I mean, the media is good.
1: Yes.
0: Right.
1: Yes, exactly.
11: That's how.
1: Well, okay, so Captain Ben, you have served in the Army for 13 years. What led you to heed the call to serve?
12: So, and I hope you can hear me okay. I had some technical problems, but
1: I hear you perfectly.
11: Perfect.
12: Wonderful. So first off, I just want to say, you can call me Kat as well. I am speaking in my personal, I'm speaking as a person, as a private citizen here,
1: yes.
12: not representing the DOD or the Army or anything like that.
1: Yes. Well, yes.
12: I just want to always leave with that, but, cause I'm still active duty right now. So I joined the Army. It's actually coming up on 14 years now for a number of reasons. In brief, I lost a friend when I was younger. Her name was Courtney. I miss her dearly. But when I lost her, I wasn't doing well in my life. I wasn't doing things that made me happy. And Courtney had always told me, like, well, just go do the thing you want to do. And I always came up with excuses and reasons why I couldn't go do it. Like, the money or other things are in my way, or I have a job right now that I can't quit.
1: Mm-hmm.
12: And she passed away, and that hit me very hard. And I actually put my 2 weeks notice in at my job the day of her funeral, because I thought, you know what, Courtney, I'm just going to do it. I'm just going to change. I'm going to find a way. And then in my next job, I met a World War II veteran who told me about his time fighting in the Pacific and how he paid a heavy price in how he missed the soldiers that he had served alongside. And I looked at the grief in this man, and I saw that he had paid a heavy price, that he'd given of himself really, truly. And I felt that at the time of my life, like, I was like, I could do more. I could do more to serve my country. And so I enlisted.
1: Wow. And then you were placed on administrative absence. Is that correct?
12: Yes. June of last year, yeah. I was placed on administrative absence.
1: Yeah, that might have been, that had to have been a gut punch. What was your reaction to that?
12: I was getting ready for a deployment. I was supposed to be deploying. I was going to be taking command again. I'm an artillery woman. We call our units batteries. I was going to be taking charge of a battery, and it hurt to be separated from my family, my Army family.
1: Yeah.
12: I was supposed to deploy. I was getting ready to go. I had, you know, doing all the normal deployment things. I had put all my stuff in storage. I had broken my lease. I literally, the only thing I had in my apartment was my rucksack, my duffel bag, my body armor, and my personal equipment. And that was it. And I was expecting to leave out in a couple of days, and I get a text message from one of my superiors telling me, you're not going and you don't need to come back into the office next week.
1: Oof.
0: Any explanation?
12: Well, it was because of the policy, the ban on transgender service members. Mm-hmm. What really hurt me and affected me and still affects me is that I didn't go over there with my soldiers.
0: Mm-hmm.
12: And people may not know this, but I'm an air defense artillery officer. And air defense artillery has suffered. I'm going to try and be vague about this, but air defense artillery, the DOD has published that a lot of air defense artillery units have lost soldiers over there. It really, like, I wish I was there. Yeah. I wish I was there right now. Yeah, yeah, yeah. I wish I'd been able to be over there. I wish I was there doing my job.
1: Yeah, yeah. You received, yeah. I'm sorry, we're really short on times right now. So you received one of the cards. And you decided, like, I need to let somebody know that this is effective. Explain how you eventually met the Pinches.
12: Yeah, so I received some cards at a very fortuitous time in my life. I was feeling very down, and I had it in my mind. I was like, I have this address for the Pinta Project. It's near Chicago. I'm going to find time to go see this person or whoever this is that's sending these, because I didn't even know who they were. And so I ended up in Chicago earlier this month, and I was like, well, I'm in Chicago. I'm going to go visit this address that's on these letters I've been getting. And I walk up to this house and I knock on the door, and Carolyn comes to the door, like, bewildered, like, who is this stranger? And I'm like, hi. And I showed her one of the cards. I was like, I wanted to say thank you for sending these cards. They really helped me.
0: No.
12: And that's how it works.
0: That's beautiful.
1: Yeah, it's amazing. Again, this is something about the power of community, the power of kindness, that just a simple postcard, a simple letter can really, really, really change somebody's world.
0: A handwritten one.
1: Yeah.
12: Yes.
1: Gosh,
12: yeah.
1: I really hate that I have to end this right now, because I could talk about this all day. Yeah. There's the Pinta Pride Project. You all are, you lead with your heart, and boy, oh boy. We thank you for that. And Captain Ben, I really hope you are able to join your soldiers, and do your job, because we need people like you out there fighting for democracy. And so I want to thank you for what you've done, and I'm so sorry for all that you are going through right now.
0: Thank you.
1: Just real quick before we go, how can folks sign up and help about with the upcoming card writing project?
11: Yes. I'm just going to tell you in 15 seconds or less that we were lucky enough to get to have dinner with the captain and to hear all of her incredible stories. And I'm thinking, from the little you heard, you might just feel like writing the captain.
1: Yes. Yes.
11: And all of her friends who give you love and support. Just Google BG Pride, BG as in Buffalo Grove, or Google Pinta Pride Project. You will see right on our homepage how you can sign up either to write letters, or if you're part of the queer community and you could use some love, you can sign up to receive. Oh. Scott, thank you so much for having us.
1: Oh, my gosh.
11: So good to see you.
1: Thanks.
12: Thank you so much.
1: Thank you to both of you, Carolyn Pinta and Captain Katie Ben, for just for your service. Both of you are doing service, we see that, and we want to acknowledge that and thank you. So thank you. Go to Google BG Pride or Pinta Pride Project and start writing letters. It works. It's a simple act of kindness. We are going to take a quick break, and when we come back, it is the second hour of Out Chicago right here on WCPT Heartland Signal.
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18: NBC News Radio, I'm Lisa Carton. Israeli Prime Minister Benjamin Netanyahu says he will attend the UN General Assembly in New York. Netanyahu made the comment on Fox Sunday Morning Futures as New York City Mayor Zoran Mamdani had floated the idea of arresting him.
19: I've appeared just about every year, not every year, but almost every year in my prime ministership, unless there are security conditions, and I don't expect that to be the case this time. Yes, I do intend to come to New York.
18: The Israeli Prime Minister says Mamdani is basing his claims on bogus criminal charges and accused the mayor of promoting hate and fear. Mamdani said last week that he explored all the city's options for detaining Netanyahu, but added that it's clear they don't have the legal authority to detain the prime minister. Police in Germany are looking for a suspect with Islamist ties after a van slammed into a crowd, killing one person at a pride event in Berlin. The attack happened Saturday at Tiergarten Park in downtown Berlin during the city's largest LGBTQ event. Police say one person was dead at the scene and at least 16 others were seriously injured. The vehicle then crashed into a tree and was found empty. Police say the suspect was well known to authorities and had been involved in local Islamic groups. A Texas teenager is in the hospital after a mall shooting in a Houston suburb, Lisa Taylor reports.
20: Police say one juvenile was shot and another is being detained after last night's shooting near the food court at Deerbrook Mall in the town of Humble. The Humble police chief says a bystander was also being treated for a gunshot wound. Video of the scene shows mall shoppers scrambling for cover and law enforcement securing the area.
18: Former Maine State Senate President Troy Jackson is now the state's Democratic nominee for U.S. Senate. Jackson overwhelmingly won the vote Saturday as hundreds gathered in Bangor to pick a replacement for Graham Plattner, who dropped out of the race following sexual assault allegations. You're listening to the latest on NBC News Radio.
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25: This is a WCPT moment in labor. On March 25th, 1911, in Manhattan, a fire at the Triangle Shirtwaist Factory killed 146 workers, who were mostly women. The victims of the fire were unable to leave the burning high-rise building, due to the exits being locked and were forced to leap to their deaths from the 8th, 9th, and 10th floors. Locking doors was a common practice to reduce theft and unauthorized breaks at workplaces. As a result of the fire, the New York State Legislature formed the Factory Investigating Commission, whose findings led to 38 new laws regulating labor. Some of the new laws mandated better egress, the installation of better alarm and sprinkler systems, and increased availability of fire extinguishers. Coincidentally, the American Society of Safety Professionals was formed, which now manages, researches, and consults occupational safety and health across 75 countries. This has been a WCPT Moment in Labor. We are working for your rights.
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2: I'd like to welcome you to WCPT AM's Out Chicago. Think of us as Sunday brunch with your gay best friends. Now please welcome your host, Scott Duff.
1: And welcome back to the second hour of Out Chicago. Scott Duff here along with Ellen Miller, just rolling along.
0: Yes, we are.
1: Hopefully providing you some inspiration and creation.
0: There we go.
1: There we are. A little bit later on this hour, we're going to be revisiting our conversation with Guy Branum. He is a comedian, an actor, a writer, Emmy Award producer, award-winning producer for Hacks. I thought we needed to chat with him, have that play that again.
0: And I was out of town.
1: You were out of town.
0: I get to hear it.
1: You
0: now,
1: get to hear
0: so
1: it. There
0: I'm
1: you go. Yeah, yeah,
0: that.
1: Yeah. And also, what's really I'm very excited. I'm so proud of our next guest.
0: Yeah.
1: Look, man, 4 years, Cocandy Productions has been knocking it out of the park with hit after hit as a major force in the Chicago theater scene. Right now, they are presenting Hair, which I know you saw.
0: We did last week. Ago, Saturday. Yeah.
1: There we go. Next month, they're putting up just a little teeny tiny show, Sunday in the Park with George. And then the following month, they remount their award-winning production of Jekyll and Hyde with Broadway in Chicago. And joining us now is producing artistic director Derek Von Barum. Derek, welcome to the show and congratulations. Congratulations.
3: Thank you so much, friend.
1: Oh, my gosh.
3: Thanks for having me.
1: Look, I believe I sent you a message the moment I received the Broadway in Chicago press release that said, like, Cocandy will be at Broadway in Chicago. This is such an exciting time for you. Congratulations. Can you remind people a little bit about the mission and the history of Cocandy?
3: Oh, sure. And also just like, thank you, Scott, for always being a champion for Cocandy and for me specifically as an artist in Chicago. I feel like the first shows I ever directed, like you were always kind of one of the first people to reach out to offer support. So just thank you both for just continuing to do
1: but
3: that.
1: That's what coming we do. Your way, because you are, oh, yes, yes, Gar, sorry, go ahead.
3: I'm blithering. Cocandy Productions, we are a non-equity storefront musical theater company in Chicago, and somehow we have found ourselves with a Broadway in Chicago engagement at the Broadway Playhouse.
1: Fantastic.
3: For Jekyll and Hyde. But yeah, when you list it all out like that, I think it accurately points out what a wonderful year we're having. Hair is currently running, sold out all this weekend. You know, the hippies have taken over the main stage at the Chopin. We'll have a little pointillistic painting going on in the basement in just a couple of weeks. And then right on top of that, Jekyll and Hyde reopening this September at the Broadway Playhouse. So lots of things, but could not be more thrilled.
1: I know, man. You've got to be pooped.
3: You know.
1: No, but it's, as we said, Ellen and Kathy went to the opening night of Hair.
0: Yeah, it was really fun. I'm a big fan. I have the framed original soundtrack album in a frame. That's how much I love the album. It came at a time of when I was about 12 years old, and it was just such a life altering play for me. And seeing it again, I had to see it. I mean, you know, I had to hold back from singing, but I sang a little.
1: Right. Oh, I know.
0: People
1: oh,
0: don't
1: no.
0: sing along.
3: Don't hold back. We fully embrace. I mean, it's been so just heartening to see what an important show it is for so many people. I mean, all the way back, our first preview, one of the original cast members from the original Broadway production sent the cast an email message just to say, like, hey, you know, like calling from 1968, thank you so much for doing this. Keep spreading the love. It's such a community inspiring piece.
1: Well, it's a tribal love rock musical.
0: And Derek, did I count like 17 cast members, something like that?
3: Yes. The biggest cast we've had probably, I mean, since I've been artistic director.
0: And what a feat. It's unbelievable to direct all of them and have them, you know, just, and they were all so talented. And I mentioned earlier in the show, bringing the issue of trans rights into it, brings it, you know, more up to date with what's, you know, going on today. The bringing up ICE is also in there. I love that the relevance was there and people could see that some things have not changed that much, sadly, in the last 50 years.
3: I mean, the cast was such a huge part of this collaboration, and our director for the show, Brennan Irby, and Kara Olander, our music director, I think really encouraged everybody to bring their own things to the table in terms of, you know, without changing a word of the script, but just like providing that visual reminder that this show is still as relevant today as it ever has been.
0: Yeah.
3: And almost kind of like, I mean, you know, there's a trail of protest and pain and hope and love from the creation of this show all the way to today. And I think one of the things the team did was try to capture all of that. So it's not just protect the dolls and out with ICE, but it's also, you know, slogans from the Iraq War, slogans that you would have seen on signs in the 80s and the 90s. Silence equals death. Yes. You know, like basically this tapestry of protest that has been in our country since the inception of this show, just like being reminded that this production is one of many that has happened since then. And and it still matters.
0: It does.
3: The audience gets to be part of it. I mean, we encourage the audience to write on the set and add their own thoughts during intermission.
0: Yeah, those are markers. Like, we write out some stuff. Yeah, it was cool.
3: Oh, good.
0: Yeah, definitely.
1: Look, I did the show between my senior year of high school and college in St. Louis, outdoors in the
3: perfect
1: sculpture
3: timing.
1: Park. It was brilliant, and it's one of those things that. Those shows that just like stays with you, and the movie's fabulous, but like your Coke Andy's production that's at the Chopin Theater right now has just been like getting rave reviews. It's so exciting. And while this is happening, I'm assuming you're in rehearsals right now, Sunday in the Park with George. Some people might not be as familiar with that show. Can you tell a little bit about that one? It's one of my faves.
3: Oh, same. This is one of, I think oftentimes people's like favorite Sondheim musical, specifically like really musical theater folk. It's just such a universal story about creation and what it means to make art and the sacrifices we make to aspire to be great artists. Act One takes place over a century ago with George Seurat and sort of his development of the pointillism technique. It's sort of centered around the famous painting that's hanging in the Art Institute, Le Grand Jatte, that you can go see at the Art Institute, which several of us in the production have done. But Act One's kind of about the creation of that painting and specifically his relationship with his muse, Dot. And then Act Two jumps to what was the 1980s, but for our production feels more important to just kind of represent like, you know, classic versus contemporary. Mm-hmm. So I don't know how rooted ours will be in the 80s, but something certainly more modern with a descendant of his in a gallery exhibiting a new work and just kind of how, you know, the networking aspect of art creating and the commercialism has kind of taken over. So it really asks a lot of questions about why we create art, the things we have to do to create art in terms of, you know, certainly you all know, you know, the networking these days is as important and who you know is as important as the stuff that you're creating in terms of getting it out to a wider audience. But for theater artists, I think it's just such a beloved piece because it's just got such beautiful music and such clever lyric writing about about what it is to be an artist in any period and how much of ourselves we give to our art. And because of that, how much we're giving up in other areas of our lives.
0: Derek, have you learned Stephen Sondheim obviously is, you know, has a remarkable way of, you know, exploring emotions in a complex way. What have you learned as a director from Sondheim's material?
3: Oh, God, it's just so good.
0: That counts. That's your answer.
3: I mean, you know, this is getting into like cocaine-y philosophy a little bit. You know, I feel like with some of our programming, we have a rep of like trying to fix broken musicals. That's other people's language, not mine, but you know, like an Amelie or an American Psycho or even a Jekyll and Hyde, you know, like shows that to some people might have great songs, but not be super successful, or they never belonged on a Broadway stage. So they fit so much better in a basement at the Chopin. Like we do a little bit of that, but once every 2 years, I'm like, can we just, I want a script that all I need to do is not mess it up. and with Sweeney and Into the Woods and now with Sunday, the first thing I say to the cast is like, look, I've got some ideas. I've got some stuff I want to try, but I am reminded that all I have to do is get out of the way and let this music sing and this writing soar and your performances be supported. And we're golden.
0: That's like, a great approach. It's a perfect approach.
1: Well, yeah. And you're going to make a hat where there never was a hat.
3: Yeah,
1: and,
3: exactly.
1: Yeah. It is, I'm very curious because you are doing, you're going to have both shows running at the same time. You're just taking over the Chopin. It's going to be now the Cocandy Theatrical Arts Performance Center. I'm very curious to see because it's going to be in such an intimate staging of it because that's going to be in the smaller space. What are the challenges that you've been discovering as you're like going through? I mean, fortunately, again, you're like, I'm just going to let the music do the thing.
3: Yeah. I mean, part of it, and one of the reasons Nick Sulla, who has also music directed Sweeney and Into the Woods, also did Jekyll. But specifically when we come back to these Sondheims, something he and I kind of talk about from the outset is how can these challenges be opportunities, right? Mm-hmm. So for these shows that do have this glorious lyric writing and this wonderful music, how can we use the intimacy to our advantage? So, you know, this is going to kind of be alley style, really close to the performers. Evelyn Ryan is doing some incredible orchestral reductions for us to kind of have this really like chamber piece sort of vibe to it. We'll seat about 100 people down there, but really like no audience member is ever further than what, like 10 feet away from the performance. And really just kind of, I think kind of one of my guiding concepts for this show is what's in focus and what's out of focus, because so much with pointillism and really any art, you know, like what are we choosing to put in the frame? And so our playing space, we're trying to honor, the dimensions of the painting. The majority of Act One takes place on a 10x6 platform, which is the scale of the painting that's hanging at the Art Institute. So really kind of like telling the audience both visually and then, you know, with the way we're staging it, like this is what Seurat was focused on at the time. Like when things come into focus and into his point of view and he becomes inspired to paint them, we really kind of focus it in on putting it literally and metaphorically in the frame, so that Act Two, when that sort of disappears, we really utilize the whole space. Because the other thing about the show, you know, and it draws both criticism, you know, favorable and unfavorable alike, is that Act One and Act Two are totally different.
1: Totally different.
3: So like we've really embraced, then, you know, the audience experience should be different, you know, like the way we're using the space, it should feel like we're somewhere else, you know. It's two parts of the same show, but they are as different as any show offers. So I think the way we're using the space in each act will also be really fun for the audience to experience. Sounds like
1: it. Really cool. I'm sure I will. I mean, again, because it's co-candy.
0: Yeah.
1: And it's you.
0: You know what you're doing.
1: And it's you. You know a thing or two about a musicale. So that's going to start on August 13th. And then right after that, on September 8th, is when Jekyll and Hyde is being remounted for Broadway in Chicago. This was a huge hit for you guys.
3: It was. It was a big risk in many ways. It was our first show going upstairs to the Chopin, which, you know, like I do think we've gotten so good at doing what we do down in the basement, and again using those challenges as opportunities to get really, really creative. And so, you know, to go upstairs, to go to kind of a proscenium style, which is something we don't often do. Even you know, Hair, our second show up there, we're like, nah, we did proscenium once up here. Let's do something
1: it's
3: different.
1: Something different, yeah, yeah,
3: yeah. It's much more immersive in the round, similar to what we do downstairs. But you know, with that comes bigger design. There was also kind of out of the gate, this, if we're doing Jekyll and Hyde, which for so many people, especially people who love it, has only been available as a cast recording for like the last 20 years because it doesn't get produced that often. So, you know, we're doing the full orchestration, full 15-person orchestra. There's not an instrument that has been orchestrated that we do not have on that stage.
1: Wow.
3: And
1: wow.
3: So you really That's get the full breadth of this just huge bombastic gothic score, because that's why people love it. And that's also why it's so hard to produce. And for us, there was a moment where it was like, oh, do we figure out what our stripped down basement, intimate acoustic version is? And it's like, no, let's go for it. Wow. And I'm so glad that we did, because watching people experience it, even from first previews, what the vocalists are doing, what Nick Sula has done with our orchestra, it was like watching people at a rock concert, like getting to see a band that they loved but had not gotten to see in concert for 20 plus years. So to just like see people experience it and sing along and just openly weep when some of those bangers hit, it was just incredible. I would just sit to the side and watch the audience watch the show. It was pretty phenomenal.
1: Again, this is like what a gift to Chicago is Coke Andy Productions.
0: Yeah, they sure are.
1: Yeah, for real, my friend. You have been knocking them out of the park for years, and I am so proud of all of the hard work, because it's not easy what you're doing. And you know, I hate that they keep quoting Rent. But I quote it all the time now, because the opposite of war isn't peace, it's creation. And thank you for all of these offerings that are so thoughtful, that you are giving as a gift to Chicago audiences. So just a reminder, there's a lot going on with Coke Candy Productions right now. You can go see Hair, that's now playing through September 13th at the Chopin Theater upstairs. If you get a little sleepy, you can go downstairs to the smaller one. See Sunday in the Park with George, which starts August 13th at the Chopin Theater. And then Jekyll and Hyde, the award-winning production that Coke Candy did. It starts performances September 8th at the Broadway in Chicago's Broadway Playhouse at Watertower Place. To find out more information about this organization, that, again, you all are becoming a major force within the Chicago theater community, and we are all better for it. Go to CokeCandyProductions.com to find out all information here. Derek Van Barum, thank you so much.
0: Thanks, Derek.
1: Thank you for all you do.
3: Thank you so much. Thank you.
0: Take care.
1: All right, we are going to take a quick break, and when we come back, there is more Out Chicago. Right after this on WCPT Heartland Signal.
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1: Welcome back to Ouch Chicago. Scott Duff here along with Ellen Miller. Mm-hmm. 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
0: Well, I did.
1: 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We also have, like, as we said, there are featured interviews that are there. And today I wanted to kind of revisit one, with somebody who, I have admired for a very long time. It is not very, well, it's becoming more frequent now in the stand-up comedy world of encountering out and proud comics. And Guy Branum was one of the first ones that I came across and just fell in love with. Aww. I saw him on, like, he was on Chelsea Handler's show, like Chelsea Lately and everything. And I thought, you know what? I want to play this again. Also because he does have a show on social media that is called the things only gay guy, old gay guys know.
0: And what's his definition of old? I'm just curious.
1: Oh, me. All right. My age. You're not old. I am. Oh, okay. I am. But here is our conversation from back in May. Tanya Richard, who's the amazing pinch hitter to come in. She was a part of the conversation. But here's our conversation with a comic writer and Emmy Award winning producer for Hacks, Guy Branum. Right now, I'm trying to keep it together because I first fell in love with this human being as a panelist on Chelsea Lately. And I'm like, who are you and why can't we be best friends right now? And now we are best friends. Now he's a writer and a co-executive producer on a little show you might have heard of called Hacks. I'm so thrilled and honored that actor, comedian, and Emmy Award-winning writer Guy Branum is joining us right now. Hey there, Guy.
8: Hello. Thanks so much for having me.
1: Oh, my gosh. Thank you for taking time out to join us. I'm just going to be smiley and goofy. I cannot tell you how much I adore you.
8: Thank you so much. That's so kind. I really appreciate that.
1: Well, because you are smart and funny. And, hey, by the way, congratulations on Hacks.
8: Thanks. It's really fun having a new season come out and getting to see all of the dumb stuff that we thought about 8 months ago, turn into reality.
1: A girl in Ezekiel was fired up. You've gone Hollywood. Like, I was like, yes. I just wish you had, like, clip-on earrings that you could have ripped off at some point.
8: It's so fun because I first learned about the show Hacks because they wrote a tiny role for me on the first season. And I went and was on set for, like, the first week that they were shooting. And I got to talk to Gene and I got to talk to Paul, Jen, and Lucia about just this idea of, you know, this female comedian who had never gotten the respect that she deserved, but had just kept working for the last 50 years. And it reminded me of so many of the people that I had worked for and getting to come in and help write, especially for this, the last season of really giving Deborah her flowers and trying to respect that journey. It's been really fun.
1: Yeah, well, as an audience member, it has been loads of fun. You know, and it's so interesting. Like, you really have worked with so many strong women, like, I mean, and like, very strong, very funny. Chelsea Handler, who scares the crap out of me. Joan Rivers, who also scares the crap out of me, but she gave me a plant at the end of a show in Tupelo, Mississippi. And now Jean Smart, Hannah Einbinder, like, are you drawn to these women, or are these women drawn to you? That's kind of,
8: well, you know, I think it just comes down to, like, when I started as a comedian, there wasn't really that much of a place for gay male stand-up comedians in Hollywood. And so the natural was for you to go write for Joan Rivers or go write for Mindy Kaling or whatever. And those people have always been so appreciative and supportive and, you know, I've really appreciated them. And it's fun. And, like, the thing about Joan is, like, nobody Joan in that plant is, like, Joan understood the value and importance of her audience better than anyone else. And it's something that I think is so cool that they have always built in to Deborah Vance's character. Is this is somebody who understands that she only exists because of these fans.
0: I love that.
1: Yeah. But I mean, but there's something. You've always been out in your comedy career, like when as a stand up.
8: Yep.
1: How would you say things have changed? Because let me tell you, like it's a weird place, the stand up world.
8: Like, the amazing thing is, like, audiences are what changed it. There just came a point about 10 years ago when women and gay people in the audience were not going to take it, and like for a long time, gay people, like, especially like queer men, like queer ladies had been there in stand up, but gay men were just like, that's not something we're going to do with our evening. We'd rather be dancing, and we're not going to be called the names that you're going to call us at the average comedy club. Mm-hmm. And, you know, audiences started to shift. You had an amazing scene pop up in Brooklyn with people like, you know, Matt Rogers and Bowen Yang and John Early and Caper Lant. And it just sort of, you know, created a space for us that, you know, so many of us have been fighting for, but finally came together because the world changed. And like, that was really fun. But, you know, like the thing about being in a writer's room for Joan Rivers is that that was where all the queer and female talent was at a time when there wasn't another place for them to go.
1: Yeah.
9: Well, so now that the tide, unfortunately, is changing and there's friction in terms of like your sort of observation that that's where it went to naturally and that the audience built that platform. How do the obstacles show up, or do they, or does that same audience sort of break through the obstacles, if that makes sense? I'm just wondering how things have changed. No,
8: that's a great question, because it is a situation where a lot of the institutions no longer feel the same obligation for a sense of diversity. But the thing is like, first of all, I think like speech is the thing Americans are not going to give up. And like, you know, and being able to connect our speech with our other rights is something really important as a community that I've seen us not do and I've seen us do. And I think we really have to remember that participation in politics and using our voices for things other than, you know, making jokes and saying, hey, girl, is really important. But like, jokes are an important first step. And there's also just the way that like, these institutions can't gatekeep the way that they did before. Now you have a generation of people like Caleb Heron who just made the whole game on their own, who with their phone were able to, and like, queer comedy has had even more of an explosion since in the last 6 years when it became something that people were just doing directly facing to camera on their own terms and finding audiences. And it is interesting watching these institutions try to pivot back to, ooh, this should all be about straight white guys. Mm-hmm. And we're like, no, we don't want that.
1: You know, it's so funny. I'm just realizing now we had Cameron Esposito on the show the last time they were going after Jimmy Kimmel. Like literally, and now it's like, and now, okay, and now we've got Guy going on with Jimmy Kimmel. I love that you're bringing up free speech. The fact that they're going after this guy for a joke that was totally misconstrued and also happened about like a week earlier than what had happened, it's just kind of wonky. Are you still getting out as often as you would like to the comedy clubs to get out and to perform, or is your to have that conversation with audiences one-on-one?
8: Yeah, I try to get up a couple of times a week just because it's good for my mental health. It's good, you know, it's good for me as a comedian. And also, you know, like as I get older, I do need to just, you know, maintain a relationship with the audience so that I know what they think is funny and what I should be talking about. Mm-hmm. And so I think it is easy for people, once you have a nice writing career or a nice acting career or whatever, to not do it so much. But I just think it's fun. And, you know, otherwise, why would I be going to Bloomington, Indiana?
1: Right.
9: Get a fully paid
1: there.
9: Trip to Bloomington, Indiana.
1: You know, most people live their whole lives without ever getting to go to Bloomington, Indiana.
9: That's right.
1: Guy,
9: that's right.
1: And there you go. You've got this. One of the things that has been bringing me great joy.
9: Me too.
1: Is your series about the things that older gays remember.
8: Yes.
1: Again, this is why when I first saw you on the panel with Chelsea, I'm like, I know this I know you. Like,
9: you know,
1: how could you not? Like, it is, it's so brilliant because it's also like, it feels also kind of like community service, you know, a PSA for the younger gays out there. Like, hey, you think this happened, but hey, check this out. Like, I thank you for Angelian, your whole episode on Angelian. I was like,

0: lovely to see how much, you know, something like that or the Two Fat Ladies meant to audiences.
1: Yes. So when did you like become like a pop culture connoisseur? Is this like, do you know your origin story?
0: Well, I think we all have, you know, amazing powers that we develop when we're in the closet and cannot, you know, put our full selves out into the world. And I think queer people end up learning a lot of stuff and developing some amazing skills because we don't get to be integrated identities. And then, you know, sometimes you lose that as you chill out and become a regular human being. And sometimes it sticks with you. And I think, well, and also I just think we... like queer people have always been repositories of culture, you know, like, you know, straight people so frequently have children to take care of and stuff like that. And queer people have children now too, but the vast majority of queer people are spending a fair amount of time getting really good at something that isn't raising another human being. And I think that's cool.
1: Yeah.
2: You know, what's really funny though, Guy, is that, I'm a straight, and sometimes I watch your videos and I'm like, do we have the same brain? Like, so much of your references are my references as a Black woman who was othered in a community as well. And so there's something really universal about that marginalized identity, right? Because I tell you, like, first of all, you're 10 years younger than me. So the fact that you call yourself a nerd, that's another story. But, I'm like, well, we clearly were watching the same stuff, thinking the same things, dreaming about the same things. And so I get such a kick when you're in your videos because you'll be like, this is something that you don't know. And then I'm going along with you, like down the whole history of it, knowing it too. And it's a blast. I love it. I feel seen. Well,
0: yeah. I mean, it's like camp is the tool of being able to take culture and reappropriate it to your own needs. And when you are somebody who was underserviced, a woman, a person of color, by culture, you always had to be using some tools to figure out where you could see yourself. And like it has been really cool, like the different communities and subcultures I've been able to like get in there and engage with. I mean, nothing was scarier than when I decided to do one on the gayness of Luther Vandross, because I knew that I was touching something that is close to the heart of many ladies. And it really was, the way it was received was so sweet, and I was so proud of.
2: It's great stuff.
1: Luther's a, that's a
2: Whole ball of wax.
1: That's a whole ball of wax, as they say. Yeah. There we are, and dancing with his father and all that stuff,
2: I know.
1: But it really does to me feel like, because as I'm rapidly aging, I am so succinctly in my Mr. Jones get off of my lawn era right now with the younger gays, like, you don't know what we had to do, and like all that sort of stuff. And there's something so wonderful about, hey, this is what brought us joy, and this is also kind of how we got to where we are now.
0: Well, it was very funny. About a year ago, I had worked on a short film, like a gay short film, and we were in Palm Springs and we had gotten done shooting it, and then we were like swimming around in the pool of the house where we had been shooting, and a kid who had worked as crew on the movie, he swam up and was just like a gay person in their early 20s, was like, will you explain the AIDS crisis to me? Because I do not know what happened.
1: Wow.
0: And just sort of a thing of like, oh wow, these things are not, like, it's just not something that's been communicated to them. Like, there was no one there who said, you need to know about this. And it's really lovely that they have been able to grow up in a time when they did not have to be as aware of it in the same way. But also, like, they got to understand, or else everything that we've fought for over the last 40 years could go away so easily. And, like, that's the, like, you know, full of yourself portion of it. And then the other portion of it is just, these things are good to know. Like, Audrey Hepburn and Hubert de Givenchy were best friends.
1: Yes.
0: Like, that's just fun.
1: Yes.
2: Fun of it.
1: No, but it's so great. What, are there any other moments in, like, the queer icon, the queer canon, per se, like, that you are like, okay, this is something, this is essential to understand it, like Wayland Flowers and Madam. That to is like, you gotta understand, there was this gay man with an old lady puppet who would come out and be fabulous.
0: Like, Wayland Flowers and Madam is definitely one that has been requested repeatedly. A lot of people are like, how have you not done Charles Nelson Reilly and Paul Lynde? But I'm like, for Pride, I have my eyes on a couple of things to just be like, you know,

0: these are iconic. Just sort of like, I think I'm going to do like a proper breakdown of Judy dying and Stonewall happening.
1: Yeah. Mm-hmm.
0: Because I think that there's a way that respectability politics people always want to be like, that's not real, that's not connected. And it was like, when Catherine O'Hara died, I was like, I feel less hope today. It feels very real to me.
2: Yeah.
1: Mm, yes. Yeah.
2: Oh my gosh, I'm so excited. You heard it here first.
1: I know, right?
2: We're going to get the Stonewall Judy story that we've all been wanting.
1: I mean, I'm like, yeah, I'm just thinking of Anne Gillian says it all. Like, if you understand the importance of Anne Gillian, you are in our world.
3: Well, because life's not the French Riviera.
1: Okay.
3: It's not a charity ball.
1: She had that hairstyle.
3: She had that hair. She had that décolletage. And don't forget the little, kitty cat choker.
1: I have a friend who is working on a solo show called something to the effect of Anne Gillian and the Anne Gillian story, starring in the Anne Gillian TV. Like, it's amazing. And it was like, as it should be.
0: I mean, truly nothing more iconic than playing yourself in your own TV movie in the late 80s or 90s.
3: Right. I mean,
1: Joan Rivers did it too.
3: Joan Rivers did it too. As she should. So are you're heading out on the road. Are you really heading to Bloomington, Indiana soon?
0: I was already in Bloomington, Indiana, but here are the things that people should be aware of. Stop That Train, the RuPaul's Drag Race movie, is coming out on June 12th.
3: Girl, that trailer is the stupidest thing on the planet with four O's, and it is, I am first in line. I cannot wait.
0: It is a really fun script. Adam Shankman, who directed Hairspray, the musical, directed it. Like, so many great talents. Rachel Bloom, you know, most of my scenes are with Charo.
3: Oh my
0: I got
3: gosh.
0: To spend 2 days with Charo.
3: What?
1: Oh my God.
3: There's another icon.
0: Yes, I mean, and truly, no off position on Charo. She's never not Charo.
1: Good to know.
0: But the other thing is, I am taking my solo show, Be Fruitful, to Edinburgh. So if anyone is going to be in Edinburgh for the Fringe in August, please come to my show.
3: Oh my gosh. Edinburgh is my place of enchantment. I've been 3 times. I love it. It is phenomenal. Go and enjoy. You've been
0: wonderful. No, I've never been before.
3: Girl, you are going to have so much fun, Guy Branum. It is like all of the weirdos and artists
1: converge
3: on Edinburgh. Yeah. And if it's flat and you can have some raised seating, they turn it into a theater. I saw a show in the electrical room underneath a bridge. Like, we were, it was like a puppet, and I was sobbing. You're going to love it. It is
0: wonderful.
3: It is an incredible time.
1: What's your solo show about?
0: It is a PowerPoint presentation about why I shouldn't exist as an obese homosexual. And which spins out into trying to figure out how you tell stories about people that you've never told stories about before.
1: Amazing.
3: All right. Well, I love that clip of you with talking about a large gay baby. Guy Branum, congratulations on all of the amazing stuff. Make sure you follow him on social media. Where can they find you?
0: I'm at Guy Branum on all social media except for TikTok, where I'm at Guy Branum Comedy.
3: There you go. Please follow. You'll get an education and a great little smile that goes on there. Guy Branum, thank you for bringing joy, inspiration, and just a touch of like sissy gayness to do all that you do. This sissy gay is really inspired by you. So thank you for taking time out today. And we'll be looking for Wayland Flowers and Madam.
0: Thank you so much. It was so fun to get to spend the morning with you guys.
3: Wonderful. Well, go have a cup of coffee and take it easy. All right.
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3: And welcome back to Out Chicago. Scott Dove here, along with Ellen Miller.
8: Yes, indeed.
3: We were rolling along. We were chatting about, you know, the Jeff Award nominations just came out last week. And look at this. I'm just so excited and happy for, like, I know I'm, like, my friends are all
8: over
3: here.
8: Yeah, there's a lot of great, a lot of the people we had on the show in the last several months, in the last year, were nominated. A special shout out to our dear friend, Kat McDonald.
3: Come on, Kat.
8: She helps us with the Pride Parade broadcast. She's come in here as a guest. She's fantastic. Her first performance, on the main stage with the latest review at, Second City, Pandemonium, Please Hold. She got nominated for Performer in a Review, which is, I got to tell her, I texted her. I said, congratulations. She's like, what?
3: Oh, she didn't know?
8: No, she had just gotten off a plane. And also Eddie Mujica, who is also fantastic, got nominated. So two from the current show, Pandemonium, Please Hold, got nominated, which made me very, very happy.
3: And our buddy Alex Lubisher, he's a playwright. His show Pivot got nominated at Rivendell, which is another amazing tiny little theater company.
8: Yeah, just doing some great stuff. Liz Chittister, I think I pronounced Chittister, from Patsy Cline. We had her on. She was lovely. She got nominated, as did one of her co-stars, Louise Molly Hernandez. That was another real, I mean, it's just everywhere you look. We are so lucky.
3: You know what? I am really, really surprised that, because I'm just now looking at that because I've had my head up my butt.
8: That's okay.
3: I'm really surprised that none of the actors from Covenant got a nod.
8: The play itself did.
3: Yeah. But I'm like, oh.
8: That was so good.
3: Let me tell you, those kiddos.
8: Really great. That was one of my favorites of the year.
3: It was. And I loved that we were able to chat with the playwright about everything.
8: Yeah.
3: Yep. It's good.
8: It's all good. There it is. Jeff Awards
3: that were going on here. Oh, wait, no. Oh, no, it was the director. Sorry. I should have done more prep work.
8: It's okay.
3: But I didn't. I was sitting there listening to Guy Branum, who just makes me happy.
8: Mm-hmm.
3: And again, stop that train.
8: I wrote it down again. Kathy, we got to watch it.
3: It is Gay Airplane.
8: Okay, I got to see it.
3: It is a disaster movie filled with nothing but drag queens. It is, and Guy Branum. It is so funny. It should not be as good as it is, but thankfully it is. There we are. I went to, during this week again. I'm very, very lucky because we talk about the importance of community.
8: Yes.
3: And one of my friends was like, "We're going to a movie," so we went to go see The Invite. It is Olivia Wilde.
8: Seth Rogen.
3: Seth Rogen, mm-hmm. Penelope Cruz, and Ed Norton.
8: Ed Norton, yeah.
3: Holy smokes.
8: The people are loving it.
3: Holy.
8: So it's worth the hype?
3: Yes.
8: Okay. Because I've seen all the actors doing their things on Jimmy Kimmel and everywhere around town.
3: I mean, run, don't walk to go see this this movie.
8: It's very interesting with the two couples, from what I understand.
3: Yeah, it feels kind of like a sexier, funnier Who's Afraid of Virginia Woolf kind of situation. It is Olivia Wilde is quickly becoming one of my favorite directors. Have you Booksmart?
8: Yeah, I love Booksmart.
3: So great. The one with Harry Styles, not so much. But this movie, she directed it. Rashida Jones has a writing credit on it. The performances from these four people are just remarkable, and the way they explore married life is sometimes a little ouchy.
8: Mm-hmm.
3: You're like, oof, oh. I recognize that.
8: A little too close to home. Things,
3: yeah, a little too close to home, but it really is stupendous. These four performances are incredible. So,
8: I'm glad to hear from you that you really liked it, because I've been curious about it.
3: It's amazing. Mm-hmm. It's basically, it takes place in San Francisco. Olivia Wilde and Seth Rogen are a couple. And they're kind of like in a little bit of a rut. And so Olivia Wilde invites, Penelope Cruz and Edward Norton over for dinner.
8: Mm-hmm.
3: Things ensue. I wanted to see it as a play. Because it all takes place in an apartment.
8: Yeah, it could easily be done. Sure. Yeah,
3: it's so good. It's so good. I do have to say, we're focusing on community.
8: Yes.
3: And I am so blessed to have so many incredible women in my life that really got me through this week. Starting with you and Kathy for picking up for covering for me last week. I needed to take some time.
8: I'm happy to be here for you, Scott.
3: Yeah, no, I know. But again, incredible women. I have, my friend, I have people who are like, it's very, very convenient if you happen to have a therapist in your world, a nurse who lives right next door in your world, people who are, well versed in they're in recovery in terms of Al-Anon or AA, about understanding things that are not about surrendering and things that are not in your control. Mm-hmm. I have my amazing sister who just, again, it's her birthday. Happy birthday. Happy birthday, Father Beth. Nobody else can call her that. Just me. She performed a wedding yesterday in Spanish.
8: Oh my goodness.
3: Okay.
8: I'd love to meet her. I've never met her, but she sounds amazing.
3: She's incredible. Really, but I'm like, I am really, really lucky, to have community. It's hard. I mean, you have to work at it, to maintain these relationships and to reach out to everybody. But when I tell you circled the wagons or whatever it was, I have never felt more held, and just like, and loved during a really, really hard time. If you missed the beginning of the show, we had to say goodbye to my dog. That's what I'm talking about. Yeah. And I'm still a mess, but,
8: you put a lot of love out there, and you know what? It's times like this you feel, wow, how am I so lucky to get all of this? But you know, what we put out is what we get back a lot of times, and you have done that, and your friends love you, your people love you, Kathy and I love you, and this is when you show your true colors, is when someone is in need of some support, emotional support, physical support.
3: Yeah. There's something very, very powerful about, again, putting down your phone, about being with people in IRL, as the kids used to say, in real life, to go and just like to be present. And I am gifted by these incredible people who just shut up. And it could be for, hey, let's go see a movie. You need to get out of here. Or, hey, let's just hang out. Or can I pet your dog, for a little bit? Just having these moments of real, just connection and support. And I want to thank everybody who just really.
8: We forget as a daily life and the grind and all the things we have to deal with. But this is what makes you stop and take notice about how wonderful life can be.
3: Yeah.
8: When you have beautiful people in your life.
3: Well, yeah. And to drive on the themes of the show this year, you know, it's all about community.
8: It is
3: about finding your people. It is about broadening your community. It is about strengthening and deepening the community that you have. That's the only way we're going to get through this nonsense.
8: That's right.
3: 'Cause right now there is just, everything is just so. Like I said, stupid.
8: Yeah.
3: It's just stupid. The choices that the people are making, the things that the legislation that they want to pass, it's just stupid.
8: It is.
3: And it doesn't help people. It hurts people.
8: It's cruel and stupid. That's the hard part too.
3: That is the really, really the hard part. So if anything from this weepy show today, what I really hope that you all out there listening, take away is to like go and find be in community. Be in community. Put your phone away. Hang out with the people that you try to find those moments of true connection, because that is really how we're going to move through this.
8: And go see some of the fantastic art we have in this town. Every aspect of it, music, theater. The Art Institute. Go see Sunday in the Park with George, and then go see the play.
3: Go see the play. I'm saying,
8: yeah.
3: I mean, it's great, but thank you for letting me exorcise some demons today. And I do want to thank all of our guests, Carolyn Pinta and Captain Katie Benn. Or just a reminder, you can be a part of the holiday or any. It's now year round. The card writing campaign. Just look up BG Pride for Buffalo Grove, or go to the Pinch of Pride Project. And again, all of the incredible things that are happening with CoCandy. Thank you so much, Derek Van Barham, for showing up. Matt, thank you for running the show. Like,
8: thanks, Matt.
3: Bro.
8: Nice job as always.
3: Great. Paul, thank you for doing what you do behind this giant glass window. Ella Miller, again, thank you, and Kathy, for all that you have done. I really, really appreciate it. And I'm Scott Duff. And until next week, stay proud.
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15: NBC News Radio, I'm Lisa Carton. Israeli Prime Minister Benjamin Netanyahu says he'll go ahead with his trip to New York City this week and plans to attend the UN General Assembly. Netanyahu made the comment on Fox Sunday Morning Futures in spite of New York City Mayor Zohran Mamdani's push to have him arrested.
16: He's fomenting hate. He's supposed to be the mayor of all New Yorkers, Jews, Christians, Muslims, everyone. But he's trying to turn one group against the other.
15: The Israeli prime minister says Mamdani is basing his claims on bogus criminal charges and accused the mayor of promoting hate and fear. Mamdani said last week that he explored all the city's options for detaining Netanyahu, but admitted he has no legal authority to do so. A federal appeals court has ruled President Trump cannot implement his executive order tightening mail-in voting regulations. The First Circuit Court of Appeals on Saturday rejected the administration's request to lift a lower court injunction secured last month by several Democrat-led states. The Department of Justice had argued that any lawsuit challenging the order was premature, as no agencies had finalized actions or policies. On Saturday, the appeals court rejected that argument. Millions across the country are dealing with sizzling temperatures today. Major cities like Phoenix, Las Vegas, Minneapolis, and St. Louis are seeing extreme heat warnings as temps are expected to reach near or into the triple digits. The dangerous heat is expected to persist across much of the central and southern U.S. through at least Monday. Meanwhile, a cold front could start bringing cooler temperatures to the upper Midwest earlier this week. Jaguar Land Rover is recalling over 15,000 vehicles to fix a possible defective rearview camera. The 2021 through 2025 Land Rover Discovery models are affected. Officials say so far over 100 claims were filed. You're listening to the latest on NBC News Radio.
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23: week of the month.
22: Yeah, it just keeps moving along and moving along. Hi, this is Al Breslov, sitting alongside Frank Metcher. This is Around the Town Chicago. 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And everything that you need to know is at aroundthetownchicago.com. We'll fill you in if there's contests. That's where the answers will be. A lot of things that I want to go over first before we get into everything. Just let you know, I'm my Seattle Sutton, I have lost 38 pounds and it looks like 2 ounces. So we're little
23: tiny. You got such a good scale.
22: Yeah. So. Well, I think the scale is very close. Okay. Well, a couple of things I want to let people know. One of the things is that Sanders Village has something special going on that you have until the 28th to do. You can buy a season pass for next year. Okay. You can actually buy for next year. So this is Christmas in July. So you can buy it for $69.99. And you're covered for next year, and it's regularly $99. So it's a nice little discount. That means you can go every day all year. You can go Christmas. You can go to – it's the ultimate experience. So it's – and then they actually, if you go – if you want one for this year, if you, instead of waiting till you know, for next year, if you need it for this year, you can buy it for $49.99 for the ultimate experience.
23: We're getting into the hot month of August, so that'll be perfect.
22: Okay. Something special that the Black Ensemble is doing.
23: What are they doing?
22: This is Fridays on the Green, they call it. It's a free outdoor concert series. It's they're celebrating their 50th anniversary, so they're doing the outdoor musical celebration Friday on the Green. It's free, open to the public on their front lawn, corner of Clark and Sunnyside, from 6:30 to 8 p.m. on August 14th, the 21st, and the 29th. So what I'm going to do is I'm letting you know about it now so you're aware of it. You can go to aroundthetownchicago.com after today, and I will have a place where you can look at it, and you can link on and get all the information.
23: Very good.
22: So we talked about the Skokie Theater, the Skokie Theater.
23: Yeah.
22: And it's now going to be called the Skokie. It's not going to be the Skokie Theater anymore. We're going to have somebody from that new theater come in and talk to us, because from what I'm reading and what I posted, it seems that they're not wanting to do plays. They're wanting to do concerts, or wanting to do
23: jazz nights, storytelling events. In that area? You've got a senior center right next door with concert venue, with all the crowds, and that's a quiet area of Skokie. That's going to be weird. But
22: well, they've done musical things. Yeah. When I say concert, I'm not talking about, they're not bringing in rock concerts. They're not going to bring in the big guns. But the idea is that it's been known since the other people were running it, Wayne and they did a nice job of bringing live theater.
23: They brought back that theater, and that's the nice thing about it. It was sitting empty for a while.
22: I'm going to have these new people come on. We're going to have them talk to us, and the callers can call in and ask some questions.
23: The important thing is they're going to save that building.
22: They're looking for people to put their names on chairs and, you know, to raise money that way.
23: I'll be glad to put my name on a chair.
22: I'm sure you'll do it.
23: I'm going to be like Paul. It's got to be in the front row. I still can't find my chair at the Citadel.
22: Well, yeah. Speaking of the Citadel, last night they had a perfect night for it. Last night was their Mamma Mia sing-along, but there is another one tonight. So, if you're really into Mamma Mia, if you're reading the ABBA music, from 6 o'clock tonight, from 6 till 7, there is Citadel Theater will be doing where you can sing along and do Mamma Mia. So, it's at the Gloria Center, it's somewhere in Lake Forest, but it's tickets at citadeltheater.org. Or call 847-735-8554 if you're into Mamma Mia.
23: Almost everybody that loves musicals love Mamma Mia.
22: Okay. Then let's go to the ice cream contest. Okay. So I got the results from Windy City Suites so far. I don't know, we're still going. It's still rolling.
23: We're still going till Labor Day.
22: But right now, Bake Shop, which is my flavor,
23: of course,
22: 372 scoops. Right behind Oreo Cheesecake, that's Scott from out Chicago, 314. Right sneaking up on the cheesecake is Windy City Fudge at 309. Frank, you've been making visits like crazy, huh?
23: My freezer's frozen, so what I'm going to do now is, I was thinking, I talked to one of the girls at the hospital, why don't we do an ice cream social, and you buy the big thing that they have, because there's 100 people in the operating room.
22: Oh, right.
23: And we do all that. And I said, that's 100 scoops. That is going to just move me up.
22: Yeah, but you think they all want your flavor, or you think they want to mix up those flavors?
23: I've learned this with hospital people. If it's free,
22: it doesn't matter what flavor. All right, and I don't want to, Ellen's a little sneaking up the back, but she's got rush hour, and she's at 276.
23: She's not that far.
22: If she gets all of her friends to buy, you could be in trouble. So, but Windy City Suites, if you go over there at 3308 North Broadway in Chicago, you can see all the flavors and all the of ice cream that are there. If you buy any of these four flavors, 25 cents for each scoop goes to Special Gifts Theater. We are now somewhere in the area of over $300 raised for this, and that goes through September. So we've got time. We've got time on that one.
23: You know, it's going for a good cause, and it's been warm enough that people love ice cream. Right. Every time I go there, there's people in that store.
22: Oh, yeah, of course.
23: I was shocked to see a nine-year-old, he must have been 9 or 10 years old, walking into that shop, ordering ice cream, and he pulled out a credit card.
22: Well, don't be surprised that he used a credit card. A lot of them do it on their phone. They just put their phone out.
23: I thought the big thing was you don't give a phone to a kid till they're 13.
22: But if they got a credit card on it, you have to.
23: Yeah, now they got credit cards at that age. Yeah. Unbelievable.
22: Well, it may be an ATM. He's going to go get the cash, and he just didn't want to bother doing it.
23: Unless you're like me, who loses things. I did that this week. I worked Thursday night. I was on call, and I was so tired when I left the hospital. I left my wallet in my scrubs, which, of course, went into the laundry hamper. And that is a big deal. Luckily, I found it the next day at the hospital.
22: Well, that's, I'm glad to hear that. All right, so I want to let people know. This is just to give you a little funny thing, but for our 25th anniversary, our kids gave Jane and I a gift card to go to a restaurant, right. Of course.
23: I saw
22: but
23: the
22: they
23: pictures.
22: Also gave us some dancing lessons at Fred Astaire. So tomorrow night is our first lesson. It's our individual private lesson that we will be having. And we got a thing from Fred Astaire Studios telling us how to dress. So
23: how are you dressing for this?
22: No, just what kind of shoes to wear, because if you're going to dance, you got to wear dancing shoes. Right. So not tap dance or anything. But
23: so dress shoes.
22: Yeah, dress shoes. So it slides a little bit and glides a little bit. And so, you know, I have my little routine. He goes, I won't dance, don't ask me. Okay, you win.
23: You're going to – can we take pictures? I think that would be a great thing to put on the site.
22: Well, we're going to wait until first we have the individual private lesson. Then we have a lesson with a group of other people.
23: Oh, so this is more than just one class. I mean, one time you're going.
22: We have Jane and I are alone to get through the basics. Mm-hmm. And then they're going to put us with a group of other people to see if we can survive dancing with a group of other people.
23: Okay, that one I will go and take pictures. That'll be fun to take.
22: Yeah, so that would be a little bit different. Okay, the other thing that I want to let people know about, we've talked for a long, long time about what's going on at our friend Polo, the Polo Cafe.
23: Yes.
22: And they have a thing that they do called Showtime at the Polo, which is a live jazz fest. And they do them on Thursday nights, and they're going to have their first anniversary. This will be the first year that they've been doing it. Thursday night, August 6th, Showtime at the Polo, live jazz in the hood from 7 till 10. They're going to be featuring Milt 360 Project. I have no idea what that is.
23: I have no idea.
22: But I believe Jane and I are going to go. We're going to go.
23: Because I'm on call that Friday, so I'm off Thursday night.
22: All right, so the way you just write this down, because you have to make reservations, because it will be a sellout. They've all been selling out. So you got to call Mel. It's a person named Mel. And the number is 773-483-4988. This is 3322 South Morgan, the Polo Inn. Dynamite food. They make a great drink. The martinis are well done.
23: Yes.
22: But you know, have fun. They have parking. It's really, really a neat thing
23: to
22: do.
23: Go to. Yes.
22: All right. Coming up this week, Northlight Theater is going to have their ribbon cutting Tuesday morning at 10 a.m.
23: And I know it's, I looked at it and I said, oh, it's a Tuesday. Finally, it's a day that I'm actually, not working.
22: Wow, that's really good.
23: And it's like 10 a.m. So I said, I'm definitely going to go to that.
22: All right. Before we get into the theater stuff, I want to talk about a few more things. For those who are into Hallmark, the channel.
23: Hallmark channel. Okay.
22: And there's all these. So there's the Genesee Theater is going to have Hallmark stars live at the Genesee on Saturday night, August 1st at 7 p.m. Okay, this is the host is Nikki DeLoach with Andrew Walker, Ashley Williams. I don't know what they're going to do. These are all the people that are in the movies, I guess. But it's Hallmark's top hunks and leading ladies as they share untold stories, answer burning questions, and give a glimpse into their lives. And guess who's going?
23: I'm
22: going
23: to go.
22: No, Jane and I are going.
23: Really?
22: Yeah, we are going. Jane watches the Hallmarks. That's one of her stations.
23: So I am actually a subscriber to Hallmark because of Terry. Terry loves the Hallmark Channel. And do you know there's only like 15 or 20 actors that keep doing all the shows.
22: Yeah, they do. And they actually, I think, they just change what town they're in. And
23: it's all filmed in Canada, and it's all in the same mountainy scenes. It could be Europe, but it's same mountain.
22: Yeah, have one set.
23: We have to take a commercial.
22: Okay, let's take our break, and we'll be right back. You're listening to Around the Town, Chicago.
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1: 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Have you ever seen him? 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I have watched Dan grow his agency over the years, and in my opinion, he's the true representation of State Farm's Jake. 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
1: And we are back. And I have so many things to do and tell people about that, and things I want to now start giving away some stuff, okay?
23: Okay.
1: So if someone wants to go see Billy Bob Thornton and the Boxmasters, this is part of a tour. They will be in Waukegan at the Genesee Thursday, August 6th. Okay, Thursday, August 6th. So if you can go that night, all you got to do is call 773-763-9278 and tell me where the Genesee Theater is. Okay, simple. You get two tickets.
23: That's a good one.
1: Okay, now if you can go on August 9th, to see an evening with the band of horse, I think it's a band. The band of horses. You can do the same thing. I can do. I've got the first caller, second caller, both time, both of you, either one, you'll get those tickets. Okay.
23: Oh, very good.
1: So we want to do things and make people happy. All right. So you remember we had Generations. We had Rob Stephan.
23: I got two of his albums.
1: Right. Okay, the Generations is coming to town on August 15th. They will be at a place, I'd never been to this place, called Robert's West Side. And it's over on Madison and just west of Harlem in Forest Park.
23: Okay.
1: So that's right, I guess Oak Park is on one side of the street, Forest and then Forest Park. Park is on the other side of Harlem.
23: That's right where Sears used to be, you know, that corner.
1: Well, that was on,
23: that's
1: Madison's Road. They're actually.
23: It's not too far down. It's Madison.
1: Yeah, because on Lake Street, I think, is where all the stuff, all the downtown was Lake.
23: So Madison, it was north and.
1: Yeah, this is down where Robinson Ribs is, right down, and there used to be a theater
22: that did plays. There were actually a live theater right near there. So Forest Park separates right by the Eisenhower and all that stuff. Mm-hmm. So that date is, on the 15th, the generation will be there. So you can check them out. I guess it's robertswestside.com. But they're in Forest Park. If you're into the generations and he wants to fill the place up, he wants everybody to come and be there. Okay. So we got that one taken care of. And, let's see what else I wanted to. Okay. So let's talk about a play. We went this week to see a really unusual, but great rock music called And Juliet. Now, did you see it the last time I was here?
23: No, I missed it both times. Okay. I mean, I figured it out finally what it's about. It's about, I forgot in Romeo and Juliet, only Romeo died. Juliet survived, right?
22: No. Isn't this that? That's what this is. Okay. Uh-huh. This is it. You know, they died. You know,
23: did both die or just the one?
22: I believe they both died.
23: This
22: play is about what if she didn't die?
23: What happens if she didn't?
22: And now she goes off to France and she gets friends and her whole group of people go there. But what happens is that William Shakespeare is telling the story about this, and Mrs. Shakespeare, his wife, shows up as she was able to get a babysitter, and she is going to change this whole thing because it doesn't seem fair. So she is going to have Juliet go off and find, you know, stay alive and find true love.
23: Another chance at true love.
22: But so Romeo comes off and it's Anne Juliet.
23: Yes.
22: But what happens is that William is not very happy with this whole thing happening. He doesn't like the way it's going. He doesn't like the direction of all this.
23: Why are women interrupting his play?
22: So he says that Shakespeare says that Romeo didn't die. He pretended. It was all fake.
23: So, it's like Dallas. Yeah. He dreamed the death scene.
22: Right. So he comes back, and now there's this whole thing back and forth, and it's just fun. It is a truly fun evening.
23: Is it like Six, the whole thing done with music?
22: Well, no, there's talking, but there's a lot of music. But it's just great, and the audience, they play the audience, and it seems like an awful lot of the people that were in that audience knew all the songs and knew all the characters, and it's like a rock thing, and they had stuff coming out from the audience, and, you know, into the audience, they had snow, and they had paper, and it was just a fun thing. So it's here, let's see, how long is it going to be here? I think it's got a little bit of time, but it's at the Auditorium Theater, which is perfect for this because it's one of the largest theaters. You want to check just to make sure. I think it's got another week. I think it goes to August 2nd or something. But
23: let's see. And
22: just go to my website. It's on there.
23: I just got kicked off your website.
22: You got kicked off?
23: I clicked onto something and it just kicked me off.
22: Okay.
23: And the musical is here till August 2nd.
22: All right. So that's
23: the Auditorium.
22: Yeah. And it's just a fun show. And I'll tell you what, I don't have tickets for it, but I do have some other things to give away. So if someone, there's a character named Lance. Okay. If someone can tell me who plays Lance, I'll give you, we can give you a pair of tickets to another show, or we'll give you a dinner. All you got to do is make that phone call, 773-763-9278, and we'll make sure you get something. We're going to treat you to something. Okay. There's a couple of new theater companies around,
23: yeah.
22: And I went to one show that was at Rivendell, but not a Rivendell play.
23: So they're renting out the Playhouse, which is good.
22: Fairly new group, and it's called All Nighter. Okay, and it's a interesting little play. Takes place in what appears to be a library, but it's really the science says ballroom, like a banquet room, mm-hmm. And ballroom. But there's a young, these five roommates, and it's final week. They got to get all the papers and get everything done. And they're going to study. But it talks about their lives and they're good friends, but things happen amongst them. And, it's just a very interesting thing how you look at people and what's real and what's not real in life.
23: Please, that's for everybody. You look at our lives.
22: Yeah, but it's in this case, you have what looks like great friends who've been together for all these years, have lots of little things that aren't quite what they appear to be. They need to be at a certain table. They miss getting to their table. It's just one thing after another, but it's a 90, well, they said it was 90 minutes, but it was longer.
23: Did it have an intermission?
22: It did not have an intermission. It could have had an intermission.
23: Could have, should have, yeah.
22: But I'm just impressed with these new theater companies trying to do things and creating new things and not having problems with doing it.
23: I like the fact that we have new theater companies because that shows that Chicago's still the number one city when it comes to theaters. And yet, one of the major factors to a new theater company is where you hold your productions, and that's cost in there. A lot of people buy, like Northlight, you know, they're building a building, and some theater companies need a place, and this is great because when you buy a place like Rivendell.
22: No, they don't buy it. They rent it. Like, and the problem is Rivendell's a very small house, you know, and you can only, I think there's only 52 seats.
23: But that's all you need if you're a new theater company.
22: Well, yeah, and maybe to start with.
23: If it's enough to pay the cost.
22: If it covers you, and hopefully it does. It was, you know, it filled. This whole thing takes place. You got to just understand that this whole thing, the story that we're talking about, takes place during a period when Obama's the president and things are different.
23: 2008.
22: And the vocabulary is a little bit different. It's about these women who are trying to preserve their friendship, and they're shutting off parts of themselves, and they're distorting some of the truths of who they are and what they do. And it kind of goes through a little whirlwind. But I worked with it. I'm glad Jane didn't go with me because I think Jane would have had a problem with some of the stuff.
23: But, you know, you can see yourself in that, too. You know, some of your friends, do you know everything about your friends? But some of your friends, my God, you've been friends for a century. Yeah. I mean, what's a half a century called?
22: I don't know if they call that. They probably call it half a century. All right. So we can turn this thing. I think we got some calls.
23: Yes, you do.
22: Okay. I can't see anything over there. All right. Let's take Jody from Chicago.
23: Hi, Jody.
22: Hi, Jody.
23: Jody.
4: Hi, guys.
23: How are you doing? Pretty good. How are you doing?
4: I'm doing well.
23: Do you got an answer for us?
4: I do, and I know you didn't have tickets to include, but if I get the right answer, I don't know if you have tickets to hair, but that's what I was looking for, you got them.
22: Well, what's the answer?
23: What's the answer?
4: For Lance, Joey Fatone.
22: All right, so you want to go see hair?
4: I do.
22: All right, you're going to go see hair. So stay. Here's what you do. Stay on the line so we get your information. We need not only your home mailing address, we need your email address. Make sure he gets that.
4: I will. Thank you.
23: Okay. See, we fulfilled your dream for Christmas because this is Christmas in July.
22: Okay. All right. Let's get.
23: Don't
22: hang up. Was it Carrie from LaGrange Park?
23: Hi, Carrie.
5: Oh, Carl.
22: Carl. My glasses have a smudge right over there.
23: The minute I heard that voice, I'm going, okay, that's a man.
5: And I have the same answer, Joey Fatone.
22: All right. So I got a couple choices for you, some things. Okay. So you're a great, right? If you want to go to the theater, I've got a pair of tickets for Good People, which is a really good show up at the Theater Whip on the north side. Or
5: do you have anything in Oak Brook?
23: In Oak Brook.
22: I don't
23: Drury
22: know.
23: Lane doesn't
22: well,
23: give
22: I don't
23: away
22: know if I have
23: it.
22: A pair left for nonsense. I can check it. I might be able to get you the nonsense.
5: That would be great.
22: All right. So let's do this. I'm going to we'll set it up that we're going to go to Oak Brook, okay? We'll set it up that way. If I can't get that, I'll have your information. I'll call you and give you a couple choices, okay?
5: Okay, great. Appreciate
22: all right, so,
5: it.
22: All right. So stay on the line.
23: Boy, okay. Did we start something new called What Do You Want?
22: No. What can we do? I'll tell you stories about that. Okay, it looks like it says Jane from Chicago.
23: Jane?
6: Yes.
23: Hi, Jane. How are you doing? What answer do you have for us?
6: Good. I have the same answer, Joey Fatone, as Lance. Okay. In the current production of Anne Juliet.
23: Yes.
6: At the Auditorium Theater.
23: All right. Very good. Okay. Very good.
22: Robert, I don't have any tickets. Let's see, what area do you live in?
6: North side of Chicago.
22: Okay. Do you ever go up to Northbrook?
6: Northbrook? What's in Northbrook?
22: Prairie Grass Cafe.
23: You haven't been there?
22: What a great restaurant. It's farm to table. Anything,
23: everything. All organic cooking. Everything's fresh.
6: We'd love to go there.
23: Okay, great.
6: All right, go ahead.
22: All right, so stay on.
6: What was the other choice?
23: The other choice is we can send you up to Waukegan.
22: We can send you up to the casino, and I can give you some. You can go to any of the restaurants you want at the American Place Casino in Waukegan.
6: Oh, you know what? No, I'll take the restaurant in Northbrook.
22: Okay. All right. So
6: I'm sorry.
22: Stay on the line.
6: Okay.
22: Thank you. All right. Thank you, everybody. Okay. So we got, that's good. All right. So that was, then I went to another theater company, another brand new. This one, Jane, went with me.
23: Okay.
22: Okay. All right. Should we take another break here and then come back?
23: Let's tell everybody to answer their seats
22: to find out how Jane and I like.
23: Let's see if someone Jane else's this.
22: Someone else's nowhere.
23: Ooh,
22: that's okay. The name.
23: Someone else's.
22: We'll
23: nowhere.
22: Be right back. You're listening to Around the Town, Chicago.
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22: 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Relax. And we are back. Okay. I got a couple of things at Wayfair Theater. We went to see
23: How did you like it? Now, that's 2.5 hours, wasn't it?
22: It's 3 hours.
23: Oh, it's 3 hours.
22: And I thought about popcorn. We should have had more popcorn. But
23: yeah, that little bag is not enough for you two to share.
22: Yeah, well, we each got one of the little ones.
23: Oh, okay. We're
22: watching our weight. All right, let's go to the 611 Theater Company.
23: Okay, 611. Okay. Yes.
22: 611 Theater Company. Someone Else's Nowhere. Here's an unusual thing, though. This is a play that's 70 minutes long.
23: Okay, perfect.
22: No intermission.
23: Excellent.
22: And no curtain call.
23: The play ends
22: a little different. And here's what the situation is. Let me try to imagine this. You're a group of people working for cable TV.
23: Okay.
22: And you are going to, with your crew, to go sneak up on somebody to take pictures of them and find out more about them.
23: Like a reality type
22: Like a
23: show.
22: Reality type thing, okay. Now, we don't know for sure whether the people you're going to see are people on a different planet or whether they've come to our planet or we've gone to their planet. Okay, we get that kind of feeling. But something happens and our truck breaks down. And we can't go anywhere, so we find a little spot to camp because our truck's on fire. Okay, it burned up. We have two trucks.
23: Okay.
22: We have two. The other truck doesn't drive, and it has food on it, so we take food, and we kind of gather. And then for the next 60 minutes, each person talks about different things in their lives of being here and how they got there. And in between, weird things happen, like all of a sudden tents appear. And one of the people becomes not a real person anymore, but becomes like a doll. And there's like ghosts around and there's things weird in this forest, okay? I can't go to the end.
23: That's because you don't want to give away anything.
22: You don't want to give, but it's very mysterious. Jane wasn't sure, I don't think, where it was going. And I'm not sure I was 100% until about halfway. But it was a dynamite show when you figure out what happened at the end. Okay. And then when the play ends, one of the characters walks off. And all the others just sit down and eat. And then the lights come up. And the show's over.
23: And they continue eating?
22: As you leave, they're just sitting there eating and having dinner. Okay.
23: So there's no applause.
22: Well, there was applause. Okay. But nobody stood up and took a bow. The people in the

0: recommended.
1: Okay. For a new theater company, that's good.
0: Yeah. And the 611, their whole thing of how they began.
1: What is 611? Is it an area code?
0: 611 South Main Street.
1: Oh,
0: okay. Was in Mount Pleasant, Michigan. And this is where these people used to do art things while they were in college. This was four fledging theater students. It became a hub for their art. Everyone wanted to make something real, was invited in. They performed slam poetry in the dining room. They rehearsed scenes from plays in the backyard. We lent the house to student filmmakers. They graduated college and they left. And the 611 was so important to them that when they started this theater company here in Chicago, they decided to use 611 as their company thing. And it's hard to believe they've been around for 10 years.
1: No, wait, how could they be new? And
0: nobody's ever known nobody. I've never seen them. I've never heard of them before. You never have. Everybody I asked never heard of. So they've been kind of in the background.
1: How did you find them?
0: I don't know. They found me.
1: They found you.
0: They found me. They sent me a note asking me to please come in. One of the things that any of these theater companies should know, and they're all pretty into it, I try to get to every small theater that I can. If I can't, I try to, one of our writers will go. It's very, very important for a theater company to get their name out there. And they're not going to get it out if nobody reviews them.
1: Well, that's strange that they do it. Like, I mean, this is the second time that I've been to a show now in the last 3 weeks where they don't believe in a PR company. And so they just.
0: Well, they don't have any money in most of these cases. These are small theaters and we have some local people in Chicago who fund some of these theaters and give them, annual money, and that helps. Some of them haven't gotten there yet. So in the meantime, around the town, Chicago has made it their business for the last 20-some-odd years. I have always made it my point to try to get to the small theaters that nobody knows about to make sure they get some kind of publicity.
1: The only thing is we can't get to it if we don't know about it.
0: Right, yeah. Well, but as I find out about it, I do something. Okay, so.
1: If you guys are out there listening, and you need to get some publicity.
0: Yeah, if you've got a new theater company or you're working with it or you know somebody who's got one, just let us know about it. If we know about it, we'll cover it. We'll get somebody to come in and do something with it. All right, so now I'll go back and talk a little bit about the movie. All right, so we went to the Wayfarer Theater. All right, we had. We didn't get the 70mm.
1: Okay. Oh, so you didn't see an IMAX.
0: Okay. Here's a big thing about the IMAX, and people need to know. First of all, there's not as many IMAX theaters as people think there are.
1: Right.
0: In the Chicagoland area, there are 12, I think, maybe 13. Right now, if you want to go see this movie, we're talking about The Odyssey. If you want to see this movie in 70mm and you don't want to sit in the first row, okay, because you might be able to get tickets for October, maybe decent seats in October. Not on a Saturday night, though. That you might have to wait to November.
1: Yeah, because we already got our seats, and we're going in August, and we're going at 11 o'clock in the morning.
0: Yeah.
1: But according to the director, the best way to see this, or to really enjoy the scenery and the special effects and stuff, is to see it in IMAX. But you saw it on a regular screen.
0: We saw it on a regular screen, and it was fine. I had no problem with it whatsoever. The extra 7 inches of screen, I didn't need.
1: Yeah.
0: The vibration in the room, I didn't need.
1: Yeah.
0: I don't need when there's a fight. I can tell there's a fight. I don't have to be part of the fight. I want to just watch the beauty of the movie.
1: There's a difference between 70mm and IMAX, because IMAX is more of a wider screen, while 70mm is more of a tall.
0: The 70mm, the whole thing is 70mm is part of the IMAX.
1: Okay, the experience.
0: The screen has to get the feeling, you have to have it. But they even had somebody on from one of the movie theaters who said that it's just awkward to get it. All right, so. The beauty is that Wayfarer Theater has the movie and is running it. I made a note of some of the hours that they have to do this movie, because it's 3 hours.
1: Right. You can only do so many in a day.
0: Right. So I think they're doing it like 8 o'clock in the morning. It's like early times.

0: Yeah. See, I don't go to movies at 8 o'clock in the morning. I don't even have my coffee by 8:10.
1: 10, no, they're doing 10 a.m.
0: Okay.
1: And then like,
0: 3 p.m.
1: And then and
0: 7. Right. Okay.
1: They so also have, just so everybody knows, next week, and if you go to Wayfair, you can find out, Hadestown. Okay.
0: The play?
1: The play was made into a movie. Okay. There's a film version of it, and they're going to have it, I think it's one day next week. That's it. It's only all day, one day. But you go to, Wayfair, and I'm pretty sure it's one day, and they're going to be doing that. Like at 10 o'clock, 7:45, and 8:15 or something like that. It is a complete, the whole play made into a movie with some pretty big people. And it sounds like a great thing. And the other thing that they're doing, which I think is very cool at Wayfair, they are now doing every month. I think it's going to be every month. They're going to do a whole bunch of live comedians in one of the theaters. So instead of having a movie on a Thursday night, they're going to do popcorn and jokes or something like that.
0: Well, they have a lot of things that are playing. When you look at all this, and they're not just movies.
1: Right.
0: So well, I'm surprised.
1: Well, no, but one of the, if you look at what, you see the thing that they have for the comedian on there?
0: Oh, yeah. Punchline and Popcorn right. Comedy Night, hosted by Chris Tranny, August 12th at 7 p.m.
1: Right.
0: Okay.
1: So. And it's kind of a neat thing.
0: Tickets are only $15, which is a good price.
1: Right. And you get popcorn. The popcorn comes with it.
0: Oh, and the popcorn comes with it. So that's even better.
1: Yeah. Because if you to get to laugh, you got to be careful. Don't choke on your popcorn because you're going to be laughing. Now, I don't think they have a liquor license yet. But I think if this comedy thing works, maybe they will. Because I found that a comedian is much funnier
0: when you're drunk.
1: When you're drinking. The more you drink, the funnier they get. That's
0: yes, we have been to shows where we wish we had a drink right. with the comedian.
1: Okay. Yeah, we went to one show one night at the casino where the front comic was not great, so I figured, okay, got to get better. And the second comic was not too much better. I mean, the last one we just saw recently that we got to see, the last time we were there was amazing. You know,
0: the one that starts the show and the one that does the show were both good.
1: Yeah, so, but last week, yeah. last 2 weeks ago when we saw Tony, he was really, really good, Chris Rock's brother. All right, so what else? So I want to let people know, Wayfair is one of the places that you'll find you will be able to enjoy a movie there. And the rooms are smaller. The theater that they had.
0: Are these the reclining seats?
1: No,
0: or normal
1: these are not reclining.
0: Oh, these are normal seats.
1: Yeah, okay. These are the normal seats because that's their larger theater has the normal seats. The smaller theaters have the reclining. But in when you get to a movie this big, they have to, you have to pay a lot of money to bring that movie in.
0: Yeah.
1: But you will, if you want to see the movie, Wayfair is a place that you know you can have an opportunity to get to see that. And The Odyssey is worth seeing. I think, we weren't sure how we were going to like it.
0: Well, did you read the book?
1: I read the book.
0: But you read that book 50 years ago,
1: yeah,
0: right?
1: But I also saw the movie with Kirk Douglas.
0: Okay.
1: There was a Kirk Douglas version of it. About 40 years ago, I think, or 30 years ago.
0: So like they all said, sets were great, scenes were great. They took a lot of liberties with the script, but that's about it. But they say it's worth seeing it just for the special effects and the filmology.
1: And just if you could find, one of the neat things about seeing this movie is there are a lot of people who are major stars who are in it.
0: That's what's surprising when I saw the list of major stars that all have. Like, does Brad Pitt have a big role or is it a small role? Just cameo type roles?
1: It's certainly a cameo.
0: So it was just all cameos?
1: No, I mean, there are a lot of them are, but there's one guy who used to be on a TV show that we watched called The Good Doctor that was a show.
0: Oh, the British guy.
1: No, he wasn't him. It was another guy in the show. One of the doctors that was in the show. It's an African-American gentleman.
0: Okay.
1: He is one of the guys. He's one of the main guys in the show.
0: Is he one of the Greek gods, or is he one of the...
1: No, he's with him on the boat on the trip. He's one of his men.
0: Okay, gotcha.
1: He's not a black... He's an Asian guy. Excuse me. He's Asian, not African-American. I get my characters confused. Okay.
0: You're coming like me, except I have no excuse.
1: Yeah. But, I don't have an excuse.
0: You're just older than me.
1: Okay. I'm just an old guy.
0: Well, let's put it this way. When I get to your age, I won't have any memory. But
1: if you ever get to me, hopefully get there.
0: Remind me, yes.
1: But, you went to see something?
0: I went to two shows this week. Sunday, I went to the same show that you saw Saturday night, The Good People.
1: And how did you like it?
0: When you really think about it, there's the ending is a, it could go either way. Did she or didn't she? Did she make up the story or did she not make up the story? This is the only play I've been to where I think it's designed that you hate every single female character because everybody had no redeeming factors whatsoever.
1: Nobody, even the males, and
0: the doctor.
1: Only one.
0: No, the doctor was okay.
1: The guy who wore the boss. He was probably the most redeeming.
0: He was the most real, in that sense. But everybody in this show, it's like, can she lie and create more of a disease? It's like the way she talked. It was, I went to the director afterwards and said, this is one of the first shows that I've seen where you end up hating every single character. And they're so believable that they're that hateful. But
1: there are people who don't want to go out with them afterwards.
0: It's an
1: relatives.
0: And I have to admit, it's an excellent show. And the parking, I just parked right across the street. It was only $10. I know you always find street parking.
1: I don't pay anything.
0: I got there 10 minutes before the show started.
1: Really?
0: Remember, I left from here.
1: Yeah, I know.
0: And then had to go all the way there. So.
1: And who knows, the Cubs might have been in town. So I've got a pair of tickets to give away. To see Good People. So if someone wants to call in, 773-763-9278, and tell me the director's name.
0: Famous director. She's done a lot. She's been on our show.
1: Okay, don't say it.
0: Yeah, I won't
1: give it away.
0: But don't go by what I said. I mean, for Hateful, this is a highly recommended show. She does an excellent job.
1: The play is very neat. It's a very interesting story. The production and how they took that and put it into on a small stage.
0: The way they used those cargo vans was very clever.
1: The whole thing it's just a great experience. So if you this is a way to go see it. It's 773-763-9278. Tell us her name and you're going to go see it. Okay. I started looking at, when people go to around the town of Chicago, they find, on the website, there's little ads that pop up, and there's little things that there are discounts and things by clicking them and all that. And if you look at it on a regular basis, you're going to notice some new things on there. One of them is a place that I finally got to see, and I talked a little bit about it along the Volo Museum, which I have driven by that place so many years and years and years, and then I finally went there and got a chance to walk around and see it. And I've got them on our website now.
0: I just saw that. That was really good to see.
1: They are going
0: to
1: be stopping by sometime along the way. And we're going to be giving away some tickets from time to time.
0: And I see we have a discount if you go there.
1: Right.
0: So people should know that.
1: Tell them what it is. What does
0: it
1: say?
0: You get a 20% discount.
1: And what do you have to say?
0: Oh, God, I lost it.
1: Do you have to say, like, fun 20?
0: Fun 20 gets you in there. Yes. And last time I'd been there was probably 10, 15 years ago.
1: Let me just give you a couple of ideas. They have the Volo Museum. They have Jurassic Gardens. They have a Titanic exhibit. They have a Crime and Punishment exhibit. Wow. They have a Military Combat Zone exhibit. And they have all of these pinball machines. And they have, just so many things. And they have a restaurant. They have a gift shop. They have...
0: You can spend hours up there. There's so much to see.
1: Could spend days. So some of the tickets I think that we are going to be giving away will be a 2-day thing. Yeah. You can go back.
0: So it's volofun.com. And if you use the code FUN20 online, you get 20% off.
1: Right.
0: So, yeah, I finally found I had to go back to another thing. But, yeah, that's a great – I did say that, right? It's all there. It's on this – you have to read the article, and then it goes right to it. It's like one of the advertisement things that you have.
1: Right. Well, it's down at the bottom. It's when you – if you scroll down, they're all over the place.
0: Every time
1: you go on or every time you move, new ads will pop up.
0: Okay, got it.
1: And there's going to be one for a company called Beaver Shredding.
0: Oh. I mean, guess what they do.
1: They shred paper. And it's an interesting business. When you have papers, all these lawyers have all these papers and all these documents that eventually after a certain amount – you have to keep them a certain amount of years. And after that, you have to shred them.
0: Right.
1: You don't want to screw up the environment. So if you shred them, okay, they take the shredded paper, and then there are people out there who buy the shredded paper, and then they use it and recycle it.
0: Yeah. I mean, like the hospitals, we have these bins that all our paperwork goes into, and then these companies come and they shred it at the hospital.
1: Right. That's what they do. They're looking for more people to shred more paper.
0: I wonder if they have discounts for
1: go to your sister's house. They could probably be there for a month.
0: Because you know what? I have this tiny little 20-year-old shredder, which is worthless half the time. So what I do is I put the paper in a plastic bag, and then I pour my coffee grounds and used coffee in the bag so that it stains everything. So if anybody goes through the garbage trying to find paperwork, let's be honest, we throw away bank statements. We throw away a lot of stuff. And so
1: do you have people going through your garbage?
0: Oh, in Chicago, yeah.
1: Yeah, really? Oh,
0: that's not unusual. See, you're in a complex where everything goes into a bins and stuff, but in the city, in the alleys, people go through those garbage cans, and especially if you put stuff out in the alley, we have trucks that actually come down and people actually
1: take the big metal thing. We had a thing. I worked for a company and we had a copy machine, mm-hmm. and it was broken. So my boss said, we got to get rid of it. I said, fine. So I called a couple of companies and they said, well, if it costs, we'll come and get it. It's $100. They said, we have to pay you to take it? They said, yeah. I said, no. We got four guys. We got it up two steps into the alley. We wheeled it, put it in the alley. An hour and a half later, it's gone.
0: Everything gets gone. But that's the thing they warn you about is people do go through garbage looking for financial information. You know, it's a big problem in this country.
1: All right. So what else did you see this
0: week? I saw another play. Julia's doing the review.
1: Okay.
0: And the reason I'm having Julia run it, it's Babes with Blades, which is a theater company designed for women, lesbian women. That's their criteria for most of their shows. And they do sword blade work, sword fightings and all that. And they usually do a lot of Shakespeare plays. Now they did a brand new world premiere play, which I'll be honest, I found it terrible. I couldn't even give it a star if I wanted to. I found it insulting. I found it, and I'm usually pretty liberal in my ideas, but it was so bad that the person that was with me wanted to leave during the first act. We didn't even want to wait for intermission. That's how insulted she was by this. So I called up Julie, and Julia says, Frank, I noticed that you left the theater during intermission. She goes, I understand. And she says, I had a hard time with the second act, but she says, tell Al, wait till my review comes. So I'm warning you now, this is not a show for everybody. Unless, you fall into the LGBTQ community with no ethical values, this is the play to see. I'm sorry to say it, but I've never said it about, and I like this theater company. I just can't believe they did a play this demeaning to everything.
1: Really?
0: Yeah,
1: wow.
0: That was bad. I'm sorry, but that's the way it was, and it was just one of those things.
1: Okay.
0: I know James is, you're upset with me, but...
1: Well, James didn't write the play. James didn't direct the play. He's a PR guy.
0: He's just a PR guy. But I know he listens, and I've never said anything about this but a play before, so this is a first for me, but it was just... So disheartening. But right. We have other good things to see because I know this is a slow part of the month. It's end of July, August.
1: Yeah,
0: this
1: week coming up is like a very, very mild week. There's nothing. Then it starts getting a little crazy. But we've got some shows coming in. We've got Broadway in Chicago. We've got a lot of stuff happening. I am at a point now, I want to let people know, I'm going to be doing around the town of Milwaukee. We're going to have a website.
0: Yes.
1: So the website is going to be designed and be starting up in September. I have two writers that are in Milwaukee. I would like a third because I am also getting restaurants that want reviews. I'm getting people. So if you are living in Milwaukee, if you hear us or you live in somewhere, Kenosha, you know, Kenosha is only, you're halfway there. No, really.
0: Even the North Shore, only less than an hour away.
1: But if you spend a lot of time up there, if you're interested, if you want to contact us, you can contact us. You can leave a message here at this radio station. You can go to Al Breslov. Yahoo.com, that's fine. You can go on my website and say you're interested.
0: Are you going to have a separate website, or is it going to be on around the town?
1: No, it's going to be around the town of Milwaukee. It's going to be
0: How do you come up with so much time? I mean, you are the busiest man I know, and yet you're going to have time for another. This takes a lot of work.
1: Not for me.
0: You're getting up at what, 6 a.m.?
1: No, it isn't that hard. I'm getting very quick. I had an incident where my computer was giving me a problem this week, and I fixed it all by myself.
0: But you also have a computer friend. I should have called him when my computer internet went. Well, he couldn't do anything for the internet because the internet went down for two weeks.
1: Yeah, that you can't do it if you want. There's no way. That's something I never thought about, having a backup of somehow. There should be some kind of a backup system.
0: The only way that you can do it now with the internet is, yeah, you could do it on your phone, but it's really difficult when you do it on the phone.
1: Especially with my thumb.
0: Or you got to go to the library and use their computers, but then they only limit you to 1 hour. I know the Chicago Library only gives you an hour.
1: Yeah, I think in Northbrook you can spend the day.
0: Oh, really?
1: Yeah, I think you can go in for a long time.
0: That's nice.
1: Yeah, make a donation. That's what you do. I'm going to go this week. We have a couple of restaurants that I'm going to be talking to.
0: Okay.
1: One of them is this neat thing that's going on in Northbrook where they took the old garbage dump that I talked about.
0: Yes.
1: And they put a golf club up there.
0: That's going to be fun to see. I could play golf there.
1: Yeah. And nine holes, and there's a restaurant and everything. So we're going to talk with him this week about getting over there and doing a taste of his food. There's a couple other places that we're going to go to. Some of the places that we went to recently, when we went to the show last night at the Den, we went to the Superior, the bar across the street from the Den, and we haven't been there since we did that.
0: Then we did that show a year ago. Yeah, so it'll be fun.
1: Over two years ago. Maybe three.
0: Guess what, Al? We're out of time again.
1: All right, well, everybody, have a wonderful, wonderful time. I'll let you know how the dancing works out tomorrow on next week's show. We'll see you at the theater.
2: The preceding program, Around the Town Chicago, was sponsored by Alan Breslov, and to the extent applicable, their guests. The views and opinions expressed therein do not necessarily reflect those of Heartland Signal, LLC, or its management.
3: NBC News Radio, I'm Lisa Carton. President Trump is calling for signs to be placed outside the Smithsonian Museum warning of alleged historical inaccuracy. During an appearance on CNN's State of the Union, House Minority Leader Hakeem Jeffries said they'll explore every legislative avenue and every litigation avenue to stop the order.
4: Here's the thing. Black history is American history, and we are not going to let the extremists whitewash it. Not now. Not ever.
3: Trump on Friday ordered the Interior Department to place signs in front of the Smithsonian National Museum of American History in Washington, D.C., notifying visitors that the museum exhibits need to be renovated. The administration recently accused the museum's director of radical activist ideology and undermining faith in American institutions. Israeli Prime Minister Benjamin Netanyahu says he plans to travel to New York City and attend the UN General Assembly this week. Netanyahu made the comment on Fox Sunday Morning Futures in spite of New York City Mayor Zohran Mamdani's push to have him arrested. The Israeli Prime Minister says Mamdani is basing his claims on bogus criminal charges and accused the mayor of promoting hate and fear.
5: I speak to Jewish Americans in New York, and they're afraid right now. And I don't think it's accidental that after he made this hate speech against Israel and against me, the next day, a Jew is stabbed coming out of a synagogue.
3: Mamdani said last week that he explored all the city's options for detaining Netanyahu, but admitted he has no legal authority to do so. Iran's foreign ministry says an Iranian commercial ship was attacked by Ukraine in the Caspian Sea. Tehran condemned the attack, saying one sailor was killed and another was injured. Meanwhile, Ukrainian President Volodymyr Zelensky said in a post on X Saturday that his country has attacked ships in the Caspian Sea, transporting military equipment from Iran to Russia. You're listening to the latest on NBC News Radio.
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12: Wow. All those things are true. Can't argue. Can't argue with any of it. Sitting here at the WCPT microphone, Paul at the controls. Big day for news. Lots going on. I don't know if you saw or how you feel. I'd be very interested in knowing. The German alleged assailant who drove over and attacked with a knife and killed at least one person at a pride event in Germany, no longer living, apparently came at the police with a knife, and that was it for him. Allegedly, the police there are saying he was part of a particular mosque known for radical activity and that he was not unknown to them. It's a different world in Germany. They have rules about hate speech. They have rules about what you can publish. It's not like here. Well, at least it's not like it was here. But a terrible situation there. And once again, a reminder that until all of us are safe, none of us is safe. And you just have to worry about not just the minorities who are on the wrong end of these very extremist groups, but also other people who belong to the non-extremist segments of these religions and populations. And yeah, you know, I know as a member of a minority group, anytime somebody in my group behaves badly, there's this kind of shrinking down. Please let it not be. When you hear that someone has committed a crime that would be stereotypical amongst haters of your particular group, you think, oh, please let the perpetrator not turn out to be part of my ethnic group. Please let it not be. So I can imagine how that feels to be part of the mainstream community in Germany. And one more thing that people who are so inclined. And we're seeing it in New York too. So that's cheerful. Don't I bring them? Aren't I just a ray of sunshine today? Aren't I delightful? Okay. Well, we'll have some fun because we will be joined shortly by my favorite constitutional law expert. And there's so much to talk about today. Paul's going to get him on the line. And, then. We're going to have my favorite car expert, Tom Appel, to talk about. If you haven't seen an ad for this electric vehicle, you are not online. At least that's what I believe, because I cannot turn on my phone, my computer. they're practically coming out of my toaster ads for this new electric vehicle. And so we're going to talk a little bit about that. And also, I think I can hear you cheering in this soundproof studio. The stock price of Tesla. Whee! Whee! I say this as someone with relatives who work for Tesla and someone who just inherited. This was interesting. And a question for you, and maybe you could text me your thoughts at 773-763-WCPT. I would love to know. Would you own stock that was very lucrative, but would you buy stock in a company that had leaders whose politics and whose spending of money on that politics you really disliked? Do you make a distinction between the product and the people who own the company, the people who produce the company? Because it's not just boycotting countries and certain sectors of the economy. If you've been paying attention ever since Elon Musk got active with Doge and with Trump, and then his spewing of race hatred on X, people have been junking their Teslas like crazy. Just, you know, no, thank you. You can have it. I don't want it. In fact, there's a guy I worked with for years, not alongside, but it was also in the business. And he took a before and after photo of his garage with a caption that said, cleaning out the garage. And there had been two Teslas. And he changed that to, what's the one I'm thinking of? Begins with a V. Good grief. It'll come to me. Anyway, it was more expensive, but you know, those guys who came up in the 70s rock radio, they can afford to do stuff like that. You hear their voices everywhere, and that's how they get the fancy cars in the garage. Let's start with my favorite constitutional attorney, David Levine, professor at University of California at San Francisco. David, so much to talk about.
13: Absolutely.
12: Oh my gosh. I suppose we could run quickly through the Todd Blanche and the summons of the New York Times reporters. Let's dispatch those quickly. You want to catch everybody up on where we are with those?
13: Sure. A couple weeks ago, the New York Times reported that Mr. Trump's spiffy new plane that he got, quote unquote, as a gift from Qatar, lacked certain security precautions, and he couldn't use that plane to leave Turkey just a couple weeks ago. The New York Times reported on all of that, and Mr. Trump didn't like it. And so before you know it, New York Times reporters got subpoenas at home to report to a grand jury in Manhattan, basically to try to figure out who leaked that information.
12: And from what I understand, it wasn't just a precaution that the Secret Service was taking. They had, according to, I believe, the Washington Post, a credible threat against the president.
13: Right. That's right. That's right. And the problem is that the new Air Force One did not have the security measures that the old Air Force Ones have. And so the Secret Service thought it might not be safe for Mr. Trump to leave Turkey on that plane. So you might remember Mr. Trump said he was sending the new plane to England so that our troops could see the plane because it was so cool. And then he changed in England where it was safe to get on the new plane.
12: Change planes.
13: All that got reported. Right. All that got reported in the Times. But the White House didn't like that, so they went in heavy against the reporters, and the New York Times lawyers came back and made what's called a motion to quash, which is to get rid of a subpoena. And there was a hearing in front of a judge in Manhattan a few days ago who just tore them a new one on the U.S. attorney's side, and the U.S. attorney, I guess, called the bosses and said, you know what? We're going to withdraw those subpoenas because they were just wrong 9 different ways.
12: Yeah, the judge apparently just rolled up a newspaper and smacked him right across the nose with it. That this is not, that you don't go, what do they call it? DEFCON 5, when really all you need to do is make a phone call to somebody's law office and say, hey, we got something to talk about here. That is not
13: right. And you're not even supposed to start with the reporters. So what Justice Department guidelines would be in that situation is you make an effort to figure out who might have leaked, and maybe there was a leak that shouldn't have happened, but you're supposed to focus on the people who might have leaked.
12: Got it.
13: Not on the reporters. It's supposed to be a last resort to go after reporters.
12: Right.
13: And as you said, the thing to do is you call the lawyers for the New York Times. You know what? They're in the phone book. We can find them.
12: That's true. Let's move on to because I don't want to run out of time. The Blanche hearings. Let's go quickly through that.
13: Right. Well, Mr. Blanche just covered himself in glory there because so many of the people who were questioning him just made him look terrible. And we still have to see whether or not he's going to get out of committee. There's still a possibility that Senator Tillis and or Senator Cornyn will say no. And if they say no, he won't get out of committee and will make it much harder for him to be named attorney general. But, you know, he looked terrible. He got caught up with the stupid slush fund and the settlement that supposedly Mr. Trump and his family won't have to face the IRS up to the present day.
12: Didn't he run into trouble also with firing somebody who refused to grant a pardon to a domestic abuser convicted of domestic abuse who wanted a gun because Trump wanted to give them a favor? Didn't they?
13: Oh, yes, yes. One of the people who the Democrats brought in as a witness against Mr. Blanche, the day after he was on TV, is a woman named Liz Oyer, who was the pardon attorney under Biden, and she was the pardon attorney for a short while under Trump. And what happened is that that office is supposed to recommend pardon. So in the regular course of things, that office does a lot of work to decide if somebody is worthy of a pardon. Well, she refused to go along with, now it's a movie star who wanted to get his gun rights back.
12: Do we know which one this is? Was this like?
13: Yeah, we do, but I can't remember.
12: This wasn't Mel Gibson, was it?
13: Maybe it was Mel Gibson. You know, I don't want to. Let's say tentatively because I'm not 100%.
12: I don't know
13: sure,
12: either. I don't know.
13: I think you're right. But Oyer said, look, he does not meet the criteria to get this break to get his gun back. And I am not going to go along with that. And before you know it, she was fired.
12: Oh, they told her she'd be fired. This is what's going to be interesting. Think of the money. Think of the efficiency of not actually having to look into the case anymore. All you have to do is track the Zelle transfer. And then, you know, they get a pardon. Do they not get a pardon? And then there was this whole business of supposedly 250 pardons were coming for July 4th. The whole idea of that, by the way, was distasteful. It was just, you know, we don't care about the validity. We just want the number to match. And that kind of made me nauseous. And it didn't happen anyway. So.
13: Right. And there's a fellow, did you read about the fellow who, I can't remember his name, he's not as famous as who we were just talking about, but he apparently is going to sue the fixers. He paid a lot of money
12: to a fixer
13: to get a pardon.
12: Yes.
13: And he didn't get his pardon. So now he wants a refund.
12: I just, it's like Alice in Wonderland, really curiouser and curiouser. Okay, yep. Now I got a list here that I want your thoughts on because there's just so much this week. The Smithsonian Institution is basically telling people to go to the Bible amusement park at this point.
13: Well, what happened is Mr. Trump issued an executive order, which, you know, he loves to write them. And this one directs the National Park Service, which controls the space in front of all the Smithsonian museums, which are on the mall, you know, that big wide space between Congress, between the Capitol and the Washington Monument.
12: Yes,
13: that's where almost
12: very pretty.
13: All the Smithsonian museums are there. Beautiful,
12: yes.
13: Beautiful. So what he did is he directed the National Park Service to put signs up in front of at least the Museum of American History saying there's inaccurate information. Warning, there's inaccurate information here. It's like the Surgeon General warning you don't smoke. Now we have signs warning people, be careful if you go into the Museum of American History, because they're giving inaccurate information.
12: Well, they're giving propaganda. They're giving propaganda. I'm a fan of Adam Kinzinger, the Republican congressperson who along with Liz Cheney, lost his seat or gave up his seat as a result of being on the January 6th investigation panel. And he actually had, speaking of inaccurate information, a letter from one of the Congress people. He didn't say who, a woman he said he'd served alongside and had admired at the time, but she's gone over to Trump land. Some fourth grader wrote a letter for a project at school, asking her to consider restoring the $7,000 buying credit for electric vehicles. And she wrote back, or her staff wrote back, the nastiest email basically saying what these signs in front of the Smithsonian are going to say, only worse. You're being fed propaganda. Your teachers aren't well serving you. I'm surprised they didn't call the kid a communist, because that's their new favorite word. But it's any time.
13: Or send the FBI to serve a subpoena on the kid.
12: Oh, there you go. Where did you get this information? That'll be next week. We can probably talk about that. It's so ugly. But the signage, I mean, Trump's had pretty bad luck with signage so far.
13: Well, now I tell you, this one, I think they can get away with it, Tory. And here's why, because it's land controlled by the National Park Service. So he's not, at this point, directing the Smithsonian to change things inside the Smithsonian. Now, he already had people looking around, Lindsay Halligan being one, the U.S. attorney, who was the so-called U.S. attorney in Virginia, looking at things in the Smithsonian. But I do think, honestly, if he wanted to put signs up outside the National Park Service, he probably can get away with that. My precedent for that is there had been this whole dust up in Philadelphia a few weeks ago, where there's a place where George Washington stayed during the writing of the Constitution. And the signage there had said Washington brought his slaves with him that summer. And the administration doesn't like that. And they took down those signs, and the city of Philadelphia sued and they lost.
12: Huh.
13: Saying, look, that's federal property. They can do what they want. You can put up your own sign somewhere else nearby in Philadelphia, but you can't stop the administration. So my hunch is that the sign saying danger in this museum, you might get a misimpression of American history. I mean, as silly as it might sound, I'll bet the administration can get away with that.
12: It's like something out of Monty Python. You can't stop the Spanish Inquisition. It's like that.
13: Right, ordering back the tide.
12: Right. Well, it's going to be interesting. I'm sure someone will donate a billboard with the original signage much more cleverly written. It's really an information war. And I don't know how those Bible theme parks are doing, the ones where they tell you that dinosaurs were around at the same time as lions and tigers and bears and stegosaurus.
13: I think one went bankrupt, actually. One of the other of them, which has dinosaurs and the Bible, you know, all at the same time, you know, Moses riding a dinosaur, essentially.
12: Yeah.
13: At least one of those, I think, did go bankrupt.
12: If I may use the word, hallelujah. So let's...
13: what I'm looking forward to is signs. I want somebody like George Conway or some other imp putting signs up in front of the White House, basically copying the language that's going to go up in front of the Smithsonian.
12: Oh, that would be good.
13: Misinformation found here.
12: You need to call up your buddy George. I think you need to do that. And speaking of, now see, that's interesting. You've made me circle back just briefly to the Blanche confirmation, because they did mention his signage in front of the Justice Department that he's put up there, or that Pam Bondi put up there. An offensive sign, if ever there was one. Do you remember exactly what that is?
13: There's a huge... Well, apparently in several buildings in Washington, one of the things that the administration did, and certainly the Justice Department is one of them, is they put up big banners with the president's picture. And so the Justice Department, I know, is one of the places that has one of those big banners up with Mr. Trump's picture. And I think one of the issues that came up is that they're so huge, they're wildly expensive. So what are you doing? What are you doing putting these pictures up in front of these buildings when it's just, again, it's another vanity project?
12: And what are you doing with $16 million in the reflecting pool and the White House Correspondents' Dinner got an earful about the ballroom. And then a bunch of nasty jokes about people's weight. And he was, did you hear any of the, I couldn't stomach the entire hour, I must tell you candidly. If you're just joining us, by the way, I'm Tori Reiter, and we are with Professor David Levine, University of California in San Francisco, constitutional law expert. Did you catch any of the White House Correspondents' Dinner?
13: I did hear some of it. Like you, I couldn't take the whole hour and 6 minutes. But one of his problems seemed to be is that this was not the right room for his greatest hits. They just didn't laugh at the jokes, so-called jokes. Yeah, he was unkind to many, many people who were there in the room making fun of their appearance and other things. But it was like going way back. He attacked Chris Christie, you know, who hasn't been in office for so long, who ultimately supported Mr. Trump, even though he ran against him. But those are the kind of things that Mr. Trump was pulling up at the correspondents' dinner and, you know, whatever insults he could have.
12: The only thing that he said that I heard was remotely funny was a joke at the expense of Kennedy Jr. And weirdly, I'm starting to wonder if that's why he keeps Kennedy around. He made a remark, if you missed it. He said that people were enjoying their beef that Robert Kennedy Jr. had run over the cow himself and cut it up and brought it to the hotel. And so it was very fresh.
13: I thought he specialized in bear meat.
12: Well, yes, but, you know, anything he can hit with a car apparently can end up on his dinner plate. A possum, right. Raccoon, drug dealer, he'll eat it. That was the one joke that seemed to elicit, as far as I could tell, a universal acclamation. And as I point out, it was, I don't know if you could use the word irony here, his own administration that generated the fodder for that. And nothing new.
13: But it was bizarre. But the whole correspondence dinner with Mr. Trump is so bizarre because, I mean, here you had awards being given out. I guess Wolf Blitzer is one who gave out an award who detailed the kind of information these reporters uncovered about the administration. And then the reporters end up shaking hands with Mr. Trump.
12: Oh, one of them gave him a little hug. It was really creepy.
13: So it makes you, you know, if you're suspicious about it, it's all the deep state, everybody's all on one side. Boy, is there any better evidence than the correspondence dinner?
12: Well, you know, I really have to say that at this point, considering that this is a man who is really an opponent of free speech and open media, I don't think that you could really argue that he's not threatening the lives and well-being of the press. It's just amazing to me that they extended the invitation at all. Ritual and custom and tradition be damned. But I don't know how you would keep him away from you on a podium like that, a 10-foot pole. I mean, how do you navigate a small podium with a guy who, it's almost like seeing somebody forced into a room with their abuser. It's weird.
13: That's right. Yeah, I guess, I mean, did the reporters have to shake hands with him?
12: That's a good question. I still remember Senator Wellstone when he went to Bosnia Herzegovina and refused to shake the hand of Milosevic. It made news, and I'm not sure whether the people on the podium would have checked in with their bosses saying, "Look, he's going to come after me with arms wide open. What do you think I should do?" I'd be curious to know.
13: Now, some organizations, and New York Times being the most famous one, does not allow their correspondents to go.
12: No, they don't.
13: They certainly don't pay for a table. The correspondents don't go because of how much it seems like a conflict of interest to be there. But certainly that's not the majority approach among the White House correspondents.
12: Wolf Blitzer went after him indirectly by congratulating an awardee who, now I'm trying to remember the story that was exposing Trump's duplicity. Do you recall what the story was that got the award?
13: At least one of the awards that Blitzer detailed was the Wall Street Journal group that uncovered the birthday card
12: Epstein. Written allegedly by Donald Trump, and if you believe the Wall Street Journal, not known for their wildly liberal editorial page, they determined that he did in fact write a humorous and slightly off-color birthday card to Jeffrey Epstein, which didn't land well with the Trump administration.
13: There's still a lawsuit about it.
12: Yes.
13: Mr. Trump is still trying to sue the Wall Street Journal, saying that that was false and defamatory, that he certainly did not write that card.
12: That's how we'll know that he's dead, by the way. We'll know that Donald Trump is dead when there are no more lawsuits being filed on a daily basis in his name. That, other than that, I think he's still walking. He could be out of office for the next 20 years. It'll be, you know how some people believe an apple a day? With Trump, it's a lawsuit a day. That's how he rolls.
13: At least one a day.
12: At least one a day. Like a multivitamin. Yeah. Let's go to the thing that I really want to hear from you about so badly. The revelation in the New York Times that the quote, close quote, big, beautiful bill killed a bunch of energy projects in states with two Democratic senators and had gone for Kamala Harris in the election of 2024. And they admitted in their own paperwork that there were no other reasons why almost over $300 million worth of grants were canceled.
13: Right. The only thing I take issue with is I'm not certain it directly happened in the Big Beautiful Bill, as opposed to it was a consequence of the bill, because I think it's the Department of Energy who admitted in court, right, under penalty of perjury, that that's what they were doing, that the grants were canceled because the electoral votes went to Kamala Harris, because there were Democratic senators, because there was a Democratic governor. So a place like Illinois, I'm sure some of the higher education institutions in Illinois lost plenty of money. We in California, we fit those.
12: Oh, you pretty much got it the worst in California, as far as I can tell.
13: Sure, we're the biggest. We have a huge amount of research money. But they admitted it, right, in court papers.
12: The quote was based solely. Those two words made my blood run cold. Based solely. They canceled these energy research grants and projects, quote, based solely on political considerations.
13: And part of the lawsuit to get them back is, and this is beautiful evidence for it, is the mostly an administration would get deference on some of those choices, but the standard would be basically arbitrary and capricious, that if you acted that badly, a court would feel free to reverse it. And so with this admission, I assume that we're going to get a judicial opinion saying, these cancellations have to be reversed.
12: Well, it's going to be too late for some people whose research is now cold as the grave. But I hope from your mouth to God's ear, as they say, let's just.
13: Right. And not just the one researcher, but what I'm thinking of, when you hear research grants, you've got a whole team, right? You've got a lot of people are underneath the principal investigator who are dependent on those grants. And this is research for many of these things. It takes years and years and years. You know, you think we got mRNA vaccines instantaneously? All of the other things that we have gotten as a result of spending money across the country for all kinds of research, you can't just turn off that spigot, as you said.
12: It's really,
13: we're going to turn it back on.
12: It's horrifying to watch. I personally support an organization that funds, and all they fund is research. They don't do walks. They don't do dinners. That does scientific research on Alzheimer's. And they are non-political, but they did have to state how many tens of millions of dollars of research money they lost. And fortunately, a major donor stepped up and made up some of this money. But a lot of their work goes on in states that are – a lot of it went on at MIT and Harvard, I believe. And those are blue – that's a blue state. So you can imagine happened to that research.
13: That's
12: I don't know if they killed the research at WashU in St. Louis, where a lot of that goes on, because, of course, Missouri is not – a crystal clear blue state argument. But when you see
13: one of the people who got,
12: when you see that kind of research just unfunded, it's deeply disturbing. And when they admit in court, at least they've got a lawyer who tells the truth in court. I think half the administration's lawyers have grown used to prevaricating in front of judges. And I don't know how that happened, but it seems to be a regular feature now, or simply refusing to answer questions. I mean, how do you do that? How do you, as a member of a federal agency, say, you know, I can't answer that question? Or do you have to answer the question?
13: Well, you should. Well, they get stuck because sometimes what's happened is people have told the truth and then they find themselves fired.
12: Of course.
13: That's happened on more than one occasion. So I don't know if there have been any consequences to the person who signed off on the documents admitting in the Energy Department of what they did. I'm just not sure, but I wouldn't be surprised if we learn later that person got canned.
12: Well, there's a little something for me to look into next week. David Levine, thank you so much. Was there anything important that I missed here quickly? Oh, Taylor Farms. Taylor Farms, quickly. We don't have the same access to and the same number of researchers. We had 11 people following foodborne illnesses in the federal government, which doesn't seem like much to me, and now we're down to 3, I believe.
13: Right. There's a lot. Well, one of the things that Mr. Kennedy has done is that he has eliminated a lot of positions having to do with preventive public health. And, you know, it's measles. It's the whether it's lettuce or what it is that's causing the awful diarrhea for people.
12: Oh, God. Well, let's not use that. You know, I want to be an explosive intestinal disease name-free zone. I'm going back to euphemisms. I may be the only media person in the world who's going back to euphemisms, but if I have to hear the D word one more time, I may not make it to the end of the show. Okay, we'll be watching for all of that. I thank you so much, and we'll check in again with you soon. That's Professor David Levine, constitutional law expert at the University of California, San Francisco Law School. In a moment, speaking of energy projects, we're going to check in with our favorite auto expert, Tom Appel, about the new electric vehicle and Elon Musk's latest travail. That's coming up on WCPT, where facts matter.
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12: I'm Turi Ryder, and I would like to say that on this show, euphemisms for explosive you-know-what matter. We're just not saying it anymore. We're not. I'm not. You've heard enough of the D word, so that's it. What else will you hear at WCPT? Well, tomorrow on Choose Views, Richard Choose is going to be joined by Ashley Bell, candidate for Congress in the 10th District of North Carolina, Sarah Jones of Politicus USA and the Daily Politicus, and retired Army Lieutenant General Russell Honore, founder of the Green Army, a coalition of civic, community, and environmental groups fighting industrial pollution and climate impacts in Louisiana. And that's not all. But if you want to know who else, check out Choose Views, 6 to 8 Central on WCPT, 820 AM, the Heartland Signal website, TuneIn, YouTube, and Facebook. Maybe you spent this winter thinking, you know, I need to replace these old inefficient windows. 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Let's go to our favorite car guy. Welcome him back again. Hello, Tom Appel.
16: Hello, Tori.
12: I'm so glad to have a reason to speak with you. I always love to read your work. If you don't know, he is the host of the Car Stuff podcast and the publisher of Consumer Guide Automotive. And who else would I call about these ubiquitous ads for something called The Slate?
16: Yeah.
12: Now, I saw this. I'm like, what? $25,000 for a truck, and it's gray, but it can be party colored, but it can have balloons on it and bows and little mustaches. What is this thing? And is it true that it gets delivered to your door within 24 hours if you have Prime?
16: There is so much going on here. It's almost difficult to kind of encapsulate briefly, but The Slate is part of a project that was backed financially in part by Jeff Bezos. And it is a bare-bones vehicle. It looks like a little two-door pickup truck because that's more or less what it is. It's electric. And the idea is that you would buy this vehicle very affordably and then customize it as much as you want to, which should have a certain amount of youth appeal. So they just announced pricing.
12: $25,000 for the base model. Oh, and it's made in Indiana. I looked it up.
16: Yeah, Warsaw, Indiana. Yeah, so it, with destination charge, and they shouldn't separate this, but they do.
12: Ooh.
16: It's $26,400.

0: $1,400 if you're willing to get a friend to drive you to Warsaw, Indiana, and pick it up at the factory?
1: That hasn't been the case forever. And once upon a time, you could save the money on the delivery cost of your car by literally picking it up. But they ended that in the 80s, unfortunately.
0: Bummer. I remember people used to go to Europe and pick up their cars in Europe and drive around Europe and then ship their cars back. And it was still cheaper than having the car delivered to you in the U.S. But again, I'm old. So let's talk about, I mean, they're kind of doing this. You know, we're just one step up from a hammer and a chisel. And their big thing that they're showing off is roll-up windows, manual roll-up windows. And I have to think that this is kind of like these people who are getting dumb phones, like just to show off that they don't need a smartphone. Does anybody really want a roll-up window anymore? How much power do those things suck? How often do they break? I've got a 1986 Supra and the windows still work.
1: Yeah, I don't actually know why they went with the roll-up windows, especially because they'll probably have to go with power windows at some point, and thus they'd be stuck developing both systems. Part of the reason we all have power windows now is simply because manufacturers don't want to develop a manual and power system for the same car. And power windows just aren't that expensive to install. So this seems gimmicky.
0: Yeah, I'm glad you agree. I just thought this is really gimmicky. Your word is the best word for it. Also, those of us who've had rotator cuff surgery, the idea of throwing ourselves across the front seat to open the other window is not appealing. And while we're talking about not appealing, the range of this thing is not that great either. It's like 50% less than most of the other electric vehicles at this point, correct?
1: Yeah, I think they're talking about 205 miles of range, something like that. Here's where this whole thing gets a little disappointing. General Motors, through Chevy, just brought back the Bolt, B-O-L-T, which was a delightful little small electric car. The base price of the Bolt right now is $28,995 with power windows and an audio system and a paint job, and about 260 miles of range. And I don't see the appeal of anything slate over the Chevy except for its customizability.
0: Oh, I do. I'm gonna take a different tack on that because I am trying to talk the spousal unit out of the 8-passenger, 20-year-old minivan. And he says it's basically a work truck at this point. I can fold down all the seats and throw all of my camping gear in there. All of the tools I need if I got to go help a friend or work someplace else. He wants a truck, and a Bolt is a small vehicle. It does not have the frunk space or the cargo space that this slate thing has.
1: Okay.
0: So I would say that's a biggie. And for me too, I like, and also you're down low with the Bolt, and I like to look down on people.
1: That is the reason why everyone has a crossover now, is once some people had crossovers and you got stuck behind them in traffic.
0: Right.
1: It's like, oh, I need something high up, too. And,
0: yes.
1: And the rest just happened. Everyone has crossovers now.
0: It became like Yertle the Turtle. Do you remember Yertle the Turtle, the Dr. Seuss book?
1: Great. I do.
0: Great Communist Manifesto was Yertle the Turtle. He figured out the higher up he stacked the turtles, the more he could rule. So that's basically how we got with our SUVs. All I have to say, my little new to me used car was parked on the far side in the Jewel parking lot of a Ford Expedition, and you could not see it at all. I walked out of the Jewel and I'm going, did I park here? Where's my car? And it was hidden behind one door of the Ford Expedition. And I thought, okay, well, that's what happens when you get a smaller SUV, like a micro SUV, as opposed to, I believe we can say, big-tailed SUV on this radio station. So what about people who want towing space or cargo space? Do we just have to wait for the Rivian smaller EV, or what's available for people like us?
1: Well, the big news right now, and it'll be out soon, is that Ford has developed what they're calling their Model T moment, new electric pickup truck. And if you're familiar, there's the Ford Maverick, which is Ford's very small pickup. It's smaller than a Ranger. And for a little while, pre-COVID, it was actually a really good deal, but prices rose on everything during COVID, and the vehicle got more expensive. But it is a delightful

0: small pickup truck that can be used to do some towing, some hauling, and relatively affordable to purchase and really cheap to operate. Good fuel economy.
1: But electric, electric. We want electric. We want to be green.
0: You know, the smaller electric that's coming will be electric. I'm sorry, I was comparing it to the Maverick, which is already available. But that vehicle, and the big moment here is that they're supposed to be able to get this thing to market, this electric small Ford pickup, for $30,000.
1: By the time you get through putting buttons and bows all over your slate, it'll probably cost you $30,000. So that may be a wash. Is there a back seat in this little pickup? That's the other fun thing about the slate, from what I've seen of the ads, is that you actually could stuff three people with seatbelts in the back.
0: Yeah, it's funny. I was looking into this last night. There are almost no pickup trucks currently available in the U.S. that do not have back seats. It's a crew cab world now. Everything's got two rows of seating.
1: Really? Including this little truck that they're going to put out?
0: No, not the slate. For the slate, you're going to have to
1: The Ford one.
0: Yes, the Ford car, which it does not have a name yet, the little Ford will have a back seat, yes.
1: I would like to call it the Up Yours Jeff Bezos truck. That's what I'd like to call it. But I have another question to ask you based on another car that was supposedly entirely customizable that came and went some decades ago, and I know you'll know which one I'm talking about. Can you stand by?
0: Sure.
1: Okay. I'm Tory Ryder. We're on with Tom Appel, who is the maven of cars. You can enjoy his podcast. I'll recommend that to you, and his blog and all that stuff. And we'll hear more from him about a car that was marketed as you can do anything with it. And the thing that people did with it was take it apart and run away with it. We'll talk about that in just a second on WCPT, where facts matter.
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1: I am Tory Ryder, and this is indeed the place where facts matter. 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Tomorrow on Live Local and Progressive, Joan Esposito will be talking to urban historian Dominic Pasiga. He is the author of the 2025 book, Clout. I'm sorry, let me revise that. Clout City: The Rise and Fall of the Chicago Political Machine. And David DeWitt, Ohio Capital Journal editor-in-chief and opinion columnist. More. 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Tom Appel, did you figure out from my hint, which was the make-it-yourself car that ended up being disassembled by the general criminal class and sped away with? Do you remember which car this was?
0: No, not by that description, no.
1: Ah, okay. So, by the way, if you're just joining us, Tom Appel is host of the Car Stuff podcast, and he publishes the Consumer Guide Automotive site, so check him out there. Do you remember the VW thing?
0: Oh, sure.
1: Yeah. Remember how it was all assembled? You could make it many colors. You could take the doors off. You could take the top off. You could take the back off. Do you remember that people just took the whole thing off and ran away with it?
0: Der Kubelwagen. Yeah, that was it was a strange leftover from World War II, and it was basically based on the Beatles, so it was a very simple thing to keep running. And yeah, it was just an assemblage of parts that could be modified easily. And yeah, it was easy to take apart because there was no protection. You couldn't lock it, and there wasn't a true top for it.
1: Yeah, I'm kind of this. Yeah. I saw the slate and I thought, oh, you can make it any way you want. Oh, you can put this color on this thing. This was a weird one. That film that you can customize the slate with. They say that you can put it on yourself. I wouldn't try that. I wouldn't try that with a slide rule in both hands. There is just no way that your average. Well, maybe I'm wrong. You tell me, you know, cars. Could you actually put your own wrap on a vehicle?
0: Yeah, you could do it yourself, but I would watch and scare myself out of it by just watching some videos on YouTube. It takes a lot of skill. Yeah. I've watched people do this, and they're very good at it, and they make it work, and they get it tight and clear, and it looks like a paint job. I don't think that the average amateur can do this, and that vinyl is expensive.
1: Well, I mean, we can always go pick up some extra from the reflecting pool in Washington, D.C. They're going to be scrapping that if you want a bright, what did they call it, Patriot Blue or something? If you want a Patriot Blue slate, just to head on over to the recycle, reuse, salvage place in D.C. and grab yourself some nice blue vinyl. Shouldn't be too hard. Just an Exacto razor. You can cut it to form, right?
0: Yeah, and it's pre-cut, we're told. So.
1: Oh, yes, that's right. And we've been given to understand you can just go through it with an Exacto blade. That's what we've been told.
0: Yes.
1: Which reminds me to ask you, how resilient is a truck wrap, a car wrap? It's the same stuff they wrap buses with, right?
0: Yeah, and it's apparently pretty resilient, but it's not going to last the life of the car. And you can pay an awful lot of money for wraps. I've seen wraps go for as much as $5,000. And their expected life expectancy is somewhere between 3 and 5 years. So you're paying a lot of money for that custom look that isn't going to last.
1: Well, if you take the car, you should pardon the expression, unwrapped, like maybe just in a gift bag. If you got the truck in just a gift bag without the wrapping and the bow, how long would that exterior last? What's it made out of? Is it like the what's the car that got in so much trouble with the gull wing?
0: The DeLorean.
1: Thank you. Is it made of stainless steel like the DeLorean? What's it actually made out of?
0: I believe the slate is actually made out of a composite, so it's basically plastic, and I suspect it's quite durable, so you wouldn't have to wrap it. For any reason, it's just going to look unfinished.
1: This is just filling me with. I mean, when I first saw the ad for this, I thought I have to get one of these, and you can sign up and buy it right online. And I thought this because the spousal unit is driving the mommy van that has 220,000 miles on it, and it's giving every message in the world that it may be coming to the end of this mortal coil. But the more I learned, the scarier it sounds. And what it does have that I like is you don't have to pay for all their screens. You can just stick your own phone in there or your own tablet in there with a bracket that they sell. Although I have yet to find a bracket that doesn't throw your phone at you if you have a panic stop.
0: Yeah, it's kind of funny, too, when we talk about old school technology options in vehicles and you talk about a car that has sort of an older buyer base. Let's say Lexus, for example, and the more expensive models. they still have all the technology built into the car. There's still a navigation system there forever. And we just mentioned the Chevrolet Bolt. And if you want a navigation system in that, it's on your phone. There's a screen in the car for you to use, but you're expected kind of to deliver all the apps and the programs that you want, and then you just run them through the car.
1: So you have to have a place to stick your phone.
0: You do.
1: Yeah, I'm telling you, I have nearly lost teeth over having people's phones. They stop suddenly and that phone just, I mean, you need a seatbelt for your phone now is what you need. One for you, one for your passenger, and one for the phone. So it doesn't fly out of the dashboard and hit somebody in the nose. That's, yeah, they need to do better. Just Velcro, a phone with Velcro in the back. That would work.
0: Well, the good news is that most cars now come with what they call Qi charging, which is just a device charger built into the console. And a lot of those are forward of the shifter, if you have a center console shifter, where if you do hit the brakes hard, it's just going to slide deeper into the console. It's not going to fly anyplace.
1: Oh, good. So that's
0: the
1: nice.
0: Problem's sort of solving itself.
1: I'm glad to hear that. I'm very glad to hear that, is if there's a screen to look at. So other things it doesn't have that the they said originally, and if you're just joining us, we're talking about Jeff Bezos funded, Indiana built by non-union workers, this rock bottom priced thing that supposedly you can customize for, I don't know, about $5,000 to $10,000 more, depending on what you want on it. And it can be made into an SUV. It doesn't have all wheel drive. And it only has one battery, and the range is pretty limited. So what's the market for this thing?
0: I think it's young people that are really interested in customizing their vehicles. And I question the extent to which young people have the money to customize their vehicles. If we look back at the Scion brand, which was a sub-brand of Toyota,
1: yes,
0: that was the scheme then, that these very small, affordable vehicles would be easily customized through little salons at a Toyota store. And it seemed like no one actually did this.
1: Well, again, I raise my hand here, Tom.
0: And
1: I was in California when that was a big thing. And even in California, where there is no snow, the thing about the Scion was that it was like 4 inches off the ground. So if you ran over a pigeon dropping, it ripped out the entire bottom of your, am I misremembering? What was there any other kind of Scion than one that if somebody left a shoe in the gutter, you were done or no?
0: There were three models at launch. One was the XB, which was the cute box. Yeah. Boxy car that people love to slap different wheels on. Mm-hmm. So I guess that's customization. There was the TC, which was a little coupe, and that might be the car you're thinking of. And in California at the time, they were probably doing things where they were lowering those even further than they were lowered. And then there was a very uninteresting little car based on the Corolla that was just an economy hatchback.
1: Okay. All right. So how long does it... Oh, gosh, I better get to the next thing right away. I've been so obsessed with the Slate. We've got to talk Tesla. We've got to talk Tesla. Their stock tank this week, and apparently there's some law that you have to be able to get out of your car, and Tesla doesn't have that safety feature. And could you explain this? Because the idea of being trapped in a Tesla is almost as horrifying to me as the idea of being trapped in a room with Elon Musk.
0: Well, the trap thing is interesting, and it seemed to begin in China, but it had to do with vehicles that have pop-out door handles. And the pop-out door handles don't always pop out, making it difficult for first responders to get into the vehicle. So something needs to be done about that. That's one problem. But the stock drop seems to be kind of commensurate with the launch of SpaceX. And it seems like, to some extent, if fanboy investors are reallocating their money between the two different Elon Musk
1: entities.
0: Entities, yeah, thank you. Better word. It's strange. Now, Tesla stock is still wildly overvalued compared to other automotive stocks, and I don't understand that at all.
1: I have one word for you. Trump. Well, two words. Trump meme coin. That would be the reason.
0: Yes. But yeah, like the stock. What is it? Tesla. Tesla's multiple against future earnings is like 200 versus General Motors at 6. Which just means that General Motors is priced sort of in line with the industry, and Tesla's stock is 100 times overvalued. It's crazy. But the stock has been falling, and I think people are slowly realizing that there isn't really a plan for Tesla, at least automotively, to make things better soon. There's not a new product coming. You know, people have lost interest in the brand.
1: I get the sense that Elon Musk has lost interest in it.
0: I actually wrote that.
1: Did you? I'm sorry. I didn't mean to plagiarize your creative thought there.
0: No, but after the last earnings call, he just didn't seem very interested in building cars anymore. And the cars he's building are the same cars he's been building for a very long time. And ultimately, there isn't, if when it comes time to trade in your car, there's nothing new to trade into. It's the same old car.
1: Well, okay. We're going to keep an eye, and I will be salivating and waiting for my moment of great schadenfreude. Hasn't quite happened yet. But I thank you very much, Tom Appel, and I hope that you'll do a deconstruction of this slate after all of them have been constructed and delivered. I want to talk more about that with you. And thank you for sharing your expertise. That's Tom Appel, host of the Car Stuff podcast and publisher of Consumer Guide Automotive. We'll talk again. I'm Turi Reiter. Thank you for spending time with me on WCPT.
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9: NBC News Radio, I'm Lisa Carton. Israeli Prime Minister Benjamin Netanyahu is warning Iran against attacking Israel. Appearing on Fox Sunday Morning Futures, Netanyahu vowed that Israel's response would be very forceful.
10: If Iran attacks Israel, either directly or through proxies, either with ballistic missiles or UAVs or killer drones, it will make a terrible mistake.
9: It comes as Netanyahu is set to visit the White House this week as President Trump weighs his military options in Iran. Tuesday's meeting will mark the first face-to-face talks between the two since the Iran conflict began in late February. It also comes as Trump says he's close to a decision on whether to launch a massive attack on Iran. Senator Chris Van Hollen is taking aim at President Trump's nuclear deal with Saudi Arabia. Appearing on ABC's This Week, the Maryland Democrat accused the president of hitting Saudi Arabia with a bait and switch by changing the terms of the deal.
11: It's complete whiplash for the Saudis. I mean, it just shows you cannot rely on the United States. You certainly can't count on the Trump administration.
9: An agreement had been reached on a nuclear deal that allows the kingdom to use American technology to build nuclear reactors. However, Trump said final approval of that deal is conditioned on Saudi Arabia joining the Abraham Accords to help normalize relations with Israel. Police in Germany say the suspect in this weekend's deadly attack on Berlin's Pride Festival is dead. According to officials, officers shot and killed the 21-year-old man after he charged at them with a knife when they tried to arrest him today. Authorities say one woman was killed and at least 29 others were injured Saturday night when the suspect drove a truck into a crowd and began attacking people with a machete near the Brandenburg Gate. Germany's interior minister told a news conference all the evidence points to an Islamist terror attack. 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
16: Folks, this is Overtime, a production of the Valley Labor Report, the largest union talk radio and online news outfit in the South, now broadcasting across the Mason-Dixon line in Minneapolis and Chicago, from the heart of the Tennessee Valley, the Spice Radio Studios in Huntsville, Alabama. We are run by working people and for working people all over the country. My name is Jacob Morrison. My co-host is Adam Keller. Filling in today, Whitney Washington. We appreciate you spending some time with us. The phone number is 844-899-TVLR. If you want to call in, leave us a voicemail, send us a text. You can do the voicemail and the text at any time, day or night, no matter what. You can also send us a written message at tvlr.fm/contact. Workers at the Lynn Lake Mental Health Clinic in Minnesota just organized their union, but not without some union busters trying to stop them from doing that. Here to talk about that is Dana Vickland, a mental health therapist at Lynn Lake, Ashley Groshek, a marriage and family therapist at Lynn Lake, and Jacob Skall, an organizer for SEIU. Jacob, Dana, Ashley, welcome to the Valley Labor Report.
17: Thanks for having us.
16: Really appreciate y'all taking the time to join. I wanted to start with, you know, Dana, could you talk to us about why you and your coworkers decided to organize a union? What were some of the things that you wanted to see change?
18: Yeah, so thank you. A lot of us started talking about common experiences that we were told were uncommon by leadership. Kind of the four main areas that we learned were fair compensation, clinical autonomy, accessible and affordable benefits, and protecting the integrity of our supervision as pre-licensed providers too. So something that was already across or an issue across our field, and the involvement of private equity made this a lot worse.
16: Ashley, what about you?
17: Been in the field for a really long time, and so I've always thought that therapists needed protection and a need for a union. And so when I joined Lynn Lake in January and found out they were in the process of organizing, I was super excited to be a part of it. And I agree wholeheartedly with our mission and our plan and our goals to make things better for all of us.
16: And was Lynn Lake bought by a private equity firm? Was that a big part of why, you know, things were getting worse there?
18: Yes, we learned that our practice was acquired by private equity back, I believe, in 2023.
17: Mm-hmm.
16: What were some of the things?
17: And with that came a lot of changes. Sorry, I cut you off.
16: Yeah. No, what were some of those changes?
18: Oh, goodness. Exactly what I was just talking about. The fair compensation, we received decreased commission rates. I believe I had a 10% commission cut. We saw decreased autonomy in our decision making and the way that we practice daily. Benefits became more expensive and less accessible. And the supervision program started being dismantled, essentially.
17: Mm. When I came on in January, I had no idea that we were owned by private equity. It was presented that I was coming into a mental health clinic that existed as Lynn Lake. And so I had no idea that that was even happening.
16: Right. You know, Jacob, when these workers came to SEIU and said that they wanted to organize a union, you know, there's not very many mental health unions in the country. How did SEIU respond?
19: You know, we were very excited to take on mental health therapists. I would say recently we've seen a very big wave of sort of people, even though Lynn Lake isn't a nonprofit organization, we've been seeing like a big wave of like nonprofit type workers, mental health type workers approaching our union to try and organize. And we, you know, want to organize thousands upon billions of more workers into the union. And this was a, you know, new pathway for us to get into to expand, you know, the power of our union and the power of healthcare workers in Minnesota.
16: That's awesome. So Dana, you know, after the campaign went public, our partner Labor Lab found that your employer hired an anti-union consultant for $425 an hour. What were some of the first signs that y'all noticed that they had hired these guys?
18: Well, we don't know exactly when they were hired, though some of the initial signs, kind of retrospectively, were leadership's communication became really tepid. Their support was pretty ambiguous at first. And then when they were pressed to voluntarily recognize our union, their answers became vague and delayed. And this suggests to us that leadership was maybe coached on union busting. We learned about the consultant through an email that leadership sent out regarding an information meeting that they were going to hold.
16: And what was that information meeting like?
18: Ooh. I was only able to be present for the last bit of it. But what I heard was, Ashley, were you there?
17: I was.
18: I'll let you speak to that, actually.
17: Yeah, so initially, we were, once we realized who we were, like, the organization we were working with and the type of messaging that they would be using in the meeting, we shared that with everyone who was a supportive W-2 worker, and so we were well prepared. And so in the meeting, the LRI consultant wanted to talk about really what it was like to be in a union, what the union election was going to look like, and kind of just wanted to try to stick to the basics of a union election with the messaging of you're not going to get what you want, or you might not get what you want, or things could get worse, that kind of messaging. It was very vague, but like very coded as well.
16: How did y'all respond to that in the meeting?
17: We were well organized, and so we were very much one of the things that I think I will pride our organizing committee on is we did a great job at inoculating our workers. And so once we realized who we were working with, we researched, we disseminated information, and we were just very well prepared when we went into that meeting.
16: And so after that, it's my understanding that because the meeting went so poorly for the union busters, y'all had been so, you know, y'all had done so much work inoculating your coworkers, letting them know what the union busters are going to say, that it didn't really have much effect. And they kind of left after that. Is that right, Dana?
18: Sorry, what was that? They left or left?
16: Yeah, they left. They left. They kind of stopped interacting with you. Is that right?
18: I would say, I don't know that they left, but the presence of LRI in communications definitely stopped. Yeah.
16: Gotcha. Ashley, was there anything else that you wanted to add to that?
17: I think LRI was surprised that we were as informed as they were, as we are, and we were, and, yeah.
16: What advice would you have for other workers who are going through union campaigns that are hiring these anti-union consultants?
18: I think first and foremost, what was really helpful in this campaign was connecting with our colleagues and staying connected, learning what's important to us and the people around us, and keeping that centered through everything. Keeping leadership in the dark as long as possible was really helpful too. So that meant keeping communication off of workplace platforms, being intentional with who and how we shared information on what we're working on. Knowing our workers' rights was really helpful too. I'm really grateful for SEIU's support. Mm-hmm. They taught us a lot. I think all of this helped us get to our 93% support vote at the end.
16: Mm-hmm. That's incredible.
17: It also, I think bulk of our organizing and right before we did the March on the Boss was during Metro Surge. And so there was a lot of momentum also happening and a lot of just organizing in general in the community. And so being able to build on that momentum, I think also really, really helped.
16: Right.
17: Because there was a need for change.
16: Yeah. Ashley, final question here, and we've got like 20 seconds. Have you gotten any positive feedback or negative feedback from clients or the community?
17: Everyone is so proud. I don't think I've heard anything bad at all. Clients are super proud of us, community members. I kind of joke that we're legends.
16: That's incredible. Jacob, Dana, Ashley, thank you so much for your time, and look forward to getting to talking to y'all when you get your first contract.
18: Thanks for having us.
19: Thank you.
16: soon we're going to be talking to Matt Brunig. I think if he's not in the Zoom, he'll be getting on soon. He is the founder of the People's Policy Project and proprietor of NLRB Edge, a really good website. And I'm really looking forward to talking to him about a bunch of three different stories, one of them being about Bernie Sanders' AI policy. He has a recent article in Jacobin, "The Criticisms of Bernie's AI Wealth Fund Idea Don't Hold Up," where he, really like surgically kind of as he is wont to do. I mean, if you follow Matt Brunig at all, you know that this is kind of like his MO to really surgically take a look at like, okay, exactly what is it that you're getting at here with your, with the thing that you're putting forward into the debate? And let me see if that makes sense at all. It will not surprise you that his position on that is that generally they don't make sense. That a lot of these people are just not really making sense when they oppose Bernie's AI wealth fund idea. So really excited to talk to him about that. Matt, welcome to the program.
20: Oh, thank you for having me.
16: It's great to have you. So like I was saying, you know, Bernie has proposed for the government, the United States, to take a majority share of the largest AI companies in the U.S. Can you walk us through his reasoning and like what exactly it would do?
20: Sure. Yeah. He gives a couple of reasons. The first one is a kind of what you might call a deservingness reason. These AI models are trained on essentially everything every human has ever produced and put into, you know, some kind of recorded format. So all the words, all the code, all the, you know, audio, video, whatever that they can ingest into these models. And these are things that we all produced. And so there is a kind of argument that says, well, if that is our input, then certainly we deserve some kind of compensation. And one practical way to go about that is to say half of whatever return you get on this should flow out to everyone publicly. Beyond that, there are arguments that this is going to cause a lot of labor market disruption. You know, people will lose jobs or they'll have to go from one job to another. And so obviously if you have a nice revenue source coming into the public that can help you smooth that out, whether with unemployment benefits or, you know, other kinds of public support. So yeah, that's the basic gist of it.
16: And what would it, how does he propose to take that majority ownership? Because one of the things that you talk about in your article is that people are acting as if he's proposing an expenditure of funds, and that's not exactly how he's proposing to do it.
20: Right. Yeah. So it's not, let's go buy half of the stocks. It's let's do a one-time tax that would be equal to half of the shares of the company. So rather than paying the tax in money, they would pay the tax in equity. So, you know, depending on how you want to talk about it, it's kind of a free equity for the public. So not something that would be paid for. And this is important because there's other people, some of the arguments that I've seen will say, well, this is a bad bet. You know, these companies aren't going to succeed, et cetera. And they may not succeed. I wrote a piece in the argument saying, we don't know if the, you know, we've got the Chinese models, we've got free models, who knows who's going to win what. But if they don't succeed, that's okay, no problem. You didn't pay anything for the equity anyways. It goes to zero. We're already at zero.
16: Right. Yeah. And he's proposing, is he proposing 50% or like 50% plus one so that the government has a majority share?
20: It was 50%. So, and then I know there's other proposals for 5%. But 50%, whether, you know, plus one or not, I mean, it's an interesting question. How are they, who's going to control the board? Anyone who has a 50% stake is going to be able to essentially make the decisions because the other 50% is not going to be 100% unified, right? They're going to be all right, splintered. So you're going to be able to get, you know, the AFL will own at least one share, you know, and you bring right them over. So,
16: right. Okay. Yeah. Well, so that's, you know, I think that's good. And I think that all of those reasoning, like the reasons for the policy, I think they make a lot of sense. And it seems to me on an intuitive level that it's very difficult to argue against his proposal, but argue against his proposal, some people have. And you responded to that in Jacobin. What were some of the big lines of argumentation that you saw?
20: Yeah. So, you know, you had the confusion about it being, you know, whether we're going to buy it or tax it. You know, you have some people who just their view is you shouldn't have AI at all. They're just against the whole idea of large language models. And, you know, I don't agree with that myself, but if that's your view, obviously, well, I don't want state ownership. I don't want private ownership. I don't want it to exist at all. So that's understandable if that's your view. To me, I tend to think that it's very useful for productivity. I've used it a lot, in stuff that I've done. So I'd like to see it, used for the common good, for the social good. You know, what's the line in Solidarity Forever? You know, the wonders we have made, you know, standing mm-hmm. outside, let's bring them into control and use them for our own purposes. And then other than just sort of general, I'm just against AI across the board, you definitely have people who are against public ownership across the board. They may not state it that way, but essentially that's what the argument amounts to. I mean, what's funny about that is you kind of get two flavors of it, and they're in contradiction with one another, right? So one flavor of it says if the state owns half of the shares, then it won't want to like regulate the companies because, you know, then that might hurt its bottom line. And if we're receiving 50% of its bottom line, then we want that bottom line to be as big as it can be. And then on the other flip side of it, people will say, well, if you own it, they'll kind of they will no longer care about the bottom line, and they'll just do all sorts of destructive regulatory things because the government doesn't care. It's not its money anyway. So you get claims both that this will cause them to over-regulate it and under-regulate it. So depending on who you talk to and what their particular angle is, I tend to think from just overall state ownership, which we have, you know, even in the U.S., we don't talk about it too much, but we've got the Postal Service, we've got TVA, we've got Amtrak, and certainly on the state municipal level, we've got all sorts of, utilities, water, electric, you know, a lot of that is publicly owned. And, you know, sometimes it's mismanaged, sometimes it's not. I wouldn't say you see a consistent trend to how it's managed sort of regulatorily.
16: One of the thing that you close with on in your article on the sort of evaluating the state of state-owned enterprises in the U.S. is that you say that, you know, the state owning the enterprise gives the state a really unique ability to, as you say, have fine-tuned control over what exactly happens. You pointed to an issue that we covered actually when it was happening on our program, when the TVA was trying to outsource IT jobs. The Trump administration stopped that. The closure of a specific U.S. steel plant, the Trump administration also ironically stopped that. And, you know, that is something that you can't do if you're just regulating without owning, then or not having some sort of golden share like the government now does in U.S. Steel. It's just really difficult to do those small interventions in real time. And if you don't own it, if you're not actually the one making the decisions, and you conclude with a fast developing frontier sector like AI is a place where you might want to have some fine-tuned control.
20: Yeah, absolutely. No, I mean, you know, regulation, you know, is can be good, it can be useful, but it's the kind of thing where you create a general rule. It usually takes, you know, a year or so to get the rule done, and then it's challenged in the courts, and then you hope that their lawyers don't figure out how to get around the rule. And that's kind of the process there. And, you know, sometimes it's good, sometimes it's not. But what it's not good for is, like you said, something is happening fast developing in a particular company or a particular sector. You may not even be able to come up with a rule, like with the right. TVA wanting to outsource its IT. I don't know if we could come up with a rule that we would want to implement that would apply across the whole economy about IT outsourcing, right? Maybe sometimes it's useful, sometimes it's not. Different companies have to, you know. And so you may not be able to have a generic rule that you can write clearly that would make sense. But if you own the TVA, you can say, well, I don't think TVA should be doing this, so let's go ahead and handle this with TVA. So that kind of company by company, real time, fine grain, we want to kind of alter this management decision. That's something that you're only going to get with ownership, you know, for good or bad. Again, someone mm-hmm. might say, well, that's that's the exact thing I don't want, because I don't think the government's going to do it badly. I tend to think that, you know, even with Trump, who, you know, he's more conservative. We tend to think he's not so labor friendly. I mean, the two big things he did was stop, this outsourcing and the closing of a steel plant. So even with that in a Republican administration, it's not like it's been horrible, you know, that they had that kind of control.
16: Yeah, well, and, you know, the arguments about when people start saying, oh, well, do you want the Trump administration to do, you know, X, Y, or Z? That really is a fundamentally, like, anti-public service position, you know, because, I mean, Trump, if you're going to use that sort of phraseology, Trump is in charge of Medicare. Should we, you know, privatize Medicare? You know, I don't think that people that are making that argument would say yes to that, but it's exactly the same. Why would we want him in charge of all of medical care for seniors, but not trust him with this other thing or his quote unquote administration? And so it really does feel sort of confused the way that people approach these propositions.
20: Yeah, I think they tend not to, you know, everything you present, they kind of analyze it if it's a new, fresh thing no one's ever thought about before, that there's nothing to compare it to. So, you know, you make the right move to say, okay, well, I wouldn't want Trump in charge of Anthropic. It's like Trump is in charge of the nuclear weapons. So, you know, I mean, this is nothing compared to that. Another point I would make on this is it's a little anti-democratic, you know, fundamentally, to kind of say, well, you know, because in the alternative, who is making the decision? Like, I get, well, if we put the decision making in the hands of the public, that could go any number of ways. My guy might win, your lady might win, you know, and it may not always go the way I want it to go. But it's not as if you say, well, I'm going to take it out of the public's hands, that there's no decision maker. There's some decision maker. And so who do you want that to be? Do you want it to be Sam Altman? Do you want it to be Mark Zuckerberg? Do you want it to be the head of U.S. Steel or whatever, right? Because that's the alternative. These unelected people who, you know, have incentive to usually screw over workers, you know.
16: Right. Yeah. And, you know, it's a very similar sort of dynamic to when we, you know, when we hear people talking with respect to unions that, oh, well, unions protect bad employees, as if, you know, there aren't bad employees in non-union workplaces. You know, I mean, like, sure. have any of these people ever worked in a non-union workplace and been, and they're always uniformly impressed by the job performance of everybody at every non-union workplace ever? You know, I mean, it's a sort of silly thing, but in a union workplace, the workers, you know, kind of, you know, the workers have some say over how the discipline happens, and management has to justify the discipline. And sometimes that goes well. Sometimes it doesn't. Sometimes poor performers are quote unquote protected, and sometimes they're not. But that's, you know, it's like a question of who has the power. And it's anti-democratic to suggest the only person who should have the power is the people who either own the company or were appointed by the people that own the company, rather than the people who actually produce all of the wealth and all of the value that the company has.
20: Absolutely. Yeah. And I think power and decision making is a good way to think about it, right? If you change who has the power or who has certain decision making authority, that does not guarantee. And you can, in fact, I'd say the opposite. You can be guaranteed that sometimes, no matter who you put the decision making authority on, they're going to make bad decisions, right? But the question is sort of like, on average, are we going to get better decisions if we have a union in the workplace versus a boss, or if we put it in the hands of a public decision maker versus a private decision maker? And, you know, it might be the difference is 90% of the time it goes well and versus 60% of the time, or 90% of the time it's worker favoring versus 20% of the time. You know, but we're dealing with percentages. Nothing is perfect. Sometimes unions are corrupt. Sometimes public is corrupt. Sometimes the union might keep someone on who maybe should go. Sometimes the union will push someone out that the boss wouldn't want to push out. Sometimes the boss keeps their son in, even though he doesn't do anything, you know? So all these outcomes are possible regardless of what your precise structure is, but the precise structure is going to get you better average outcomes for certain structures than others.
16: Is there anything else on this that you think we haven't touched on yet? that you want to make sure that you impart to the audience?
20: No, I think that about covers it. It's very interesting to watch this unfold because, you know, this technology is moving quickly, and there's also, you're always unclear where any given person you're talking to, like when did they form their opinion, and has it been updated? You know, so the only thing I would say is, you know, there are some people who seem to have formed opinions in say 2022 or 2023 about the unreliability of this stuff, and like, oh, it's never going to catch on. It's garbage. It's hallucinating and whatever. And, you know, I think that used to be true, and now it's much less true, right? The people really are using this. Usage is through the roof, and it seems to be pretty productive. So you at least want to start from that premise, I think, and then you got to figure out, well, you know, what do we want to do from there?
16: I know that you don't really consider yourself like a political analyst. I mean, at least that's not how I perceive you. I perceive you as like a policy analyst, like a policy guy. But I want to ask you a political question on this. You know, this strikes me as a proposal, especially while Trump is in power, that you could, like, if the right person was in the room with Trump and talked to him about this, I think that this is something that you could get the administration on board with. But do you think that does this have any legs, do you think?
20: Yeah, I mean, passing a bill, you know, is really difficult. So, right. But Trump has managed to get companies to sort of donate shares. And another weird aspect of it is, especially Sam Altman, but to a lesser extent, the head of Anthropic, they seem to ideologically have certain views about how this should be shared, and they're worried about the impacts on the labor market and all this kind of stuff. Some of it's a little bit wacky, but it seems like for the time being, you have some of like the early founders who have weird philosophical views that tend towards saying, yes, this should be more public. And then you've got Trump, who's been taking equity stakes. He took a big equity stake in Intel recently, not him, but, you know, the government under him. And this has been happening through these sort of informal channels where he kind of leans on them or says, hey, if you give the government some equity, we'll allow you to export this or that. You know, that's not always the best method, I wouldn't say, but he definitely likes that. He likes the idea of the government having stakes in things. So I don't think it's implausible that at least you get, you know, 5% of the OpenAI shares or something like that into a fund. You know, I don't think that's enough, but that seems like something Sam Altman, the head of OpenAI, is into. And Trump has done this already with like a dozen or so companies. And so, you know, I'd put it at least 50% that you at least get some equity in there. Probably not Bernie's 50% through a bill kind of thing, though.
16: All right. Well, hopefully we are able to see something there. Another thing that I wanted to talk to you about today is we actually just talked to some workers who were subjected to a small anti-union campaign by these like anti-union consultants. And one of the most common ways that these union busters try to beat down union support is through websites that purport to tell facts about unions. You have interacted with one of these websites recently. Can you tell us what is the norm for kind of the messages that these websites put out during a union campaign?
20: Yeah, you know, I mean, these websites are interesting because they are kind of heavy-handed, but they try not to be, you know, because they want it to look a little more kind of like official. Hey, we're just giving you some information. And if they were just really hitting you over the head with like super anti-union stuff, like they maybe keep that for the threats and the captive audience meetings, it would maybe not have the effect. So it's kind of funny to read them because there's sort of these negative insinuations throughout, but nothing like way punching you in the face. But basically what the websites say, which is similar to what they'll tell you in the captive audience meetings, is the union is a business, and you are their customer, and you pay the business with your dues, and in exchange the union represents you or whatever. And then, you know, from there, here's all the dues you would pay. And actually unions can lie to you during the campaign and stuff like that, but that's the fundamental part of it is the union is a business and they're here to steal all your money and you'll get nothing in return, basically.
16: Right. And so, you know, you're like sort of a techie guy and you decided to help out free of charge some workers who were organizing by basically copying this format, but from a pro-union perspective and sort of answering the same questions, but with a pro-union perspective. What campaign was that in support of, and what are some of the things that you said on your website?
20: Yeah, this is the Fred Hutchinson Cancer Center, which is in Seattle, Washington. Their advanced practice providers were organizing with the Union of American Physicians and Dentists, which I think is part of SEIU. The colors suggest that, but I didn't actually look closely. And yeah, I mean, what I did was I took their site, the exact format of their site, basically, and just went tit for tat. So, you know, they had this thing that was like your union dues, like here's how much it's going to cost you in union dues. And they had like a little calculator. And so I created a calculator that says your union wages. And I took, you know, some of the research about the union wage premium. And I made a little calculator where you could plug in and it would just essentially multiply it by the union wage premium and say, hey, you know, on average, this is how much wages typically go up if you're unionized. And then, on and on down the line. So they had a, like, what a union actually does, thing. And then, you know, they had sort of negative aspects of that. I just put positive aspects of it. And all this stuff is based on research, not just, you know, so union workplaces are tend to be safer, right? Have less fatalities, less, injuries, pay gaps between workers shrink. You have a contract, they usually have just cause protections, you're way more likely to have health care versus non-unionized workers, and then obviously that you earn more. And then they had this FAQ, frequently asked questions part, where they would say, you know, what is a labor union? And they would give this, you know, a labor union is a business and whatever. And then I would, my response would be, oh, a union is an organization of workers who join together to negotiate with their employer as a collective. And just kind of on and on down the line. So for every one of their questions where they had a kind of negative union slant, I would just rephrase it in a positive way. And yeah, threw that out there. And, you know, it was fun. It was interesting to see what they would do. They responded pretty aggressively.
16: Yeah, they did not like it. How did they respond?
20: So I got a takedown notice. They hired one of these big law firms, Ballard Spahr. And you know, I don't know, these people are probably making $1,000 an hour or more typically for these kinds of law firms. They send a takedown notice to my my domain name service, my DNS. And then they end up sending a notice to my virtual private server, which is DigitalOcean. And then eventually I get all these like automated emails that's like Ballard Spahr is saying that you're infringing on their copyright. You need to take their website down. Now, no one was in a position to take my website down except for me. I wasn't on like one of these platforms that is subject to a DMCA takedown notice like YouTube or whatever. It's my own virtual private server. So I get to decide whether I want to comply, and I decide not to comply. Or I should say this actually. So this was, to take a step back, this is nonsense, right? Nothing that I had on the website violated any kind of copyright or trademark or anything like that. It's just a response to their website. They have their speech. I have my speech. But the goal is just to inundate me with this nonsense about how the colors look too similar and the Fred Hutch name, it looks, you know, it could confuse someone and whatever, right? And so, and just to make it difficult to comply with all this stuff and threaten to sue you if you don't fix these essentially design elements, right? So they're not saying, hey, like it's illegal for me to say pro-union things to Fred Hutch workers. It's that my website is designed in a way that's infringing all sort of intellectual property rules. And so what I did was I just gave their letter, their takedown notice to Claude Code and just said, hey, just fix the website, do absolutely everything they asked you to do to clean it up and make it conform. And it just, you know, it's a little coding agent, and it went through and it fixed the website and it changed all the colors, stripped everything out, made it just totally clear that this is an independent worker website. And Yeah. And so I did that. And then I gave the law firm a call and I was like, hey, I did everything you asked me to do. Let me know if you have any other issues. And then they did call me. And they were very skeptical of my story, basically. You know, they were trying to figure out, you know, they had just asked me, like, why are you doing this? Like, who are

0: changed it initially, I didn't ever change it again. And although they sent me letters claiming they were going to sue me, they so far have not taken action on that.
1: And so does Seattle have, or does Washington have like slap? Do they have like slap laws where if they were to sue you that they could be penalized, or no? Do you know?
0: I'm not sure. I think they probably do, but I don't know. So maybe, and there also are, even if you file really frivolous IP stuff, even within the IP law, you can hit them for attorney's fees. That happened recently in the Chipotle workers. Was like Chipotle Workers United or whatever. They got sued by Chipotle, and the district court judge either did or almost, like in his opinion, he spent a lot of time on like, this is so frivolous that I think you should be awarded your attorney's fees. It's the thing with this is I would just represent myself. You know, like I really wouldn't. It's fun to be a lawyer because when people threaten you, at least if you feel comfortable with it, you can just be like, go ahead and sue me. I don't care. Like, I'll file my own stuff and I'll make a big deal of it. I'll get in the press. I'll get a bunch of attention for it and, you know, it'll be good for me. So,
1: yeah. Like you said in your piece, you know, people can go and read more about it. There's some more stuff that you haven't talked about here, but, NLRBEdge.com, you wrote about it. You know, like, they know that this is silly, that it's not what they're saying is not real, right? I mean, they know that they're being ridiculous.
0: Absolutely. Yeah. No, the move here, and I mean, I can appreciate it because I do similar, not like this. I do it for good, you know,
1: but, right.
0: You know, the law, you know, you find ways to use the law indirectly to achieve things you can't really achieve, right? So ultimately, they don't like that they don't like my speech. You know, I've got a First Amendment right, you know, to speak, you know, not to sound like that guy, but I do. We have First Amendment rights. I can say things about companies if I want, as long as they're not, you know, maliciously untrue. I can say what I want. So they know, you know, I can't be thrown into jail for saying stuff about unions in this company, but we have this other thing called intellectual property law. And what if I can leverage that to basically force you to shut up? And, you know, we'll be really careful about it. Try not to run into anti-slap or whatever, but like, we'll take this thing. And because complying with what we're asking you to do is difficult, and because you were worried that we might sue you and you don't want to deal with that and you may not be able to afford that, we'll just use this unrelated law and the legal process to lean on you to get you to do something that you otherwise don't really legally have to do. You know, that's the move, and it works all the time. You know, I represent workers who have dealt with this over and over again, you know, in other kinds of ways. So yeah, no, they know. And I mean, you can see it here because they sent all these threats. The phone call I had with them, I was basically like laughing at them, like, this is so ridiculous. And yet no lawsuit, you know, and the lawsuit's not coming. They're never going to file a lawsuit, right? But the idea was that most people, if you put the kind of heat on them that they put on me, they're going to fold. And not to say I'm exceptional in this regard, just I'm a lawyer. I'm, you know, like I don't have the same worries that other people have when someone's coming at you like this.
1: Matt Brunig, proprietor of NLRB Edge, founder of the People's Policy Project. Thank you so much for your time. Enjoyed talking to you as always.
0: Thank you.
1: Whitney.
2: Yeah.
1: You were reading some stuff about gig workers.
2: I was. So a new report was released just the other day from the Government Accountability Office. And this report was actually requested by Senator Bernie Sanders. And it revealed they analyzed data from 11 states, where nearly one fifth of Americans reside. And, it revealed that, gig workers, so like workers at Amazon, rideshare drivers, Instacart drivers, are receiving a ton of assistance from Medicaid

0: snap. From these 11 states, nearly 12,000 Amazon workers are enrolled in food stamps. More than 11,000 are covered by Medicaid. And for those that don't know, in states that have expanded Medicaid, that means you are allowed to receive Medicaid benefits if you're working, if you're within 130% of the poverty line. So that's about, I think, ends up being about like $22,000 a year. So there's a lot of people that are working very hard that are not getting anything, and they are having to turn to the government, for help. They also mention, the number of FedEx staffers more than tripled, in the 6 years since FedEx staffers on Medicaid more than tripled in the 6 years since they previously released this report. Walmart is one of the top employers of workers receiving these benefits. They did this report in 2020. And in that time, the number of Amazon employees receiving food stamps and Medicaid tripled as well. So what we're seeing is a lot of very hard workers just not getting enough from companies that are making billions and billions of dollars off of their labor. And what's worse is that, you know, in states that have expanded Medicaid, these workers at least have that option. In a place like Alabama, or it also looked at Tennessee and I believe Arkansas, basically any states that are in the Valley Labor Report's coverage area have not expanded Medicaid. And so if those people are making more than $3,000 a year, basically, they could not be eligible for Medicaid. So they are just out on their own and likely just have no health care.
1: Right. And, you know, I mean, funny enough, I think that a law giving people the option to demand full-time work would address a lot of this, because a lot of workers who are, you know, working at Walmart, their hourly rate of pay, if they're working full-time, might be almost enough to, you know, get them kind of what they need. If you're making $17, $18 an hour at Walmart, if you're able to work 40 hours a week and you're just one person in Alabama or in, you know, another low cost of living state, maybe that's enough for you. But if you're only able to get 10, 20, 25 hours a week, then because you're only working part time, you don't have benefits, you don't have health care, you don't have retirement, you don't have leave, anything like that, then it makes you more and more likely to rely on these government programs.
0: Yeah. And, you know, obviously this goes back to the labor, but also that these companies are not being taxed properly to the point that, you know, we're still having to rely, the employees are still having to rely on these programs. And I think it's only going to get worse with more and more gig workers getting into that game. That have absolutely no protections as and aren't considered employees at all. They're having to try to hobble together hours over the course of the week.
1: Right. We've got a labor story in Chicago from Unite Here, Local One, I believe. And it's they represent LSG Sky Chefs workers. That company is owned by Aurelius Group, a private equity firm. And so this private equity group has launched a big refugee initiative that it says is, quote, dedicated to improving the living conditions and future prospects of immigrants and refugees. The firm states that it has directed its charitable giving towards multiple programs that benefit refugees and other migrants in the U.S. A majority of Sky Chef's workers in the U.S. are immigrants, and many of them are drivers. And the work of a catering truck driver requires them to load delivery trucks with heavy carts, navigate across busy airport tarmacs, approach planes with precision, and work on lifts high off the ground on cater flights. And many of these immigrants and refugees for this company who's making this big deal about being pro-refugee, pro-immigrant, are reporting unsafe working conditions. They held a rally in front of the Aurelius Group's office in Chicago to demand better wages and working conditions for the Unite Here represented employees. employees. Let's go ahead and play clip three here from that rally, or clip four, I think it is. Clip four from the rally.
2: Thank you for being here. My name is Dan Abraham. I'm an organizing director with Unite Here Local One. Unite Here represents about 10,000 Sky Chefs workers nationally, including about 1,400 Sky Chefs workers at O'Hare International Airport. Sky Chefs, which is owned, now owned by Aurelius Group, is a German private equity firm. Sky Chef provides catering for major airlines across the United States. Aurelius Group has a program called the Aurelius Refugee Initiative, which is, quote, dedicated to improving the living conditions and future prospects of immigrants and refugees. Yet airline catering workers at Aurelius-owned Sky Chefs, many of whom are immigrants and refugees themselves, report serious health and safety issues on the job. 1 year ago this month, a worker in Minneapolis assigned to work alone was removing chocks intended to keep the truck from moving when it started to roll forward. The worker tried to stop it with his own body, but his leg was pulled under the truck and broken in several places. His arm was pinned by the front of the truck to the airplane's engine. He was rushed to the hospital, where he ultimately underwent multiple surgeries on his leg. Until a few months before this incident, there would have been a second worker inside the vehicle with their foot on the brake. In 2024, KC, an airline catering driver at Sky Chefs in Sacramento, fell 15 feet from an elevated truck and died from a traumatic head injury. This is unacceptable. We are here today, just down the street from Aurelius' Chicago office, with Sky Chef workers from around the country to hear firsthand about their safety concerns and urge Aurelius to ensure that these workers' concerns are addressed.
1: They Unite Here, in a press release, they put forward some of the results of an internal survey among these workers. They say 70% of those workers said that catering trucks are, quote, somewhat unsafe or very unsafe. 53% reported that they did not have time to do their job safely, and 59% did not have enough time to follow all of the safety rules. During June of 2026, drivers at O'Hare reported several issues in catering trucks that under Sky Chef's own safety policies should have been taken out of service, including broken guardrails, which protect drivers from falling when their catering vehicle is lifted up 20 feet into the air to load and unload items onto an aircraft, and a missing windshield wiper. Workers also denounced an operating protocol called single operator catering, what Abrams was talking about there, in which one driver working alone does a job that was previously done by two drivers. Talked about that guy having to undergo multiple surgeries for his leg because of that new policy. There was one, you know, there were several of these people spoke about their, you know, spoke about their working conditions and their sort of situations. One of them that I found particularly compelling was a Ukrainian refugee who talked about the dangers that he fled in Ukraine and how now he is in danger working in the United States. Let's play clip five.
2: To introduce Leonid Orenstein, a driver for Sky Chef at San Francisco International Airport.
3: Hello, everyone. My name is Leonid Orenstein. I have been driver for Sky Chefs at San Francisco International Airport for 8 years. As someone originally from Ukraine, whose immediate family and friends have been deeply affected by the brutal war, I was incredibly relieved when they found shelter and opportunity for a safe life in other parts of the world. However, looking at the current working conditions for Ukrainian refugees and immigrants employed by Sky Chefs here in the United States, I worry we all are still not safe. The very people who escaped the immediate threat of missiles and drones are now facing severe hazards at workplace that is supposed to protect them. The instance we have documented of unsafe, poorly maintained trucks, presents a threat of serious injury or death to drivers, catering crews, and anyone in the surrounding tarmac area. Compounding this danger is a company's push to implement the single operator procedure, SOP, at some facilities. Forcing a single driver to navigate the tarmac, approach planes, and load heavy carts significantly increase the risk of accidents and critical mistakes. A danger we have already seen play out tragically in Minneapolis. What is a particular difference between being harmed by violence abroad and being injured or even killed by broken equipment and rush safety protocols that force us to work faster, harder, and completely alone? Aurelius proudly champions a refugee initiative to support immigrants and refugees in Europe. But what about this of us working in the United States?
1: Unite Here Local One is calling on Aurelius and LSG Sky Chefs to roll back that single operator policy to make sure that workers are safe on the job, to increase their wages, and to make sure that all workers have access to the high quality health care that they deserve.
0: You know, it's I, of course, thinking about like the Cyclospora outbreak we're having and like how crucial it is that like the people like handling our food, even if it's just like in delivery, like they need that time to make sure it doesn't spoil or go bad. You know, these are things that like everyone should be invested in keeping these workers protected. Because as we've seen, you know, now hundreds or thousands of people are, you know, terribly ill if we don't protect the workers handling our food.
1: Well, I think that's about it. I don't think I've got anything else. Whitney, is there anything else that you wanted to talk about before we wrap up?
0: I don't think so. You know, Adam talked about his couple of events on July 30th, the Faith and Labor conversation, as well as on August 4th, the kickoff for Public School Strong Alabama. Alabama Rise is having another event about the impact of Alabama policy on July 30th at 6 p.m. And, of course, the North Alabama Area Labor Council is co-sponsoring a labor history symposium at Auburn University on Friday, September 11th. Feel free to look that up. And if you are in possession of any sort of labor history ephemera, we would love for you to come down and share it.
1: That's it for the show this week, folks. Appreciate everybody tuning in. We'll see you next week.

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1: Hey folks, it's Richard Chu, also known as Dad, the Black Asian Dude. Yes, we're on the family meeting, but right now, you've probably heard about my new show, Chu's Views, Monday through Friday, 6 a.m. to 8 a.m. on WCPT. Chu's Views is about pragmatic, progressive conversation with a bit of smash mouth talk. 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
2: 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Now it's time for the Family Meeting News.
3: I'm Michelle Peltier. Here's what we're following on the Family Meeting. People who were wrongfully imprisoned in Illinois could see larger payouts under a newly signed law, which raises the compensation cap. Illinois has the most exonerations of any state, according to the Registry of Exonerations. A new provision also makes children who were wrongfully convicted in juvenile court eligible to receive reparation. The new law raises the cap to $50,000 per year of wrongful imprisonment and eliminates the overall $300,000 limit, including time in jail or juvenile detention before a false conviction. The typical payout for a wrongful conviction in Illinois was about $11,000 for each year of wrongful imprisonment. And exonerees must have received a certificate of innocence or have been pardoned by the governor or have never received a previous payout to qualify. Emmett Till was just a kid from Bronzeville when he was murdered at age 14 in 1955 by two white men while visiting his great uncle in Money, Mississippi. On what would have been Emmett Till's 85th birthday, legislators and community members joined Governor J.B. Pritzker Thursday at Roberts Temple Church of Christ, the same church where Till's funeral was held, to sign House Bill 4323. The bill formally designates July 25th of each year as Emmett Till Day. Emmett Till's story is part of Illinois history. Governor Pritzker believes that the state has a responsibility to not only remember his life and legacy, but to protect black history from erasure by those in power, denounce attempts to disenfranchise communities across the U.S., and strive to make Illinois the best state for every person to call home. Good for JB. Learning Resources, the Vernon Hills toy maker that successfully brought down the DT administration's 2025 tariffs in a Seminole Supreme Court decision, is once again suing the federal government over the latest round of sweeping global tariffs. The lawsuit filed Friday in the U.S. Court of International Trade with co-plaintiff HMTX Industries, a Connecticut-based flooring company, challenges the 10% to 12.5% tariffs imposed by the Trump administration on top trading partners for alleged forced labor practices. In February, the Supreme Court ordered the government to refund about $160 billion in illegally collected tariff revenue to businesses. Learning Resources has received about $10 million of the $12 million in additional expenses it incurred from the illegal tariffs. Economic studies have shown that customers, not companies, have mostly paid the price for DT's tariffs. And those bills were the highest in, guess where, Illinois and other Midwest states. Listen, y'all, today we began the celebration of Mr. Grant's 60th birthday. Happy birthday, black man. Woo, happy birthday. Okay, please visit our webpage, tmmradioshow.com. 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And yay, egg! We'll be right back!
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2: Yeah, y'all. Welcome to the galactic headquarters of The Family Meeting. 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It's family meeting time, y'all. 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
4: Hello.
2: You gotta give him a name.
5: Maddie Hello. B.
4: Oh, Maddie B.
5: Maddie B.
4: I like Maddie B.
5: Maddie B.
2: Is it like a rapper or something?
4: Let's give him the that's rap. Maddie I like Maddie B.
2: Maddie B.
4: It's better than any other name you come up with.
2: No, we can call him the big stomach ache or something like that.
4: No, I like Maddie B.
5: Oh, Maddie okay. B.
4: Hi, Maddie B.
2: Maddie stomach ache. What do you think about that? I don't know. Hey, listen, one last thing. While you're on the site, tfmradioshow.com, said that 9 times already, make sure you mash the button to become a patron for as little as $5 a month. You can keep this stupidity going on. Imagine doing something as stupid as that.
4: There must be people out there.
2: tfmradioshow.com is the site. The lines feel quickly. What's 773-763-9278? Call if you'd like. Call if you like. We already got a gang in here. So.
4: Terry's birthday. Terry's birthday. Call for his birthday.
2: 773-763-9278. Old drunk ass Adrian is here.
4: Yay.
5: Yep, yep.
2: That's right. And the big fancy weekday host, formerly known as Spider-Man and the Black Asian dude.
6: Hello.
7: It's hard to be quiet.
2: Is it?
4: Yeah, because you talked through the entire news segment. Thank you all very much.
7: Well.
4: All y'all did, by the way. Yeah, you did. All y'all did.
2: No.
8: Actually,
2: the ass men stayed quiet.
3: That's right.
7: See?
3: The two asses that you refer to.
2: Michelle's handing out titles today.
3: Yeah.
2: Both, apparently, Adrian and I both are asses.
3: Yes.
4: That's not just today.
7: And the rest of us
2: what
7: are
2: about him?
7: Box.
2: He's an ass, too, isn't he?
4: That's my brother from another mother, too. But he's not an ass yet.
2: Yes.
4: The day is young.
2: Maybe one day. With a lot of hard work.
4: Just getting started.
7: Older, then I definitely, yes.
4: Just getting started.
3: Richard,
7: yes.
3: You should aspire to be an ass.
2: That's right.
7: In the future.
2: Yes. One day.
7: Booty to the future.
2: One day you can be an ass, too.
7: That's right.
2: That's right.
7: Back to the future ass.
4: The future.
2: That's right. Hey, Matt, can we say ass on the radio?
7: Are you sure?
4: Now.
2: Yeah, you say kind of.
7: Kind of.
2: So, listen, let's not say ass anymore, okay?
4: Okay, we won't say ass anymore.
2: We can't say that anymore.
7: Maddie B. Let's roll
2: Maddie
7: with that.
2: B.
7: Yeah. That's what I call it.
2: I'm kind of digging Maddie's stomach ache. But,
4: I like right, Maddie B.
7: Maddie's stomach ache.
4: No, right. Maddie B.
7: All right, get me confused tomorrow.
2: He likes Maddie's stomach aches.
7: Yeah. Okay.
2: Maddie's stomach.
4: Because he doesn't know what you mean.
2: He knows what a stomach ache is.
4: But he doesn't know that you're calling him that because he gives you one.
2: I didn't say that now.
4: But that's what you mean.
2: No, listen.
4: Yes, it is.
2: There's a school out there, by the way, whose mascot is the stomach ache. The fighting stomach aches. You know, out on the gridiron playing football.
7: Michelle,
2: go, stomach aches.
7: Let that one go.
4: I'm here. I'm just.
7: You can't reel that one back
4: no.
7: in.
4: Mm-mm.
7: Let's let that one drift
4: nope.
7: out there to the
4: yep.
7: middle of the river.
4: Yep.
2: You don't know anything.
4: Yep.
2: You're not well read like I am. See, I read well, so I know about the fighting stomach aches. You
4: okay.
2: Know
4: yeah, sure.
2: Okay.
4: This cake is so good.
7: It'll give you a stomach ache.
2: Yeah, just so in case you want to rub it in, Michelle. If you're listening now, no, you can't have any cake. It's just for us.
7: Let them not eat cake.
2: That's right.
4: It's your birthday, like cake.
2: And Stella made us a little delicacy, it looks like.
4: Because Stella's the bomb. Stella's in the studio.
2: All kind of stuff. And listen here, little known fact, is Canada's favorite dessert. Is that what you said? That's right. Canada's favorite dessert.
3: That's why I'm wearing my Canada hat that Richard bought me when he was vacationing in Canada.
2: Well, y'all hate it.
4: It all blends together.
3: See? That's Canada.
7: Right. Yeah. That's right. You see him coming Canada. Like, that brother's from Canada.
5: Look at how that works.
2: Yeah. See how that all goes.
5: We're all connected. That's great. Yeah. Love it.
2: You said we're all connected?
5: Mm-hmm. We are.
2: I didn't go that far, but okay. We'll go with that.
5: We're all connected.
2: Okay. Mm-hmm. Maybe you're the stomachache.
5: Probably.
2: That's right.
3: No. She's the kidney bone.
2: The kidney bone, right. The KB. Right? Yes. The acronyms and stuff.
7: Yeah, I know.
4: Messed up your whole groove, didn't I?
7: No. This is what happened. This is what happened with Eric. Eric was like, I don't know where in the hell to start because there's so much garbage going on right now.
4: It's true.
7: That I don't even know where to land this plane.
4: It's probably
2: Well,
4: true.
2: I have I was reading, I usually read Cranes on Sunday mornings. Cranes goes all in. Brandon probably observed this because you talk to him all the time. Cranes is going all in on not endorsing him for his next term as mayor. Brandon, he's Brandon Johnson, the mayor of Chicago. Mm-hmm. And boy, this is a solid blue city, isn't it?
7: supposed
2: to be. I mean, you would think so, wouldn't you? Hmm.
7: Yeah, but then you find out what the blue in certain areas can actually mean. It's still white first.
2: Yeah, I mean, so the issue of crime, and crime is a cutout word for black people, isn't it?
7: Mm-hmm.
2: And when you say this elevated crime, that means it's more active black people. That's what they're essentially saying, right?
7: Yep.
2: And so Brandon is using pursuing data-based solutions to deal with crime. And we know the data tells us that there is more of a correlation between crime and poverty than there is between crime and race.
4: Sure. Yeah, absolutely. Right?
2: But there's a segment of the population, including those who are quote unquote allies, who still want to tie race to crime. And because of how the city is organized.
7: Or not tie race to crime. Depending on who they're talking about. That's the other side of that.
2: That's the other side of it, right. Right. We're less of have a less propensity to engage in crime, but they are animals.
4: Well,
2: right?
4: You know, excuse me, one of the things that Charlie Kirk used to say, one of the first things he used to say is black people have the highest rate of black-on-black crime. And that's how he would start his sessions. Like, you know, that's all we're doing.
2: Couldn't be more wrong.
3: Yeah.
4: Right.
3: Well, and white people have the largest, you know, of white on white crime, because people commit crimes against who they're close to.
7: It's proximity.
4: Right.
3: So
4: exactly.
3: that may have been true. But the thing is, you know, they've made black on black crime a thing when any other race, there's no Mexican on Mexican. There's no white on white. There's no Asian on Asian,
4: right.
3: Even though they also commit crimes against each other.
4: Right.
3: But black people commit the crime against another black person has been given this special significance.
7: Yeah. Mm-hmm. So here's the. My fight back on this and pushback on this has been for a while, and it's going to get more intense as this conversation around Brandon running or not, and the local press, Cranes and the Tribune continue to hammer on and find a way, do all the things that they've been doing for a long time with, frankly, every black mayor. Mm-hmm. I'm old enough to remember reading the Chicago Tribune.
2: You are.
7: As an adult,
2: right.
7: And seeing what they were doing to Harold Washington, because I was grown then. I was out of college and graduate school.
2: You were grown back then.
7: Yeah, I was.
2: Way back then.
7: So this is nothing new. They were doing the same thing to Harold Washington. And, and for those in Chicago or anywhere on the planet that say that we are being whatever with regard to race baiting, all the rest, you can go kick rocks with some sandals on, because we have evidence, not just our opinion. And ironically, we have anecdotal. And we have non-anecdotal database evidence to back up what we're probably going to talk about for a while today. From now on, black people.
2: What are you new here? You think we're going a certain direction?
7: I know how you know. I got you covered.
2: He's a new guy.
7: They can't shadow you and mess with you, because I'm like, I got the guardrails up for you. Listen, from now forward, everybody that doesn't like the way that the press of any level covers this topic around black crime or crime with black folks or crime in Chicago or any major metropolitan area. The pushback is to ask the question, well, what about the domestic violence that's taking place in the pretty neighborhoods, the 60613s and 14s and 42s and 54s that's not being reported? And those zip codes in the Chicago metropolitan area are predominantly populated with white people, non-black folks. But there's nobody talking about the domestic violence that's taking place in those communities. And that's a database statement. So we need to start pushing back to say, when someone comes up with this garbage about black on black crime or crime in black neighborhoods, we need to push back and say, what about the crime of a certain type in non-black neighborhoods?
2: So unfortunately, that's not where I was going. But try this on for size, okay? So ultimately, at the end of the day, when you're voting, you're mostly voting for resources. You're voting for candidates who will apportion government resources and influence for your community.
4: Mm-hmm. Well, you hope and that's what you're voting for.
2: Well, yeah, well, in part, at least, right? Amongst other things. But resources, I think, is a key part. And no one can argue, the data tells you, that there, the sides of this city, the sections of the city that have been under or disinvested, enjoy higher crime levels.
7: Mm-hmm. Yep.
2: No doubt.
7: None.
2: So Mayor Brandon decides that he's going to change that formula and invest in these communities because we know, again, that there's more of a direct tie between poverty and crime than there is race and crime.
4: Right.
2: Even though you've segregated the cities.
3: Yep.
2: So that you know where everybody lives. Mm-hmm. So you're watching people, and it's hard to believe or understand any other motive other than either greed or racism to make you disagree with investing in a historically disinvested community.
3: Well, can it be both?
7: If you believe in the entire community succeeding,
2: right,
7: then you would want
2: to. And watch the stupidity in this, right? So if you have a business or you have a desire to grow your economy, you need economically viable people in your economy. So to the extent you have a part of the city that isn't as economically viable, you're essentially shooting yourself in the foot. And what do people do? People who shoot themselves in the foot are oftentimes doing so because of racism. I will vote for extra dollars to be spent on bathrooms and water fountains, so I ain't got to drink out the same water fountain as them, even though it uses some of my resources.
3: Right.
2: Yep. Right.
7: There's nothing but racism.
3: Well, I'll drain an entire swimming pool and build another one because that black lady dipped her toe in it.
2: Or I'll shut the whole school system down and start a private school.
3: Yeah.
2: And spend all that money there.
3: Yeah.
2: Just because I do not want to be in school or associate with them.
4: Mm-hmm. I think the other issue is.
2: And Democrats are doing this.
7: Mm-hmm.
4: I think the other issue is, for some reason, people think that if I get something, that means you get something less. And there's enough
2: to zero sum
4: for everybody, right? There is abundance. There's enough for everybody. But for some reason, people are thinking, if people in the southwest, east sides, or whatever, their communities are built up, that means my community is going to get less. And that's not true.
2: It's not true. And here's the other big lie. If you raise taxes on the wealthy people, you will lose jobs or ruin the economy.
4: And that's not true.
2: And there has not been an occasion in modern history, in the modern economy, where you can point to that being the dynamic.
7: The biggest hypocrisy right now, and this is in the ballpark, it's not the exact base you're on, but in terms of resources, it's the biggest hypocrisy now are the Chicago elders. And this is where we can say Democrats are doing this garbage because the elders are predominantly Democrats. So they voted down a measure to get on the ballot an opportunity to ask the citizens of the city of Chicago, what y'all want? You all want to vote on taxing billionaires and uber wealthy and da-da-da-da-da? Okay, we want to give you the opportunity to have a say in this.
2: They don't want you to have a say.
7: But the alders, the mayor, who you all at the Tribune and Cranes want to criticize, giving the people of the city of Chicago the ability to have a stake in the fight, and then the alders said no. And the predominance,
2: some of the ones that you didn't expect to did as well.
7: It doesn't matter. I expected all of them to show their behinds because this is that moment where Democrats in the aldermanic levels in the city of Chicago are the one. It's the, here's what Brandon Johnson's doing. And a lot of people have a big, big issue with this. He's outing something that nobody really wanted to talk about for a long time. And that is the problem hasn't always been on the fifth floor. Mm. It's been in the aldermanic wards. Mm. Mm-hmm. They're little fiefdoms. Yep. That's where.
2: They're like little mini mayors where they are.
7: Right. Yeah. And so whether they be black, white, Hispanic, Latino, Jewish,
3: Asian,
7: it doesn't matter. They've got to run their little fiefdoms. And let's be honest here. Who's driving those conversations of what they're saying? It's the money that's coming in. Many times that money
4: is constituents.
7: No, it's coming from where? It's coming from businesses because it's the same alders that were voting down the tax piece. It's those businesses that are not necessarily based in the city proper. Mm-hmm. They're suburban businesses that are influencing the elections of the alders because they want to be able to control what dollars come out of the city into the suburbs. And
2: the corporatists.
7: And Mayor Brandon Johnson is bringing that to the table, and they're doing everything they can to make it look like he's incompetent. And there's a person that's a former state official that's been running on that sort of incompetence on the fifth floor, when in fact she's someone who's announced he's running for mayor, but is going to do the same damn thing.
2: Yeah.
4: I have a question. You said something just a second ago. If Brandon announces that he's going to run for mayor, is that a possibility that he will not run again?
7: I think anything's possible, but I think he might say, I'm not going to do this again. Y'all go fix it, because he realizes that I don't know. I want to get in his head. Even though I've been blessed to have him on my show, I don't know. And I intentionally did not ask him because I felt like that's what everybody's doing. I don't need to ask him what's the taste of water? I wanted to talk about the things that he's working on. And to Eric's point where he started on reading what's in Cranes, they were trying to be a little neutral. But as more people keep throwing their hats in the ring, they're now moving in the direction of
2: corporatists.
7: How can we trash him? Because we win if we trash him. And I got to say something that Trump said about when Trump at the.
2: We don't talk about that dude right here.
7: Okay, I'm going to say something. I'm going to say something that was a point that was made by a guy that has really bad hair.
6: And he's orange.
7: He said recently that the media is going to suffer when he's no longer the thing. That has an application here in Chicago.
2: He was the thing.
7: That conflict. That conflict between the fifth floor and the alders doesn't exist. The local media doesn't have anything to talk about.
2: Yeah. And these alders who voted against the tax on the wealthy were in favor of chasing down the poor people for back debts.
7: Right.
2: Mm-hmm. Let's squeeze some more money out of the underserved community.
7: As he said, let's sick those on the people.
4: The poor.
2: Yeah.
4: That's crazy.
2: And it didn't work.
7: Vote their behinds out.
4: The poor people don't have nothing.
2: Yeah.
4: Poor.
2: All right, y'all. We got a full house today. It's starting to get hot in here.
8: Yes, it's birthday!
2: Hot booties. Hot booties, man.
8: It's birthday!
7: Hot, sweaty, stinky, nasty.
8: Right, it's birthday!
2: 773. See, Michelle's on crack. 773-763.

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0: what you say.
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2: 773-763-9278. Question for y'all. This is kind of a game show section of the show today.
3: Uh-oh.
1: Oh, my.
2: Yeah. Okay, who's your most favorite voice? Singing voice in the whole wide world. Your most favorite singing voice in the whole wide world.
4: I got mine. I'd say...
2: Ladies first.
1: I can't go first.
2: You can't?
1: No, because I don't know. I have so many.
2: Pick one.
1: I can't right now. Give me a second.
2: Let
1: the guys go. And then
4: Adrian, what you got, man?
5: That's tough.
1: Right? It's really hard. I mean, you got the classics. You got Whitney. You got Aretha.
6: Won't let Richard speak.
4: Right. No, you're right.
2: He talks every day, every morning. He wants a break from talking.
5: That's damn a tough, that's a good question, but it's a tough one. My
1: really
5: most favorite.
1: Hard.
4: Your most favorite, yeah.
5: Wow.
1: I love Billie Holiday's voice. I mean, I don't.
5: You know, so I'm going to say the first thing that pops into my
4: that's
5: head.
4: That's what I did. Yeah.
5: And because of the lyrics actually, Janet Jackson, when you listen to Funny How...
4: Mm.
1: Okay.
5: That is such a soft, sweet line. That's the first thing that pops into my head.
1: But Jen,
4: and I love the
5: Steely. I'm just saying, there's a voice.
1: She can sing. She's not a vocalist.
2: No, she is a vocalist. She's not a singer.
4: He didn't ask that. Okay. He said your favorite voice.
2: I did.
1: Okay.
5: And I hear that in my head.
1: My favorite voice. Okay.
2: Great, Rich.
4: Ella Fitzgerald.
1: Nice.
4: That's what I'm doing. What Adrian did. That's what came to mind to answer. Like, what's favorite voice that I can listen to anytime, any song, any bit of music. Ella.
1: Yeah. That mine would be Whitney.
2: Whitney. That's a good one.
1: I love that song.
4: Have you heard Stanley Clark's version of that?
5: Maybe.
4: I'll send it to you.
5: Okay.
1: Send it to me too.
5: Yeah. But that's the song that pops in my head immediately. What's why I had
2: you guys have one?
6: No. My Whitney Houston.
2: Whitney.
6: And Louis Armstrong.
2: Can't pick two.
4: Mm.
5: He said favorite, man. He said the favorite.
4: Yeah, I did that too.
1: Louis like, good too, though.
4: Yeah.
1: Louis good.
5: I went with the song that bumped me.
2: I dig distinctive voices. Voices that aren't you'll never hear it again like that.
4: Yeah. Who you got?
2: I mean, my favorite is Ray, but a very close second is Ronnie Island.
4: Oh, wow. See, that's the greatness of your question, because it forces you to, I mean, if you said pick one right now, first one comes to mind, which we all kind of try to do. But then the beauty of the question is the laundry list of people, breadth of the voices that are out there. Because that I didn't even think about him, but damn, you're right about that.
2: If you hear Ronnie Ice, you stop what you're doing.
4: Did you get any of you guys see, this is, I think, 2016 or so, he and Burt Bacharach did. Mm. You know them? Did you see it? They did a duet.
2: I saw that too. Yeah.
4: Golly.
1: The clip, yeah.
4: When he did the this Carpenter song, you can't watch that and not well up a little bit. Doesn't mean you try, but damn, is it good?
1: Mm-hmm.
4: I mean, it's.
6: Yeah. So then I'll say Luther.
1: I was going to say we got two texts for Luther.
4: Yeah.
2: Yeah. That's Luther's an easy one, and he's a vocalist for sure.
1: Luther is amazing.
4: Mm-hmm. Well, one of my other favorites then is Karen Carpenter, because she had perfect pitch.
1: She had such a haunting voice, though, but it was beautiful.
4: Went too soon. She's another one. Went too soon. Luther went too soon.
1: Do you know
4: soon.
1: Who we're talking about, Eric?
2: Mm-mm.
1: I didn't think so. Well, you'll have to listen to her.
2: We did black stuff in
1: the Carpenters.
4: She did too, because she sang with guess who? Ella Fitzgerald. They sang. They
2: may have. Yeah.
4: Yeah.
2: I didn't hear that one.
1: He didn't. He doesn't know them.
4: Karen was. She was down.
2: No, and I like Louis Armstrong too. By the way, I like him.
4: Yeah. You're right about that.
2: He's not a singer, but he's a vocalist. In fact, Prince was a vocalist, but not a singer.
4: Yeah, Michael was a better singer than Prince, but Prince was a better overall artist than
1: so
4: Michael
1: let's talk
4: was.
1: About the distinct. What's the what distinguishes the two, the vocalist and the singer?
2: Well, I mean,
1: so I'm clear.
2: A singer, you can listen to a cappella.
1: Okay.
4: Mm.
1: And a vocalist is
2: someone whose music matches their voice.
1: I see. So I was thinking of them backwards.
2: It's an additional instrument for the song they've created.
1: Okay.
4: Which makes I get it.
2: Yeah.
4: I got it. Huh.
5: Ma'am.
4: Great question, E.
5: Thank you very much. So where it came from, and it's an interesting conversation. Do you know Renee Hash here, right?
4: Yeah.
5: So every week I send an email to Renee and I ask her a question, something like that. This week the question was, we exchanged a bunch of emails about that. I thought that was fun.
4: She's a fun lady, fun person. Yeah.
5: So,
1: Before we go, Nina Simone, Sinead O'Connor, and Anita Baker in the text.
4: And a current voice, or more recent voice, that pays homage to all the soul singers is Adele. She pays homage to all the soul singers. Straight out the gate, she said,
1: I like Adele.
4: I wouldn't be here were it not for them.
1: Yeah, I like her.
4: So.
5: Yeah, they're really good, but I don't stop when I hear it. I stop when I hear Ronnie Isley.
1: Depends on the song, but though.
4: I don't qualify it. I mean, there's people who I wouldn't. I mean, there's a lot of pop
5: Tony Braxton was a killer, too, for a while.
1: She had a distinguished voice.
5: She did.
4: Yeah, like when she'd start a song, you knew immediately
1: it was her.
4: Yeah. Mm-hmm.
5: For me, it's pretty much female vocalists anyway.
1: And that would go back to Anita Baker, whoever said Anita Baker. Anita has a voice like that.
5: Yeah. Mm-hmm.
1: When she starts singing, you know it's her.
5: Ray Charles is known to have perfect pitch as well.
4: I can see that, given the deficit that he had, if you want to call it that.
5: Okay.
4: Wow. Cool. Yeah.
5: Thank you very much. So I got an email question, and I've gotten it before, but this week it struck me as I was thinking about what's going on in the city. Do you hate America?
4: Hmm.
5: The question they ask. And I was reminded of again last night. I was watching the series Lioness. You ever watched that one?
4: Oh, wow.
5: Yeah.
4: They had a third season coming. That's going to be crazy.
5: Yeah.
4: If y'all watch, that series is amazing.
5: Yeah.
4: The scene when she, if y'all
5: haven't seen it. Ain't no spoilers.
4: But you know which one I'm talking about, when they go to the landing part in Iraq.
5: Yeah. Yeah.
4: And she addresses the captain.
5: Mm-hmm. one of the recruits was asked, they were trying to convince her to join a mission. Mm-hmm. And the question they asked her was, do you love your country? Mm-hmm. And that was the pivot point. That was, she was going to make her feel guilty about loving or not loving the country, and deciding or allowing her decision not to join the mission be an indication she doesn't love her country.
4: Right.
5: Right. And it always strikes me. It's always offensive to me if somebody asks me that. Because, given the history, if you're a reader, wouldn't I be justified in hating the country? Wouldn't I?
1: Sure.
4: There's no question.
5: Absolutely.
4: Anybody that lives in a non-justifying world that doesn't need to rationalize how they think about things, mm-hmm, has to be one to question. Because
5: why would I ever love the country?
4: Yeah, you could. We can love what the country's what it has tried to say it stands for.
5: The stated motives,
4: right?
5: But it's actual practice.
4: Which
5: brings me to, and we hear this often: hate the sin, not the sinner.
1: Mm. Mm-hmm.
5: Make of it what you will. Okay, that's cool to adopt that, and in fact, it's oftentimes necessary to keep your sanity.
4: To keep your sanity. Yeah.
5: Yes. But here's the thing. I think that question is posed. I think it's an offensive question to ask someone like us. One. And I think, two, it's a question that they demand an answer to so that they don't have to deal with the consequences of, or the discussion around, if I said no.
4: Or the history that propagates why we would say no.
5: They don't want to deal with that.
4: They don't want to deal with that. Right. This is what you said.
5: So it's an easy capture to just ask me and corner me into saying yes.
4: And that's exactly what
1: they do. I mean, what's
4: the
1: result of the answer of the question, though? Why even ask the question? What's the point?
5: That's an even better question. Why would you ask me that?
4: What?
5: Given my history of my people, why would you even ask me that?
4: Well, not even that. This is where I go with a lot of white dudes that come to me in that kind of way. I'll say, well, wait a minute. What are you trying to get to? What's your goal here? Because I want to find out where are you coming from with this question? Why? And then what happens?
5: You're good for that, asking questions that don't nobody care about the damn answer to.
4: Well,
1: that's not true.
4: No.
5: I don't care about why.
4: No, you're not a white dude. You're not a white dude.
5: I wouldn't ask no white dude.
4: I would ask him. Here's because I want to box him back in, E. Because I don't need to. Because here's what happens. I don't want any black person to have to justify our answer. Okay. So my response is, why are you asking me that question? What's your objective? What are you trying to find out?
1: What do you want
4: because
1: to know?
4: Ultimately what happens is they start to spindle and twist and turn and bend themselves into a pretzel to try to tell. Ultimately, they want to tell me that I should love the country.
5: Or tell you to leave if you don't.
4: I want to get that out of them. I want them to say it so that when they say it, then I've got all this ammunition to bury them.
5: Yeah.
4: So that's why I like to do that.
5: I just got into it with somebody. Wasn't on my page, it was on somebody else's page. And I think they were just really eager to get to the point to tell me to go back to Africa.
4: Mm.
5: Now, they don't know who I am.
0: Give me a ticket.
5: Right. They don't know. So they had to go and no part in our conversation was there anything that I said to lead that person to believe that I look the way I look. So they went on my page because I guess I got in their head that much. And when they came back, the next thing was go back to Africa.
1: Is this your Facebook page?
5: It was somebody else's.
1: Okay.
5: And so we kind of gotten into some things and I said some stuff and they said, you know, they made some comment about me saying something about, you know, this person as a human. And I said, you know, and he made his go back to Africa thing. And I said, well, you're not human. You're a Neanderthal. You're a knuckle dragging Neanderthal. You're not human. So go back to your cave in the Caucasus Mountains.
4: he was quiet. It's kind of like Adrian.
5: He was done.
4: You want to say that person when they ask that question and that's where the, cause that's ultimately where the person's trying to go is to say, well, okay, you want me to go back to Africa? Okay. You go back to the Caucasus Mountains. You go first. I mean that, cause ultimately it's all about this.
0: All y'all on stolen land.
5: Yeah.
0: You're a part of a plunder. You know?
4: Yeah. It ties back to your initial question about Brandon Johnson and the desire to help communities. See, here's the thing. Mayor Johnson is not doing this from the position, I'm going to do this to hurt other communities.
1: Right.
4: He's doing it. And this is where people who are pushing back or fighting him are just really disgusting. And I'm talking about anybody that are the alders on a state level, in the media locally.
0: Regardless of your political gang.
4: Right. Left or right. He's doing this. He is not doing this to hurt anybody. And the fact that these knuckleheads won't see through that, they know what's going on because they feel like if we yield on this one, then all the truths that they've been trying to tell will actually get told.
0: Yeah, the truth
4: will actually get told. If we actually see that a level playing field for these communities that have been disinvested in for decades, if not centuries, are now finally minutely invested in.
0: Yeah.
4: Than the lie that we've been telling.
0: Just like there's a direct relationship between poverty and crime, there's also a direct relationship between a quality educational system, quality fully funded educational system, and economic prosperity.
4: Yeah.
0: And so that anybody who would fix their mouths to decide that we need to cut schools out and teachers are being paid too much.
4: Yeah.
0: You are then shooting your own self in the foot.
4: Especially if you think that more into the system is better for everybody, meaning more money, more resources. If you actually believe that I'm being a little stereotypical here, geographically, North Side business person in Chicago. If you actually believe that, then you'd go, well, damn, I want people to come from all over to come to my business. Yeah. So if those communities have more resources to come here, I ain't got a problem with that.

0: which is still kind of directly. Yeah, you'd want to run from that. You wouldn't want that to be part of your daily dialogue.
1: Dastardly deeds. I don't want to be associated with that.
0: So it filters to. You think that the people that do want to be associated with that?
2: Well, you know, it's just. I don't even if it's so much like running away from it as some of the stuff they don't want to talk about it because it's actually a challenge to everything that they've been taught.
0: Oh, yeah.
2: You are actually trying to deprogram a cult member. And that is a very, very heavy lift, especially when they are inundated every single day that they're on their phone, their radio, their television. The programming and the indoctrination is ongoing. You look at these people that we call these MAGA Trump cultists, America and its white superiority and how it's, you know, wiped out natives, called them savages, stole us to work the land that they stole, called us savages. That whole mindset, they belong to that cult.
1: Yeah. Fighting the fairy tale is difficult.
2: It's difficult.
1: I get that.
2: You're trying to deprogram like a cult member.
1: It's like finding out your hero was a child molester.
2: Yeah.
1: You know?
0: Yeah, Eric, come on now.
1: I'm saying, man.
2: Yeah.
1: All right, another break here, y'all. Sure. Yeah, the number is 773-763-9278. Stay tuned for more of The Family Meeting.

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1: 773-763-9278's the number. 773-763-9278. Drunk ass Adrian's here, y'all. The black Asian dude, aka Spider-Man, is here. And of course, Michelle, our friend Michelle.
2: Yep, and yep. Happy birthday to Eric.
3: Happy birthday! It's my job.
1: Your job. Okay, now she's Hispanic all of a sudden.
4: Oh, Adrian, you did the same thing I did. I won't read your mind, but I have a pretty good idea.
1: I don't say nothing.
4: No, we say nothing, man.
1: So then what do you do when those who you expect to be or you understand them to be allies are voting against your best interest or advocating for policies that are against your best interest?
4: And this is again, Mayor Johnson has said we got some issues deficit wise. We got problems. Here's some solutions that I think will work. And we need to get
1: big
4: you
1: problems.
4: Right. We got big problems. We need to get you guys on board as a voting block of citizens. But the people that, to your point, we would think are going to be in line with the best interests of the people who got them in those automatic seats would go, yeah, let's put it to the voters. But what would really happen, Michelle, is it will expose all of the mistruths for all these years.
1: Yeah, because think about what happens then. If the voters then vote to say, yeah, we want those taxed, and then they still vote against it,
4: they're cooked.
1: Yeah, how does that look? So they're protecting.
3: Means they're not listening to their constituents,
1: right?
3: And so which is what they're there for.
4: So now they want to blame Mayor Johnson and saying he's trying to divide the city.
3: Yeah.
4: And see, here's the other thing. This is that same old narrative around when a black leader, male or female, steps to the mic and says, we're going to fix some stuff for everybody. Then the people right and left and in the middle that don't want to see that happen, the first thing that they do is say, he or she is trying to divide us.
3: Mm-hmm.
4: Barack Obama, imperfect as he was, as we all are, there wasn't a darn thing he was trying to do to divide the country. He was trying
1: out of his way.
4: Best.
3: Mm-hmm. Right.
4: Way, he went out, way out of his way.
3: Very conciliatory.
4: So for
3: yes.
4: a lot of us, we're like, come on, man, punch him in the mouth.
3: Yes.
4: Right. We
3: yes.
4: wanted that. But he was trying to do what he knew instinctively.
3: And we understood it.
4: We understood it because we all do it.
3: Mm-hmm.
4: Whether we don't want to admit it or not, we all do a version of it. He was trying to do that to bring all these factions together.
1: Mm-hmm.
4: But the very people, right, left,
1: which
4: and the middle.
1: Which was foolish, by the way, because they were never going to do it.
4: But to that end, black leaders who come to the mic and say, look, I'm trying to fix this stuff, not trying to hurt y'all over here, but trying to make it better for a little bit better for everybody else. Inevitably, a couple things happen.
1: I think the gap is missed because it too often, and I don't know that Brand is necessarily making this mistake, but too often they miss the opportunity to make the economic argument. Right.
4: He's
1: to
4: not,
1: the extent I make investments here, they
4: yeah.
1: become more economically viable,
4: yeah.
1: and they're going to wander up and shop in your store.
4: But he's making that argument, and that's the thing that he is doing. I don't think he's
1: indirectly, but not directly to them.
4: Okay, but that's the other side of that, though, is why should he have to make that argument to them?
5: Because they are constantly making the sum. What is it?
4: Zero sum game argument. I get that.
5: That they're constantly doing
4: see,
5: that. They're always
4: saying
5: that.
4: But then here we go again. It's that once again, we have to have a black leader that threads the needle frickin' perfectly on all points. We can't misstep.
3: Mm.
4: Let a white politician misstep. Nobody gives a damn. Brandon isn't threading the needle
1: to fail up.
4: Just perfect.
3: Yeah.
4: He didn't get it
3: yeah.
4: just right. That teaspoon should have been a tablespoon or a ladle. Yeah, it was a spoon chew, but it wasn't a ladle, dude.
1: Well, Brandon, though, I think, in all fairness, he does a lot of press conferences, and he gives it to him.
4: He does.
1: In the press conferences.
4: I love those hands.
1: That.
4: I love those hands.
1: Yeah.
4: I love those.
1: And he's not hiding in his
4: no,
1: office. He's out
4: not.
1: In the streets letting them know. That's crazy what y'all talk. He told them that this budget was going to get out of whack right around mid-year, and I'll be damned if that ain't what happened.
4: It is. And here's the part that's also crazy, Eric. They knew that. When he said it, and they started running from it then because they're like, okay, how are we going to dirty him up so that it makes it look like he's incompetent?
1: And I can keep all the corporate money that I'm getting.
4: Bingo. Mm-hmm. So we have to create these sub-alliances in the aldermatic, you know, cabal.
1: Yeah. Well, the unfortunate part about the city is it is so incredibly segregated, and the resources have followed the segregation that the constituents for these people are all on board with what they're doing.
4: Absolutely. Mm-hmm. You get two north side and northwest side neighborhoods that buttress each other. So the aldermen talk to each other. They're like, yeah, well, our precinct captains are saying that they're, you know, the folks that live on this particular street, they really don't want to see that happen because their feeling is that if that happens, then their kids aren't going to be able to go to soccer camp, which
3: it's
4: is a total
3: whole
4: BS.
3: Crabs in the bucket.
4: That's
3: thing.
4: What it is. And so then the city doesn't get the one of the biggest reasons the city doesn't get even more outside investment from bigger businesses is because of those. It's not because people don't want to open businesses in certain neighborhoods on the south and west side or the southeast side. Because, in fact, economically, it makes more sense to go there because the land is less expensive. It's easier to renovate and the access points are easier. Try getting from the northwest side. Take it, Adrian. You know what I'm trying to say?
5: Yeah, it's a mess.
4: But to get to the west side, it's easy to get to the west side. Yeah. To get to the south side, there's three entry points.
5: Yeah.
4: So the money that could come to the city from external investment doesn't, not because of the south and the west side, it's because of the north and the northwest side, that from an access point. But they don't want to talk about that.
1: The south and west sides are effectively in a financial desert, too. It's hard for you to find a financial advisor out there.
4: Sure it is.
1: I mean,
4: they end up going to some guy in the suburbs or gal, man or woman in the suburbs.
1: The western suburbs or northern suburbs.
4: Right. Yeah. Or they'll come downtown. If they don't want to go downtown, then they'll go out to the suburbs. Yeah. It's pitiful. But again, this is being blamed on, because I get some emails from people that will say to me that,
1: they start off with, hey, Spider-Man.
4: Some have started with that, and they started with other words,
1: hey, Spidey.
4: That aren't as fancy. But the thing that is crazy about that is when I tell them Spider-Man's busy, then they'll, you know, keep going. But they'll ask questions like, why isn't Brandon Johnson fixed the CTA? Why is it so dangerous on the you know, transit system? And I'm like, why don't you ask the mayor's office, or why don't you ask your alderperson why is that the case? And they don't want to do that because it forces them to do kind of what Adrian said, is that's accept the fact that they've been part of this other cult for decades, if not centuries.
3: Yeah. I think that that's something that troubles me, though, is that the constituents, we, the people who they're working for, do not use our voices like we should. Tiffany and I were talking a long time ago about, I don't know, was it the Urban League? And I said, well, just write them a letter. Right. I'm a person that believes in making phone calls and writing letters because that's how we get things done. It might not just be one person, but one person could turn into 2 to 20 to 2,000. Mm-hmm. But if we all just sit here and complain, nothing's going to ever happen. That's what they work for us. They have people in those positions to take your call, to answer your emails. Mm-hmm. That's their job.
5: Mm-hmm. It doesn't mean that doesn't happen.
3: It doesn't happen enough.
5: Well, when you got special interest groups with money, no amount of phone calls sometimes can have enough power to sway somebody who's getting checks.
1: That's your competition.
3: But see, that shouldn't matter.
4: It shouldn't.
5: It shouldn't,
4: Michelle.
5: But I'm just
4: all
5: telling
4: y'all
5: you.
4: Shouldn't matter.
1: All y'all real new, ain't you?
4: No.
3: It's your birthday. We get special treatment.
4: Talk about voices. It's right here.
1: First off, it's not my birthday.
3: It's birthday.
4: It's his birthday week.
3: It's birthday Eve, Eve,
1: I was
3: Eve,
1: born on
3: Eve.
1: One day, not a whole week.
3: Eve, it's birthday Eve.
4: And I'm right because I'm the oldest, so I get to say what it is.
1: You are indeed the oldest. The oldest. All right, y'all. Michelle's got news. Stay tuned for more of The Family Meeting.

0: Perfect. This is Abdel Shakur, Mr. Know-It-All. Keep listening to the family meeting. 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
2: This is Miss Lady B, La Boricua. 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
3: Welcome back. I'm Michelle Peltier, and here's more of what we're following on the family meeting. The influence of black voters in the Democratic Party was cemented on Friday when the Democratic National Committee voted to keep South Carolina as the first in the nation primary state in the 2028 presidential election. The decision from the DNC Rules and Bylaws Committee, which gives black voters a coveted role in shaping the outcome of the election for the 48th president of the United States, is widely seen as the party's nod to its most loyal voting bloc. Black voters make up 60% of the Democratic electorate in South Carolina, giving them an outsized role in determining who wins the state's presidential primary. Every candidate who has pulled out a win in South Carolina, which comes with 55 pledged delegates, has gone to win the presidency, with one exception being John Edwards in 2004. South Carolina's selection as the Democratic Party's first in the nation primary state also ensures the policies. What are y'all talking about right now? Come on! Sha'Carri Richardson and Noah Lyles reclaimed the spotlight Friday night, winning the women's and men's 100-meter finals at the 2026 U.S. Track and Field Championships in New York. Both sprinters delivered strong finishes as they continue building momentum ahead of the next year's World Athletics Championships. That's the question I want to know. Why are you whispering? Former...
4: Did you just call me simple?
3: The 40 Faces of Eve or whatever the heck that movie's called. Former President Barack Obama gave WNBA All-Stars a memorable start to the league's biggest weekend after making a surprise appearance during Friday's practice at the newly opened Obama Presidential Center in Chicago. Obama, a longtime basketball fan, praised the athletes. I'm going to rock your world right now with my fist on your face. Praise the athletes for helping elevate women's basketball to new heights while also recognizing, y'all, I'm so sorry, recognizing the example they set for young people, watching them on and off the court. The practice was held at the Obama Presidential Center, making the WNBA the first professional sports league to use the center's new basketball court. Lord have mercy. 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Happy birthday, Eric. I'm going to knock you out. We'll be right back.
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7: 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All right?

0: This is attorney Darnell Lyles. Welcome back to the family meeting.
1: 773-763-9278. Yes, I got emails. I got y'all. I see the emails, y'all. And I'll respond to them all. But yes, first Wednesday in August, we're back at the Embassy Cigar Bar. Absolutely.
2: Cool.
1: Come on out there. My man Craig Bowen is going to be there giving free golf lessons at the golf simulator right there. So get that too, man. It's free. Did I say free? I said free, right?
3: Bring your own free.
4: Bring your own clubs, right?
1: No. They got clubs. They got a whole simulator in there.
2: Okay. Yeah. Just show up.
1: Ready to
2: just
1: you sure we don't have to bring clubs?
3: Aren't your clubs like formatted to your hands or something?
1: You just stick with driving the cart. Don't worry about the clubs, right?
3: There's no cart where the simulator is.
2: Drive around
4: a simulated cart. You can sit in a chair and simulate driving.
2: Right. So you're driving around the golf course.
1: Yeah, she knows. She knows.
2: Off the rails.
3: I'm going to knock you. Boy. Lord Jesus, help him, because he needs help for real.
1: No,
3: he'll come see you quickly.
4: That's her driving music?
1: That is, yeah. That is her driving music. That's how imagine that. Michelle's on the golf course.
2: I don't have to imagine it. I've seen her in Stella in rare form, rolling up on you in the middle of your backswing.
3: Richard!
4: Wow.
3: We did.
2: I know.
3: It was so much fun.
2: I still hit it to 10 feet. So.
1: Yeah, that's what Michelle does. Right, Michelle?
3: With Stella.
2: Yeah, y'all were crazy. Formidable.
1: This is Stella music, too?
3: Yes. We are Benny Hill together.
2: Benny Hill together.
3: Yeah.
5: Oh, gosh.
1: Yeah. Yeah, 773-763-9278, floor is yours. Black Asian dude is here. It's a little different than the little weekday thing.
5: Yeah,
3: why do you call it little weekday
1: it's
3: thing?
1: It's a little weekday
3: it's thing. It's not a little weekday
1: little
3: thing. Weekday it's a big thing. It's a big weekday thing.
1: It's a little weekday thing.
3: Starts that everybody's day off.
1: Yeah, it does. Little weekday thing.
4: That's all right.
1: Little fancy weekday thing.
3: Get charged up, ready to take on the world when you listen to
1: all that structure and readiness and all that stuff.
2: Yeah.
3: This is wheelhouse, though. Come on, you know that.
2: That's true.
4: This has got to be pretty stress-free for him. Come in, sit down, and wing it.
1: Well, he has people, you know.
2: I don't. You're looking at, well, yes, in a sense that we all do, because they all here. But
1: I just got y'all.
3: Oh,
4: wow.
3: Really?
1: Yeah,
3: damn.
1: That's what I said.
2: Wow.
3: I just messed.
1: Yeah, but his people are different than y'all.
2: He used that four
3: that's,
2: word.
3: Wow, so
2: Adrian.
3: I think.
4: I feel so slighted.
3: I'm going to take my drink and go.
1: Don't act offended. And don't act like I care.
4: You heard she said, I'm leaving, but I ain't leaving my drink.
2: Nope. Plug everything. We'll take it drink with me. If I had to pour it on me, I'll take it with me.
3: We know you don't care. You don't have to announce that all the time.
1: I don't?
3: No. You make it quite clear all the time.
1: Do I?
3: Yes.
1: Okay.
2: And what's that movie, Everywhere, Every Place, All the Was it? Come on, help me, Adrian. You know what I'm talking about?
4: Everything, Everywhere, All at Once.
3: I couldn't get through that one. I'm sorry.
2: I didn't even try.
3: It was really challenging.
1: Short attention span? What?
2: No.
3: It's just too much going on.
2: Some stuff you just...
4: Time travel kind of thing, so...
2: Okay.
4: It's in my wheelhouse, but it's...
3: Did you like it?
1: I saw it, too.
4: I enjoyed it.
3: Did you? Did you like it?
4: It's
3: were there black people in it?
1: Yeah.
3: Oh. Mm-hmm. So that's why you watched it?
1: Yeah.
3: Okay.
1: That's why I'm watching Lioness, because Morgan Freeman's in it.
2: Yep. I see. He is. He's all over it.
1: Yeah.
2: And
1: he's a big boss hot sauce,
2: too. Yes, he is.
3: Isn't... What's her name in there?
4: Zoe.
3: Zoe. Yeah. She's black, right?
2: Kind of. Close enough.
1: Afro-Latina, kind of.
2: Yeah. She's a serious BA in there.
1: Yeah, she is.
2: Serious.
1: Yeah. She throws punches.
2: I mean, serious. She, like,
1: Yeah, like not little girl punches.
2: Wait.
1: Like,
2: here's what happened.
3: I've seen boys punch like that.
2: I saw one.
4: You didn't say you haven't.
2: Wait. I saw one that threw a sandwich.
1: He's punching like a girl.
2: Hey, hold on a second. We all saw one that threw a sandwich at a police officer. And guess what? It got thrown out of court. The judge laughed that garbage out of court. Like, really? Y'all going to waste my time with this? But the way he threw in a sandwich was what you just said.
4: It wasn't a Major League Baseball throw, but I mean, he hit the mark.
2: He did.
4: So
2: that's all the credit. Right. He did.
1: And it's funny as hell.
2: It was. I mean, just, here's the best part. It actually had that clap sound.
3: Oh.
4: He got mustard and mayonnaise all over my vest. I've been shot. Officer down. Bring napkins, quick.
1: That's probably, a bucket list item. I think I want to slap somebody with a peanut butter and jelly sandwich one day. That'd be fun.
2: God. I want to slap a police officer with one. Not somebody. I want to slap a police officer that decides to pull out a loaded gun and assassinate somebody feet away.
1: While the gun's in his hand, don't do that. Don't do that, man.
3: Now we can get guns by mail, so.
2: I think stun guns. Adrian, what do you think about this? I think stun guns have become an excuse, you know, because if you
1: Why
2: think
1: are you handling your bike, man?
2: It's. I'm sorry, I'm trying not to do that. I think stun guns have become an excuse.
3: For police officers to, instead of shooting you, they stun you?
2: And then if that doesn't work, then they say they can escalate. You know what I mean? Like, just...
1: Well, look, we talked about this before. What they do in Britain, these cats don't even carry guns.
2: Right, yeah.
3: Because nobody else has them either.
2: Yeah. I wonder if that's a solution.
1: Mm. Yeah, that might be a solution. Let's get the old drunk-ass Alvin in here. or drunker-ass Alvin.
3: I think we should call him something different, because that's drunk-ass
5: I'm working on the drunk. I've been taking notes.
1: Adrian got an attitude about you, man. Go easy now.
5: Hey, no. We need to be partner up. So, hey.
4: That's right. We ain't doing no drunk on drunk crime.
1: Drunks of the world tonight.
5: Hey, Rich.
2: Yeah.
5: I was in church with Miss Alvin Lee today.
2: Okay.
5: That's my adopted grandmother. So, but that. Let me get to my notes.
1: You adopted a grandmother?
3: I thought he said his doctor grandmother.
2: Ozzie, his adopted grandmother.
3: His adopted.
5: Yeah.
2: Cool. That's cool.
5: Number one, let me get to the notes before y'all cut me out. Number one, most favorite singing voice, Prince, high and low, everything in between.
2: Mm, yeah, it's true.
5: Number two, happy birthday, Eric.
1: Thank
5: birthday
1: you.
5: Week.
1: Yeah,
5: number
1: thank
5: three.
1: You.
5: Okay, Rich, kick rocks and flip-flops with no socks on the rocks.
2: Exactly. With splinter. Wait, Alvin, with splinters in them and poison.
5: What's that? Say that again?
2: With splinters in them and poison.
1: Wow, that's heavy duty, man.
5: That's too much, man. I'm in a half a bottle of Jack. That's too much. Okay, number four, go back to Africa. Well, get the hell out so we can get this.
2: Ooh.
5: And number five. Oh, there's y'all know about the National Black Action Committee?
1: You mean network or committee?
5: Well, it's just the National Black Action Committee. No, hell no. Oh. It's this young lady named Melody Angel.
3: I think somebody talked about her last week, Eric.
5: Okay. Well, hey, check her out. BRC president. And there's a convention in Chicago.
1: Oh, yeah. I did hear about that. Yeah.
5: Hey, she is, when you pull her up, she got the Angela Davis afro. So she's like a young revolutionary. So, hey. Hey, I might not be as drunk as my man, but I'm working on it.
1: Well, good luck, brother. Good luck.
5: Hey, I'm get there. I'm gonna get there.
1: All right, we're rooting there for you.
5: Hey.
2: You gonna get to the promised land.
5: Yes, sir. Hey, with or without. Another thing. Hey, last thing I'll part with is that all the single old ladies out there. 55 and above, and healthy, and sexy, send them to your boy, because I'm looking.
2: We turn into a dating service.
3: Got your ad in now.
1: Scratch.com.
3: Send your headshot in to 763-773-7639-2787. Send your headshot in so we can put it on the website.
1: Did you have some text messages for that?
6: He can send his photo. He can send a text with his.
1: I'm not gonna get in that, Michelle. If you,
6: I just, I get.
1: Hmm?
6: We're gonna put it on the website.
1: Are we?
6: Yes.
2: A little side business or something.
6: Yeah.
1: I think she. You don't mean you. You mean me, right?
6: Yeah. You put it on the website.
1: You said we. Like we're gonna do it. Like we're gonna get in a room together and do it.
6: No. You're gonna put it on. He's gonna send me the picture. I'm gonna send it to you, and then you're gonna put it on the website.
1: Oh man, I'm going to urgent care when I leave here. I need an ointment or something, man. Get this right.
6: Happy birthday!
2: You need some Spider-Man.
1: Give me a salve.
2: It's Spider-Man relief. Man.
1: Some pills. Something. Let me get Ron calling from Michigan here. Hey, Ron, what's up, man?
6: Hi, Ron.
7: Hi, Michelle, Eric, and Richard.
1: Yeah.
7: But anyway.
1: Don't forget drunk ass Adrian.
7: And Adrian, of course. Excuse me. You know, you said singers. Two of my favorite singers are Etta James and Janis Joplin. Mm. Okay.
1: Yeah, well, who's number one, though?
7: Mm-hmm. The singer for the Ronettes.
2: Who?
6: The Ronettes.
1: Who's that?
7: Yeah.
6: Why are you looking at me?
1: Because you about that age, ain't you?
7: It'll come to me later.
1: Okay.
7: It'll come to me, but I saw Janis Joplin, me and my girlfriend, live at the Cheetah. It was called the Cheetah at that time, the ballroom down there. And she was with the Big Brother and the Holding Company, and she had a fifth of Jack Daniels, and she was really cooking, and she was right up front. Stage and me and my girlfriend right in front, and we made eye contact, you know, and Janis pulled her dress up once. She had no underpants on.
1: Come on, man.
6: Oh,
1: come on,
6: wow.
1: Man.
6: Okay.
7: Straight up.
6: Alrighty, then.
7: I should have, you know, girlfriend 20
1: bucks. Do we want to know this?
6: He's talking about Janis Joplin, you know.
4: He must have some beautiful eyes.
7: Those Texas star eyes, you're right.
4: He must have beautiful eyes. Oh, made the woman pull up her dress right on stage.
2: Yeah. Mm-hmm.
7: Right on stage.
1: Yeah, take a look at this. Wow.
7: You know, you said that, do you love America? You know, how can you? I'm dying of Agent Orange. My brother passed away this past January of Agent Orange. Mm-hmm. And,
6: I'm sorry.
7: And thank you. But, you know, we never compensated the Vietnamese people who never did a darn thing to us. And they're really the ones suffering. Okay. And, it, you know, it's hard to love your country when it does things like that to you. And, of course, it's kind of trying to compensate now if you have a good discharge. But when I was in Vietnam, you know, we did not have burn pits, to change the subject, because a lot of soldiers are suffering from burn pit stuff. What we did, we picked up the garbage and we drove it to a dump. And it was usually right outside of our camp. And there was usually a Vietnamese village there. And the villagers, they would go through that the dump, and they'd pick out, you know, boots, weapons, food. It was the guy who drove the garbage truck, he was like an honored guest in the village. As a matter of fact, the one guy who was stationed on our base in Chu Lai, he was married to he was going to get married to the village chief's daughter. Okay, and that was another subject, but because, you know, his delivering the garbage to the village chief, and he was like an honored guest there. But
1: interesting.
7: Just to give you a Vietnam story.
1: Yeah. Hey, man, be well, Al. We appreciate you, man.
2: Thanks,
7: You're
2: Ron.
7: You're welcome.
6: Thank you, Ron.
1: Take care.
7: You're welcome. Talk to you later.
1: Yeah. Mm-hmm. It's difficult, right? If you think about it, it seems like, you know, it's as throwaway a question and response as is, how you doing? Mm-hmm. Sometimes you say that to people, you don't really care how they're doing.
2: Yeah.
1: Just, that's something you say.
2: Yeah.
1: And, you know, saying you love this country, first off, love, I feel like, should be reserved for people.
4: And
1: people deserve love. But, you know, the country,
4: it's
1: the conversation around why you wouldn't love the country that is the problem.
2: Which they don't want to have. Those that ask that question don't want to have that conversation.
1: No.
2: They really don't. And that's why I push back with,
8: you know, give me more, because I don't dive in and go and start, you know, justify. Because it, again, it's about trying to, we get put in the position to then justify wherever we are on that scale of it's not yes or no. And if it's to what Stella was saying earlier about loving things that the country has done, but it in of itself, what, why? I mean, give me some reasons to love the country or to, because this, you know, again.
4: You know what I think is a fair question? If someone asks you that, just ask them, based on everything that you've seen this country do to people that look like me, do you think the country loves me?
8: Yeah, that's a great question, man.
4: Just tell me, do you think the country loves me?
8: Yeah.
1: Well, I mean, the response you get invariably is, well, that was back then. Now.
8: And some people have actually
4: said. But if they can't unequivocally say yes, if they can't say yes, if they got a him and haw, then they know. You know, the country don't. And in that case, well, why should I put all my love into something that don't love me?
8: But especially if you then can't justify that when you put that question back to them. I'll tell you who really.
4: I am talking about justification.
8: No, not us. I'm saying if they can't come back to you and say, to answer your question with some clean. The actor Bryan Cranston was being interviewed. This is a couple of years ago now. And he forgot who it was.
1: Tremendous actor, by the way.
8: Tremendous actor. And a down dude. The guy was saying how, why do you have the positions that you have on, folks in the country who are pushing back on MAGA? And I'm paraphrasing this, but basically Bryan Cranston said, you know, I hear this conversation around make America great again. He said, and I sit back and I think about a certain community of people in this country, the African American community. Tell me when it was great for them. And
4: right.
8: And that's going,
4: and
8: back,
4: that's
8: to
4: going back to my question.
8: Right.
4: Go back and look. And, you know, based on everything you've seen and everything that's still going on, whether it's in the history books or now, do you think this country really loves me?
1: But in certain environments, when that question is posed, do you find yourself needing to answer the way they want to hear?
8: That's why I ask the question back. I don't answer the question.
1: I'm talking about how you feel. Right. Do you feel, I'm talking about in certain environments.
8: Do I feel?
1: You do?
6: No, I have something to say.
1: Why don't you say that, Michelle?
4: Say
1: before you forget.
4: Yes. Okay. Let's give it a space.
8: Go.
1: Shh. Quiet.
6: I'm so nervous now.
8: Good response, Michelle.
4: In 20 seconds, she's going to forget what she had to say.
6: No, okay. So. I have family members who I love because they're my family, because we're supposed to love each other, because we're mandated by, if you believe it or not, the Heavenly Father above, but I don't like them.
8: Yeah.
6: I don't like them. So I think that maybe we can say the same about America. Love America because it's where we were born. It's what we know, but we don't like it. We don't like it at all.
1: So we all know people who do bad things, and we know people who are bad people.
6: Right. Mm-hmm.
1: It's the combination of a bad person doing bad things. Mm-hmm. That's the ultimate problem. Mm-hmm. If it's a good person who does a bad thing, mm-hmm. we can talk a little bit.
4: Yeah.
8: If you want to find out what
6: we don't know what happened.
8: Just going back to something that Eric said about Laquan McDonald, what was it that happened in his life that got him in a situation where X o'clock in the morning, he's out on the street. So
1: waving a knife around.
8: Right. Bad, a good person that's gotten caught up in all the other things that we know about that does something. We want to find out what's going on. What happened? Why?
1: Right.
8: Or how did you get to, because I know you're a good person, but something happened that's caused you to go.
1: And we should reserve our angst for the people who are bad people who do bad things.
8: Right.
6: But isn't that the like and love and love and like?
1: It is. That's why I'm better up. It is. Right.
8: Yeah. Exactly. I'm with you on that, Michelle. My Aunt Nan told me that years ago. She said, Richard, there's some people in our family that you love them because they're family, but you can't stand them.
1: It's them damn Jews.
6: Just don't.
8: And then Grants. It's them grants, y'all. You know.
1: That's how my daddy referred to them all the time. He said, you know, them chews.
6: Oh, no.
8: Yeah.
6: No.
1: That's what they said.
8: Them chews.
1: My cousin said that to me. I had him on the phone the other day. Yeah. Oh, he wanted them chews.
8: Legendary, y'all.
1: Woo, boy. Y'all don't know, man. Y'all just don't know, do you?
6: Happy birthday.
1: Yeah. All right, y'all. Number 773-763-9278. Drunk ass Adrian is here.
6: Yeah.
1: That's right. Woo-hoo. And the black Asian dude, aka Spider-Man, is here. Spider-Man. And Michelle too. Miss Kidney Bonitis herself.
6: Whatever.
1: Stay tuned for more of the family meeting.

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0: This is Dr. Sharon Bethea. I'm associate professor at Northeastern Illinois University and the coordinator of the African American Studies program. Welcome back to the family meeting.
1: I was telling somebody the other day, I forget who I was talking to, that I might just do some funk at NBC.
2: Oh, you have to.
3: And I said, why wouldn't you?
1: I told you that too, didn't I?
3: Yes.
1: Yeah, she's asking questions.
3: Why wouldn't you?
1: Why wouldn't you?
3: Why is it not a consideration? Why is it a consideration for it to be a consideration?
1: Yeah. Funk is a little harder to mix because they actually play instruments.
2: Yeah.
1: So the timing can be off. You can't match beats per minute, so you got to.
3: Oh, that's right, because you're a real DJ for real.
2: Yes, he is.
1: Yeah. Urgent care, here I come.
2: Man, you roll in. Y'all got, wait. When they go to check,
4: everybody goes pew, pew, pew, just catching strays.
2: When Eric goes to check in, they're going to be, yes, Mr. Grant, what can we help you with? I don't know, but y'all got a salve for everything. Just give me the bottle.
1: Yeah, give me that. Rub it on me.
2: Right.
1: Rub it on me. 773-763-9278 is the number. No, I don't love the country. I don't. I know too much about it. It's like, you know, somebody said, hey, I met a guy. His name is George. And I know that dude. I know who he is. Right. I don't like that dude.
2: I don't like that dude.
1: I know everything about that dude.
5: Yeah.
1: And he runs around lying, by the way, about what he did. Run around telling fairy tales about what he did. No, I don't love the country. No.
3: Is there a country you love that you'd rather be?
2: Well, here's the thing. Okay.
1: That's not a question I want to answer.
2: Eric, I thought about this early and I don't want to forget it. When you asked the initial question and I was sort of processing, I wonder how many people in other countries, let's just use the United Kingdom, for example, do people who are officials, not even officials, but everyday folk that live in the UK, do they go around asking other citizens of the UK, Adrian, do you love this country?
3: I'm sure they don't.
2: Do you know what I mean?
1: In the UK, they do.
5: I don't know. I can't.
2: In the way in which we do.
1: Yeah, I've seen that. They do that.
2: Okay. And I'm asking genuinely out of curiosity because.
1: Well, it's usually the countries that colonize the world.
5: Yes.
1: Who ask the question.
5: Yes.
2: Okay.
5: And then they colonized other places and then they went about.
2: So I guess Russia Russia.
5: They went about creating conditions where the places they went and colonized, they destabilized, people needed to go to where it was made better because they were colonized and ripped and stolen all their resources. So they're trying to go to the place that's land of milk and honey, but it's milk and honey because you stole all my milk and honey.
2: Which created the dependency.
5: Right? So now you go over there and now you're trying to live a life and they're just like, why are you here? Why don't you go back where you know? So when they want to treat you like a person that's been colonized in their country, similar to the way they treat a person that's colonized in the country you come from, and you criticize that, they want to tell you, go back to where we colonized.
2: Mm-hmm. If you don't like it, if it's so bad here.
5: If it's so bad here, go back to where we colonized. I'm here because you stole everything from there.
2: Yeah.
5: If you want me to go back, let me go back with everything you stole from me.
1: Yeah, like I heard listening to Dr. Carr, Greg Carr, the other day, and he was talking about the differences in museums in colonized countries, well, specifically here, where in here, a lot of our museums, if not most of them, are full of stuff that was stolen
5: artifacts.
1: Mm-hmm. Whereas if you go to countries that were colonized, they're preserving artifacts.
2: Well, and then have you seen this? There's this movement now, and it's candidly, it's coming from a lot of under 50 white, you know, folk who are really on this push to talk about taking away what's actually in our museums.
1: Giving it back to whom you stole it from.
2: No, taking it. I mean, they're saying that those museums, it gets into the conversation about let's not have white folks in America feel guilty about anything, because if we do, that's a bad stain on our country. So let's not let the museums reflect the truth of what's happened. And we're talking about whether it be African-American museums or other communities.
5: But those are two different things. He and I are talking about stolen artifacts, and you're talking about scrubbing history from museums.
2: But inevitably, they end up at the same destination, which is
1: Except the museum we're talking about doesn't really tell a story of history. It just kind of highlights the artwork created in different places.
2: Okay.
1: But I agree with you, though.
2: I see what you mean.
5: Yeah, yeah. But yeah, it's they're adjacent. But I know exactly what Eric is talking about because I've seen stories on it and read about some of it. And some of these museums, they know some of this stuff. The origin is shady.
6: Sure.
2: Well, we've got museums in the United States.
5: The origin is shady.
2: So you're not just saying museums in other countries. We've got museums in the United States.
5: No, I'm talking about right here. But that's a global thing.
2: Yeah, it is.
5: And all these places like the U.S., the U.K., France, they have places, they have exhibits that were artifacts that were stolen from people, from indigenous people in other lands.
2: And countries that they tried, that they colonized. And
5: essentially.
2: But the end result is to tell a story that's positive about the colonizer.
5: Yeah, but they're trying to, there is a movement to repatriate some of that stuff. That is going on. But they know that when they get this stuff, they know that some of this stuff has been dealt with.
1: They don't view it as stolen, though.
5: No, they don't. Because when you're a colonizer, you just go and take stuff. That's not stolen.
2: Well,
5: you're conquered.
2: Did you all see this? This is most recently, Ari Spears talked about this, and he referenced the interview that, Minister Farrakhan did on the Mike Douglas show. This is 40 years ago.
1: You mean Phil Donahue?
2: Phil Donahue. Thank you. You know what I'm talking about, where the question was, the general conversation was the white folks in the audience were presenting this idea that when we hear you, meaning the minister and others like you talk, we hear violence. And he was saying that that's never been our cause. It's if anything, it's to balance the scales without violence, because you all have been the perpetrators of the most
1: resisting
2: your violence. And in the stories about what's happened that are not told correctly or artifacts stolen and all those other things, that's still about denying the violence that took place at the end of the day. Because to get those things, violence had to occur.
1: We're in the middle of it right now. So your boy, the Orange Menace, goes over and bombs Iran, and they fight back. Mm-hmm. And somehow them fighting back is the problem.
5: Yeah, right. they're the crazy bastards for fighting back after we bomb.
2: Right. Which is the same thing. I mean, can you imagine? Let's try this out. Can you imagine if the folks in Palestine were armed like the folks in Iran were? Because ultimately,
1: like the people in Israel.
2: Like the people in Israel. I'm sorry. Yes. But ultimately, you think
1: I'm going to say it again out loud. Israel is a terrorist state.
2: They are. I said this many times to all my Jewish friends out there and Jewish folk, period. I can talk about love or hate. I can hate the hell out of the Israeli military and their government and still all the Israeli people.
1: Their government has nothing to do with your religion.
2: And anybody that wants to defend it sort of with a broad brush and say, you can't hate Israel. No, I can hate the government and I can hate the military and what they're doing and still love the people. And if you call that and being anti-Semitic, then you should look up the word Semite and get a real definition of what it is. Yeah.
1: They bastardized that term.
2: Without a doubt. But can you imagine talking about fighting back like Iran is doing if the folks in Gaza had the military ability to fight back with the guns and weaponry? Israel wouldn't be doing what they're doing. So it proves that they're just another bully. Or the Israeli military and the Israeli government, for those who want to be purists about can't hate Israel. I'm so sick and tired of that conversation. It's a bully. And what are they going to do, Adrian, to your point? They're going to go in and they're going to take all this. They're already doing it. Remove the history of a people.
1: Well, there was on the History Channel this week, they had it was on their website. They had an article about Brigham Young. Mm-hmm. And they characterized the work that Brigham Young and his merry band of terrorists as settling Utah. Mm-hmm. Well, Brigham Young famously said that it's easier to feed him than fight him. That was one of the things that he said until they overwhelmed him, and then they decided to just kill him. Mm-hmm. And so, but the History Channel made a major contribution by calling them settlers. Mm-hmm. That's exactly what they call Israelis, settlers.
2: Go back to settlements. Go back and see who's behind the History Channel, and that's where your answers are.
1: It's all part of the fairy tale that they try to engage in.
2: And it might tie itself back to Israel.
1: Yeah. So, I mean.
6: Well, they're all bullies, right? Putin's a bully, too.
2: Mm-hmm.
6: Bullies, yeah.
1: But you got to ask yourself the question, and I don't engage in conversations like y'all do, but, you know.
6: That's unfortunate, too.
5: Mine are very short-lived because I don't.
1: Where
5: just,
1: do you find these people?
5: They find me.
6: We're out in the world.
5: They try me. They try me.
6: No,
5: they try
6: me. Hold on.
5: They try me.
2: Eric thinks that for me, I give a damn about that. I don't.
1: He don't give. He wouldn't choose.
2: I really don't give a damn. I really truly don't, because this is for me. It's fun. I actually like it because I like to be able to have them bend themselves into a pretzel about how freaking stupid.
1: Well, take me with you then, because they don't never come to me.
6: See,
2: No. This is what I said to Michelle. I said to Michelle this a couple of weeks ago, and I probably said it to you, E. There's a higher power, because when something jumps off, because see what would happen in that conversation, it would go down a dark path.
1: Yeah, I get around behind them, and you'd be in front of them.
2: Bingo.
1: And you kneel, right.
2: So that's why that doesn't happen. The universe doesn't allow that to happen.
1: But I want to go, though.
2: I know you do.
1: I want to go.
2: Take me
1: with you.
2: You would be in the passenger seat like, Rich, you were right, man. This was fun.
1: Yeah.
6: It's just violence.
2: But am I right, Adrian?
1: Then they got to be violent. It's just got to feel like violence is imminent. That's the part
2: of me. Like you used to say about your father. You had that feeling.
1: I wasn't quite sure.
7: You knew he was capable.
6: My thing is, what do I say?
1: Oh, your little
6: changing
1: conversation.
6: The world, one conversation at a time.
7: Make fun
6: of me if you want to, but it's true.
7: No.
6: How do we do anything without a conversation?
1: I'm asking him to take me on one of his conversations.
6: No, because you won't have a conversation. You're going to use expletive fist.
2: It happens.
1: We don't communicate.
2: It does happen organically. I will tell you that.
6: Because you are in those rooms.
2: Hold on. I'm going to stop you there. Eric's not in those rooms. He has been.
6: No, he's not. He purposefully takes himself out of those rooms.
2: And I think it's probably
6: because
2: smart.
6: He does not want to be in them.
2: Because he probably realizes that if he's in them, and that
1: I can hear y'all. You can talk about
6: Let's talk
1: me.
6: About you like yeah. you're not right. in the room.
2: Well, that's what happens when it's your birthday. Wow. Come on, man.
1: Tell me what I'm
2: thinking. That was a layup with nobody guarding me, man. I mean, you just threw it. But seriously, those conversations, it's not that they need to be had, but when they do, they are fun as hell. Because what happens is, inevitably, that person shows how absolutely feckless they are. They just do. And I'll give you guys an example. I may have talked about this before, but I was having a conversation with a neighbor, and she and her husband, they're great people. They are great people. They've met my litmus test. Okay. Mm-hmm. They were talking about their, son-in-law who runs a small business, nice guy, successful guy, blah, da, da, da, da. And he said on the week leading up to Juneteenth, or to the date of, he said, "I just think that Juneteenth is silly." Mm. So I wanted to know.
1: Are the good people you said?
2: This is their son-in-law,
1: okay,
2: their daughter's husband.
1: That dude.
2: Their daughter's husband.
1: Okay.
2: And I was like, so what did he have to say? And she was like the first time that she was able to articulate her frustration and her anger with it, because this dude is married to her daughter. And he's in his late 40s, the son-in-law. And I said, you know, this is how I look at that. If there are people that think that Juneteenth is silly, I don't care how much good work they've done or what they've done in terms of charitable things and how successful the business they are. For me, it stops right there, because what they just said is an entire community of people is silly. Not too dissimilar.
1: Which is what black Republicans do all the time.
2: Mm-hmm. Yeah. So I said that.
1: This is one of those?
2: No.
1: You sure?
2: No, positive. He doesn't
6: have his own Berlin.
1: I'm talking about the son-in-law.
5: Jesus Christ, man.
2: No.
5: Jesus Christ. Why would you do that?
6: He's not going to call.
2: No,
6: he doesn't.
2: This
5: is the time for that nonsense.
2: The neighbor.

0: What?
1: I got where you're headed.
2: I was using a cultural piece. I'm sorry. My preamble to that with her was, so is he Irish? Yes. So then that would be like me saying that St. Patrick's Day is a wasted holiday or wasted celebration.
1: Yeah. I can see where it comes from, though, because if I did to people. So a lot of these people like to cheer. Hooray for us. We freed the slaves. Right. Like, hey, listen, I stopped killing people. So I'm good. It's, you know, no. It's because you stopped doing bad things.
2: Doesn't mean you did them in the first place.
1: Yeah, well, why'd you do it in the first damn place?
2: Adrian, what are you?
1: He's drunk. He don't know nothing, man.
3: He's got something going on in there.
2: Something that's crawl.
3: Let it out.
2: It's in his crawl.
3: Adrian, let it out.
1: Yeah, he can hold on to after the break then. You first after the break, all right? Get your little thoughts together.
0: Come on.
3: Write it down.
0: Adrian.
1: Get your little thoughts together, man. All right?
3: Happy
1: Adrian.
3: Birthday.
0: Adrian.
4: Pizza party.
2: Gonna be one.
3: That's not what
1: you
3: gonna
1: do that, Michelle?
3: About.
1: When's the pizza party?
3: Huh? I have a little plastic knife over here.
1: That I get stabbed by a pizza party?
3: That when we That's go to break, I'm gonna stab you. In your kidney bone. Give you real kidney bone itis. Whatever.
1: All right, y'all. Stay tuned for more of the family meeting.

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1: As usual, you guys missed the meat of the conversation because it happens live and in effect right here in the studio. Y'all missed it all.
2: Yeah, that's all the good stuff is during the commercial.
1: Y'all have these kind of things in your fancy weekday show?
2: Yeah, I talk to myself. I do. I talk to myself.
3: So. You fancy, huh? You fancy, huh?
1: You fancy weekday show? He misses being here with us.
2: It's different. Fancy. I do. I ain't gonna lie.
4: We miss you too.
1: We miss you too.
4: We do.
2: But to answer your question,
1: you let him choose.
2: Because, you know, Devin and Matt and Mike and Henry.
1: They ain't like us, though.
2: They're not.
1: No.
3: They're not like us.
4: They're not like us.
2: There's no question.
4: They're all 12.
2: Wait. And everybody. Here's the thing. Everybody that listens knows that, too. They're like, damn. When they're together, it's just like, this is a national show, y'all. We should be on every platform on the planet. It's a family meeting. And nothing like this.
1: No,
2: not the folks on that show with what's that boy's name? Charlemagne, the ghost.
1: That's not.
2: They ain't got nothing on us.
1: That's not.
2: Ricky Smiley ain't got nothing on us.
4: I agree.
2: They don't.
1: Ricky's very talented.
2: He is, but he don't have nothing on us.
4: Okay, whatever. That's
3: you're gonna make somebody say, "Hold my beer."
1: What's that about? I don't know what that's about.
4: The Breakfast Club.
2: The Breakfast Club.
4: Thank you.
2: They got nothing on the family meeting. Come on, y'all.
1: Yeah, they got a bigger audience. Yeah,
2: but that's it.
4: That's it. That's the only difference.
1: Yeah, that's how that happens, though.
2: That doesn't quite.
1: All five of our listeners, I appreciate them.
2: Yeah,
1: all five of you.
2: Put us.
1: Thank
2: on.
1: You. And I'm glad y'all got a whole bunch of time to waste on Sundays.
4: Okay. YouTubers, he doesn't mean that.
2: They're scared of us.
1: Grown ass man, I say what I mean.
3: He's not talking to the YouTubers. There's more than five people watching on YouTube.
4: That's what I'm saying. So he's not talking to you. I want them to know.
2: They're scared of us, y'all. They're scared of us.
1: Yeah, you know, everybody, you know, talks off the cuff. I mean, that's the premise for the broadcast, right? You know, it's still 2 hours of just made up conversation.
2: Yeah, but you know what? I've done some deep diving on some of those shows that are supposedly the whatever. They ain't got what we got. We can leave it alone. We can leave it alone. But
1: he's one of them chews.
4: He's a good chew.
1: A good chew.
2: Oh God. See, listen. Okay, I gotta say this.
5: This is how names are made.
2: Adrian, you get Adrian.
4: That's what your people can be called. Good chews.
3: I'm out.
1: My name a chew.
4: Good chew.
3: I'm out.
2: Adrian.
4: We're good chews.
3: I'm out. I said I'm out.
4: Y'all call in tomorrow and say I'm a good chew.
3: I said I'm out. Stop calling my name. I'm out. Mit the chew. I'm out.
2: Oh, Lordy.
1: In case y'all didn't know, Richard has a weekday show from the ungodly hour of 6 a.m. to 8 a.m. every day.
4: It's a great way to start
1: Monday
4: your day.
1: Friday.
4: Great way to start your day.
1: And sometimes you get a little bit of Michelle there. So in case you just need a little kidney bone boost, you can get Michelle sometimes.
2: Yes, we do.
4: When Richard goes on vacation.
3: So you wanted me to say what I was thinking.
1: I do. Actually, I didn't, so let's just move on. All
2: right.
1: Okay, go ahead, man. I'm sorry.
3: So, and this question isn't for Richard per se.
2: Okay.
3: But I'm going to ask this question.
1: That's a really hard first.
3: Yes, right. That's right.
1: That's a setup. Okay. Right. Here we go.
3: So, why are they asking you? Why are they coming to you to talk to you about the race relations they have with him?
1: You know how neighborly he is.
3: I understand that.
1: Taking weeds down and stuff.
3: I understand that. But yeah, it's like, why are you coming to me?
1: Wait a minute. Let me answer this for him. This is one of the nicest guys on earth.
3: I understand.
1: He's very approachable. Everybody wants to roll up on Rich.
3: I understand.
1: I know why they talk to him.
3: I understand. And then we got to stop that. And we got to stop giving them outs. Right? We got to stop giving them outs. Coming to me to help you deal with your person.
4: I disagree with you.
3: Let me finish.
2: Okay.
3: Let me finish because you want me to come and give you the black guy's perspective. What's your freaking perspective on his racism?
2: So can I respond to that? I agree with you on that. I'm fully in the car with you on that. And there's an and to that. And I'm okay with it because I would rather that person come to me or anyone else that might perceive the situation like I might as a starting point.
3: Yeah, I get
2: than,
3: it.
2: Rather than as retired General Russell Honoré says, mm-hmm. rather than staying stuck on stupid on it. And to that end, I would rather, honestly, that person come to me and say, Richard.
3: No, I'm not saying they're wrong for that.
2: I would rather that than them. Then they stuck in that box.
1: I'd rather they just waddle in it. Just,
3: no.
2: Well, no. Hold on. Wait.
3: No, it's not even about the I wasn't really finished, right? Okay. It wasn't a question for then you to answer.
2: All right.
3: It wasn't a question for you to answer. The whole thing is, right, racism is not our problem to fix. We didn't create this stuff. We didn't create race and class and all that. It's not for us to fix. It's for them to fix. So you coming to me asking me to fix a problem that nobody wants to hear from black people on. But you, whatever reason, you kind of feel comfortable coming to me because we're neighbors and I'm a nice guy and we get along and you kind of want my perspective. But that's your family member that has these issues, right? And you need to deal with them, not me.
1: Well, it seems like a lot of the people who would do that kind of thing are people who are on the side of wanting to address it and fix it, but don't have the guts or the words.
2: Yeah. Can I tell you
3: another thing? Just ask them, well, what are your feelings? Okay, do you think it's silly? Right? So, that would have been kind of, let me go on.
2: Adrian, what you're doing, silly? Hold on a second. What you're doing is you're unloading on me.
3: No, I'm not unloading on you.
2: If you let me finish, I'll tell you why I feel like you're unloading on me.
3: Again, that's why I said I wasn't asking this question to you specifically, because it wasn't. I'm talking about the situation overall.
2: Okay.
3: And so when I see that.
1: You know what I'm saying? Those are just an example of the overall situation.
3: Yes, yes. So what I'm kind of saying is, you know, ask that person, well, what are your feelings on the whole situation? You told me how they feel. What are your feelings? And why can't you just tell them how you feel about it and how you think they're wrong about it?
2: Well, I agree with you on that. We're in the same. Whether you were addressing me and what I introduced or the broader concept of it, I agree with you.
3: Yeah.
2: We fully agree with that.
3: Well, I'm just saying this is how I feel about it.
2: You and I are both sick and tired of being the arbiter for white folks who can't get their blank together.
3: Yeah.
2: Bottom line. We're in the same
1: kind. Get the what together?
3: They're blank together. We know what the blank is.
4: Come on now. You know we can't say it on the air.
2: I can say it. You just have to be ready to hit the button. To get their doo-doo together. To get their mess together. To get their SH...
1: Okay,
2: together.
1: Boo boo.
4: Why?
2: We're tired of being the referee for that.
3: Or Harry famously
2: said over the years, we shouldn't be in a position where we're creating and having a school on teaching white folks in general how to deal with racism and other issues. I agree with that. We're not in disagreement. Right. And the frustration for you, I mean, there's a lot that was said in this conversation.
3: I wasn't there.
2: And that's not fair to you. In all fairness to you, that's not fair to you. One of the things that I did say to your point is, I know why you'd come to me. It's because you're afraid of dealing with the consequences of what you really want to say to him.
3: Yeah.
2: And what your loss will be.
3: And that's the meat of my point.
2: What your loss will be.
3: That's the meat of my point. Thank you.
2: I said what you're afraid of is if you say what you really know you want to say to him, you're worried about
1: They should do at Thanksgiving when the Trump voters come to their homes.
3: Exactly. There we go full circle.
2: But at the same time, the humanity in me says,
4: there you go.
2: If I get to be the person that pushes that person into the deep end of the pool so they learn how to swim.
4: Yes.
2: I would rather do that.
4: Yes.
3: That's
4: what I'm talking about.
2: Then have them continue to perpetuate.
4: Yes.
1: Yeah. So
2: where
4: it's
2: they
4: a
2: were.
4: Teaching I would certainly, it's no, a teaching no. moment.
3: To his credit, I would certainly do that.
4: Yes.
3: I was just venting my frustration with that whole scenario. But I would certainly do what he did.
2: And it's a global scenario for us.
3: Yeah.
4: Your teaching moments.
2: We're tired of that.
3: I would do what he did.
2: And here's the other thing that I think it allows us to do. This is what I think it allows us to do. And this is not meant to be high-minded or whatever. I think it empowers us to show people across the board how damn powerful we are.
4: Yes.
2: Because we're able to navigate that situation and say, listen, you all are a bunch of blankety blank idiots. What? And you should know by now.
3: We know what the blankety blank is. Keep going.
2: MFing idiots. You all should know it. You're weak. You're pitiful.
4: Yeah.
2: You should know it by now. Yeah. And the fact that you kind of come to me shows it.
1: Well, I think what it means is they don't mean it.
2: No,
4: forget that.
3: They don't want to face it.
4: I think they're scared.
2: They're scared.
4: And they need somebody
2: They know that they're incapable of it.
4: Yes.
1: And wrong is wrong. And if you can't call out wrong, you're a coward.
2: But some people don't come out to shoot as that brave. We do.
1: Yeah, that brave. Yeah.
2: We do. They don't come out like that.
4: Yes.
2: We do.
1: That's why I call them a coward.
2: But so what? Not everybody comes out that way. Mm-hmm. There's measures of us. Mm-hmm. We are Minister Malcolm.
4: Yep.
1: Right.
2: Come on, E.
1: Mm-hmm. Yep.
2: We're not. Yep. We're not.
4: Boy,
2: we're not Martin. We're not any of them. We're not Angela Davis. We weren't built like them. Mm-hmm. You and I have had this conversation before. We weren't built like our daddies. Mm-hmm. So when somebody that comes to me in that way, in my brain, I'm going, this just goes to show how feckless you guys are. We can love you to death, but damn, this is why we don't love the country.
1: Mm-hmm. Yeah.
2: Yep. At the end of the day, Adrian.
1: Because of you cowards.
2: Because of you cowards.
1: Because of you cowards. Thank you.
2: That's why we don't love the country. You all have been running around telling everybody, y'all the best slice of bread in the loaf. No, you're not. And we know it. We've known it for centuries.
1: Yep.
2: So when they come to me with that, I'm
1: good blankety blank slice of bread. Huh?
2: Good MFing slice of bread.
1: That's right. That's right. Yeah.
2: I embrace it. I'm like, yeah, this just goes to show we've been right all these centuries.
1: Yeah.
2: It doesn't offend me. It doesn't bother me. I love it, Adrian. And that's part of the reason why I know that there's a higher power, because if Eric and I were together, or you and I were together.
3: I have some tolerance for it, but I probably don't have. Yeah. See, my wife in the corner is like, you can't. She's showing this a little bit, but there's no space between the fingers.
1: Because
3: I'm done tolerating it with it.
6: Because I am from the other side. Like
2: you might get to experience it
6: with the other side, and they need to hear it from someone. Mm. Okay.
4: I agree.
1: Don't bring them around me.
4: I agree.
1: Don't tell them. Don't bring Junior around me either. Junior with the feelings about Juneteenth.
4: Oh, exactly right.
1: Don't bring Junior around.
2: Wait. Here's the last bit about this. Because I think deep down inside, she's worried that there's going to be a moment where he's visiting them.
3: Yeah.
2: And I'm across the fence line.
3: I'm like, Otis, I got my brick. I got my brick.
1: Yeah. Is this the one?
3: Don't point him out to me because he's about to catch a brick.
1: I need to talk to you, man. I heard something about you, you know.
2: I even told her. I said to her, I should roll up in your son-in-law's restaurant.
1: It's a restaurant. Huh? Mm-hmm. Mm-hmm. Nothing in there, man. Mm-hmm. Whatever, man.
2: Anyhow.
1: Whatever.
3: Yeah. I get it.
1: Do you though? Do you?
3: No, I get it. I can see it from both sides, but I just have a short fuse.
2: What we don't get is why are we still having to deal with it after all these years? That's the problem. Why are we still dealing with it?
1: Michelle, thank you so much for the news today. It was actually, the parts I heard were pretty good.
4: Shut up! Happy birthday! Happy mofo birthday, mofo! Happy birthday!
3: Sounds like Sybil to me.
1: Drunk ass Adrian?
4: You call me Sybil?
1: Black Asian dude? Catch you on Sunday.
3: Ask me that already.
1: Monday through Friday, y'all.
4: Well, that was the other one.
1: You know that, man?
2: That'd be me.
1: Stella, thank you for the cake and the cakey things. Appreciate that. Tune in to the family meeting every Sunday at 4. I'm your host, Eric Graves.

0: sick.
1: The preceding program, The Family Meeting, was sponsored by Polaris Insurance Agency and, to the extent applicable, their guests. 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
2: NBC News Radio. I'm Rob Martier. Israeli Prime Minister Benjamin Netanyahu says he'll go ahead with his trip to New York City this week and plans to attend the UN General Assembly. Netanyahu made the comment on Fox Sunday Morning Futures in spite of New York City Mayor Zohran Mamdani's push to have him arrested. Netanyahu also warned Iran against attacking Israel.
3: If Iran attacks Israel, either directly or through proxies, either with ballistic missiles or UAVs, it will make a terrible mistake.
2: The Israeli Prime Minister says Mamdani is basing his claims on bogus criminal charges and accused the mayor of promoting hate and fear. Mamdani said last week that he explored all the city's options for detaining Netanyahu, but admitted he has no legal authority to do so. German police say the suspect in this weekend's deadly attack on Berlin's Pride Festival is dead. Officials said the 21-year-old man was shot and killed today after he charged at officers with a knife following a nearly 24-hour manhunt. One woman was killed and at least 29 others were injured last night when the suspect drove a van into a crowd near the Brandenburg Gate and then began attacking people with a machete. The jackpots for the Mega Millions and Powerball lotteries continue to grow. Lisa Carton says it might be time to buy that ticket.
4: Nearly $1.5 billion will be up for grabs this week. Saturday night's Powerball drawing failed to produce a big winner, so an estimated $633 million is on the line for Monday night. Meanwhile, Tuesday's Mega Millions jackpot jumped to $800 million since no tickets matched all six numbers in Friday's drawing. Just go buy a ticket. Somebody's got to win. Might as well be you. Hey, or me.
2: Carlos Beltran, Andrew Jones, and Jeff Kent have been inducted into the Baseball Hall of Fame. 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

0: Welcome to Talking Shop with York and Crudy. Check, check, 1, 2, 3, is this St. Han yet?
1: Oh, it's fun. And we're blessed. We are. We're blessed.
0: We may be blessed, man, but not technically. Yeah. And you got the worst producer ever. And by worst producer ever, I'm looking in the mirror. I mean me. We're recording this live. We're doing it live. Take two. And sorry, folks, if you missed the live version of Talking Shop with York and Crudy, it was probably my fault. 99.9% chance. So anyways, we're going to do it right. We're going to have twice as good a show this week right here on WCPT 820 AM. We appreciate everyone carving out some time here on this Sunday for our little broadcast. And York, Talking Shop, you are a 25-year ASE certified master technician, have owned and run your own shop for many, many years. And we're broadcasting here from my shop, Convertibles and Classics, in central Wisconsin, Wautoma, Wisconsin. And, you know, yours is River West Motor Works. And I was putting the emphasis on the works, the German version.
1: The works, yeah.
0: And that was the way it should be, right?
1: Yeah, I just had a love for European, or just maybe have a skill. I don't know. You know, I do like German engineering, 100%.
0: I know that you do, and it is something of a specialty. And, you know, you're not the cheap labor, but good for you. And we are entrusted, because by extension, I'm considered a good guy because, you know, I know a smart guy at the back, and that's you. But, for example, we had a beautiful BMW 1970 classic, and it's silver, and it's sexy.
1: Oh, yeah.
0: What is that thing?
1: It's a 2800 CS, so a triple carb, six-cylinder, manual trans. I mean, that's to me when BMW was just starting to kind of make an entrance, you know. 60s just got out there.
0: Did they kick down the front door with that entrance?
1: Well, that's...
0: I mean, those cars hold up. Those are truly becoming classics, to my opinion.
1: Well, that's what drew me to the European cars was the handling. You know, anybody can go straight fast as you can, you know. And that I feel that was the American way, just build something fast and just get down the road.
0: But it's almost drag racing. American speed is about going straight and fast.
1: Right. When the Europeans, it's now about cornering, to me, and then taking those corners a little bit faster and then around the neighborhood, you know. Safely, of course.
0: You know, it's funny because I always think about cars in regards to street. Me driving them, you know, if I can't drive it, it's no fun to me. So for me, I think about practical driving it and getting somewhere or enjoying the drive itself. But you were just encouraging me to go to Elkhart Lake. That yes. is in Wisconsin. Everybody's heard of Elkhart Lake. If you're a car guy, you know Elkhart Lake is in Wisconsin. But what happens there, man? Because I've never been there. Well, not since I was a little kid. For
1: racing.
0: There's the actual racing going on.
1: There's, I mean, this weekend that I'm going, it's Motul, and they provide a chassis, and then all the other manufacturers have to put their powertrain into it. So they're all, the vehicle are all on the same level and the same playing field, but then they put their own powertrain into it, and then, you know, and then they have their own drivers. But there's a Porsche Cup, there's a Mustang Cup, so there's a whole bunch going on. It's kind of the championship at the end of the season.
0: Now, last weekend or recently, I believe it was last weekend, there was this huge parade. They did the races and then they took the vintage race cars out on the street of Elkhart Lake. It seemed like a very cool event. I wish we were there.
1: Yes. I mean, that's definitely something I'd look into. Unfortunately, I just had some guests, but you know, there's always something going on. There's motorcycles, there's regular racing, and there's vintage racing, you know. What I saw from the vintage racing though, there was a lot of triumphs and some of those little cars. I didn't see a lot of the older, you know, they don't, maybe people aren't just racing them because they're keeping them.
0: What kind of car are you talking about? Because I wouldn't mind racing some of those little go-kart, the Triumphs, the Fiats, the MGs. Those are all fun. They feel like go-karts. And that's a car that I feel like, you know, it's all about how well you can steer. Probably manual steering, right?
1: Right. And it's always good to start at a slower car, you know, something that's a little easier and manageable that isn't going to have a top speed of 150 miles per hour. Because if you don't have any experience, you don't want to be out there in that. You want to have something that's a Triumph or an MG and beat that around, maybe a Mini Cooper or something like that.
0: He's looking straight at me. Folks, you're listening to Talk and Shop with York and Crudy. He a little faith, man. how do you not think that I wouldn't be spectacular behind the wheel of a race car?
1: I don't know. And maybe that's your hidden talent.
0: You know, no, probably not. I got a little bit of a peripheral blind spot on my left, I believe. I have to have, according to the DMV, passenger side mirror.
1: Okay.
0: That's, you know, I must have some blind spot over there. And so, you know, I just assume no one's coming from there because they must be in my blind spot. I don't see them.
1: So you're flagged at the DMV, you're saying?
0: I am. Okay. But I think, you know, in regards to just the knowing the size of that passenger side front fender, like how much room I got over there, never really know. Yeah. Like I really never really know because I don't see it well. But anyways, I would not be the guy to race. But Craig, our friend and client brought in this beautiful BMW this week. What's Craig's car suffering from, man? That,
1: he just has some odor
0: squared away.
1: He has some odor. You know, he had that thing restored. I mean, that thing's immaculate. It was taken down and there's no flaws in it that I can see. I mean, top and bottom, new bolts. I mean, this is a
0: Concourse. The car itself is immaculate. Yeah,
1: I haven't seen one this beautiful.
0: He's got the original seats. I mean, there's a little wear on the seats, but that's the worst you can say about this car.
1: Oh, yeah. Yeah. But he was having some smell in the garage. You know, some of these older cars, it's carbureted. So you have fuel lines and you have, you know, hose clamps that do kind of loosen up, or you have a gasket or a bolt here that needs to be tightened up. But his specifically was the fuel sending unit that was emitting some motor in the garage. And I've had a couple customers with these vintage cars and their wives don't like that smell. And I get it. You don't want to have that fuel smell. Some people get ill from it. I said, well, maybe you should just.
0: I had a pickup truck that the old Ford 66 Ford pickup truck, and the gas tank must be right behind the seats. Yes, and yes. I must have had a leaky gas tank or something in one of the old Fords through here. But I remember sitting in the cabin thinking, man, I don't like that gassy smell. You know, that's a little too much. I know it's an old truck, but I don't have to sit in the gas tank with it, do I?
1: Well,
0: so it was a problem I would want to solve.
1: Yes. You know, not only that, you know, I kept thought automatically, I've heard of stories of people putting in pennies or foil and diffuses because they blow. And I've actually heard of people putting 22 shells. And now you think about the fuel smell in the back. If it's in the cab and then you have something that gets discharged, that's not going to be good. Yeah, not good. But so the fuel smell.
0: You'd have a hell of a story to tell at the bar.
1: Yes, there was not regulations back there. And obviously you do these things for a reason, for people's safety, because there are those ones that do things, believe it or not.
0: Now, you had a more modern BMW in the shop as well, and was an X3, X1.
1: It was an X1.
0: A small SUV style. Yeah. Pretty BMW white. They make a beautiful rig. That was like a 2014. So that was relative to what we generally get through the doors. That was very modern for us.
1: Yeah, 100 plus thousand miles.
0: Only 12 years old.
1: Yeah, 100,000 miles on it. It is a 2.0 turbo that's in that. So a lot of these manufacturers nowadays are going to turbos rather than normally aspirated. I don't really agree with that, but it is what it is. And why don't
0: you like what the Germans have chosen to do with their cars?
1: Well, it's not only Germans, because, you know, there's some of the Toyotas now and are doing V6s with twin turbos. It's just, you have that turbo that has heat that is generated from the exhaust. So now you have that heat, and then anytime with heat, things can't last. You know, there's seals in there and they don't last.
0: So what is it about the turbo? The turbo is actually sucking its own exhaust in? What are you telling me?
1: Yeah,
0: I thought turbo was about forcing air, additional air, so there was greater combustion possibility.
1: Right, it's ramming air into the intake, but there's two sides. There's a hot side and a cold side of the turbo. The hot side is the exhaust leaving the engine, and it passes by a turbine that then forces air in. So that air out turns the turbine and forces air in. So that's why you have a hot side and a cold side. The cold side's the fresh air coming in, goes through an intercooler.
0: Like the old VLTs? Hot side hot, the cool side cool?
1: Yes. So he had a check engine light on. This turbo had some wear on the wastegate. And so anytime you turn the car on, the check engine light would illuminate. And anytime a check engine light illuminates, if it's flashing, you got to get taken care of. I mean, you can't wait. If flashing is not good, dumping fuel, dumping something, going to throw a rod. Not good, but when it's just illuminated, schedule appointment and get it taken care of.
0: And again, we're talking about a BMW X1, not the McDLT.
1: Yes.
0: Whenever I think of turbos from now on, I'm going to think about that failed sandwich they served at McDonald's. Remember the styrofoam, the two-part container? Do you even know what the hell I'm talking about?
1: No, I McDLT? Don't. I don't.
0: I'm actually watching a show called Black Monday. Black Monday, and it's profane, but it is funny. A lot of drug references. But it's about the crashing of the market through the eyes of a Black Wall Street firm that in this fictionalized running show that I found on Netflix. Man, it is hilarious. Some of the best writing I've seen. But the McDLT, because it's at the late 1980s, early 1990s, and the McDLT was introduced then, and that joke was recent.
1: I don't even know what a McDLT is. Is it a burger?
0: It was a burger, and they separated it. Keeps the hot side. They literally had a two-part styrofoam container, and the hot side stayed hot. You know, they put the burger in one side, and the lettuce and tomatoes and stuff, the cool side.
1: So that you could put it together yourself.
0: Oh, yeah.
1: Okay.
0: Apparently for takeout, you know, but it was not overwhelmingly enthusiastically embraced, because people don't go to McDonald's for lettuce on their burgers, except that shredded stuff they put on the Big Macs.
1: You must be hungry, because we're getting off topic about cars.
0: Well, I often take my car to go get food. That's freedom to me. Folks, we're talking shop here with York and Crudy right here on WCPT, 820 AM. And we do appreciate Matt and the team over there covering for us, because, again, my apologies about the lack of a live show you could listen to on the radio last week. We made it. You just couldn't hear it. Yeah. So, anyways, York, we're going to do better. I promise to do better. Craig seemed real satisfied. You've now what on the BMW, the beautiful one, and I know the turbo one's been taken care of for Gary as well. But you solved the problem. What the fuel smell?
1: Yeah, there was residue actually dripping down the tank, and obviously, I do recommend storing when you do store your collector car or any of your cars over winter to fill up the fuel tank, because you don't want to expose any of the electronics like the fuel sending unit, the gas gauge lever, to moisture, because then rust can occur. So like anybody, he's trying to keep his tank full, and then it was kind of coming out some of the electrical connections.
0: Little condensation or is that actually expansion in the tank? What do you think happened there?
1: Well, just, you know, that fuel sending unit that he had was original from 1970. And so some of the contacts with it, because the electrical connection has to go through the top portion, and fuel was just coming out of there built up on pressure inside the tank. So,
0: you know, it's interesting. My youngest, Karsten, is becoming quite the businessman. He's been working with us here this summer. And, you know, he's like, you know, Dad, they used to make cars better. And I'm thinking, how would you know? But, you know, he's around these cars and he's doing his research. A lot of this information is known. The 1970s BMWs, was that peak they got better than that?
1: No, and Karsten and I had a conversation about that. I think that the whole manufacturer of all the automotive fuels from the late 90s to the early 2000s, everybody was doing a great product. They were lasting. They were built well. They did a really good job. I mean, BMW was good at that time. Obviously, Toyota was great, and Lexus is up there. I mean, even Volkswagen did a good job. So, you know, Mini Cooper wasn't around then, so they couldn't mess it up. But
0: damn. Yeah. Not a big fan, clearly.
1: So there's just that year, but then things change and they don't last forever anymore. And now we're at the throwaway society, but there's these vintage cars, and that's why we're here. We have love for these cars.
0: Well, it was interesting. Last night, Karsten and I went to dinner. Been having a good week around here. So thought I'd treat him for, you know, his favorite is he likes barbecue. We went up the road to KRB's, little free plug for you, KRB's, here in Wetumo, Wisconsin. And, anyways, let's maybe wrap this segment up. I'll maybe come back with this barbecue story. But let's just say there was a fancy new Infiniti that pulled in. He said, Dad, what do you think of that one? And I looked at it, and it was an electric. And no qualms with the electric. In fact, I'm starting to hear good things about the battery lasting longer than they expected and having better range for longer. So maybe I've underestimated the EVs. But this thing looked like a Hyundai, man. There was no classiness to it. I'm like, come on, I buy a car for class. You know. I buy the car for how it makes me feel. I don't care what you think of my car.
1: Right.
0: Speaking of that Lexus up there, the red one. Don't know if I like that car.
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0: Welcome back, Talking Shop with York and Crudy. And this is mostly about featuring the hard work that York does, but, you know, I'm here to make you sound entertaining occasionally.
1: I wouldn't be here unless it was for you, so.
0: If I didn't drag you along?
1: I have a love for cars, I always do, and it's nice to actually work on different cars. You know, the only ones I don't like is when you get into the hard ones that aren't obvious or the intermittent problems that are hard to solve. Because if it's not failing in the lab, it's hard to monitor it out on the road. But yes,
0: let's mention a car that we have been entrusted with on a consignment sale, a beautiful Mercedes-Benz SL 600 vintage 1994 low mile car. And we went out there and you came with me, and that's a rarity. I like when we can take adventures in the field together because there's a certain reassurance of having you there. And that car fired up, I believe. Did we start it the day we went out there? Fired up, pulled it out of the garage. And the next time I was there and you weren't there, the car fired up, but it wouldn't get on the ramp. It started losing power. And I didn't know what was going on. So anyways, the owner of the car, Mitch, called me and said, well, we sorted it out. It was just a vacuum tube. And I went back there. This was last week and brought my trailer. And third time I'd been to the house, third time was the charm. Got it on the trailer, got it back here to the Convertibles and Classics, pulled it off the trailer, and the problem reoccurred.
1: Yeah, and he drove it before you went and picked it up. And he drove
0: for 20 miles on the car, right, he claimed, and that day.
1: No issues. And that's the intermittent problems are the hardest to solve, because if you're testing it at one point, everything's going to test fine. But until you can duplicate the problem, you know.
0: So we've got young Rick now working in the shop. So what did we make Rick do with the car yesterday?
1: we didn't want to. The last time we took it out, we made it to the busy highway and right on this busy corner.
0: And had to push it.
1: Yeah, and then there's cars that were backing up behind us. So we said, we're not going to do that again. And we actually were taking it to get some paint correction done on it. And it didn't make it to there. So same thing. So we decided to just go around the circle and drive it around the parking lot.
0: Never left campus, no, right? Right, no. On the parking lot, yes. Just going around the building, round and round.
1: Right. And, you know, he was having some issues, he said, trying to pick up speed a little bit. He felt like if he gave it gas, it would bog out. And that, to me, that's typical of lower fuel pressure, the fuel delivery not happening because, you know, once you introduce too much air, it can't compensate. So I know there's a formula for it, but so that's why we're going on that road. And, you know, it ran fine yesterday all day, didn't hiccup. It, just that minor little bit of restriction. So, you know, we're going to go down there and do a fuel pressure test on it and then see what our readings are.
0: Okay. Frustrating.
1: Yes. Frustrating for me, not so much, but when the customer's kind of has this expectation of duplicating it, or because he thought it was, oh, it's a vacuum hose. And I didn't think it was a vacuum hose right away, yeah. But it's fine. You know, it's just duplicate.
0: Well, because Mitch, the owner of this fine car, like myself, we're dependent on guys like you to give us information. So you go ask this buddy, you go ask that buddy, you go ask ChatGPT, and someone on the side of the road, literally there was like a parade going on, and he had this car pulled out, and it's an eye catcher.
1: Yes.
0: So red. People yeah. saw him working on it, and some backyard mechanic said, oh, well, your vacuum hose is off. Well, it might have been, but that wasn't the underlying problem. Yeah. Now, young Rick drove it around in circles. Probably 15 or more laps.
1: More than that. It was probably.
0: Hope he heated up the tires, got them good and grippy. So here's my question. What'd you discern from the lap test?
1: I wanted to do a fuel pressure test. So I disconnected the relays, the fuel pump relays, and they were very hot to the touch. So I feel that the, amperage being drawn by the fuel pumps, are a little high and causing maybe the relays, but this is all theories. So we'll just, you know, it never did the complete stall. So that was a little frustrating because I was hoping that I could then introduce fuel when that stall happened. And if it would continue to run, then obviously it's there. But so we'll get some readings, and this has a specific, hookup that you have and a special tool for this fuel rail only. So that's on order and will be in next week. So,
0: and you need a specialist on a car like this. It's funny, not haha, but ironic that there's a local dealer here in Wautoma, not me, who his family has some classic cars, and they also have a classic Mercedes SL500, smaller motor, and they own their own repair shop, but they want me to bring you to their shop to try and get this car running because they can't figure it out.
1: I don't know if it's a curse or a blessing. I mean, just because I have this experience, but one thing I've learned over the years is there's been an evolution of scan tools. You know, yeah. More recently, it's more electronics. What do you have? What kind of functions can you do? Can you do tests, sweeps, etc.? But back in the day, they were very, you know, how do you say, they weren't very evolved. So the first one that I can think of is a Snap-on red brick. And I don't use that one. That's good for GM cars, you know, American cars in the day. But the first one I got was a launch. And for this 94, there's a 38-pin connector. So, you know, I kept all those scan tools. And then for this BMW, I have a different scan tool that I can go in and I can flash the computer and
0: for the 1970.
1: Well, that's no more like the 80s and 90s.
0: Okay.
1: So that's when the electronics kind of took off. That 70 doesn't have really a fuel management system on it. But these scan tools, not every Tom, Dick, and Harry have it. You know, I bought it in the early 2000s, and now the fact it came with all this stuff, but it allows me to work on these old cars, you know, and I do have experience because I've been doing it so long.
0: You know, it's interesting. You also are going to come across projects throughout the course of your career that you've never come across before, and then you need a specialized tool. So how do you handle that as a shop? How are you fair to yourself, to the client, when first time you've ever needed a tool? So now you've got to go invest in a tool just to do a specific project for a singular client. How does that work for you?
1: Well, sometimes it is a little frustrating if I have to go out and buy a $1,000 tool that I may only use once. So sometimes there is some cost involved for the customer. If I am going to use it again, then I'll give them a discount. But if it's something that might be a one-time thing, I'll usually buy it, sell it to them, and then it goes with the vehicle. So that wherever the car goes, then that tool, because if I don't, you know, I'm not always going to be around. And if they need to keep that car or they're going to keep that car, they're going to need that tool down the road.
0: Dad, tell me you're always going to be around.
1: Well, I'll always be working on cars. I love cars. Cars, yeah. Cars. I mean, I have so many much more to drive. There's so many more out there.
0: There are. And this unique industry we've chosen, this representation of classic cars and doing consignment listings for other people's cool cars. I mean, I get to try all the flavors at Baskin-Robbins, as do you. And it's a fun experience. Now, we're going to take a break here in a minute. And we're going to talk about how to manage expectations. And I'm going to think aloud here on the radio a little bit. I'd love to get your insights, York. And for the audience, if you would like York's insights, We love when you communicate with us and ask your questions so we can try and have York answer them on the air. Consider sending an email at convertiblesandclassics@gmail.com. In the question or subject line, just say question for York, something of that effect. And we will try to answer your questions, you know, on a future show. But as smart as you are, York, there's still research done on every project, yes. Even Mitch's beautiful SL600. You didn't just jump in and start taking it apart.
1: No. No.
0: A little research, a little homework first.
1: Yep.
0: That's the work that people never see.
1: A little wisdom there, though, to experience what's going on and then kind of decipher for what direction to go.
0: Now, I know you're not my cheapest friend, although I got some attorneys that very expensive
1: friends. Yeah, I don't want to hear about that.
0: But here, my point being is, but a lot of the work you do is gained experience. Anyways, hold that thought. More of us.
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0: Talking shop with York and Cootie right here on WCPT 820 AM. Thank you for making some time for us this Sunday evening. And York, I hear you talking in the shop. Sometimes I'm like, nobody's back there. But you're talking to Alexa. You argue with her sometimes.
1: Oh, yeah.
0: And you use Alexa as a resource. But you were telling me off air, you and Mrs. York were doing your own little study. And you feel like ChatGPT, those sort of voices in our phones, are often inaccurate.
1: It's less than 75% of the time. That they are correct, less than 75% of the time.
0: And what's your source? Just doing it on your own at home?
1: Well, you know, most of the time I'll ask her capacities of something. I have a 2014 BMW.
0: Alexa, what's the
1: engine oil capacity? So then I know what to start with, simple stuff, and even torque specs. But from my experience, you have to have knowledge behind it, because sometimes if it gives you the wrong torque spec and you go down and reef on it and you just stripped out the bolt. So it's given me
0: and I see you say, are you sure? Or you'll ask again and she'll give a different answer.
1: Yes.
0: How does that work?
1: That's what I don't understand. So, you know, I take it as part of the tool. I'll listen to it, but then I also use my own common knowledge.
0: Let me ask you, how many people do you think, maybe in the audience here on WCPT 820 AM, or just in general? I know that I, like many people, used to go to the encyclopedia. Yep. Well, now you go to Google.
1: Yes, 100% Google, yeah.
0: But the article or whatever, and now, because my son has encouraged me, now I go to ChatGPT some, in addition to Google or Gemini or whatever their AI is. And I like AI because it kind of brings the more important information, hopefully, to the top of the page, and you can find it more readily. But I don't rely upon it.
1: No, I don't bank on it, and I just take it as part of my resource that I need to do the job, and I will call her out on it 100%. And then once she realizes, and I was thinking about torque spec.
0: Oh, this guy's not messing around.
1: He's, oh, you are right.
0: Oh, then I'll give you the real answer.
1: Right.
0: Well, if I got to ask you twice, I find you as the unreliable source. And I think sometimes we just trust, well, it says it on the internet. Well, we all know how the news is on the internet, how yes. inaccurate, especially when you start looking at social media and things as sourcing. York, I told you, I got to sort of think aloud here about managing expectations. We have people come to us, and often it's a widow, and I find myself managing humans and humans that are in need of a service. And my service is selling classic cars. So when I meet people, it's usually the husband's passed away. Sadly, it's always us. It's always the dude that passed, generally. You know, I know statistically it goes both ways, but, you know, I know when I get the call, it's because the husband had a car collection and the husband's passed away. And, you know, I get asked, what do you think they're worth? Could you market these for us? What can we do? And almost invariably, that car that's been loved, but sitting in the garage, not started in a year or two or three or four, it needs for something, man. Yeah. The car needs for something. And if anyone's heard my ads, oh, it's no cash up front, straightforward. And I do try to make it straightforward. But your car's got to be fully functional when it comes to me for me to be able to honor my end of the deal.
1: You have to do the inspection first to know what the value is, to see if it's even in the same ballpark.
0: Well, I can do a visual evaluation. I mean, you start getting a sense. You know, some people think, well, my car's really nice. Yeah, except for the tear on the seat and the chipping on the paint. And it's nice, but it's not as nice as a car that just came out of the paint shop. As nice as a car that's had the interior restored. Those cars are nicer. And in fact, compared to yours, there's a clear difference. So that might be a driver quality car, something you can put on the road and not fear that you're going to diminish the value if there's a stone chip, because there's already some stone chips. Then the question becomes, well, how does it present? You know, so there are certainly, you know, there's A papers and B papers. Well, there's A cars and B cars and C cars and D cars, et cetera. But there's a certain level of car that it's not a good fit for our client mix. You know, we've got people that want to come and buy finished drivable cars. We don't sell rollers, cars that don't drive.
1: Yep.
0: And really, it's a hard circumstance when someone approaches me and they say, I got to get X for my car. Okay. But who's paying for the service bill?
1: To get it there, you can't have any lights on the dash.
0: Well, you can't have lights on the dash. You can't have
1: leaks pouring on the ground.
0: Yes. Yes. There's a certain standard, and there's two standards. There's a legal standard of disclosure. You could sell a problematic car with full disclosure as long as it's a, you know, as long as the buyer is told, my 25-year experience ASC certified mechanic says, this is a problem. Do you still want to buy the car? Well, less likely. Who wants to buy a problem? You know, some people are very mechanical.
1: That's all I
0: That's
1: buy.
0: Okay. I know, but you're buying at a discount. You're never buying to my watch.
1: Yes.
0: You're taking something on a lower rung and lifting it a few rungs, certainly mechanically. Yep. And a mechanically sound car, you got that beautiful little red Lexus, beautiful being, you know, air quotes, because it runs beautifully now. You got that thing, super SC430 car. But I mean, effectively, you bought a junkyard car and made it work. And it runs like $1 million. But it's still got a bit of a junkyard car look to it.
1: And yes, it was in Milwaukee, so it's got lots of dings and dents and scratches. And so it was beat up.
0: Could they have not happened rurally? I don't know why you blame Milwaukee for the dings on the car, man. It just happened to be the location it was at most recently when you bought it out of some guy's back garage because it wasn't running right and you had to fix it. And now it runs right and it's super cool, but it still wouldn't necessarily be a car I would want to represent because aesthetically, it's a little bit of a pig, man.
1: It's a beater with a heater. No, it's a beater with a heater is what it is.
0: Well, mechanically beautiful.
1: Yes.
0: And the fact that you got a muffler delete hardly bothers me at all.
1: But it's aesthetically, yes. And eventually, those are the panels that you can replace. So eventually, I will try to elevate it. But
0: so it's body panels.
1: Yes.
0: Doesn't mean you're not enjoying it. But from my point of view, that wouldn't be a car I would buy ever. Not just the miles.
1: Because it doesn't have curb appeal. It's
0: because it wouldn't make me feel the way I want to feel. It's about making me feel cool.
1: Right.
0: Cars got... What's the car do for me?
1: Right.
0: You know, I'm a little selfish in that regard.
1: You as the owner of the future buyer, or you as...
0: Me as the owner, future buyer.
1: Yeah.
0: Yeah. No, as a consignment salesperson, you know, I don't care what flavor ice cream you like, but I'm not going to eat the raisin swirl, whatever, man. That's not anything I'm ever going to own,
1: right,
0: or want to consume in any quantity. Maybe a lick on the side on a hot day, but that's it.
1: Right.
0: I'm done with that ice cream. No raisins. But my point being is it's not important that I love every car, but every car must meet a certain expectation of reliability, mechanical soundness before I feel good about representing it. And sadly, I also throw some aesthetic pleasantness about it. There's got to be something pleasing about the car, or why would I want an ugly, rusty,
1: right,
0: piece of metal out there? That's diminishes what I'm trying to do for all these people that do have beautiful cars that are well kept and loved,
1: which we have plenty of those on here. So they're out there, and you can't be selling the, yeah.
0: But I'm still shaping my own process and experience as a consignment car dealership because I didn't realize how many people needed this service. And as we take on more and more types of people and kinds of cars and whatever, the only universal is none of them are perfect when they get here. They all need for something mechanically, and I need to do a better job of managing expectations.
1: Well, just so that people know, so they're not taken advantage of, because don't take the first quote that someone gives you. Make sure you know that person.
0: Well, that's

0: If you're looking for a retail number, and I utilize Carfax often, and I don't look at J.D. Powers and some of the other things, because my average buyer, the average person that comes to us, and we're specialists, we just do convertibles in these classic cars, but our average buyer is a cash buyer, or they've already got their home equity loan, or however they got their money, they got their money before they got to my lot, and they've already lined it up, and effectively, to me, they're cash buyers. They're not taking an auto loan because most of these cars are too old to finance in such a way. So there's only one really good source, I think, for modern classics, convertibles, things that I like to stock, and that's Carfax. So I use Carfax as the resource, and it allows me to put the very specific mileage in. So it will say a car with average miles for this year is worth this. Yeah, but what makes it appealing to me is this guy's Thunderbird only has like 20,000 miles on it, and it's an 02. So in 24 years, it's barely been 1,000 miles a year. Well, that makes it, if I can't put that data into the machine, then I'm not getting a very accurate range of value. But when I can put that in, along with the specific service records, you know, warranty work, recall records, all that stuff factors into the value of a car.
1: Right.
0: Well, that guy's car on paper is worth closer to 20,000. But the fair price, if you drove it into an average dealer and said, hey, man, Carvana, what are you paying? I'm paying you wholesale. I'm paying you 12 grand. If you want it, here it is. Well, of course I would make that deal with you, sir, because I'm going to turn around and try to sell your car for 20.
1: Right.
0: And that's a pretty damn good margin.
1: This is your profession.
0: Yes. Now, I would also assume there's some service work that car may need, like almost every car, even the low mileage, park them in the garage cars. They sit too long and something needs to be fresh and taken care of. You know, you're a mechanic, York.
1: Yes, yes. Especially when cars sit around for a long time, they'll need something.
0: It's shocking to me how much money I spend after I buy a car and it's in my possession. And if it's in my possession for 3 months, 6 months, I've owned cars up to a year. I like to have these love affairs, but I move on. But I'll own these cars up to a year, and there'll be work that needs to be done throughout. Barely drive them, and they still have service needs.
1: Yes.
0: Well, don't whisper it. Tell me why. Why is that, man? They should always be ready to drive the moment I want to turn the key.
1: These cars just sit, you know, and things break down. They don't last forever. Having a classic or having a Corolla, I know you don't want to hear this, but they do need maintenance, you know, and it's especially like this
0: SL. So it's not a one-time investment. No. You can't just buy it and forget it, and it's always there and shiny, unless it's just a trailer queen that's sitting in your garage. But when the next guy wants to buy it and turns it on, you're still going to have problems.
1: Yes. I mean, with Craig, with that beautiful BMW, he had that restored, had the engine rebuilt, had the exterior interior. Well, the fuel sending unit needed to be replaced. Now, I don't know if they had replaced that, but things are always at tires. I mean, maintenance, oil changes, you know.
0: Nothing's free.
1: No, I mean, this Mercedes, you know, with a fuel delivery is what I believe is going on, fuel delivery. I mean, for, you know, how many, 45,000
0: miles in the 1994 SL600.
1: Right, and they were building things well back then. I mean, we're still coming up to the and progressing as far as.
0: I don't know. You know, we've talked about that a lot, but how we progress when the cars were built better in the 1990s than they are today. Yeah. And more mechanically sound. He is our 25-year experienced ASC certified master technician, York, and I'm Crudy, and we partner in this little endeavor called Talk and Shop with York and Crudy. But we also work together all week long, and we deal with cars, and we deal with clients, and I try to deal with the clients, and I try to allow you to deal with the cars, and that's kind of our division of labor around here. And sometimes, you know, well, if there's nothing I do that's really helpful to you, but occasionally you have to deal with the client, helpful to me.
1: Well, and I don't know if they're questioning my intelligence or, you know, my price or whatever they're doing. I mean, there's no reason for that little bit of insult or whatever. I mean, I'm a professional in this field, and I don't know what people you've dealt with in the past, but I'm here.
0: I got ChatGPT on my phone, and it's right at least 75% of the time. So
1: I'm a problem solver, and I will get to the bottom. Sometimes you have to step away from something and then think about it when you have the time, and then go back to it again and with new ideas. I don't like those because I always like to problem solve. Eventually, I get there, but
0: well, talking about problem solving, sometimes the

0: people are the problem. It's not their vehicle. It's that they get in the way and they won't allow you to do what you do best, which is solve problems. And I guess, again, that's part of my fault because I'm the person dealing with the human beings. And I have to continue to evolve what I tell people, not because I'm trying to be a shapeshifter, but because I realize there's this merits better explanation. This is something we are seeing over and over again as we try to provide this service consistently to people with classic cars, and they bring it in and they say, Dad always took care of it. It's perfect. Except it's not, except the fuel sender is not right and the headliner's starting to droop. And there's just a few things through time and heat and wear and storage.
1: Other mechanics. That Corvette we're working on, someone put too long of bolts in the valve covers. So why do you think the valve cover is leaking? Because someone didn't pay attention to detail. They put too long of bolts in the valve cover. So
0: from the audience's perspective, because I know there's a Corvette in the shop, but they don't know that you're, we got a C4 Corvette that you got young Rick working on in assistance under your direct supervision.
1: Before we put it out in the lot, you can't have oil leaks, you know, so, and the serpentine belt.
0: That would be the way we would choose to represent the vehicle.
1: We do, yeah.
0: Brought to us, it had about, that car had about $750 in not a lot of big stuff, but a lot of small stuff that had to be done so that when we make disclosure on the window and we say, here's a car and it's sound, and if you buy it, it'll be a sound car for you. Did not have 3, 4, 5 disclosures on the window sticker. Well, it was about $750. And the clients have agreed that they're going to take that contribution. Because I tell people the risk I'm willing to take is to inspect your car, which means I'm paying an expert like you. It's not free to me. There's a risk I take to get the knowledge. But what we do with that knowledge and how we present that to the client is worthy of re-examination. And that's what I'm trying to do. And maybe on the radio, thinking aloud right now, is what is a fair way to treat the client expectation? Because no one wants the bad news that Dad's car needs $750, $1,000, $1,500, $2,000,
1: whatever.
0: But the failure to do that will cost the family $5,000, $10,000 in what the car is worth ultimately as a retail piece. Because the guy that spends the last $2,000 and gets rid of all the X's and all the disclosures, and there's no asterisks. It's 24,000 original miles on this car. Yes, sir. Turn the key and let it run.
1: Yep.
0: You're going to love it. Drives great. You know what? Those cars sell themselves. I'm just here to facilitate the paperwork, et cetera.
1: To find them.
0: York, when I'm pointing, that means I'm coughing, and you got to take over the conversation. We got to work on our process a little bit.
1: I'm a noob. Yes, I am.
0: Talking shop with York and Crudy. I'm a little verklempt, talks amongst yourselves. I'll have to give you the SNL line.
1: Yes, I will. I'll do a better job. I'm learning. This is evolving.
0: When a guy's choking, he can't talk.
1: Well, I thought you were going for commercials, so my apologies.
0: Well, we'll take one of those in a little bit, but. Anyways, managing the expectations and being clear is my responsibility as the quote unquote expert, and having an expert like you that is reliable 98% of the time, not 75% of the time like ChatGPT, because you can lean upon your expertise. And I know the book says this, but it doesn't always play out like the book says it or like the ChatGPT says it. And sometimes your experience, you touch a part and you know, I was teasing Rick the other day. I'm like, how's that taste that? See how that? Yeah. Well, I do that. Well, I'm not saying you do that.
1: No, I will not do that. I will not. But I'll smell it, you know, and look at it and put it on a piece of white paper so that I can see the true color of it.
0: Well, ChatGPT doesn't do that for me. And like, we got a little crossfire we're representing for a guy. And again, setting proper expectations. We're still in the midst of convertible season. We've been busy as heck around here selling convertibles. Got offered a nice little Chrysler Crossfire Limited.
1: Which is a Mercedes.
0: Mercedes drivetrain. Mercedes, Chrysler product.
1: Pretty much everything is Mercedes on it except for the badge. I mean,
0: yeah.
1: The switches, the electronics, yes.
0: It very much is like an SLK. And for the miles, it would price pretty well. This car has a do-it-yourself fixed rear windshield. And that's the worst you can really say about the car, because you've cleaned up a few of the little things, but the client wants a high fair price, let's just say, right, more than maybe what's fair relative to my math. And we got to like a $500 differential, and he said, well, then I just won't sell it. I'll just keep it or do it myself. And, you know, I want the opportunity to represent this guy, but I know at the front end, the day I'm taking, signing the contract, I know I've just compromised my own process to meet the specific desires of this client. And at some level, you got to say to yourself, am I the fool for changing my process for this specific client? Because I know I'm going to squeeze myself. I'm not leaving myself proper ability to make a margin, and it's going to take just as much work to sell that car as any other car on the lot, but I'm not going to make as much. And I know that out of the gate. Why would I do that, York?
1: Right, right. Yeah. I just think that, you know, it's only worth what someone's willing to pay for it. So when you try to push it up too high, is it actually going to sell? And I mean, in this situation, it's something that it's something simple as the seat. The seat isn't, the driver's seat wasn't operating. So I don't want to put that in the not legal.
0: Have we gotten to the bottom of that?
1: Yes. Yes.
0: Oh, excellent.
1: Well, and those, you know, that system of,
0: but that was not really that, that was a laborious check, rule something out, move up the ladder of electronics, was,
1: yeah,
0: it not?
1: Yeah, you basically just print out a wiring diagram and start with fuses. KISS. Keep it simple, silly.
0: Stupid.
1: I say silly.
0: Well, you're too nice, man.
1: But, you know, check fuses and just start down there. And, you know, it's just, it was something that was easy. And I'm just glad it was.
0: Well, that guy had been tolerating a broken seat on his convertible, probably was at a proper position for him, and the fuse went out and he never moved the seat again.
1: Right.
0: The seat won't move. So anyways, for the sort of nice clients that we would hope, often a husband and a wife, and they're of differing heights, well, they got to have a power seat.
1: Yeah. I mean, if you're not the same guy that's buying it, why would you want it at their seat? And sometimes, so
0: effectively, the only way to get this guy's business and to make this happen was for me to take a financial risk, invest money in a different guy's car. I know if he took it back, he'd pay me. He's a fair guy. And my son's like, then why'd you do it? I said, one reason and one reason only. Because he already bought a car from me. Yeah. And he showed himself to be a good, fair guy in his dealings when he bought a car. And, you know, I would never, and I probably told him at the time, I would never fail to sell a car because I'm not making enough money. If I get the right guy and he loves that car and it's time and we're within a profitability margin and I just feel like I should make more, don't we always? You ever seen a paycheck and thought, that's too much money? Yeah. I never have. Yeah. I always think it should be more, right?
1: Right.
0: But that's not a good enough reason not to show up at work tomorrow.
1: You don't want to have those cars out on the lot that have all these things wrong with them because of that. What type of person are you? What type of salesman are you? What kind of company you're running when these cars have all gone through there? There's minimal marked on that. If not, they're all legal or all good. Yeah. That represents a car to me so much better.
0: Folks, we better take our last break of the day. You are listening to Talk and Shop with York and Crudy. Just one more quick segment. We'll say goodbye. Saying goodbye to like six different cars this week. So if you to say goodbye to, we better leave ourselves a couple of minutes. More Talk and Shop with York and Crudy. Come on back with us. Right here on WCPT 820 AM. 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
0: Welcome back. Last segment, Talking Shop with York and Crudy. York, we said goodbye to some fine automobiles this week, including that Z4 BMW with that little manual six-speed shifter. That's a great
1: fun. The 3.0, yep.
0: We said goodbye to Cheryl's Camaro. Delivered that one all the way to basically Western. No, we went to La Crosse. Delivered it to some people coming from Western Minnesota. We delivered that little yellow SL Mercedes, the Compressa. That means supercharged. So we said goodbye to that one. That had been here for some period of time.
1: Before I got here, yeah.
0: And we said goodbye to an MGB.
1: Yes.
0: I got rid of mine. And it was a fun, beautiful little car, but I know you didn't like it. So
1: fun for a go-kart track.
0: Fun for a go-kart track, yeah. Yep. And then yesterday, we sold and delivered a little red Mustang convertible.
1: Yep.
0: Those are nice. Red, the best color in all cars.
1: No miles for that, and just a nice car.
0: Thank you all for listening. We'll do it again for you next Sunday night. Please listen right here on 820 AM WCPT Chicago. Have a great week. Go out there and enjoy your car, because life's too short to drive a boring car.
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5: You know, Karen, one of the things that I've said before, I learned this way back in the day when I was a lifeguard, that you save the people that are closest to you. 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That I learned that when I was 16 years old. It stayed with me to this day. And that's kind of how, and I've said it before on this show, that's the thing I think we have to kind of embrace right now. Continually, when it comes to growing the party, getting the party back in the right order, getting those voters off the bench, is making sure that we're saving the ones that are closest to us one by one. 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
7: 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Israeli Prime Minister Benjamin Netanyahu is vowing a very forceful response if Iran attacks Israel. 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
8: If Iran attacks Israel, either directly or through proxies, either with ballistic missiles or UAVs or killer drones, it will make a terrible mistake.
7: Netanyahu's comments come just ahead of his visit to the White House this week as President Trump weighs U.S. military options in Iran. Trump has said he's close to a decision on whether to launch a massive attack on Iran. German police say the suspect in this weekend's deadly attack on Berlin's Pride Festival is dead. Officials said the 21-year-old man was shot and killed today after he charged at officers with a knife following a nearly 24-hour manhunt. One woman was killed and at least 29 others were injured last night when the suspect drove a van into a crowd near the Brandenburg Gate and then began attacking people with a machete. Police say the suspect had ties to Islamic terrorist groups. Several families of 9/11 victims are starting a petition to have the mayor of New York City banned from the ceremony, marking the 25th anniversary of the attacks. Lizzie Radabali reports.
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